congestion down Finlayson as it turns to Jutland. What's going on over there? 71010 here in Esquimalt to the Johnson Street Bridge. It builds around Catherine Street and smooths out by the time you're on the other side in the downtown core. And Admiral's pretty busy building around Parkland Drive and extending to Admiral's and Cowper Street. Island Highway, it builds around Craig Flower and Admiral's and continues down Island Highway till Helmkin Road.

0: 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Borden Mercantile on Borden Street near Quadra and McKenzie.
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3: Good afternoon. I'm Steve Young with your CFAX 1070 news, 2:05. Nurses in BC have voted more than 98% in favor of taking strike action if their labor dispute with the province continues to drag on. The BC Nurses Union says voting this weekend involved 50,000 of its 55,000 members, and the result shows the group is united in their cause for higher wages and benefits. Union President Adrian Gare says interrupting patient care is the last thing nurses want to do, but it could happen if talks continue to stall.
4: It's already hard enough accessing care in this province. So I want to be clear, taking job action is not what we want to do. We are willing to go back to the table. We have signaled that to the employer. They have also signaled that they're willing to come back to the table. This is the final last chance, however.
3: Premier David Eby understands their frustration with government.
5: I would completely understand if every single nurse in the province was frustrated and wanted more recognition from government for the hard work they do for British Columbians. It is my commitment to those nurses and to British Columbians that we will sit at the table and we will reach an agreement that reflects and recognizes the hard work that nurses do for British Columbians every single day.
3: The two sides have been without a contract since the last deal expired in March of 2025. Court documents show a trial date has been set for former CFAX 1070 radio host Al Farabee. A four-day trial by judge has been scheduled to begin March 8th of 2027. Farabee's charged with two counts of child luring, one under the age of 16, one under the age of 18. Bell Media, which owns CFAX 1070 and CTV, was not aware of the investigation into Farabee. He was suspended immediately once charges were laid and no longer works for the company. The charges against Farabee have not been tested in court. CTV Vancouver Island's Brendan Strain continues his series on water management on the island tonight. He reports on the situation in an area between Duncan and Nanaimo.
6: In the district of North Cowichan,
7: we have three communities, Shemanis, Crofton, and South End.
6: Three water systems in total, one fed by the Cowichan River, while the other two are well systems, tapping into aquifers, which closely interact with two rivers.
7: When river flows get low, on occasion, the province may impose some additional restrictions on aquifers.
6: The district of North Cowichan went into Stage 1 water restrictions on May 1st. It says going into Stage 2 is certainly a possibility, even Stage 3 if needed.
8: We have one central dam. It's called Jump Lake Reservoir.
6: In Nanaimo, that reservoir is currently full, relying on rainfall.
8: We're in really good shape right now.
6: Because its watershed is low-lying, any snowpack melt is an added bonus. Although this year, there was little to no snowfall at those elevations. Nanaimo is hoping for a wet June in order to maintain its current water levels. Currently, level 2 restrictions are in place out of an abundance of caution.
3: The Victoria Regional Transit Commission has voted to expand service to Victoria International Airport through a pilot without reducing service to Sydney residents. Route 72 will change with select early morning and late night trips serving the airport. Routes 87 and 88 will continue to provide daytime service to the airport and to residents on the peninsula. The changes will begin as early as September or possibly January, pending on the arrival of 39 new double-decker buses. The commission says funding for the changes is included in their provincial ask for the coming year. Staff will analyze options to improve the connections along the route, particularly on Sunday nights. Airbound riders will pay the standard fare at least when the service gets going. Another earthquake this afternoon, this one a 4.0 in the waters, 31 kilometers east of Hataguay, no tsunami threat. City Council has decided not to support a request to authorize a Capital Regional District loan of up to $14.2 million to fund a proposed indoor recreation facility in Central Saanich. Council sought public input about the idea brought forward by the CRD's Peninsula Recreation Commission, recognizing that borrowing costs would be shared among Sydney, North Saanich, and Central Saanich taxpayers. West Shore RCMP sharing more information about yesterday's deadly collision in Langford involving a senior cyclist. Investigators say a Sterling dump truck collided with an 82-year-old man on a bicycle.

0: near the intersection of Lee Road and Mantle Heights just before 1 o'clock. The investigation determined the collision occurred while the dump truck was attempting to turn right. Despite first bystanders and later paramedics providing first aid, the cyclist died on the scene. Investigators have determined the collision was not criminal in nature. Foreign Affairs Minister Anita Anand off to the Persian Gulf today, where Canada is looking to strengthen ties on defense and security while courting global investment.
1: Anand will meet with her counterpart in Oman to discuss potential defense and economic cooperation. Then she'll travel to Qatar to advance trade, investment, and security ties. Oman and Qatar have been key players in attempts to broker peace in the region, including between the U.S. and Iran and between Israel and Hamas. Anand says her visit underscores that Canada is courting investment from Gulf countries while expressing solidarity with them after repeated strikes by Iran. Brenda Molina Navidad, The Canadian Press.
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0: Let's check your sports scoreboard, shall we? End of the first period in Montreal. The Habs are leading Buffalo by a score of 2-1. They also lead that series 2-1. The later game has Anaheim at Vegas. That's a 6:30 start. The series is all tied at 2 games apiece. One game in the NBA playoffs tonight, Minnesota at San Antonio. That series tied at 2. They're about to tip off. Major League Baseball, Blue Jays back in action. They have yet to win a game against Tampa Bay this season, and let's just say it's not going well so far either. They're in the top of the fourth inning at Skydome, and Tampa Bay leading the Blue Jays by a score of 3-0. Meanwhile, the Mariners continuing their series in Houston. That one gets underway in about 3 minutes from now. I'm Steve Young. If it's happening, it's here on CFAX 1070. It's 5:08.
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9: Seatbelt.
10: Good afternoon, Victoria. Thank you so much for being here with us this afternoon. What a fascinating conversation we've had, but it looks like while we've been chatting, the sky's got a little bit greater outside, Jade.
9: A little bit of wind, too, picking up.
10: Yeah, those trees on top of the neighboring building are blowing a bit.
9: Someone's got a really great grow of wisteria on their gazebo. Is it a gazebo? What do they call those?
10: A pergola?
9: Thank you. That's the name. The other type of thing outside.
10: Yeah. But so it looks like the weather is changing just a little bit, but not too bad. Looks like we're going to maybe see some chance of showers overnight tonight, and that's not going to let up anytime soon.
9: Unfortunately not. But you know what? Mm-hmm. We have to have some rain.
10: Yeah.
9: In order to have a good, nice summer where we can use the water.
10: Yes. Well, I mean, and fortunately, as we've been learning today, it looks like we're not going to see those level 2 restrictions coming in here regionally as the reservoirs are pretty full.
9: Yeah, nice. That's what we want to see.
10: Absolutely. We've been talking about a lot today, this afternoon with us. One of the things we've been discussing is this issue with the Esquimalt Community Pantry. And, sorry, I lost my train of thought there. But yeah, the Esquimalt Neighborhood Pantry and the recent note they got from the township of Esquimalt regarding not only the placement of the pantry, which seems to be to some degree on the municipally owned boulevard and not on completely on private property, but also the public safety issues that arise from having products that require refrigeration being put into a box without refrigeration, even if they're, you know, snatched up immediately.
9: Yeah.
10: Right. But I guess you're always at the will and the whim of the people who put things in and when they pick them up. And that puts the township in an uncomfortable spot when it comes to things. As a matter of fact, CTV News Vancouver Island had a chat with the Esquimalt Mayor Barb Desjardins as they were developing their story, and this is what the mayor had to say.
5: We received a bylaw complaint in February with concern about public safety, noise, and potential that the pantry box was on municipal property. The bylaw in front. We've received two or three complaints, whether they're same individual or different individuals, I'm not aware of that. When we receive a bylaw complaint, we usually have someone go out, and staff go out and speak with the person that's being complained against for them to understand that we have received a complaint. And usually it's trying to work with them to understand what the concern is and come to an understanding of, can something be done differently. In this case, that occurred. Staff then followed up with further concern around the safety of food being in that box. There have been pictures of dairy food, meats in the box, not refrigerated. And so there was further discussion with Island Health with regard to regulation of food banks, etc., and food security and how they ensure proper handling is done. From that, we determined that there was concern both for food safety as well as where the pantry is on municipal property, and that created a liability for the municipality, and also the concern of the fact that this is not a supervised place, and so people can come and go 24/7, and a concern for just general community safety as well.
10: That's the voice of the mayor of Esquimalt, Barb Desjardins, in conversation with CTV Vancouver Island News earlier today as they spoke with her about the issues that have been raised within the township following what sounds like more than just one complaint to bylaw about the Esquimalt Community Pantry, which we've learned today, will be relocated. And we will hear what the founder of the pantry from the folks from Esquimalt Mutual Aid have to say coming up after Jay's traffic and weather report.
9: I always appreciate text to 71010 with any traffic heads up. It's been pretty quiet today traffic-wise. I haven't seen too many incidents or anything really to note. Just a decent amount of congestion still in the Mackenzie and Admirals interchange there and just building ahead of it. And a fair amount of congestion down Helmkin, building around, looks like Lone Home Road, and continues down until it turns to Helmkin and then seems to be smoothing out by the time you're merging onto Highway 1 near that Colwood exit. Victoria to Souk is under an hour at 55 minutes. And here in Esquimalt, let's take a peek over at our Johnson Street Bridge. It's building around Taiyi. Not as bad to the Johnson Street Bridge right now. And Down Island Highway, that stretch between Admirals and Helmkin is fairly busy, but by the time you're going toward Colwood Down Island Highway, it smooths out. Tonight, Victoria, it's a low of 11 degrees. We have a chance of showers overnight into tomorrow, where there's another chance of showers throughout the day and a high of 18 with sunshine. Here in Esquimalt, we're at 16.
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10: So just before the break there, we heard from the mayor of Esquimalt as she talked with CTV News Vancouver Island about the issue the township of Esquimalt has following a bylaw complaint with respect to the Esquimalt neighborhood pantry. Or the community pantry, my pardon. And so we've heard from the mayor on behalf of the township that we would hear directly from the people who put up the pantry. The founder of Esquimalt Mutual Aid, Joni Oldhoff, joins us now on the program. Joni, thank you for your time.
25: Yeah, no problem. Thanks for having me.
10: So food security is an ever-increasing issue in our community. Tell us about the pantry and how long it's been up and why you put it up.
25: Yeah, for sure. So the pantry has been in operation since September, so about 9 months now. Okay. And I guess with Esquimalt Mutual Aid, you know, what we do is just create better connections within our neighborhood. We're just a neighborhood group. You know, we're not a nonprofit or a charity. We don't have any statuses like that. We're just neighbors who get together and try to address concerns within our neighborhood. And so we really noticed a lack of food justice and food security within Esquimalt. I've lived here my whole life. I'm 36 years old. And, you know, this has kind of always been the case. There's no direct food bank here. And the resources that do exist are wonderful resources, but they're not accessible to everybody. And so for us, we wanted to be able to bring something that allows people dignity, autonomy, and just a good spot for our community to all come together and share.
9: And so how many people are relying on this right now since you live in the neighborhood? Is this a big lifeline? How big has this lifeline become for the neighborhood?
25: You know, it's really hard to measure. So the way that our pantry works is it's a take what you can, take what you need, leave what you can system. So we stock it every day. And I would say, you know, we have hundreds of testimonials of people who come to use our pantry regularly. But it's really hard to know. It could be hundreds, could be a thousand, it could be more than that. Like, you know, we don't know because we are, we don't have a charity or a nonprofit, model, and therefore we're not gauging how much people are coming, really. It's not manned. You know, it's just open for our community to use. But I know that we have a lot of folks. Like, our Facebook page has over 1,300 followers as of today. You know, we do serve a lot of people. We can't keep our pantry stocked, truly. You know, I stock it. Within 30 minutes, it's empty again. And we come back sometimes numerous times during the day.
10: So to me, it sounds a lot like a little free library, but for food.
25: That's exactly what it is. Yeah, absolutely. And, you know, we stock it, but also our neighbors do as well. So actually, while I was doing another news interview this morning, you know, we came and did a stock, and within 30 minutes, as usual, it's empty. And while I was doing that interview, there was neighbors coming down and restocking again. So it is a really beautiful show of just community care.
10: So what did you hear from the township with respect to their concerns over the placement of this pantry?
25: A bit confusing. We haven't actually had a whole bunch of correspondence. I wish we had more. You know, we haven't really even been able to sit down and talk with anybody. We had one phone call back in February with a municipal worker, and she told us that there was one noise complaint that was given to bylaw. And at that time, we were told that we would get clarification or notice at the end of February. We didn't get that. I hadn't heard anything else from her until last night, telling us that we have to remove the pantry. And there was all these different reasons stated. It was like they're worried about food safety. Are they worried about the noise? And then they're worried about the real reason, which I think is probably their main concern, is that it is about half a foot off of the private property that we have it on. So it's infringing on city property, and therefore it's a liability for the city.
10: Sure, because it's in the boulevard, is essentially what it is.
25: Yeah, it is in the boulevard, but if you come to visit it, it's really hard to describe, but it's actually about 6 or 7 feet back from the curb. It's on private property, the majority of it is, but about half of the pantry is on city property.
10: So what's the solution? I understand you're going to relocate the pantry.
25: Yeah, we're not deterred. So while the city, the municipal worker that we've had conversation with has been very vague and has not offered us any viable solutions or any support at all, you know, Esquimalt Mutual Aid, the work that we do is all within our community, and it's ran by neighbors for our neighbors. And so another one of our dear neighbors has offered up her space and her home. We had already had plans on opening up a fridge because we do so much food rescue. And so it's just logically that we're going to be moving it over to where our fridge is. So it's only about half a block away from where the pantry is now.
9: And so will there be like notices on this pantry up so that folks who maybe aren't on the internet and such can find that easily, or how are you going to have that sort of transition happen?
25: Yeah, we're actually going to continue to stock it every single day up until when they've given us our deadline to remove it. And then it's going to be, its re-grand opening will be when the fridge opens. So we'll do it at the exact same time. So there actually will only be about a 24-hour period, maybe less, where the pantry won't be in operation as we're physically moving it. But beyond that, yeah, there will be notices on the pantry that will let people know.
10: One of the issues that I saw arising really is a public safety issue, and it had to do with a lot of the cold items there, the dairy, the meats, and things of that nature. Anything that's being done to remedy that aspect?
25: Yeah, absolutely. Thanks so much for asking. So like I said, we have already had this plan to open up a fridge long before any of this all started. And if the city had been willing to chat with us, we could have let them know more about it. But anyway, the fridge is going to be going onto private property. But with that said, we have thermometers in place. We are going to be having regular checks for the temperature. So we'll be checking it 3 times a day to ensure that it's remaining at a good island health level. And we've also connected with VHAW in order to just get their clarification, make sure that people are coming down to take a look at it, and just to make sure that we are being extra safe. You know, we, like I've said, yes, we've put dairy in there in the past. Actually we did today, but it's gone within 15-20 minutes. So it's not sitting there rotting and festering. So I understand that they may have concerns. I just had wished that they had connected with us to know or to understand that we have already pre-thought about this, and we have plans to mitigate any type of safety issue.
10: Final moments with Joni Oldhoff, the founder of Esquimalt Mutual Aid, the folks behind the Esquimalt Community Pantry. And I think at the beginning of our conversation, you kind of underpinned some of the township's concerns about public safety. Is you don't know really how many people or who is using this pantry at what time of day at all. So you could have ne'er-do-wells tampering with things that could potentially be somebody's food. Are you have anything in the works to remedy that?
25: No, we don't, because I don't think that that's really a concern, to be honest with you. I think that people use our pantry out of their own free will, at their own discretion. We have signs all over our pantry and our fridge that already state that. And the truth is that people would rather come to a place and have the autonomy to grab food and be able to feed their families than worry about those kinds of things. People are hungry. They don't care. The truth is that it's a need, and we're filling the need. We have a lot of people using it, and food isn't illegal. It's just to fill people's bellies. We're not worried about it.
10: Joni Oldhoff is the founder of Esquimalt Mutual Aid, the folks behind the Esquimalt Community Pantry. I know you're very much on Facebook. You want to let us know where we can find you if folks want more information?
25: Yeah, absolutely. Please do follow us. We are at the Esquimalt Community Pantry. You can find us on Facebook, and you can find us at Esquimalt Mutual Aid, both on Facebook and on Instagram.
10: Fantastic. Well, Joni, stay in touch. We'd like to keep up with you as this develops. Hopefully we find a new home that satisfies everyone.
25: Hey, I hope so, too. Thanks so much for your time.
10: Of course. Take good care. So there you go. Hopefully that kind of clears things up for you with respect to the Esquimalt Neighborhood Community Pantry. Traffic and weather time with Jade.
9: Victoria to Langford. It's smooth. It's 30 minutes. It feels so nice when it's at that 30-minute mark at around 5:30. It looks like we're smoothing out a bit earlier around the Portage Inlet corner, just as you're rounding it, and then definitely smooth by the time you can speed up after the reduced speed section past the Colwood exit. Looking on Craig Flower and Tillicum area, pretty busy still, but I'm not seeing too much of that congestion past Tillicum and Obed Avenue. But I'm seeing congestion still in the interchange itself. That's pretty much it in that area. In Esquimalt, a bit to the Johnson Street Bridge, but it's pretty minimal around Taiyi and Harbor Road. And we'll just weather-wise, tonight in Victoria, it's a low of 11 degrees, chance of showers, into tomorrow, where it's a continued chance of showers and a high of 18 with maybe some sunshine in the mix. Here in Esquimalt, we're at 16 degrees.
0: I'm Steve Young with your CFAX 1070 News Update. Premier David Eby says hosting 7 FIFA World Cup games in Vancouver will have a remarkable impact on the province, although his government won't release the cost of staging the matches until at least the end of the month. Eby was at BC Place today to unveil renovations made to the 55,000-seat stadium ahead of the tournament, which cost an estimated $196 million. The upgrades include new lounges and amenity areas, revamped locker rooms and washrooms, 3 new elevators, and a temporary grass playing surface. EB says the facelift will not only meet FIFA's requirements for hosting World Cup games, but help attract other major events to the stadium. He says the provincial government expects about 1 million people to visit BC as a result of the tournament and about a $1 billion impact to the local economy. I'm Steve Young. If it's happening, it's here on CFAX 1070.
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10: Well, as we've been discussing today, the Victoria Regional Transit Commission has voted to expand its service to Victoria International Airport without reducing service to Sydney residents. To tell us all about it, Victoria Regional Transit Commissioner Jeremy Caradonna joins us on the air today. Thank you for your time, sir.
32: Hey, my pleasure.
10: And I know this is something that you've been talking about in particular for a little bit now, so this has got to be mostly good news for you.
32: Yeah, mostly good news. It wasn't exactly what I wanted or exactly, I think, what the community wanted, but I think it's the most pragmatic solution to a pretty limited budgetary situation.
10: Yeah, I recall you mentioning it at the meeting today that, you know, it was a good foot in the door. And at least it gave us the ability to collect some data about how the ridership actually is between the airport when the bus is available.
32: Yeah, that's right. I mean, so the context here is that we ran a big consultation with the community. I think we heard pretty loud and clear that people want direct service to the airport. I mean, first of all, there's hundreds of people who work at the airport. So just servicing the workers who actually go there every day is a priority, but also obviously the tourists and the travelers who are coming through YYJ. So the challenge, as we brought up today at the meeting, is that even if the Transit Commission is running a surplus, which at the moment we are, the legislation binds our hands about how we can add new services because it has to be cost shared with the province. So unless more funding comes along from the province, we're forced to operate within our existing budget. So we were looking at basically three scenarios. One was to let it go and just keep the status quo and come back to this in a couple of years. Second option was to do a full meal deal pilot where we would be running express buses to the airport every single day, all day, which would require us to pillage resources from other routes And the one that our staff had identified was a couple of routes that went through Sydney. So as you can imagine, the folks in Sydney were not thrilled about that. And then option three was to have a more limited direct service to the airport, which would run early in the morning and late at night, and would draw upon our new forthcoming double-decker buses, which allow for us to shuffle the deck in terms of how we deploy our resources. So that's ultimately the decision we went with. So starting in the next couple of months, there will be direct service, one-seat ride from the core up to YYJ without taking resources away from the folks who are traveling to Sydney, and also without affecting the people who commute on the 72 and the 70, because we also heard concerns from them that it would have extended their trip, because if you're coming from the airport, Swords Bay, it means you would have had to have diverted over to the airport and then back onto the highway, and obviously that takes time. So the pro here is, as you noted, it gets our foot in the door on a new service without disrupting service elsewhere. And then as new resources become available through the province, ideally, we can then expand that service over time.
10: So talk to me about how the regional transit plan that should be adopted this summer comes into play here. Because like you mentioned, we can't do this just on our own. We have to have a provincial buy-in on this, and that comes with funding requests, right?
32: Yeah, that's right. So the regional transit plan has been in the works for a long time. We haven't finalized it yet, so I can't comment exactly on what will be in there. But certainly one of the things that's going to be in there is a clarification that having direct service to the airport is a long-term and really a short-term priority for us. I mean, we have to catch up with the rest of the world. The rest of the world, you know, you fly your train into a location, you have a one-seat ride, whether it's on a train or a bus, into downtown, and we're still not there. So and people notice that, you know, I mean, we're one of the great tourist destinations in the world. So that's a problem. But really, as you noted, it does have to come with additional funding from the province. Right now, with their budgetary crunch, everything is just sort of paused. But eventually, we need additional resources if we're actually going to improve rapid transit in this region.
10: Is there anything in the works to improve service on Route 70? Because I know staff mentioned today that the highest rate of overcrowding in the system is on Route 70. And concerns were flagged that, look, if we add travel time on Route 72, people would just take the bus that comes sooner, i.e. the 70, and that's just going to crowd it even more.
32: Yes, that was part of the context and part of the consideration around the third option, which was to just have early morning and late evening direct service, because there was a concern that the 72 would become overcrowded. You have to think that people are going to be traveling with suitcases and things like that, and that actually takes up more space on the bus, and then that could have pushed more overflow onto the 70. So BC Transit staff are continuing to look at ways to improve service on the 70. The 70 and the 72 are both kind of challenging routes, but as you noted, this could have exacerbated things. So now we don't have to worry about that. But, you know, the pro here is that if you are catching a really early morning flight, you're getting back late at night, you'll have a one-seat ride from the airport into town. And that allows us to track data, see if there's demand for it, and then, you know, approach the province and say, look, this is an opportunity to really improve a key priority service area for us.
10: And one of the things I noticed as well, and I'm glad to be in the room today as commissioners discussed this at the table, was, and you brought it up yourself, and your colleagues around the table supported your amendment that would get, essentially there's, by moving the 72 10 minutes early, in order to get there on time, to get to the ferry, even if you have to deviate through the airport, it means there's a bunch of connections along the way that get severed. And you moved today to have staff look at those connections and see what we can fix those, especially on the Sunday nights.
32: Yes. So the challenge there is that if we had gone with the full meal deal of all day, every day direct service, it would have created a bunch of broken connections, as you noted, all across the system. Because if you add 10 minutes to the system, now that bus is arriving 10 minutes late, and that accumulates over the course of the day. So all of those connections that people have grown accustomed to taking, trying to get to UVic or the West Shore or wherever they're going, all of a sudden would have been broken connections, and then you have to wait for the next bus, and that adds more time to your commute. So we don't want to be inconveniencing people in that manner, obviously. And so reducing it to just early morning and late evening reduces the risk of those broken connections. But the staff report noted that there still are some concerns around really Sunday evenings and our service levels on Sunday evenings that could have created or could create broken connections. And so I was responding to some letters and emails we received about that topic and amended the motion to have staff do a little bit more work on that and maybe make a few adjustments to avoid those broken connections. But look, anytime we're going to make changes within the system, especially when it's cost neutral, there's risks of affecting how everything functions in the system. So it's just one of those really challenging situations where we're trying to respond to public demand for direct one-seat ride to the airport, but without screwing up everything else in the system.
10: Victoria Regional Transit Commissioner Jeremy Caradonna joins us for a conversation. I've got a few more questions to ask, but I'm up against the clock. Can you hold the line, sir?
32: Sure.
10: Fantastic. Hold the line, and we'll come back after Jade's traffic and weather report.
9: 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Victoria to Langford, very smooth, 23 minutes. Victoria to Souk is under 50 minutes right now at 48. Woohoo. And in Esquimalt, not much to note congestion-wise, maybe a little bit toward the Johnson Street Bridge down Tyee, and a little bit between, this is actually the Royal, between Admirals and Helmkin down Island Highway. Seems to still be a congestion spot there. And the interchange there at McKenzie and Admirals, fairly smooth. You're just passing through a bit slow through the zipper merge and then rounding out that corner near Portage Inlet, and then it's smooth after that. Tonight in Victoria, it's a low of 11 degrees and a chance of showers. Into tomorrow, where it's a chance of showers and a high of 18 degrees with maybe some sunshine. Here in Esquimalt, we're at 16 degrees.
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10: Good news if you're one of the many people who not only fly in and out of Victoria International Airport, but even work at the airport. The Transit Commission here in town has voted to expand service to the airport without coming at the expense to service to the folks on the peninsula. That was a conversation had today around the Victoria Regional Transit Commission table. And joining us now for a continued conversation, Victoria Councillor and fellow Commissioner Jeremy Caradonna joins us on the program. Thanks for holding the line there, sir.
32: Yeah, my pleasure.
10: And I had a good question that a texter sent me in, and I thought I would relay it to you, because I know that was part of the early conversations about the airport service. They just say, why not have a shuttle that runs back and forth between McTavish Exchange and the airport?
32: Oh, between the exchange?
10: Yeah.
32: I mean, in a sense, we already are doing a version of that. It's not exactly a shuttle, but there's bus service that goes from McTavish to the airport.
10: Sure.
32: I mean, the problem is that it doesn't solve the one-seat ride issue.
10: True.
32: And what we hear repeatedly during the consultation is that people don't want to have to exchange at McTavish, stand outside in the rain, which actually happened to me one time. The one time I took the bus to the airport, I went to McTavish, got out, it was pouring rain, standing there waiting for a while. So a shuttle could decrease the amount of time that you're waiting at McTavish, but it doesn't solve the one-seat ride issue. And also, for it to be running on a continuous loop also would require additional service hours.
10: Yeah.
32: So then you're back into that funding challenge. But, I mean, it's not a terrible idea, but we found it would be more beneficial to have a direct seat ride from the core.
10: So the service that's going to be happening, I understand it could be as soon as September, but as late as January, depending on when we finally get all of these double-deckers in, right?
32: Yeah, we're waiting on the double-decker buses. It's looking good right now for that to be deployed in the next couple months. Can't give an exact date, but we're hopeful for late summer, early fall.
10: All right. And when it does come together, I know the transit staff have to kind of revise all the schedules and do all their math, everything that goes behind it. But when are we generally talking about seeing these one-seat rides to and from the airport?
32: Well, I would say ideally by the end of the year.
10: My apologies. I misspoke. I meant like kind of time of day.
32: Oh, sorry. Time of day. Yeah. Early morning. So we're talking probably before 7 a.m. So people who need to go and get to work by 7 a.m. or taking a red eye, and then sometime after 9 or 10 p.m. on the way back. So really early morning and later evening.
10: All right. So we've exhausted kind of the airport, Chad, but I did want to talk to you about something else that I saw you mention during the meeting today, and that had to do with fuel costs and what the effect has been since the start of conflicts with Iran between the states and, of course, the spiking of fuel prices and how that's impacted transit service and the bottom line.
32: Yeah, I mean, we've sort of pulled in two directions this year because on the one hand, the carbon tax got canceled. So that actually reduced our costs because we were paying the carbon tax. But then the latest war in the Middle East happened and then fuel prices went back up. So we're paying the same rates that everyone else is. You know, we're paying a lot for gas and diesel. And so today we had a summary of our financial statements from the previous financial year, which ended March 31st. But it wasn't really until late March and April that the prices went up. So we're going to definitely feel it in this current fiscal year. And so we had a conversation about whether or not this pushes us to expedite our plans to electrify our fleet. Because I think I've talked about this before in your program, but we're in the process of buying a lot of EV buses, and they're on the road right now, and they're not paying these elevated diesel prices. We're paying the same hydro rates that we always have for the most part. And so I actually asked staff if they have quantified the savings that we've had from running EV buses, if you make assumptions about what they would have been paying for diesel. And so they didn't have that information offhand, but they said they're going to calculate it. I expect that to be probably in the hundreds of thousands of dollars, if not millions, in savings. So we'll have maybe some more information on that soon. But, you know, it's a little bit higher capital cost to buy these EV buses for sure. But the operating costs are negligible, basically, once you have them.
10: Well, it sounds like solid return on investment to me. We're not ruining the environment while getting people around, but we're also saving money on gas, too.
32: It's brilliant. I mean, really, the only problem is that we don't have enough space to charge them all. I mean, that is actually the problem, right? We're stuck with our main transit center right now. We're obviously having conversations about creating another transit center, which is, you know, millions and millions of dollars. But eventually we're bumping up against the limits of our ability to charge this infrastructure. And if we want to electrify our fleet, we need to have more charging capacity.
10: And I know the Saanich Transit Center is in the works, and that would supplement the one in Victoria out in Langford. Are we doing anything to put electrical capacity out in Langford in the meantime?
32: In Langford in the meantime?
10: Yeah.
32: That's a good question. I'm not sure off the top of my head. I mean, there's certainly plans to put a lot of electrification into the proposed Saanich Transit Center. Mm-hmm. But in terms of what we're doing in Langford, I don't know. That'd be a really good question for BC Transit staff. But obviously we have beefed up our electrification efforts at the main center on Douglas, but they're, you know, buses are large. They take up a lot of space and they take some time to charge. So we're bumping up against those limits, but frankly, this is a good problem to have, right? Because we have the demand. It's in terms of the bottom line, it saves up a lot of money long-term to shift to electrification. As you noted, there's not the emissions coming out of the tailpipe. So I thought it was a fruitful conversation, and I think maybe look ahead to the Victoria Regional Transit plan about whether or not we're able to expedite our electrification plans, because I'd like to see us move in that direction.
10: Victoria Councillor and Regional Transit Commissioner Jeremy Caradonna joins us for a conversation about not only electrifying the BC Transit fleet, but of course the decision today to expand, at least in a small degree, one-seat ride service to and from downtown Victoria and the Victoria International Airport. Mr. Caradonna, any final thoughts for the listeners?
32: I just appreciate people taking interest in transit. I think that as a community, we're really trying to improve transit. We want more and more people to be riding, and we understand that in order to shift people from cars to bus, it means that it has to be convenient and cost-effective. And so that means shuffling the deck and trying to expand service and trying to meet the needs of this community.
10: Jeremy Caradonna, I appreciate your time today. All the best, sir.
32: Thanks for the opportunity.
10: All right, take good care. So there you go. Straight from the commissioner's mouth, well, at least one of the many commissioners around the table today, as they decided today at the Victoria Regional Transit Commission to expand service to the airport in a pilot sense, and that would see a couple of rides in the early morning and a few more rides late at night. One-seat rides at that, between downtown Swartz Bay, serving the Victoria Airport, and this won't come at the expense of Route 88 that had been feared. And one of the big concerns was like, hey, look, I mean, there was a lot of feedback. Thousands of people, Jay, wrote in about the opinions and their feedback on a proposed service, and they was like, look, we support a one-seat ride to the airport, but not at the expense of local service to city residents.
9: Yeah, no. Mayor McNeil Smith was saying it was a very high, probably the highest amount they've ever received any feedback for.
10: Yeah.
9: And that time, too. So clearly people of Sydney and that area, too, feel strongly about not losing that 88 line.
10: And, and I've got Don in the text box that says, you know, he was curious to see kind of what times this would be running. And said, yeah, and the report that Commissioner saw today said, generally speaking, as I say, I can only put it generally, it'd be about the 5 and 6 o'clock hour in the mornings, depending on the day. and the 10, 11, and 12 o'clock hours in the evening, depending on the day. That we find it at one seat ride, but in the middle there, during the middle. So, you know, 7 to 10, say, that will be your two-seat ride, as it were, where you would get off at McTavish and catch either the 87 or the 88 for that trip down the way. But as Mr. Caradonna mentioned, his own personal experience, tried to make that exchange a while back and got stuck in the rain. All right, there you go. Final note for the end of today's program is that tomorrow, oddly enough, Mr. Caradonna, along with a number of other local politicians and leaders, will be participating in the Commuter Challenge ahead of the Spring Go By Bike Week. Lots of people there going to be commuting, kind of a race. A car versus the bike, and see who can get across town faster while still obeying the speed limits. And among those people will be me.
9: Gosh!
10: Yes!
9: Yes! Are you taking the bus? No.
10: Not yet.
9: Okay.
10: I'm going to do my level best to see if I can't include transit next time. Because it would be very on brand for me, but
9: yeah.
10: I will be driving.
9: Okay.
10: And I will be competing against Boss Man Brad.
9: Fun. I'm excited to hear who wins. I think you're going to win because you're in the car, but
10: maybe. You see, like, if we were coming from Langford, that would be one thing.
9: Mm-hmm.
10: But we're coming from a Esquimalt.
9: That's right. I did this last year with Bailey. I was the driver.
10: Yeah.
9: Bailey on our sister station, Virgin Radio.
10: Yeah.
9: She's with Bailey and Johnny. She biked, and I lost because of parking.
10: And see, that's going to be the complication. But it's not just the speed of which you're on the road.
9: Yeah.
10: And there's other things you got to deal with when you get to the end, of a road. All roads lead to legislature in this one. That's what we're going to be racing to tomorrow. And be sure you're listening to Ryan and Lisa tomorrow morning as we do a little bit of a check-in before and after and see who gets to buy who a beer.
9: Fun.
10: We are right out of time for today's program, but not so far out of time that we don't have enough time for the song of the day.
9: Yes, a new coming-of-age video game called Mixtape has just dropped, and the soundtrack is basically a 90s alt rock dream. So how about the Smashing Pumpkins, because they are also part of this. We've got the Cure, Iggy Pop, plus Joy Division and Portishead, and so much more are going to be a part of this Mixtape soundtrack that just dropped. So why not Smashing Pumpkins? Josh, you said this is your favorite song, Zero?
10: It kind of is. Stand by. Your CTV Vancouver I Lose at 6 o'clock is coming up in just a moment. Have a fantastic evening. Stay safe, and we'll talk again tomorrow.
9: Bye.

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6: Good evening and thank you for joining us. Water is said to be our number one natural resource, but with a warming climate and a rising population on Vancouver Island, managing our reserves is a delicate balance. Tonight, CTV's Brendan Strain continues with his two-part series examining where our water comes from and the measures in place to ensure there is plenty to go around.
7: The CVRD, we actually have five different water systems that we manage.
8: Each one fed by a different water source, the largest being Comox Lake. Three of those five are highly dependent on snowpack levels in the alpine of the Comox Valley, which is currently sitting at extremely low levels.
9: The May 1st number is coming in at 27% of normal.
7: We are definitely concerned.
8: On May 1st, the Comox Valley Regional District, much like other communities on Vancouver Island, implemented its Stage 1 water restrictions. In a normal year, the district will go to Stage 2 on July 1st.
7: This year seems likely that we'll end up accelerating that timeline a bit.
8: Unless the Comox Valley experiences a wet January, it expects to go into Stage 3 by the end of the summer, and potentially even Stage 4. The CVRD says that has never been implemented before, outside of an infrastructure malfunction, such as a water main break.
7: Stage 4 restriction is pretty impactful. It restricts all but non-essential use of water, both outdoors and indoors.
8: In the district of North Cowichan, it's much of the same.

0: impose some additional restrictions on aquifers.
1: The District of North Cowichan went into Stage 1 water restrictions on May 1st. It says going into Stage 2 is certainly a possibility, even Stage 3 if needed.
2: We have one central dam. It's called Jump Lake Reservoir.
1: In Nanaimo, that reservoir is currently full, relying on rainfall.
2: We're in really good shape right now.
1: Because its watershed is low-lying, any snowpack melt is an added bonus. Although this year, there was little to no snowfall at those elevations. Nanaimo is hoping for a wet June in order to maintain its current water levels. Currently, level 2 restrictions are in place out of an abundance of caution.
2: Half the amount of water that we actually impound in our watershed behind our dams is for fisheries purposes.
1: It's not just the island's human population that depends so heavily on our number one precious natural resource. It's salmon during spawning season.
2: People are seeing water conservation like they saw recycling 20 years ago.
1: The city of Nanaimo says people are taking water conservation seriously, and that is backed by data.
2: We are using the same amount of water we did 30 years ago, yet we have a population of 50,000 more. So that's a really good trend.
1: A trend regional water managers up and down Vancouver Island hope will continue into the future as a potential dry and concerning summer looms above every water source on the island. Brendan Strain, CTV News, Victoria.
3: A Saanich man is facing criminal charges following a head-on collision in Parksville that injured three people, including a baby. 28-year-old Matthew St. Pierre was arrested in March in connection with a crash on Highway 19 near the Church Road overpass. A white pickup traveling south crossed into the northbound lanes of the highway, hitting a Toyota Prius. St. Pierre now faces six charges, including two counts of dangerous operation of a motor vehicle causing bodily harm, two counts of impaired driving causing bodily harm, and two counts of operating a vehicle with a blood alcohol level in excess of 0.08. The driver of the Prius and her baby suffered non-life-threatening injuries at the time. St. Pierre has been released from custody pending his next court appearance in Nanaimo. An Esquimalt neighborhood group says its public food pantry is being shot down by the township and Island Health. In an affordability crisis, the pantry is proving to be a well-used service. A CTV's Anna McMillan shows us the township is raising concerns over food safety, and the group behind the pantry plans to move it elsewhere.
4: A wagon full of food gets packed into a pantry in Esquimalt, where it sits ready to be scooped up by those who struggle to cover the cost of their grocery bills.
5: We stock it every day. I can't keep it stocked more than 30 minutes generally.
4: Joni Oldhoff is the founder of Esquimalt Mutual Aid, the neighborhood group behind the pantry. She says it opened just off Lyle Street in September, and it's stocked with the help of neighbors and a couple of local nonprofits.
5: It is essentially a zero-barrier pantry that anybody can come and use at any time. Day or night, and we have fed probably hundreds of people, if not thousands.
4: Now, Esquimalt is ordering the pantry be shut down. The township says it received a bylaw complaint in February.
6: Their heart is in the absolute right place. We just need to make sure for the overall community that the food is going to be safe.
4: Mayor Barbara Desjardins says the pantry is on municipal property and it doesn't abide by food safety regulations.
6: There have been pictures of dairy food, meats in the box, not refrigerated.
4: Jenna Wharton doesn't want to see the pantry shutter. She lives nearby and donates when she can.
5: People need food. And that the fewer restrictions we can have on accessing food, the better.
4: Thank you. As Oldhoff flips through a book of grateful comments left by people who've used the pantry, she says the need is clear. She says the pantry is being moved to private property a block away, where there will also be a fridge.
5: When you're a person who in all the multiple ways that we do within the systems that exist, we have to choose to just keep going. We have to organize. We cannot just despair and let this bring us down.
4: Esquimalt says when the pantry moves, it still needs to comply with bylaw and food safety requirements. The township says it's happy to advise organizers on how they can make sure that happens. Anna McMillan, CTV News, Esquimalt.
3: Members of the BC Nurses Union have voted overwhelmingly in favor of strike action, paving the way for potential job action. Over 50,000 nurses took part in the four-day online vote with 98.2% in favor. The union called it the strongest strike mandate in its history. The vote was held after talks with the Provincial Employers Bargaining Association reached

0: reached an impasse earlier this year over issues including benefits, pay, and staffing shortages. The results give the union legal ability to take job action after issuing 72 hours notice. There's a push on the Mid-Island to get more women and girls involved in the world of mountain biking in what has predominantly been seen as a male sport. With an all-women's race coming up in Nanaimo, now more than ever, there's hope to widen the way for everyone. CTV's Andy Garland reports.
1: In the foothills of Mount Benson, these women are shredding up the trails.
2: We can go up really hard, we can go down really hard. It's kind of an infinite challenge out there.
1: They're preparing for the 5th annual Murderhorn Maiden, an all-women's mountain bike race in Nanaimo.
3: It's literally a party on bikes with a bunch of women.
2: And create space and take up space for women in a very male-dominated industry.
1: Named after a Simpsons episode, Murderhorn Maiden is geared towards young and old, from beginners to the elite who want to grow women's mountain biking and in a space to do so.
2: There isn't some guy dropping in behind you. You're then more likely to sign up for these other races, and we're going to create some more equity across all racing.
1: To get more girls interested in the sport, grade 12 student Elsa Romanek, who has been on two wheels all her life, has created an all-girls mountain bike group at her high school for a graduating project called a capstone. She hopes it will increase the accessibility for girls who want to try it, but may have never had support.
2: So by having a group to go ride with, you'll be able to meet some people and kind of create a support system, which usually isn't possible within places.
1: Lori Mansay is a member of Rowdy Race Club, island-based club which formed a year ago to create a space and opportunity for women who are looking to ride bikes, have fun, and inspire to try racing, and may be hesitant to try due to the majority of male competition.
3: Ride with like a group of like 20 women on the weekend, so it's not for a lack of women wanting to participate, for a lack of there being space and the safe space for women.
1: And when Murderhorn Maiden takes to the hills in Nanaimo May 23rd, women will have that space to showcase their skills while having a good time.
2: It makes me feel a little bit more seen and known within the mountain bike community.
3: If you haven't entered the Murderhorn Maiden, there's never been a better time.
1: Registration and information is available on the Nanaimo Mountain Bike Club's website. Andy Garland, CTV News, Nanaimo.
0: The Victoria Regional Transit Commission has approved a plan to expand bus service to YYJ. Under the plan, Route 72 will change, with select early morning and late night trips serving the airport. Routes 88 and 87 will continue to provide daytime service to the airport and to residents on the peninsula. Transit says the routes could start rolling out the terminal as early as September or January, depending on the arrival of 39 new double decker buses. Transit officials say the move will help travelers and airport workers. However, the tweaks to the routes come with a warning. Transit says it could add travel time that may affect ferry connections. Court documents show a trial date has been set for former CFAX 1070 radio host Al Farabee. A four-day trial by judge has been scheduled to begin March 8th of 2027. Farabee is charged with two counts of child luring, one under the age of 16, another under the age of 18. Bell Media, which owns CFAX 1070 and CTV, was not aware of the investigation into Farabee. He was suspended immediately once charges were laid and no longer works for the company. The charges against Farabee have not been tested in court.
4: Mid-20s across the island today. We get to 24 degrees in Victoria for a daytime high. It's currently 23 with mostly cloudy skies. Big cool down on the way over the next couple of days. We'll talk about that and take a look ahead to the long weekend right after the break.
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0: Well, Josh is back, and there's change in the air.
1: Yeah, listen, don't blame the messenger, okay? Temperatures going to drop about 10 degrees for daytime highs towards the end of the week. We got to 24 for a high today. Still at 24 at the airport, 23 at the harbor, 26 in the 90, 24 in Port Alberni. Wind pretty light. I think the wind gets a little stronger here over the course of the next 24 to 36 hours. A breezy day on the way for tomorrow. There's that warm southerly flow. You can see there are some pockets of showers and rain embedded within that, but I think most of the steadier rain is going to slide by well to the east of the Victoria area through this evening and overnight tonight. So just mostly cloudy skies. Chance of some scattered showers early in the day, and then some clearing into the afternoon hours tomorrow. Watch the next big system getting set to push in, though, through the course of the day Thursday. That'll bring some heavier, steadier rain to parts of the island, especially the West Coast. And in the north, 13 degrees for the North Island tomorrow. Cloudy skies and a chance of some late-day showers. Most of the steadier rain, though, is going to be later in the day Thursday and through the day Friday. And look at those daytime highs, 13 tomorrow, but closer to 10 as we start the long weekend. Daytime highs will be around 12 or 13 for Saturday, Sunday, and Monday. 19 for inland areas tomorrow, gusts to about 40 kilometers per hour and partly cloudy skies. A little cloudier in the morning, a little sunnier in the afternoon. Chance of some showers, still breezy on Thursday, and 12 with some rain on Friday. That could be some heavier, steadier rain. Looks like it starts to dry up, though, by Sunday, Monday. Out on the West Coast, gusts to about 50 kilometers per hour in the Comox area, in the Tofino area, rather. 14 degrees for a daytime high, 12. And a chance of showers Thursday, especially later in the day. Steadier, heavier rain, and 11 degrees on Friday. There's the Comox forecast. 17 tomorrow, so slightly above average tomorrow. Slight chance of a scattered shower later in the day. Better chance for some showers Thursday night into Friday, and I think even Saturday, off and on, we could see some scattered showers. Breezy in Nanaimo for the next 2 days, gusts to about 40 or 50 kilometers per hour. One more warm one tomorrow at 18, and then 15 Thursday, and just 12 with some showers or some periods of rain on Friday. It does look like there as well. We'll see some drier conditions by Sunday, Monday. In Victoria, just that slight chance of a scattered shower tomorrow morning. Windy, gusts to about 50 or 60 kilometers per hour. Over to the water, you can see gusts to about 80. Mix of sun and cloud. It'll be cloudier in the morning, sunnier in the afternoon. 16 on Thursday, Friday, a little breezy. Gusts to about 40 or 50 kilometers per hour. There's a chance of some scattered showers there Thursday or Friday, but it doesn't look like anything too heavy. And then Saturday, Sunday, Monday, partly cloudy skies and temperatures just slightly cooler than average, somewhere in the 15 or 16 degree range for daytime highs. Nafisa.
0: All right, not too bad there when we get through that next breezy bit. 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Well, listen up, coffee lovers. There's a U.S. chain coming back to Canada that hopes to take more than a Timbit-sized chunk out of Canadian coffee staple Tim Hortons. CTV's Adrian Gobriel checks out the comeback and whether Canadians will ditch their double-double to Dunkin' Donut.
2: An iconic American brand has its sights set on taking a bite out of Canada's lucrative market for everything donuts and coffee.
3: The response we're getting today, I think we're going to probably be able to open one Dunkin' every week.
2: That's about 52 Dunkin' Donuts popping up across Canada per year beginning in 2027. Canadian food restaurant operator Foodtastic, that also runs other popular chains across the country, says it signed a master franchising agreement with Dunkin's American owner, Inspire Brands, to bring hundreds of locations north of the border. The last Dunkin' in Canada previously closed up shop in 2018 after Quebec franchisees successfully sued the company for not sufficiently promoting the brand.
4: They're going to slowly sort of nurture the brand in Canada and try to find a unique sort of flavor, unique menu for Canadians.
2: Just how that will land on the palate of coffee-craving Canadians has sparked heated donut shop debate.
5: Well, when I'm in the States, I enjoy the Dunkin' Donuts.
1: Oh, dirty secret.
5: Yeah, but I can't say no to Tim's.
1: Whatever tastes better, you're in.
6: Yes.
7: We would definitely try out the donuts.
2: Foodtastic, who now holds Dunkin's rights in Canada, is Canadian, and they're pouring cold water over any anti-American impulses.
3: We're based in Montreal and Toronto. We pay taxes here. The franchisees are all going to be Canadians.
4: It'll be interesting to see if Canadians pick up on Dunkin' and what happens to Tim's results as a result of this move.
2: CTV News reached out to Tim Horton's parent company, asking if they plan to poke a hole in Dunkin' Donuts' lofty cross-country plans. They've yet to respond to our email.
8: Foodtastic's CEO tells us the company plans to spend the first 24 months opening up Dunkin' Donut locations in the Greater Toronto Area, as well as in Montreal, before setting their sights on the rest of the country. Adrian Gobriel, CTV News, Toronto.
0: Coming up, pedaling positivity. Adam meets a man riding on two wheels who's keeping track of a couple of other numbers, 600 and 500,000. So what's he counting? That's next on the Sawatsky Sign-Off.
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0: Adam meets a man with a remarkable memory who never forgets to be a significant cyclist. On this Encore Sawatsky sign-off.
1: When O'Neill Heppel looks back at a photo of himself as a boy with one of his first bikes,
2: that my parents bought me at Walco,
1: he never forgets the feeling of riding it for the first time after enduring a long Ontario winter.
2: Well, it was April the 1st. It was just so exciting.
1: He also always remembers the day this picture was taken.
2: That was June the 3rd.
1: You see, O'Neill has a remarkable memory for all dates.
2: I don't really want to remember bad stuff.
1: So he chooses to only recall the best. Other people's birthdays.
2: The most popular day is March 25th. I met 17 people on that day.
1: He meets most people on his bike and has memorized more than 600 of their birthdays and counting.
2: When I see someone, I don't remember their name. I remember their date of birth.
1: And they remember that O'Neill rides his bike, which is not an e-bike, everywhere, every day, no matter the weather.
2: People still look at me and says, hey, you're crazy. But again, it's a good crazy.
1: Because O'Neill also remembers how many kilometers he's cycled.
2: 431,000 kilometers.
3: Half a million.
2: Almost half a million. I've been keeping track since January 1st, 1997.
1: He records every ride in this notebook, including a recent trip to a faraway town, totaling 300 kilometers, which he did in 17 hours over one day.
2: This time, I had so much energy, I could have just went riding for another 40K.
1: Because cars and buses can feel confining, O'Neill says. But cycling is freeing.
2: It's a stress-free environment when you're riding a bike. Just keep on riding. Just makes me stay positive.
1: Which inspires O'Neill to spread that positivity. Whether it's by contacting all those people to wish them happy birthday, which he can do multiple times a day, or encouraging them to get back on their bikes and ride like they're a kid again on the first day of spring.
2: Just go for it. Yeah, just go for it. Yeah.
1: Adam Sawatsky, CTV News, Vancouver.
0: Ride like you're a kid again. That is it for CTV News Vancouver Island. Thank you so much for joining us. Have a great evening.

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12: Now this update from the Canadian Press. Ontario's Ministry of Health is asking 7 more people to isolate in relation to a global hantavirus outbreak, though it says those individuals are considered low-risk contacts. Jackson Jacobs, a spokesperson for the province's health minister, says that is in addition to the 3 people who were exposed to the virus while traveling and who are considered high-risk. Meanwhile, medical officials say a French woman infected with the hantavirus while on that cruise ship is critically ill and being treated with an artificial lung. A doctor at the Paris hospital treating the woman says her blood is being pumped through an artificial lung to relieve pressure on her lungs and heart. And U.S. President Donald Trump is set to land in Beijing on Wednesday for a state visit with Chinese leader Xi Jinping. Before leaving, Trump told reporters that trade would be the main focus of their discussions. The Trump administration is hoping to establish a board of trade with China to address differences and prevent further trade conflicts. From the Canadian Press, I'm Rob.
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13: Well, let's get into this. We were just setting it up before the break. The fact that liquor distribution rules are changing in the province. Reforms that will expand the list of BC-made drinks that manufacturers can kind of ship right to their customers, right to the stores or the bars and restaurants, instead of going through the big old BC government warehouse. Reacting to this, the executive director of the BC Alliance of Beverage Licensees, otherwise known as Able BC, executive director Bo Chen, is joining us on the line. Sir, how you doing?
14: Pretty good, thanks. Good morning. Thanks for having me.
13: Yeah, great to get you here. So run through the changes here and whether or not they're a good or a bad thing from your perspective.
14: Yeah, well, certainly from the industry's perspective, this is a shared win across all the stakeholders involved in this particular category, right? And that includes everyone from the brands to the hospitality establishments to the folks at the BCGEU and also the end consumer. And the way I kind of explain it and how I see it is these four benefits work this way, right? For the brands and manufacturers, this gives them an opportunity to innovate and basically test the market with new products. For hospitality guys like pubs and restaurants, they can expect to see a lot of new selections coming in their way. And as these new products come online, they're able to give that immediate feedback back to the brands. Now, for the folks at the BCGEU, what this actually does is actually secures jobs. Because if you really think it through, as these brands innovate and test these new products and they get basically launched with the hospitality folks, when these categories and these products get picked up and become really popular, the manufacturing brands, they're actually going to take this product and probably bring it back to central distribution, just because, you know, when you're launching these new products, you were doing it at very small volumes and you want to get immediate feedback right away. And that's what this change does, right? And the moment that they have a winner out of their new selections, they can take it back to the liquor distribution board and say, hey, guys, this is actually going to be a mainstay product. We actually want to mass produce this and now start bringing back this into the central distribution warehouse. And lastly, but not least, I think the biggest winner is going to be the end consumer at the end of the day, because then with more of these innovation and new test pilot products coming or products coming online, they're going to have more options to choose.
13: Does this also mean that, back to the union a little bit, when we saw the strike last fall and they put the big distribution warehouse under a picket line, it meant drinks like this couldn't be distributed at all. Like, there was no way to get them here. Does it kind of give the industry a bit more protection from that kind of situation? If there's a strike like that, at least the BC-made drinks will still be able to flow?
14: Well, it's hard to say. I think time will tell in terms of how the market will react, right? I think the intention of this ultimately is to allow a lot of the local brands and manufacturers in BC to be able to, again, innovate and test products that they have been thinking of, right? So whether or not how the market will react to this, and let's say, I don't know, whenever the next union discussion is, I'm not sure. Well, ultimately for us, it's just, we tend to always get caught in the middle between the union and also the government, right? The small business. And the main thing for us is that we're looking forward to this change where it allows more products to be innovated and be able to share that with the rest of the end consumers.
13: Can you give me an example of a few of these drinks? Like, I think I got my head around the sort of ready-made, pre-mixed drinks that get sold in BC, but what are some examples of those?
14: Oh, yeah, you can imagine, like, your hard seltzers, your Olays. Please Beverage is another popular one that's been coming up locally in the Mount Pleasant area. Basically, the refreshment ready-to-drink, or just think of your cans and hard seltzers that or Mike's Hard Lemonade. Those are a few key ones that you can imagine in that category.
13: And how big of a deal is that category? My understanding is it's grown in popularity, so it's becoming one of the big sort of segments you deal with.
14: Yeah, absolutely. I think it's just innovative change due to what consumers want these days. It's a category that hasn't really been thought of in the past, and then now it's starting to take off.
13: Interesting. Do you think that you would want to see more of this kind of movement out of the BC government, sort of freeing up more things from the big central distribution warehouse where a lot of things are required to go? Do you think more of this is needed?
14: I think ultimately it's going to take some time, right? I think between all the different stakeholders, what needs to be done is that the ecosystem needs to be respected. So everyone's perspective needs to be weighed in on this. But if there are hard lessons that we've learned, that's going to bring a lot more stability and health to the sector in both the public and the private system. And ideally, we try to find the best win there.
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13: Victoria City Councilor Matt Dell is here. Good morning to you, sir. How you doing?
22: Good morning, Ryan. I am great. Thank you for having me on.
13: Great to get you on the program because you and a few other councillors are taking an idea to get discussed this week. You're looking at following New Westminster's lead in establishing a bylaw that aims to protect tenants or renters from heat sickness, like what we saw in the deadly 2021 heat dome. So this is looking into, I guess, you know, renters specifically and how they can cool their units. Because I gather sometimes it's a little more difficult. If you own your own place, you can do whatever you want with cooling systems, but renters sometimes face restrictions, which is what you're trying to unravel, I suppose. So talk about what you're looking at here.
22: Yeah, that's right. So, I mean, for context, Ryan, in a heat dome, 670 British Columbians died, including about 18 in the CRD. And I think you just got to stop and reflect on that number. That was a significant amount of people that died simply because of a couple of days of heat. And we know that those type of heat domes are going to be coming in more often. And so we know these type of deaths will be happening. And we just can't let that happen. So I think all municipalities in the province have been looking at what can we do to make sure people aren't overheating in their own homes. And New Westminster was the first municipality in British Columbia who said, you know what, we're going to have a bylaw that just says rental homes must be below 26 degrees on a hot summer day. And so what we're doing is asking Victoria, our staff, to look into a similar bylaw and report back on how it would work. What are some of the nuances and complexities of that? And I just think that's an important thing to do to help kind of plan for a safer future for the city.
13: For New Westminster, how did they do it? Like they say you can't have it go hotter than this. So does that mean that it is required to have cooling units installed? Or what does it actually mean for I guess, a landlord in New Westminster?
22: Yeah, so New Westminster said you cannot have there must be a room in a building or in an apartment that's below 26 degrees at all times. So yeah, that means at least one room must have an air conditioner, a heat pump, be hooked up to a HVAC system. So let's say there is a heat wave and temperatures here get to, you know, 100 degrees Fahrenheit and people are really hot. At least somewhere in the building will be 26 degrees because that's what health experts say is the maximum where the human body essentially starts to, you know, have issues above 26 degrees. So in New West, all buildings will be required to have one room that are below 26 degrees.
13: But it could be like a big common area. It doesn't have to be one room in each unit.
22: So this is part of the discussion, Ryan. Yeah. So some folks say, hey, it just needs to be one room in the building, like a common room or a hallway, where others are saying, no, it needs to be one in each unit, like each apartment building. So in your unit, let's say it's a two-bedroom condo, one of the bedrooms or the kitchen, whatever, has to be 26 degrees. And that's something that I think council will discuss. Obviously, requiring every single unit to have a room of 26 degrees will be more expensive than having a hallway. The issue is that a lot of the folks who passed away were quite old and mobility was a challenge. So, you know, in the middle of the night, someone's apartment is heating up. Is someone from the fourth floor, a senior with mobility issues, going to go down to the common room in the middle of the night? I would say probably not. So I think what most folks are asking for is saying, no, one room in every unit has to be 26 degrees. But I think we'll look at both because obviously costs are an issue too. You know, building owners, this could be an expense for them. And I think maybe there's a transition period where you do one and then the other. But this is all what we're asking staff to look into and report back to us.
13: There's a texter here at 71010 who says, if tenants want air conditioning, let them get their own. Which actually is an interesting point, because that's another thing you might be exploring. I don't know if you are, but is that a thing to explore as well? Is not necessarily making the landlords do it, but at least not prohibiting the tenants from doing it themselves?
22: Yeah, that's exactly right. Actually, a lot of rental buildings, or some anyway, Ryan, tenants are prohibited from having air conditioners. So you're not allowed to have them in your window. And so that's also part of the motion of, I think, part of the movement is saying, hey, landlords can't prohibit you from having an air conditioner. Because, of course, folks can go out and buy a $500 air conditioner for themselves. But some buildings just say, no, you're not allowed to do that. Just like, you know, you're not allowed to have a Christmas tree up. You're not allowed to hang your laundry on your balcony. And so we're asking staff to look into essentially having a prohibition against prohibiting air conditioners. Because that will also be part of the motion. I mean, I think I would say to you, Ryan, and to the listeners, is I think we understand that units should have heating. We don't want people freezing in the wintertime. So, you know, why is it that we would require heating? But when people are overheating, we wouldn't want a similar system to make sure they're not getting too hot. So I think there's just a movement to go, hey, you know, we should require both systems so people are safe and comfortable in their own homes.
13: Now, is it possible in all of this, though, that this creates a big financial burden for the landlords of some of these buildings that now have to take this on? Is there any thought of what happens there?
22: Of course. That's a huge consideration. And I think that's why we're asking staff to start looking into this. And I think looking into it will mean talking to those landlords to go, hey, what are you doing already? How can we work with you on this? Is there an incentive program we can create? So Victoria already has an incentive program that we passed about 2 years ago that creates tax exemptions for landlords who are converting their rental buildings from natural gas or oil to heat pumps. So one option might be incentives to help offer tax relief to this, to help offer grants to this. But at the end of the day, we need to figure something out, because people's lives are on the line, and I think the safety of our residents is the most important thing. So I'd hope that landlords will be coming forward and we can work with some of these rental building owners. I know a lot of them care about this and they want to do it anyway. You know, they don't want their tenants passing away in the next heat dome, and it creates liabilities for them as well. So that's why we're just saying, let's start working on this, and hopefully Victoria can be a leader in what a good bylaw looks like.
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6: Time to learn more about an invasive species that is becoming a problem around the capital regional district. It's called egg leaf spurge. It's kind of hard not to say the name like you're talking about a comic book villain. And let's find out more about it. We got Hunter Jarrett on the line. He's an ecological restoration consultant based in Nanaimo. In fact, he's known online as the invasive species guy. Well, hello. How are you?
7: Good morning, Ryan. Thank you for having me. I'm doing good this morning.
6: So you talk about all this stuff online, eh?
7: Yes. Invasive species are my thing. That's often a very big component of doing restoration work. So everything from English ivy to Scotch broom to, egg leaf spurge now.
6: Oh, cool. So if you want to find out more, check out the invasive species guy. But also, let's talk about it right now. So what? First off, the name, egg leaf spurge, just sounds evil. What's with this thing?
7: it does contain a milky sap, that's toxic to humans and livestock. So it is serious in that regard. But the name comes from the shape of the leaves. Which are egg shaped. So
6: gotcha. So that's the egg leaf part of it. What does the spurge part of it mean?
7: Yeah, spurge is just kind of the type of plant.
6: Okay.
7: There are many different types of spurges, and this is a very specific one. So there are spurges that are not invasive, but this is Euphorbia oblongata. So. That is the species name. So it's a very, very specific one that we're talking about.
6: And you mentioned that it's got the milky white kind of liquid inside of it, which is irritating to both people and animals, so nobody eats it. And the other thing that makes it stand out is it has bright yellow flowers.
7: Yes. Yeah, so it's got these very interesting flowers. So, it's they actually are comprised of small male flowers, and then they have one small female flower. And they have these yellow bracts at their base and a whorl of, yellowish green leaves. And, that's kind of, that is the flower structure, which is very interesting.
8: Hunter, where do we usually find it growing?
7: Right now we're seeing it a lot on private land. So, properties, it's kind of been, introduced to people's properties and, that's where it's starting to become an issue.
8: When you mean introduced, are people actually planting this by mistake?
7: Yeah, it's actually often sold as an ornamental plant. And that is a classic tale for many invasive species and how they arrive in people's gardens.
6: When does it cross over from being an ornamental plant that's just sort of in somebody's garden to an invasive species? Do they start to spread? Or how do you start getting that name, invasive species, and kind of become that problem?
7: Yeah, so invasive species are non-native species that have negative impacts associated with them, whether that be societally, environmentally, economically. And often it's kind of fits many of these different categories. And once these impacts are kind of noted and observed and often studied and researched, that's when things start to become listed as invasive. So it is a term that is often just thrown around, but we're talking about very specific lists of species, ones that the province tracks, for example, and organizations in the Invasive Species Network in the province as well.
6: And this one's crossed over to that. And why is this one such a problem? Talk us through the issue with this one spreading.
7: Yeah, so like many invasive species, it's not suitable for wildlife. So it's actually inedible to wildlife, reduces livestock forage. It inhibits the growth of nearby plants. Many invasive plants do this. So where you have an infestation underneath, there's nothing growing anymore. yeah, we talked about the sap already. And they, yeah, they create monocultures that, you know, outcompete native plants. And diversity is really important to have on your landscape. And when you have monocultures, that puts you at risk for a lot of things. For example, extreme weather, you are less able to buffer the impacts of that if you only have one thing growing there. So diversity of species is really important.
13: All right. So the egg leaf spurge, it's starting to spread around and become a problem in Greater Victoria. Probably started as an ornamental plant in gardens, but it's becoming an issue. So what do we do about it? What's happening? Because I guess we're trying to deal with it. What's happening now?
7: Yeah, so right now it has a really unique status in the province. It's in the EDRR status. So that means early detection, rapid response. So where we know about it, because it has such a limited distribution in the province, our goal is still eradication. But we have to know where it's growing in order for us to be able to treat it and manage it. And so people are encouraged to report it where you see it. So there's actually a provincial app that we have called the Report Invasives BC app. You can kind of snap a photo. They'll ask you to provide a general size of the infestation, add any extra comments. Maybe it's growing in a unique spot. And then these reports go straight to the province. And at that point, we can take action.
13: You dispatch the spurge busters.
7: Exactly. Exactly. you know, we still have a chance at controlling it and eradicating it. And if we allow it to continue to spread kind of under the radar, then it will go down to, you know, a different management category. And, you know, we have all these different categories and it gets further and further away from eradication. So you might have heard of shining geranium. That used to be an EDRR species and now it has spread so far that is now in the regional containment / control category. So it's a little bit too far gone at this point.
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0: residents to plan ahead of time when getting around the city during the tournament. Both the Toronto Transit Commission and Metrolinx say they'll be increasing service and adjust transit plans as needed. The first of six matches played in Toronto will be held on June 12th. Diana Mussina, The Canadian Press, Toronto.
1: This is The Canadian Press. In sports, Cycling Canada says it will not be entering a women's pursuit team at Track Cycling World's Championship in October, nor will it pursue qualification for the 2028 Olympic Games in Los Angeles. The decision comes even though Canada has already qualified a women's team for the Worlds. A men's pursuit team is expected to compete at the Worlds and attempt Olympic qualification. Over to the NHL, where Bill Guerin of the Minnesota Wild, Chris McFarland of the Colorado Avalanche, and Pat Verbeek of the Anaheim Ducks are the finalists for the 2025-26 Jim Gregory General Manager of the Year Award. All three are finalists for the first time. Guerin made a franchise-altering trade for defenseman Quinn Hughes. McFarland built a team that led the NHL's regular season standings, and Verbeek's Ducks are back in the playoffs for the first time in 8 years. Speaking of the Ducks, they're taking on the Vegas Golden Knights tonight in Game 5 of their second-round series. From the Canadian Press, I'm Rob Westgate.
2: TikTok is rolling out a new plan for subscribers across the pond. Matt Mattinson explains.
3: The short-form video platform announced Monday that it will offer an ad-free subscription to users in the UK. Simply called TikTok Ad-Free, it will be available to users aged 18 or older and will cost around £4 per month or a little over $5 US. It's unclear if the plan will be offered in the United States.
2: OpenAI is being sued by the family of a mass shooting victim. The widow of a man killed at Florida State University last year says ChatGPT gave the shooter instructions on how to carry out a mass murder. OpenAI insists that they're not to blame because their system only provided factual information. And a new report says workers at Meta are angry and miserable. The New York Times says they're revolting against a new policy that tracks their keystrokes, what's on their screens, and how they move their mouse. Meta says it's being done to train AI, but workers argue they're just training their replacements. Tech Report, I'm Mark Mayfew.
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1: It's Good News Tuesday. Welcome to the show from the nation's capital all across the country for you. I'm Shane Hewitt in Ottawa, the village of Merrickville, just south of the city. Ryan O'Donnell is in Calgary. David Hunter is in Toronto. And today we bring the good news. 71010 is the text line. Text in your good news, no matter how big or how small. Sometimes we've got to go through a little bit of bad to find the good. And the cool part is that some of our brothers and sisters right now are struggling to find the good. And when we can showcase some of the stories that we've been through, sometimes we realize, oh yeah, there is a little bit of good that can come of this. And that's the whole point in the stress of life and all things happening in the world. Don't we hear so much of the bad and not often the good? So 71010, use that microphone button on the iHeart app. You can send in the voice note too. Let's make some good news babies, because the more good news we hear, the more good news we find. And that is never a bad thing. I will start. Class, crisscross applesauce. Good news Tuesday today. My dad's not doing well. And my dad has not been doing well for a while. And yet, this is where being a stubborn man comes in particularly handy in life. And he's in Edmonton for a bit of a treatment. He lives in Fort McMurray. Here's the cool thing. I mean, my kids are good kids. I know that my kids are good kids. And if you are new to the show, my kids are 20 and 21. Well, 19 and almost 20 and 21. I feel like that matters. Anyway, they're 20 and 21, basically. And out of the blue, they were like, let's go see Papa. And they made it work. My son, you know, has a job where he has to work when the

0: sunshines kind of thing, and talked to his boss, and he was like, yeah, you know what? I need some stuff moved, so why don't you drive up here? And my daughter's off work at the moment, so they drove up. They saw my dad. And that made his day, I think. And I just think that's cool. When you have kids, and I know you parents, you aunties and uncles, and then all of a sudden, out of the blue, like you always worry about your kids. Are they going to be fine? Are they going to have jobs and careers? Are they going to pick the right person? And all the things that roll through our mind. And then there's a moment like this when, out of the blue, they just hit a home run. And that's a cool para moment. That's pretty awesome. 7-10-10, Good News Tuesday. Ryan O'Donnell, what's your good news?
1: That's great news. Happy to hear that. My good news came from bad news. Do you know what my bad news was?
0: Ooh, why?
1: On hold for customer service.
0: That happened to me. I was, you know, when you go on the sneaky chat on the website and it's like, hey, I need to get you an agent. 46 minutes. Cause you know, like, unfortunately the call volume is higher than expected as opposed to last time when it was also higher than expected. Mm-hmm. And I got 46 minutes on the chat bot.
1: Well, my total time on hold today was 3 hours and 15 minutes.
0: Oh, my goodness.
1: So I need to get insurance. I got tenant insurance for my new apartment. It is the last thing I needed to get scheduled and prepped for my move. And we're able to move into our new apartment a little bit early. I'm still going to be living here till the end of the month, but we get access to the unit Friday, which is great. Move all the small stuff over. Makes a huge difference for the move. Just one problem.
0: What?
1: Understandably, the new landlord needs the insurance to reflect the day I actually take possession. And I had got the insurance for the 30th. So I went on the chat, which was very friendly. And they're like, hey, we can fix this. We can move your dates to the 15th. No problem. But we need verbal confirmation from you. Can't do it over a chat. Fair enough. So I get on the phone and I wait. And it is the shortest hold music possible. David, it's even shorter than this one. It is like a jangle country riff, and it just goes on forever and ever. And every 30 seconds, we are experiencing high volume of call. Please call or please use the online chat instead.
0: Well, oh,
1: can't do that.
0: You told me not to.
1: So then I finally get through about an hour and 15 in. I explain, yeah, I'm really sorry. I'm not authorized to do that. I got to transfer you to a different department. I felt my soul leave my body. And then I put my phone down and let it go. I had to charge my phone. But eventually, the nicest human being picks up the phone. I explain my issue. He says, I can get that fixed for you, no problem. It took them 5 minutes to send a new policy, everything fixed. And as of after whatever 3 hours ago was, everything I need for my new apartment, aside from, you know, moving everything over,
0: here's that,
1: is done. And so even though I feel exhausted and agitated, I am so happy to have this little nugget of my process done.
0: Well, that's good. See, Good News Tuesday. I like that. What neighborhood are you going to, by the way?
1: We're going right downtown, baby.
0: You are downtown.
1: No, I'm going like actually proper downtown.
0: Really, hey?
1: I live on the outskirts of downtown. It's, we are true, moving straight downtown now.
0: Really?
1: No. No.
0: Which part?
1: It's on the 11th, so it's like the, okay, the west side of downtown. Line? Yep. Yeah, okay. Beltline, a little bit more residential there than businessy. A little,
0: oh,
1: less,
0: I know where you are. Yep. Yep.
1: And, yeah, cheaper than anywhere else in the city, which is really weird.
0: Very well. Also good price. Cheap, good place to get drugs.
1: Mm-hmm.
0: Watch out for that Bottle Depot down there.
1: I'm a little bit, yeah, I'm a couple blocks away from the Bottle Depot.
0: Yeah, I stayed in an Airbnb by the Bottle Depot in November. And it's a good show, though. Like, if you want to get entertained, it's a good show. All right, David Hunter, Good News Tuesday. I was kind of hoping for some music good news, but what's your good news?
2: Well, I don't have music good news right now. Aww. But it's the spring season. It's getting a little bit warmer, and it's time to put away all the sweaters and take out some summer clothes. So I was really happy today to pull out a bunch of shirts that I thought I had lost forever, and then I remembered how happy they'd made me. So very glad to get back into some warmer weather, although in Toronto it's still like freezing overnight, so not great still.
0: Yeah, we had a frost warning last night here too.
2: Yeah, it's pretty rough. But I decided to change over all the clothes. I don't know if people at home do that too. I'm sure.
0: I did. I packed for the first time ever. It's funny that you bring it up. I packed all of the jackets and mittens and everything else because storage in an old house is a thing down for the downstairs. So the weekend looks nice. The weather to the weekend is not fantastic here in the Ottawa area, but the weekend looks nice leading into the long weekend. And I have a bad case of the long weekends already. Like I keep thinking about it. Like I am obsessing about the weekend this weekend. I absolutely cannot wait. And the cool thing was, is I went outside today, hoodie and shorts, of course, got to lead Mother Nature by example. And it was, 14 degrees and it felt so cold. And I'm like, this is such good news because it means that we've had a taste. It means that we're ready, right? We're climatized now. Give me the good. Cause I mean, a few weeks ago, 14 degrees, it was tarps off, baby. So now it's not the case.
1: You're adjusting. Yeah. Mm-hmm. And you'll be happy to know, by the way, the city of Calgary, every May long weekend is the worst weekend for weather. Worst weekend. It will be raining all May long weekend.
0: Yeah.
1: So the tradition continues.
0: Even if it's supposed to be nice and like 18, everyone gets excited. It's got gale force winds and it's cold. But the weekend after the May long weekend in Calgary is a beautiful weekend. Here in Ottawa, it's the humidity kicks in real quick here. And then it's going to be pretty all right, I think, all summer. I know that it's been pretty dry on the island from a conversation I had today with a colleague in Tofino. They've already got fire bans and everything in place on the West Coast. So I don't know if it's the same for Victoria, 71010. Share your good news. Jump into the conversation coming up tonight on the show here for our Tuesday. I feel like we've got kind of an insightful thing going on. Dr. Sohan Manson is going to, Mansing is going to be with us tonight. He's in Vancouver. And he talks about small life changes, mindful changes, big joy is what he's selling. I think it's really great. It's also the impact of stress on our lives and how we need to make small changes in order to be able to do that. I wanted to find a real cool Good News Tuesday thing. I like the bumblebees, right? Like me as an old man one day, probably bee farm in some way. And, but I found butterflies. There's a story about butterflies, of researching butterflies in Canada. So we're going to get to that. We're going to talk about the FIFA. Uncle Bob and his bits are going to be here in a little bit. He's not happy with the FIFA. Excited about the football, but not happy with the FIFA. Matt Gurney will be here. We're talking about concerts too. So we'll get to that in a second. Ryan will share his thoughts and, we're also going to get some good news stories. Coming up for you next. I think I found a couple of really unique good news stories that'll make everyone's day better. I'm excited to share them. Shane Hewitt on the Night Show.
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1: Good News Tuesday, and we're here to find the good news and make everyone's day a little bit better. Let's start with concerts. That always makes everybody feel good, I think. What makes a good concert, Ryan?
2: Oh, what a great question. What makes a good concert? I would say a performance by an artist that wants to perform it and performs it with intention in combination with a crowd that wants to experience it with the same intention.
1: Interesting. Yeah. Very well said. I think that I've learned, I don't go to a lot of concerts. I sort of burned out of that with the radio stuff. And I thought it sounds pretentious, but I did. And I like, I think I like the small ones. I like the ones with a couple thousand people, like some sort of summer festival style. Give me something up close and personal. One of my favorite ones was Alex Cuba. Mm-hmm. Went to see Alex Cuba in Ottawa, but it was just in a small Ottawa space of the NAC here. And it was one of the coldest days of the year, my God. And it was just a guy on a stage who sang songs and told stories and made people laugh, and he was fun. And I really redefined a lot of shows for me. So I think it's kind of the same, Ryan.
2: Yep. I know exactly what you mean. Like the best. Some of the best concerts I've seen, Iron Maiden, VIP, the best possible experience I could ever have with one of the biggest rock bands in the world. And I have had better concert experiences paying $20 for a ticket that I saw for a small band in the basement of a bar. You know what I mean? Like the experience is not defined by the production value or the size of the band. It's just that special energy that you know it when you feel it.
1: Now, the production value to me seems very cookie cutter like the music can. And watching Katy Perry last summer here in Ottawa, and realized, as I watch a lot more of the concert videos after the fact, I like those, that it's sort of cookie cutter. Here's another sort of, I don't know how you say it. Is it kawaii?
2: Kawaii?
1: Kawaii, K-A-W. How do you say the Japanese?
2: Yeah, like, kawaii. I was just trying to figure out if that's kawaii. Kawaii.
1: The style, the animation style.
2: Oh, anime, you mean?
1: No, but it's like not, I don't know what it is. K-A-W-A.
2: Yeah, kawaii. It's like, it's very
1: like a
2: cool style,
1: like a two-dimensional kind of. Anyway, there's a lot of that in the concerts and the animation, all the things. And I realized they're very cookie cutter. And for me, I was like, man, it's kind of all the same. Like you go see the other pop star and it's kind of all the same. And so, yeah, concerts matter. 7-10-10, what makes a good concert for you? It seems like we're going to less of them. They're calling it the blue dot thing. Crisis. I'm assuming it's a crisis. Shows are getting canceled. And so what does the blue dot mean? We're going to get to that here in about 45 minutes, so stand by for that. Okay, Good News Tuesday. Some good news stories that I wanted to share. I think this is, I don't know, I got a case of the long weekends, what can I say? Did you see the story about Dunkin' Donuts?
2: I did see the story about Dunkin' Donuts.
1: Dunkin' Donuts is coming back to Canada. Now, before anyone jumps and said, why would you celebrate an American company. First of all, it was an American company that bought Tim Hortons. First of all. So is Tim Hortons iconically Canadian? I would agree. I think it has been for a long time. I think we could use some competition in the space, though.
2: Yeah. There's obviously the desire and the very real like love for local coffee shops. I don't think those customers are now going to abandon the coffee shops and go to Dunkin'. It is definitely going to put more pressure on the Starbucks and the Timmy's of the world. I'm also curious about the McDonald's, because McDonald's coffee is the go-to for a lot of people. So I'm curious if now the Dunkin' option, but I just see the recipes they have in the States and the sugar content and the, like, it's basically just a cotton candy disguised as coffee.
1: Yeah.
2: I'm curious if those will do well here.
1: So there is a Canadian chain that has secured the rights. So it is a Canadian business to Dunkin' Donuts in Canada. So they're going to put a bunch of them in. So if you like your coffee, you can look forward to some Dunkin' Donuts, maybe clean up. Yeah, some of those coffee shops are gross inside. Like, it'd be really nice to see one with a nice bathroom, you know? I think that'd be all right, especially the ones on the long road trips. All right, since we're doing Good News Tuesday, let's dig into some of these ones, some stories here. First of all, a story of a 103-year-old Canadian veteran who helped liberate the Netherlands during the Second World War has received a very heartfelt thank you from Dutch royalty.
3: Princess Marguerite of the Netherlands, visiting with veterans who served in the Second World War, including five who fought to free her country from Nazi occupation in 1945. Canadians played a significant role in the effort.
4: We've organized this visit with the Embassy of the Netherlands to give a chance to the princess to convey her thanks directly to these veterans who were in her country at the time that she was born here in Ottawa.
3: This resident, 103 years old, painted a tulip for the princess, a symbol of the bond between the two nations.
5: The princess, I had a good talk with her, and I really enjoyed her, and I hope that the pleasure may be to meet her again sometime.
3: The princess is in Canada, highlighting the strong friendship between her country and the one that gave her family shelter decades ago. The royal family lived in Ottawa during the war.
6: It's important to learn the lessons from the past, and I think those personal stories from the veterans who were real heroes, they didn't know when to come back, they didn't know what to expect, but they just soldiered on. It gives me hope and also fortitude.
3: During this visit to Canada, the princess is also marking her own personal connection to the country, stopping by the Ottawa Civic Hospital, where she was born.
1: Oh, did not know that. The tulips part is incredibly important. Every time you see a tulip, that is the symbol of the bond between Netherlands and Canada, and the gift that is typically given. And here in Ottawa, the Tulip Festival is going to kick off in a couple of weeks. And if it's not started already, actually, I might be wrong in that date. It's absolutely amazing. So there you go. Tulip story with Netherlands and Canada. Good News Tuesday. How about the story of a kitten? There's a story of a kitten with tornadoes in Mississippi, was found a bunch of below a bunch of debris, and turns out is okay.
7: I found him. He's right here. Look at him. Oh my goodness, baby. Are you okay? Are you okay? Okay, okay. Come here. It's okay. It's okay. It's okay. It's okay. It's okay. It's okay. We'll get you cleaned up.
1: It's a cool story of a kitten rescue and a little bit of a lecture for the rescuer, but I think that's pretty all right, too. Good News Tuesday, Shane Hewitt in the Night Shift. Now, I think this is good news, Ryan. I wanted to get a bit of a story that I saw in the news, and I don't want to sound sarcastic when I say this, but it's true. The Canadian Coast Guard has released a new ship. It was November last year. I think it left Vancouver. It's arrived at Halifax. It was originally now properly sent into service, dedicated into service today. And it stands as a testament to Canadian innovation, they say, which is good news, I'm sure. But more good news, I think, about that, and this is the sarcastic part, is we built a ship.
2: We did.
1: We and had a cool ship. And it probably took a long time. Time and a lot more money than it should have, but these are the kinds of things that never get completed in Canada, and they did it.
2: I haven't seen the ship. Let me take a look at this. The CCGS Nalak Napaluk. I definitely did not pronounce that correctly. Yeah, ooh, it's a nice looking ship.
1: It isn't it?
2: Ooh, and that big
1: Vancouver
2: red
1: connection, Halifax connection too, which is kind of cool. So ties the whole country together just like we do here. Shane Hewitt and the Night Shift. 7-10-10, your good news. Send it in no matter what. What makes a good concert? Part of the conversation too. We will get into some text messages in just a little bit, but let's dig into the hard news. News from the country. The leak exposed 3 million people's private information in Alberta. The defense being used on this is that it's just like a phone book. Matt Gurney does not agree. Matt Gurney is not impressed. Imagine if your information, middle name, birth date, all of it, was all of a sudden on an app for anybody to search. That has happened in Alberta, and it was through government channels that it did. We're going to talk about it next.
8: Now this update from the Canadian Press. Another 7 people in Ontario are being asked to isolate in relation to a global hantavirus outbreak. Ontario's Ministry of Health says the new number is on top of the 3 others who were exposed to the virus while on an Antarctic cruise. They're all being directed to isolate for 45 days out of an abundance of caution. Ottawa and Beijing recently agreed on a new policing partnership, but some are sounding the alarm over safety and security concerns. NDP public safety critic Jenny Kwan is urging Public Safety Minister Giriananda Sangari and Foreign Affairs Minister Anita Anand to disclose the full text of the Memorandum of Understanding between the two countries. And a uranium exploration company is putting a stop temporarily to all field work at its site in northern Saskatchewan after a contractor was fatally attacked by a bear. Uranium X Discovery Corporation says the attack happened Friday at its remote Zoo Bay property. The Saskatchewan Ministry of Community Safety has confirmed that a 27-year-old man was killed by a black bear. From the Canadian Press, I'm Rob Weston.
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1: Matt Gurney is here. Mr. Sunshine joins us. Good news Tuesday, Matt. Readtheline.ca. You want to get connected with Matt Gurney. And I do suggest that you do, especially if you're following Alberta in this country, because maybe touch on that quick, Matt. I know that we do talk to Rob Breckenridge, who does write with you on Read the Line on Thursdays. We talk to him, but with the, so there was one party. I thought this was really cool. When they give out a voter registry, they put in fake names. And every voter list that every party gets a different list with a different list of fake names in it so they can identify. And there's like thousands of fake names in there. So you can't isolate all of them. Somebody leaked the voter list, somebody baked it into an app, and now they've found out, because of those fake names, who did it. Now, if there's a referendum coming up in the fall, the stories that Rob even says, too, is that, you know, there's got to be answers before there's ballots. This impacts all of Canada. I think this is not a Canadian problem. I think this is a really good problem for all of Canada to look at.
22: I don't know what the rest of Canada is going to do about it. I do know that the rest of Canada obviously has an interest in whatever's going on in Alberta. We are, for now, one big country, and I've never been a believer in, real, no pun intended, firewalls between the provinces. What affects my fellow Canadians affects me, and vice versa. I'm really disturbed by this. This story to me was very upsetting. I'm not going to get into the minutia of the internal politics of Alberta. That's an Alberta thing. They'll have to settle that. I know there's multiple investigations happening now, so we'll let them run their course. But I do, just as someone, and Shane, I imagine in your own time, you've known people in similar situations. I know people who have to live effectively in hiding because of threats they've had or relationships they've escaped that had domestic violence. And they can't have a social media presence. And they can't be listed in phone books, and they can't have LinkedIn pages. And, you know, they live as well as they can, and as safely as they can, but they live a very different life than you and I do. And their identity is out there now. Their address, their phone numbers, contact.
1: Middle name, birth date, all that.
22: Yeah. So, you know, we've already had reports in Alberta that people had to relocate, that people have required help relocating on an urgent basis to keep themselves or their families safe. You know, one of the stupidest lines of attack, you know, a lot of people have been arguing with me and my colleagues and other people who've been reporting on this story. It's a phone book. It's a phone book. Why are you so freaked out about a phone book? It's not a phone book, because a phone book had an opt-out clause. Mm-hmm. And, you know, when I was growing up, my family phone number, name and address was in the phone book because we weren't anyone special. We, you know, there was nothing we were worried about. My wife growing up, her family was not listed in the phone book for a very simple reason. Her dad was a teacher and he didn't want to get prank calls from students. And he made a choice to opt out.
1: Substitute teachers, right?
22: Yeah. He made a choice to be unlisted. And that was the choice. And 3 million Albertans weren't asked if they would like that option before this data got leaked. And a lot of people are trying to argue it's no big deal. I don't tolerate that. I have no time for that kind of idiocy. And anyone who says it's not a big deal because it's like a phone book is either stupid or trying to cover up something.
1: Yeah, it's an interesting look at, I think, all things politics. And I think that does matter across the country, because people's privacy, if it can't be protected by our government, then what is it protected for? It's a good example, though, about factions of political parties that just hate the government versus, I mean, look, I don't agree with it, but there are people that truly do believe that Alberta is better off as a province. It's just like there are people in Quebec who believe that Quebec is better off as its own sovereign country, I guess, than province. And they're allowed to believe what they believe. You know, I'm sure they're dealing with their interpretation of what's best for their province. This kind of, I hate the government, anything to screw the people, though, is a different level of rebellion. And I think it smears in the face of people who just have a belief that they want to not be a part of Canada anymore. As much as I don't agree with it, I think that that's a harsh reality, and I think it wrecks all of it.
22: Look, you have more Alberta experience than I do. I'm a Toronto guy. But what I will say is I watch it. I follow the stories. I'm familiar with some of the figures. And there's an obvious divide. There are people, Shane, making an argument very similar to what you're making, which is this has hurt the movement. This has hurt the goal that we have been working towards and believe in. And other people, meanwhile, have been going, no, it doesn't. No, it's nothing. It's just media talk. It's spin. I think my favorite part of this whole story has been looking at the Alberta separatists claimed to have been vindicated by an investigation completed by the Royal Canadian Mounted Police. Like, you know, things aren't going great when they're grabbing on the National Law Enforcement Agency for vindication. That was about foreign interference. It wasn't about the voter database. But look, we're not dealing with Alberta's best and brightest here in a lot of cases. There are plenty of intelligent, thoughtful people who would disagree with me and think that Alberta should separate. And that's fine. Shane, I'm with you. That's a democracy. People are allowed to believe things I don't agree with. No one has to run all their opinions past me and give me a veto. But I think what we're dealing with here in a lot of cases is internet trolls.
1: Yep.
22: And I think one of the themes of modern politics has been internet trollery becoming indistinguishable from political activism in a lot of cases. And I think in Alberta, we're seeing people who are actually seasoned political activists supporting the cause of Alberta independence. Again, I disagree with them, but they're pros. They know what they're doing. They're being responsible, thoughtful. They're putting arguments forward in good faith. And I disagree with them, but I respect the fact that they're trying to engage appropriately in the democratic process. And then you got idiotic online yahoos just basically being very reckless in ways that can potentially put people in danger. And I think other Alberta separatists have rightly called them out for that.
1: Yeah. Well, and I'd also draw attention to the fact that people don't take the time to understand that we talked about this in the show because of some stuff that's happened online, is that the people don't understand the legal threshold for foreign interference as per the RCMP is not the same definition as foreign interference in a social setting, right? Like, and there are two thresholds, right? One is a legal one. One is the definition of the words. And so that's just the way this kind of works. I don't agree with it. I do subscribe. When I lived there, I never had a single person ever come up and say that separatism was actually a thing. Some autonomy from the federal government's influence on the province, that happened all the time. But that did not, nobody wanted to leave as far as I could tell. It's remarkable, and I think it's important for all Canadians to pay very close attention to it, because there's nothing saying that anybody could do this in any province, anytime, and just release the data of everything else. And I do wonder, I mean, if it was BC, if it was Ontario, how would everybody react? But because it's Alberta, it's like, oh, there they go again.
22: I think it would be a big deal in any other province, but I also think it happens to land at timing that is awkward, right? Because one of the issues, and again, I'm trying not to put my thumb too much down on the scale here. I don't know how much a voice from Toronto carries sway in Alberta these days, but the reality of it is, I think one of the reasons this is really hitting Alberta hard right now, both sides of the debate, is because a lot of the people who are going to get implicated in this are fairly prominent in the separatist movement. And if you're going to be making the argument that, you know, you are at the vanguard of a new national independence movement and presumably will be part of the successor government of this new nation, it helps if you don't look like a flailing moron. Mm-hmm. And right now, not everyone in the Alberta separatist movement is clearing that bar. Wow. So
1: that you broke
22: it's embarrassing for the movement at large. And you don't have to take my word for it. Go listen to some of the other separatists.
1: Yeah. Well, and you can't break the law to get it. I mean, that's the whole thing, right? That's like, I ripped off the company so I could buy the company. And that's kind of what it's starting to look like, which is unfortunate. And of course, the awkward place of all of it is that these are people that don't believe in the federal government. And now, because of the level of threshold of the criminality of this, it does graduate beyond the provincial government into the federal government. So take a wild guess who's investigating it, and that's going to be just the cause for conspiracy all the way to. All right, readtheline.ca. Matt Gurney's writing is great, so is Jen Gerson. But if you do want to keep in touch, Rob Breckenridge is one of the best in the country and probably the best in Alberta in my eyes. And he'll be on the show on Thursdays with us, and he will be on Read the Line too if you want to get some real Alberta perspective. perspective as well. Okay there. Thanks for being here, Matt. Great to see you. You don't have to listen to the guy from Toronto, but he's pretty good too.
22: Yeah, you know, I do my best, but, you know, I hope everybody forgives me my disadvantage being here in the center of the universe.
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1: news, talking this and that. 7-10-10, Good News Tuesday. We'll get to some good news here in just a couple of minutes. In case you missed it, is a tour around the iHeartRadio Talk Network. Our colleagues do great shows. You can get it online on the iHeart app. You can listen to live streaming, too. You don't have to wait for the podcast to come out, but those podcasts sure are handy and convenient. Let's go to CKLW, Mike and Meg. Jeff Bowlby on, Assistant Chief Statistician for Stats Canada, talked about consensus, how gathered info is used, because I know a lot of people have questions about the questions they're being asked.
2: The deadline to submit the 2026 census is today, although it's kind of like a reference date. That's what officials are saying, to make sure Canadians are doing this, because down the line you could actually pay a fine of up to $500 if you don't submit it. They're saying that people who haven't filled it out by this time, by May 12th, they might get prodded by mail, phone, or if they really drag out the process, you might get a personal visit from a census worker sometime in June. So fill it out, because they do want you to do it. You could get fined if you don't. And you know, there's always misinformation, of course, online, but it seems like it's just ramping up. And I've noticed a lot of messages online from people just saying they're ticked off about doing the census.
3: Why? We've been doing the census like before.
2: We've been doing the census,
3: God was a boy,
2: since 1871.
3: Right. Like, yeah. Everybody relax.
2: Yeah.
3: It's not that big of a deal.
2: Yeah.
3: And it helps out our community. And joining us now from Stats Canada is Jeff Bowlby, who is the guy to tell us all the information. Okay, Jeff, the first thing I have to ask you is, today is like the deadline, but it's not really a deadline because you still have time to fill it out, but today's the deadline. Please explain this for me.
4: Yeah, today is census day. So what we need to do with the census is count the population on a particular day, and today is that day.
3: May 12th, oh, okay.
4: Is what's referred to in the questionnaire as the census day, but we still have lots of time to respond. I don't want people to worry. If you've been away, you're just coming back to get your invitation letter, later this week, StatCan's not going to fine you. We have plenty of time to respond through the month of May on your own, or as you were mentioning earlier, we'll start making phone calls and going door to door in June, and we'll probably wrap up collection sometime in July.
1: I do like how he says, by the way, we're not going to, like, come get you. But the census lady was just here last week. Like, I just got mine. So this, I feel like this is tight timelines for homework. Unfair.
5: I'm about to move, and I've already filled out my census, and nobody's been living at the place I'm moving to for 2 months. Do I need to fill it out again?
1: No, you'll go to jail.
5: Yeah, okay.
1: Don't do
5: hey,
1: that.
5: Just declaring it now.
1: Oh, very good. Conversation out of Montreal, CJAD. And in case you missed it, Dr. Mitch was on talking to Andrew Carter about tattoos, reactions, and vision.
6: So tell me about, why should I be worried if I have a tattoo?
7: You don't need to be worried. It's extremely rare. It's a form of inflammation of the middle layer of the eye called the uvea, and it's called uveitis. And it actually, the reports go back to 2019. It's interesting because it's in the common eye right now, because there was a review passed last year of 40-odd cases in Australia. And what basically happens is some people, for reasons we don't know, very rare, will react to their tattoo. And when they react to their tattoo, they'll get local inflammation, redness, bumps, things like that. Sometimes, even rarer, the same process triggers a reaction inside their eyes, a uveitis. And what happens with that is they get pain in the eye, redness in the eye, photosensitivity. In other words, the light hurts their eyes. And God forbid, sometimes it can actually cause long-term visual problems. Now, there's treatment for it, but the key thing here was to make all of us, especially healthcare professionals such as myself, aware of the fact that if you have someone who comes in with uveitis, symptoms of an inflamed red eye, and they have inflammation of their tattoo, realize that the two might be related, and that may change how we manage it, just to be a little bit more aware. So for most people out there, and about a third of Canadians have tattoos, don't worry about it. Unless your tattoo reacts, you don't have to worry about that as a cause of inflammation in your eye. But if you're getting eye pain, if you're getting redness, soreness, perhaps some discharge from your eyes, and at the same time, your tattoo, whether new or old, is inflamed, irritated. Make certain when you speak to a healthcare professional, you tell them about that so that they can make the relationship between the two. It won't really change the management, but it tells us what may be going on, which makes diagnosis and treatment a lot easier if we know what's triggering the process.
1: All right, so tattoos, Ryan. Ryan likes tattoos.
5: Yeah, and I have had nothing but easy experiences with all of them. Just take good care of them, keep them clean, and be aware of if something looks off, it's probably worth a visit to the doctor.
1: How are those glasses treating you? Maybe it's your maybe it's your tattoos. Maybe your eyes are fine.
5: My eyes have been horrible since grade three. The tattoos have not made them any worse.
1: Well, maybe you had a tattoo in grade two. I don't know these things. All right, it's Good News Tuesday. 7-10-10 is the text line. Today I got to hang out with my dad and have a super big cookie. Please tell George a happy 54th birthday. Happy birthday, George. Well done. Ryan from Collingwood. Call me crazy, but my good news, I drove to the city for the first time ever. I'm a small country boy, a few hours north of Toronto. Collingwood is beautiful. I love it there. Never been to the city. It's not my thing. How do you know it's not your thing if you've never been? Had to drive down for work for a day. Was seriously going to quit because driving to the city gives me anxiety with all the people and cars. Good news. I made it. And I'm still gainfully employed. I would never do it again, but I did it. Ryan. Well done, Ryan. High fives all around. No need to stress, my man. What is your good news? 7-10-10. You can text it in. Let's get to one more good story here on In Case You Missed It. Jerry Agar with Gavin Tai on. They're talking about ChatGPT and going to court.
8: Well, here's a disturbing story that has actually become a court case, as reported in the Toronto Sun today. Before he opened fire on the Florida State University campus last year, killing two people and wounding six others, Phoenix Ickner had a conversation, not with a friend, a parent, or anyone who might have talked him out of it, but with an AI chatbot. According to evidence gathered by Florida's attorney general, the student had asked ChatGPT which weapon and ammunition would be best suited for his attack and when and where he should inflict the most casualties, or where he could, rather. The chatbot answered his questions. Now, Attorney General James Altmaier wants to know whether that makes OpenAI a criminal. To follow up on this, the senior partner with Gardner Roberts LLP and the chair of the firm's litigation and dispute resolution group, Gavin Tai. Good morning, Gavin.
9: Good morning, Jerry.
8: How would you like to be on either side of this legal argument?
9: Wow, what an incredible case this is. And this is like typical of, you know, the law trying to catch up to technology. And what are we even talking about? I mean, I was joking, you know, what jail would you send AI to? You know, how would you lock it up, even if it were criminal? And is AI even actually intelligent? Is the I in AI intelligence? Or is it just merely that it has so much information and that it can predictively pick what would be the right or the answer you want to hear?
1: So there you go. That's conversation with Jerry Agar. If you want to hear the full podcast, you can. Gavin Tai goes on. A very complicated court case. Responsibility must be taken. Shane Hewitt and the Night Shift. Hey, Shane, you said consensus instead of simply census. I've had problems with my brain all day today, so I appreciate you calling me out on that. Thank you. 7-10-10, what makes a great concert? We're going to talk about that coming up next.

0: A men's pursuit team is expected to compete at the Worlds and attempt Olympic qualification. Over to the NHL, where Bill Guerin of the Minnesota Wild, Chris McFarland of the Colorado Avalanche, and Pat Verbeek of the Anaheim Ducks are the finalists for the 2025-26 Jim Gregory General Manager of the Year Award. All three are finalists for the first time. Guerin made a franchise-altering trade for defenseman Quinn Hughes. McFarland built a team that led the NHL's regular season standings, and Verbeek's Ducks are back in the playoffs for the first time in 8 years. Speaking of the Ducks, they're taking on the Vegas Golden Knights tonight in Game 5 of their second-round series. From the Canadian Press, I'm Rob Westgate.
1: You'll soon be able to get back to where the Beatles gave their last concert.
2: The Beatles' Apple Corps Company was headquartered at 3 Savile Row in London. They recorded their last album in the basement studio, and they appeared on the roof playing to the crowd below. Ever since, it's been a must-see stop for Beatles fans, but you couldn't go inside. But now the Fabs are back, announcing they're opening a Beatles museum there. Starting next year, you'll have the run of the 7th-floor Georgia mansion, including the studio and the rooftop. There'll be temporary exhibits and a gift shop. Surviving Beatle Paul McCartney says there were so many special memories within the walls, not to mention the rooftop. And Ringo Starr says it's like going home.
3: I'd like to say thank you on behalf of the group and ourselves. I hope we pass the audition.
2: I'm Michael Kastner.
1: Law and Order is being renewed for a 26th season.
4: The legendary crime show originally ran for 20 seasons through 2010 on NBC and was revived in 2022. Variety reports that last-minute details of the renewal are still being finalized. I'm Mark Mayfield.
1: Hannah Harper is the winner of American Idol's 24th season. Harper singing here with Kelly Pickler as a stay-at-home mom from Missouri. Her string cheese song is one of the most watched videos from the ABC show. And that's entertainment. I'm Daria Albinger.
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6: Hey, Matt.
7: Yeah, Tim.
6: Hey, you talk to Mark lately?
7: Talk to him, but he looks pretty down.
6: He looks pretty down. Yeah, well, maybe we should cheer him up then.
7: What do you suppose we should do?

0: me while I hit the microphone. Sorry about that. Shane Hewitt in the night shift. I'm Shane Hewitt. I am in the village of Merrickville, just outside Ottawa. Round O'Donnell's in Calgary, and David Hunter is in Toronto. What makes a good concert? I think that it can be a variety of things. It can be the company you keep.
1: Mm-hmm.
0: I think the vibe matters. I feel like the vibe matters. 71010 is the text line. I buy a lot of gummies, so no issues with the concert.
1: Having a concert at home, are you?
0: Apparently.
1: Did that a lot during the pandemic.
0: Andrea Bocelli, under a full moon at his farm in Tuscany. Bucket list, lifelong dream, did not disappoint. That sounds nice.
1: That sounds amazing.
0: I like seeing Hawkwind in the mid-90s at the Hideaway in St. Catharines. Bar-type environment, cozy, where the band mingles with the crowd before and after. That's fun. What makes a good concert? 71010. Turns out we're not going to concerts. It seems maybe we're going to different concerts. We're spending money differently than we used to. What's this Blue Dot thing?
1: Blue Dot Fever. Yeah, it's another slang label.
0: Another dumb word. Yeah,
1: I know it's a
0: so.
1: Dumb, yeah.
0: But here's the thing. So Blue Dot Fever. Can I explain it?
1: Sure.
0: Okay. Yeah. Well, at least how I know, and then you can tell me how wrong I am, and then we'll move on.
1: For sure.
0: So Blue Dot Fever is when you go to the venue, like a seated venue, assigned seating style, like an arena. And then you go look at the thing and you roll your little mouse over all the blue dots where there's available seats.
1: Mm-hmm.

0: If there's lots of blue dots, you're like, yay, seats. Some people go, there's lots of blue dots. Wait a second, I'm not going to a show where there's nobody else there. And some artists are canceling shows because there's too many blue dots. Now, they don't say that. They will never really say that, hey, by the way, that's why I'm canceling my show. But there's an awful lot of skepticism about all of it. And I raise these questions, Ryan, before you tell us about the blue dot fever. They call it the blue dot crisis because apparently everything in the news has to be a crisis today. Is that, to me, it seems that people are sick of paying the prices. And I also think people are sick of the deals. As in, you have to be a RBC credit card holder to go here. You've got to be a Scotia credit card holder to go sit in this section. If you want to buy that ticket, you have to have American Express. There are so many layers in pre-sales that you've got to be a part of all the clubs. I think concerts have become too much work. By the way, expensive.
1: Yeah.
0: Tell me about it.
1: Yeah, I think you're on the right track there. The core definition of blue dot fever, yeah, you're right. It is, there is a current surge of, I mean, let's be honest, it's Ticketmaster. That's the only place you can buy concert tickets for big shows now. They have the blue dots, and if you go to many a show, the most recent examples are Post Malone, Kid Cudi, the Pussycat Dolls, Meghan Trainor. Their shows were just full of blue dots, empty seats. And it's not so much that people don't like these artists anymore. They don't like paying $300 to see Post Malone do his greatest hits on a Tuesday. You see, this is the core of it, is the prices of concerts have just gotten out of control. And I mean, again, concerts are the greatest thing. It is truly tragic. But I have some numbers here. I found this in Maclean's. There was a really great article in Maclean's about concert ticket prices in Canada. And so they found a report that was from Polestar, which is an industry insider on this. And they found that prices of tickets for the top 100 global concert tours went up 37.2% between 2019 and 2025. For comparison, average inflation over just everyday goods between that same time was 21%. So the tickets got exponentially more expensive. And of course, Ticketmaster has said that, / Live Nation, that that is just because of the higher demand. There's more people wanting to see shows, up by 50%, which is true. We have to remember, after the pandemic, we were so desperate to go back to concerts, and we had all that stimulus and all that money coming through, right? All those extra checks that we had saved and splurged on shows. Well, the prices have not come down since those habits have changed. And so people are starting, Shane, to revolt, and that's where we get this blue dot fever. And the thing is, those empty seats, the blue dots, they're not $30 or $50. They're still $120. $180, even the cheapest I could find anywhere was $80 at some shows at the Saddle Dome. And so this is really the catalyst for this idea of, because many concerts are now starting to be canceled. Now, I do think it's fair, though, Shane, that we should also say that I don't think that this is 100% greed. Like, they're just charging these ticket prices because they can. The cost of touring is also going up. The bus for the bus that transports the band, the gas is now more expensive. The flights are more expensive. Everything to put on the tour right now is more expensive. And so obviously some of those costs are going to get passed on consumers. But clearly there is a disconnect between how much money people will pay for a ticket and what is now being currently asked. And so the question from here is obviously, does this change ticket prices, or are people just going to stop tour?
0: Well, I think the Vegas part of the show, like the Vegas sort of travel destination residency things, has a big impact on cost. But to your point about the cost of things, if the cost of inflation is up 3% this year, 7% this year, then the cost of all of the concert putting awning is still up about the same number, right? So those should align. We are dumb because we are the ones who pay for the tickets. The fear of missing out, the FOMO part, is a big deal. But it makes me wonder about superstars. And I think some people think they're superstars. And they think a concert ticket for Taylor Swift is the same as for Meghan Trainor for cost. And it is not. And ironically, you know, should Taylor Swift be charging so much for concerts, especially for kids? I don't think so. But at the same time, you know, the demand is definitely there for those. But everybody who steps in, you know, out of the scalper mentality that is buying and flipping and buying and flipping. I mean, look, they're making money on it. They're making money on the sale and the resale. They're making fees on both. So they say that, like, we're not making money on this because it's a resale market, but you're making money on multiple transactions on tickets. And it's percentages, right? So I think it all starts to add up. I think people are sick of it. I think this is great news. This is great news to see people push back.
1: And I want to highlight, though, that while this part of the concert industry is struggling, I have, from what I've seen as someone who goes to dozens of shows a year, particularly at smaller venues in my city of Calgary, those concerts are live and well. We're talking the 1,000 people venues at the most or smaller, tickets that are $30 to $80 at the most, merch that isn't $75. Iron Maiden, why are you charging $75 for a terrible t-shirt at your shows?
0: For a t-shirt, yeah.
1: Please stop. Those concerts, those environments, everything happening at that show, the phones are away, the experience is just magic. And it's actually, Shane, 1 year ago today, I flew out to Vancouver by myself to see Jordy Greep in concert in Vancouver. It was the best concert I've ever been to in my life. And the cost of that ticket, the flight, the trip in Vancouver was still cheaper than if I decided to go see Metallica on my 30th birthday this year for the worst possible seat at the Sphere in Las Vegas.
0: Yeah. Well, that's another thing. The standards have changed. I would say that's also it, too. You can't just go deliver. Maybe it's good. Maybe we need to see some more of those neighborhood pub venues back again. You know, like the comedy clubs, but the rock versions of those country bar versions of that. I hope we get to see more of that. We're going to learn about the state of concerts generally. We have a special guest from Montreal. Kelly Alexander is going to join us next. We're going to talk about concerts, 7-10-10. What makes a good concert? This particular text message, I think, sums it up very well. Any Bruce Springsteen concert, you're guaranteed a minimum of 3 hours and a lot of audience participation. Isn't that part of the formula of what makes a good concert is when the fans are just as into it to be a part of the show? I think that's super awesome. So we're going to keep talking about this. 7-10-10. Text line is open. We'll be right back.
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1: What makes a good concert? I'm Shane Hewitt. I'm in Ottawa. We're going to Montreal. Kelly Alexander is here, 95.9 on the Virgin Radio in Montreal. You can catch Kelly and her shows. It's an interesting look, and I love your text message of 71010. What makes a good concert? We've landed so far on the audience has got to be into it. The setting does matter, and there's a level of intimacy, I think, that seems to come across in the text messages that still matters in concerts. I think that's pretty cool. What we've seen is some pop stars like the Pussycat Dolls and Meghan Trainor. They've started canceling shows. Post Malone, some comedians are canceling shows. There's just either too much saturation in the market or people don't want to spend the money. Kelly, what are you seeing for concerts these days? What makes a good concert for you?
2: Well, you know, interestingly enough, I was actually recently at the Ray concert. She came to Montreal just like last month. And what I loved about that experience is it was very much a 360 experience. I felt like where she was so invested in not only performing her songs, but she had some, like, I'll say it, verbal things to say. Like, she actually talked to us and she had some sweet messages and she was very invested in the crowd. So you actually felt like it wasn't just a set show where it's like, she's got to sing this song and this song. There's a lighting cue over here. You know, then we're going to hear a big cymbal crash and, you know, a costume change. Like, all of that was happening. But because she was so personable, it felt super intimate. And I actually told my friend who was with me, she's a fellow radio announcer at SHOM here in Montreal, that it was like we had been taken to church. It was really great. So I think that more artists need to keep that in mind, that they are not only performing their repertoire, but they're also connecting with their fans. Because I think in this day and age, with all these AI, you know, environments that we seem to live in, to be authentic is what matters.
1: There's a talked to and talked at notion I've noticed in concerts, that some stars are, they seem to think that that stage is theirs. And I don't think that's the case. I think the stage belongs to the audience and the star is invited to that stage. Now, that's philosophical, of course, of the fact that, yeah, obviously it's their touring and it's their stage. But I think the invitation comes from the audience. Katy Perry's show is the most recent show I saw last summer. And there was a little bit of a soapbox political preachy thing talking at me that I wasn't so keen on. I liked the show. I thought it was a great show, but it was very agenda driven as opposed to what you're speaking of, when somebody is giving you those sort of sweet comments and they're really kind of dancing with the souls of the crowd.
2: Yeah, very much so. And with Ray again, like, she just really had such a connection to her Montreal fans too. And I think it also depends, like, where you are, what venue you're at, all that kind of stuff. Like, I love that. I think she could have filled out our Bell Center here in Montreal, you know, which is, you know, Scotiabank size and all that kind of stuff. But she went to Place Bell, which is a little bit less. And again, it was just more of an intimate feeling. So I think artists really need to think about that. They need to know their audience and know what people need to see and want to see.
1: Are they setting their sights too high, or is there just not an appetite to pay so much?
2: Yeah, I think certain artists are setting their sights too high. Like, I remember when we got the news a couple of months ago that Zayn Malik, formerly of One Direction, was going to head out on this arena tour. Not coming to Montreal by any means, but he was supposed to go to Toronto. I remember just thinking at the time, I'm like, I don't know that he could fill arenas. And I'm a fan of Zayn Malik, but he's not Harry Styles in the fact that he's had all these popular singles that would have been on the radio. Like, he's had a couple, but nothing to the effect or the amount.
1: It's been a while, too, hasn't it?
2: Yeah, it's been a while. And so I remember being kind of shocked that they were aiming so high. And then when we got the news that he was canceling, again, under the guise of illness and recovery, and maybe there is, you know, some truth to that, it just felt like, I feel like he overshot, his team overshot. And to fill arenas at this stage of the game, I think he would have had to re-earn it. And I don't know that he did. And so now we're left with, you know, him canceling.
1: Well, you could do that with Pussycat Dolls. Meghan Trainor hasn't really been that. I mean, there's a couple of new songs that are pretty decent. Post Malone, though, should be able to fill all kinds of things, you would think. So some of these are big and some of these are not. And it does make me wonder about, you know, just ticket prices or oversaturation. There is a sort of template, boilerplate, homogenized kind of look to a lot of the shows these days. You've seen one, you've seen them all. You gone to one festival, you gone to them all. And in some cases, you go to a country festival, you could just interchange the graphics for a pop festival or a dance festival. So it seems like it doesn't seem very special anymore.
2: Yeah, I would agree. I think there is a cookie cutter mentality that's going on. And maybe that's why some up and coming artists have more, power in a way, because they're just creating themselves right now. And so if you are kind of on the bandwagon early of an up and coming artist, maybe that's your route to go. And I do think, again, as we talked about earlier, I think you have to have a connection. And if people are not used to how you connect and you come off, especially too, if something is, again, pre-programmed and you're just not feeling that live connection, then I don't think people are going to go. And I was reading an article where they talked about how COVID has really changed things when it comes to younger people going to concerts, because they didn't have that opportunity for X amount of years and they got used to just falling in love with people online and watching streams of things. So I think maybe for some, younger people, going to a concert is not the rite of passage that it once was.
1: Yeah, I would agree. And the appetite, the goldfish appetite of clips versus shows is probably worth noting. There is a celebrity that used to be magical. Like, I used to always have the mentality that you sort of have to be unavailable to be mm-hmm. a star. And some of these people are so available online, and that's one way they develop audience, sure. But they're so available, you're not so urgent to go see them. And there's a text message that came in. It says, Shane, I saw INXS on a Friday night in 1997, then David Bowie on a Saturday night, the same weekend at the Warehouse in Toronto, for under $100 for two of us each night. And to be able to, now that's a long time ago, so mm-hmm. the cost thing, but mm-hmm. like to see INXS and David Bowie, that was special then because they weren't so available. And it makes me wonder if maybe we're just diluting the pool.
2: Yeah, I'm a big fan of dance music, and especially 90s dance music. And I recently spoke to Cece Peniston, who I'm sure people know. Finally got to meet her in person. And she was actually talking about when she came out in the day, like in the early 90s, how her record label at the time wanted to have a mystique, you know, so to not be too available. And now she's like, fast forward 30 years or 35 plus years, and she's like, I have to be online, otherwise I won't matter, I won't be relevant. So she does a lot of social media content. So I think times really have changed, but I do see your point to going away for a while and having people miss you, kind of like Sade. Like, she goes away for 10 years, and then when people come back, when she comes back, everybody's excited to go see her.
1: Oh, God, I'd love to see that show. Okay, so in the eyes of Kelly Alexander, not in the eyes of the radio listener, what makes a good concert?
2: Again, connection. And I think if you can go see an artist who you absolutely love listening to their music, and you can go see them live and, again, feel that connection. Because I've been fortunate to see many concerts. I'm actually a massive Janet Jackson fan, so we'll start there. And I love how she is so committed to playing the hit songs, playing them the way you know them, but also adding a little bit of spice and just the sheer entertainment factor of it. So I think that's what you want. And just that connection, even just to, if you're lucky enough to be in the first 10 or 15 rows, hopefully you'll catch their eye, and that will definitely change things for you.
1: It does get, when they become real people mm-hmm. and you see the nuances of their face, their hands, their expressions, and that stuff's pretty cool. I must admit, that is one of the things about it. Kelly Alexander, 95.9 Virgin Radio in Montreal. Thank you for popping in and being a part of the conversation. I do appreciate your insights. Great to see you.
2: Thanks, Shane. Take care.
1: Coming up, we're going to continue with the conversation. I think it kind of centers on prices, actually, because FIFA World Cup tickets are also expensive. Uncle Bob is going to be here in just one second. Uncle Bob's Bits, he's decided to go to Seattle, not Vancouver, to see the games. Cost is a big factor, and what do you think it's north of for a ticket? $400 for a seat? $500? $600? $700 for a seat for a soccer match? It seems like a lot of people are pushing back here as well. So what is it? I mean, there's a handful of soccer games in Toronto and a handful in Vancouver. You would think that everybody would be racing to go see it. I don't know if that's going to be the case either. Are people going to pay Taylor Swift money to watch a soccer match? To be determined, especially when it's round robin, you don't know exactly which games you're going to get. So we're going to talk to Uncle Bob's Bits coming up for you in just a second. Plus, it is Good News Tuesday, and what's more good news than butterflies? We'll get to all that in a minute.
3: Now this update from the Canadian press. Ukrainian President Volodymyr Zelensky says his country has started preparations for a military drone deal with Canada, although the government offered no confirmation of such an agreement on Tuesday. Prime Minister Mark Carney's office said last August that the defense departments in Canada and Ukraine signed a letter of intent to co-produce defense materials in both countries. It did not specify drones. British Columbia's provincial health officer says it's unclear whether testing asymptomatic people exposed to hantavirus is useful. Dr. Bonnie Henry's comments coming as health officials across the country are monitoring 16 people linked to an outbreak on board an Antarctic cruise ship, although none have developed symptoms. Henry says little is known about how effective hantavirus testing is before those symptoms appear. And Elections Alberta says David Parker, who leads the sovereigntist group Centurion Project, is not cooperating with its investigation into a major voter data leak. From the Canadian Press, I'm Rob Weston.
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1: Uncle Bob's Bits, Bob Addison in Surrey, BC, here to talk about his excitement around the World Cup and all of the footy.
20: Well, Shane, I'm here to help you do your mandatory interview leading up to the World Cup now that we're less than a month away. Aren't you guys supposed to be doing that over at Bell Media?
1: Mandatory. I've never had a mandatory.
20: Really?
1: Never. Never once has anybody given me a mandatory.
20: A mandatory. You make it sound, a mandatory sounds like a pedicure or something. But anyway, a mandatory. That should be the name of the male pedicure. Yeah. Anyway. Listen, we're less than the first match is a month ago yesterday in Mexico at Azteca between the Mexicans and South Africa. And like this is one of the greatest some people think it's bigger than the Olympics. I don't know about that just because it's focused, hyper focused on one sport, obviously.
1: Pretty popular sport though.
20: Oh, billions play it. It's the easiest game to play. You can play with a scrumpled up piece of paper. I mean, you can tie a bunch of socks together. Like, all you need is something round and feet. And they don't need to have shoes on. Like, it doesn't matter. Like, we have two little mini balls in our house. One is actually a replica of the World Cup ball. And one's a replica of the Euro 24 soccer ball. Because they... All these events have these special technology balls that are made, and my son literally cannot walk by through the dining room or the living room without kicking one of these balls around, doing keep me ups, passing them against the couch. I mean, it's the beautiful game, as some say.
1: Some say. They need though, and they need to do it like they did for hockey for all the Americans, where they have like all the streaking, the ball streaks and stuff like the video games.
20: Well, it's fairly easy. It's easier to follow than a puck, though.
1: I don't know. I just feel like it's what's missing.
20: Oh, some pew, pew, pew, some laser effects and
1: sure,
20: stuff.
1: Why not? Yeah.
20: Oh, that would be cool. Now you got me hooked on that. I'm a fan. Like, I'm a huge fan. I went to the Euro in 2024 in Germany. I'm really excited for the next World Cup. It's the 100th anniversary, and I want to... In 2030, I want to go to Spain and Portugal.
1: That would be cool.
20: To see some of that. But literally, it's a 30-minute drive from my house. And I can't get tickets. I'm not going to pay the ridiculous ticket prices right now. And I don't. Unfortunately, I don't get TSN in my cable package. So I have no idea how much they've been promoting this. Like I know there's probably a promo every ad break. So, but I'm just, it's just all the BS that's gone on around it, Shane. It's, I would call it disheartening.
1: Mm. Yeah, I know. I mean, TSN's still very focused on the Habs and basketball stuff. So, cause they carry that too. So I think that it's been, I think there's some excitement there. I mean, I get the cost of things. I mean, what are you seeing for tickets? Cause we're conversations about concert tickets not being sold. Are these tickets not being sold too?
20: People are waiting now. They've realized that. They've had these exclusive quote unquote windows to buy tickets and the prices haven't gone down. In fact, in most cases, they've gone up. I think like I want to see it. I have two games in this World Cup and they're knockout games, games that matter, not like the group stage, which those games matter to get to the knockout stage. But both of my games are in Seattle. One on Canada Day is a round of 32 game and 5 days later in Seattle again, I have a round of 16 game. So those are excellent. I'm part of the Canadian supporters, Canada Red. So I paid $50 last September. So they also have some exclusive drops for games, and they had opportunity to buy a ticket in Vancouver for one of the group stage games, and the cheapest ticket was $777.
1: For one seat?
20: For one.
1: For correct. Soccer.
20: Well, I don't want your bias about the beautiful game to come through, but it just did in glowing. Yes, for soccer.
1: Huh.
20: Like I paid for a knockout game, I paid $800 each for tickets. In Seattle.
1: On purpose? Like,
20: yes, I tried to pay that much. Yes.
1: Hmm. You know they only score like one or two goals.
20: It is, but it's all. Having been at the Euro for the first time, I was in Germany for the semifinal in München in Munich for Spain and France. It's one of the greatest sporting events I've ever been to.
1: Really, eh?
20: It was mind blowing. But then you got the FIFA president Gianni Infantino. This came out last month. He wanted to be treated like the Pope.
1: Like actually?
20: He literally wanted to have his motorcade stop traffic from the airport to downtown Vancouver like what the Pope would get if he visited our city again.
1: Why?
20: Because he thinks of... He's making Sepp Blatter look like an angel, the previous FIFA president, who
1: really?
20: Was corrupt beyond all means. But yeah, this is how he wants to be treated. He wants to be treated like a demigod.
1: What is it with soccer bosses? Because this is a story that's gone on forever.
20: Oh. The easy answer is just the popularity of the game and how huge and immense it is. But the amount of money spent on this game in this tournament, like we still haven't got an answer yet about how much security is out here.
1: Mm-hmm.
20: Like we still won't know until probably the end. And, the provincial government's trying to get the feds to buck up, which I believe they have now, but it's going to be huge. Like the security for the Olympics here was, well over $1 billion.
1: Uh-huh.
20: Like, it's crazy.
1: How many games will be played in Vancouver?
20: That's a good... Vancouver will play seven. There will be seven in Vancouver. There's... If Canada stays in the game... If Canada wins, it's fairly easy group. They could be here to the round of 16. So there's three group stage games. I think there's seven in total in Vancouver.
1: Wow.
20: That's it. And I think there's six in Toronto, but only one Canada game in Toronto.
1: And then Seattle has?
20: Seattle, I believe, is at six, too, because they're hosting a group stage. And by the way, the American... Gesundheit. The whole American part of the games, all the American, they're trying to keep the American team over on the West Coast out of all the East Coast media and stuff. So if the Americans do well, they could be in Seattle until the round of 16, which I have three tickets to that game. And if the Americans earn it, I'm selling those tickets to get a nice vacation.
1: Wow. So, I want to go to a proper soccer match, but I'm learning that I think I just want to go to like some equivalent of a junior hockey league soccer team in Europe somewhere and go to one of those, you know?
20: Well, I mean, like just go see Atletico Ottawa. Like go see their kid, just go see their Canadian Premier League team. Like, they had that famous snow game last year.
1: Yeah.
20: I mean, you're not going to get that at least until
1: and
20: September
1: a few of those
20: out
1: in Calgary,
20: there.
1: Yeah.
20: Yeah, there you go. Yeah. But I mean, yeah, go see that. I mean, I think they play in too big of a stadium there. But yeah. I'm hoping I get hyped in the next 4 weeks, Shane. But I'm kind of meh right now.
1: All high energy reporting and a lot of meh from Uncle Bob in Surrey, BC. All things soccer for the next few weeks, I would imagine. Bobo, thank you.
2: Sorry.
1: Coming up for you next as we head into the long weekend this weekend, the critters are out, the bugs are out, and one of the coolest things ever are bumblebees and butterflies. A butterfly index. We don't track those things, and we have a researcher who's going to tell us why butterflies matter more than we think they do. Coming up next, it's a very good news story.
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1: In life, there are things that we want to learn, and we just wish we had more time. And this is one of those things for me, as it came up and I got the information, I was like, I need to learn this. This is cool. And it relates to bumblebees, actually, for me. I feel like bumblebees and bees, if I could ever pick an old man thing, probably beekeeper could be on the list. Butterflies is what we're talking about today. Butterflies are interesting to me because not only are they just perfect, there's all kinds of mystical stories about them. There are fairy tales about them. There are just amazing don't touch them about them that makes them so cool. And when you see one, generally you stop. You stop what you're doing. Most people do. If you're walking along and one, oh, look, a butterfly. Yet we don't really talk about them and protect them. They migrate like some of them migrate like birds do. All like there's amazing things. So what is the state of the butterfly? Federico Riva is here to help us understand from Carleton University, the state of the butterflies. Federico, you're making my old man dreams come true right now.
0: Yeah, thank you so much, Shane. It's a pleasure to be here. Yeah, we did this big analysis globally when we involved people from all over the places, from India, from Australia, from Europe, from North America, from South America. And really, we were trying to figure out whether we can come up with a picture of how butterfly populations have been doing in the past 20, 30 years. And unsurprisingly, there is a lot of evidence that is mounting about butterfly decline. So we found that in North America and in Europe, there are some pretty clear declining trends. But we also really emphasize in this article how much we miss in terms of understanding of tropical butterflies and butterflies in places in the global south that are a bit less understood. And so it's a bit of a rallying call for increasing our understanding of these places.
1: My understanding is that we actually don't track this stuff very well generally. And when you look at ecosystems, and I don't want to speak out of turn because this is your gig, not mine, but, you know, the metaphorical canary in the coal mine are the bumblebees and the butterflies. I mean, when we want to look at ecosystems generally, are these two not two specific little beasts that you can look at and see generally how we're doing?
0: Yes, they are. And they have been historically used as an indicator of ecosystem change. And they respond very quickly because they have these yearly cycles. So every year there is a new generation of butterflies or bumblebees. And so they respond to climate change and they respond to habitat destruction pretty well. So it is an indication of the state of the places where we are living and how human activities are degrading the quality of these ecosystems.
1: Wouldn't we want to track these things better?
0: We do a decent job with butterflies, especially in Europe, in the UK. They just published a 50-year time series. So the first British guy in 1976 started counting butterflies. So they do have some very well sampled places. But other places like in Africa, we have very limited understanding of what is going on. And so the idea of this paper was really putting everybody together, try to set up this global group of butterfly experts and try to come up with a plan to address these gaps.
1: Pollinator loss. Is pollinators both bees and butterflies here? Is that what a pollinator is?
0: Yeah, so pollinators are all these animals that are facilitating plants in their reproduction. And so clearly the bee, like the honeybee, is an example that everybody has known and seen. But butterflies also have been shown to have an important role. Some bats are very important pollinators, hummingbirds. So all these animals that interact with the flowers and facilitate plant reproduction. And yeah, butterflies are a bit less well-known than bees, but they've also been shown to play an important role. And there are all sorts of studies showing that a loss in biodiversity of pollinators will eventually cascade into production of food. So it is concerning. Yeah,
1: so what do we need to know? Like, what's missing? Because I know that there's a declination generally of these things. At least the patterns are changing, that's for sure. I would imagine migration is a big one. What are we seeing and what needs to be done? Because your research sort of looks at, you know, some solutions too.
0: Yes. So the challenge with insect biodiversity and pollinators is that we have very large number of species in terms of biodiversity. And in nature, usually when you have large number of species, some species win and some species lose.
1: Are there places in Canada that are better for butterflies than other places? I would imagine, you know, the more consistent temperature places, all that?
0: Yeah, so the biodiversity of butterflies, there are some biodiversity hotspots in the southern edge of Canada. The northern part is more, because they are temperature limited, they suffer from very cold temperatures, or at least there are less species that are adapted to those temperatures. So I did my research for my doctorate in Alberta, and I work in Fort McMurray, which is a very cold.
1: I grew up, I went to high school in Fort McMurray, so.
0: Yeah, I spent so many days in the boreal forest studying butterflies there. And I remember clearly one day it was 33, 34 degrees, and the butterflies just stopped flying. There was nothing going on. So in those places, higher temperatures are a limiting factor. Whereas in the southern part of Canada, you might have some of these remaining grassland from North America with unique butterfly species or some wetlands, and those are more threatened by land use change. And so maintaining these small pockets of habitat where we live is really important for the persistence of these populations.
1: So tell me, do you hate mosquitoes as much as I do after being in Fort McMurray?
0: Yeah, I did. I remember I did 500 days of fieldwork, so I did a lot of counter few thousands of butterflies, and the last year it was brutal. Yeah,
1: like it's the worst, right?
0: But I just loved it. I mean, for me, I came from Italy, and the boreal forest is such a wild place. And for us in Europe, we don't have that perception of space and nature in such a large scale.
1: Hmm. So while you've recently done more work over in Europe, I mean, Canada's a pretty special place. We as Canadians, do we lose, because it's so normal for us, obviously, the things we see. Do we forget as Canadians, from a guy who's worked outside the country, that, you know, how magical this place can be?
0: Yeah, I think I live a bit in a bubble because I came to study biodiversity and I interact with people studying biodiversity, but Canada is really a special place. And the boreal forest is one of the largest remaining wildlife sanctuary globally. It's such a large space, and you have all these very important species. You mentioned migration. We have the monarch butterfly coming from Mexico up to southern Canada. You know, you have the caribou in the northern range. And so it's really a place where a lot of biodiversity conservation that is relevant not just for the country, but at the global scale really can happen. And I'm hopeful that it will continue to happen.
1: So favorite butterfly, or what is, I mean, we're in Ottawa, we can be a little bit selfish about things around here, but what should we as Canadians look out for when we see butterflies? I mean, are there any different ones that you're special to us?
0: Well, I mean, I think everybody has their own, but I would strongly suggest people that are not interested to just look at the monarch butterfly. And I brought my, so I studied in Italy for my master's, and then I came for my PhD, and I brought my supervisor from my master's thesis, and they've never been to North America, and they saw this monarch butterfly, and they were just like ecstatic. They, you know, it's so large, and it's such a charismatic species. The way it flies, and you know, every kid has seen a monarch and just fell in love with it. So maybe that's the first step. If you're not interested in butterflies, just spend 5 minutes next time you see a monarch and just look at it and experience it.
1: I love it. I can, your love for it's contagious. So thank you for that. Federico Riva, butterflies, paying attention and what we need to know. Selfishly, I find this fascinating. So it's also great for me too. Thanks for being here. I appreciate you.
0: My pleasure. Thank you so much.

0: Canadian Press. I'm Rob Westgate.
1: TikTok is rolling out a new plan for subscribers across the pond.
0: Matt Mattinson explains.
2: The short-form video platform announced Monday that it will offer an ad-free subscription to users in the UK. Simply called TikTok Ad-Free, it will be available to users aged 18 or older and will cost around £4 per month or a little over $5 US. It's unclear if the plan will be offered in the United States.
1: OpenAI is being sued by the family of a mass shooting victim. The widow of a man killed at Florida State University last year says ChatGPT gave the shooter instructions on how to carry out a mass murder. OpenAI insists that they're not to blame because their system only provided factual information. And a new report says workers at Meta are angry and miserable. The New York Times says they're revolting against a new policy that tracks their keystrokes, what's on their screens, and how they move their mouse. Meta says it's being done to train AI, but workers argue they're just training their replacements. Tech Report, I'm Mark Mayhew.
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0: Well, it is Good News Tuesday, and bring in always the weird robots in some fashion. Chris Abel is here. Real Chris Abel, K-R-I-S-A-B-E-L. .com, realchrisabel.com, and realchrisabel on the socials as well.
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0: Well, now you have a new domain. I'll buy it for
1: there
0: you.
1: There you go.
0: There we go. So if you want to get in touch with Chris, there you go. Get in touch with him online. And the YouTube channel is super awesome too.
1: Yeah.
0: And, we'd like to talk about the tech and the nerdy things. He said Star Wars is king. Should we just get started there?
1: Yeah. It's not tech, but I've got an interesting angle on it. So there was big, shocking news in the world of auction houses this past week, in that, to the shock and surprise of everybody, a Star Wars bubblegum trading card. So from 1977, the Topps Luke Skywalker card sold for an astonishing $687,500.
0: Wow.
1: Now, there was no hint this was going to happen. Sometimes when auction houses put something up on the block, you know, they've seen it sell previously before other Star Wars cards have been selling for big. No. You know, they usually do not sell for hundreds of thousands of dollars. So out of the blue, for some reason, the Luke Skywalker, the first card in the series, has sold for over $687,500. Now, you're talking about good news. At first, this might have been good news for me, because I'm holding here my own version of the Luke Skywalker card. I have the card in my hands. Now, you would think, oh, gee, am I going to get $500,000 for this? The problem is, the reason that I won't get it, not even anywhere close to that kind of money, is, of course, it all comes down to condition. The one that just sold for $500,000 is pristine. Looks like it just was cut out of a card sheet at a factory. It is immaculate. To the average person, it looks identical to mine. But to those who are obsessive, there's lots of little details. And then the second part is, I'm holding the Canadian one. I'm a Canadian boy, so I bought it here in Canada. And the Canadian ones, of course, have both English and French text on it.
0: Ah.
1: And so for collectors, they see those details, and they're willing to pay $687,500 for the American one in pristine condition. But for my Canadian one that's got, you know, a couple of nicks on it, maybe $1,000 if I'm lucky.
0: Still, I mean, it is a piece of cardboard.
1: I know. Isn't this amazing?
0: It is kind of
1: astonishing.
0: Cool.
1: Yeah.
0: How was the bubble gum, by the way?
1: Back then it was pretty good. Yeah.
0: Yeah. You didn't save the bubble gum for now.
1: There was no particular flavor of bubble gum. It was just pink bubble gum.
0: Just bubble gum flavored.
1: Yeah. Just bubble gum flavored. That was basically it.
0: I love it. Okay. Energizer also on your tech list today.
1: Yes. Energizer.

0: Energizer. So here in Canada, Energizer Canada is replacing their coin battery line. So these are the small little tiny circular batteries you put into your watch and other small devices like that. And the reason they're doing so is they've got a new child safe version. So one of the problems with these little coin batteries is that if little kids swallow them, there is a good chance that the stomach acids will cause the batteries to kind of leak, and that can lead to ingestion burns. Energizer announced that their new line called Child Care Coin Batteries now have a new casing system in them that will resist. And so you're not going to get ingestion burns if the kids accidentally swallow them. And then on top of that, they've added a new coating to the battery, which is what I like. If kids accidentally take this and put it in their mouth, it will react to human saliva and produce a blue stain. So if you're looking at your kids and suddenly they got this big, huge blue smear over their face, check to see if they've been putting batteries in their mouths. And then they've also added a bitter taste, a strong bitter taste to the batteries. So hopefully if kids do accidentally bring it towards their mouth, they'll be discouraged from keeping it there. They'll throw it away.
1: I didn't know this was a thing, but now that you mention it, of course it's a thing.
0: Yeah. young kids, you're at a very young age. One of the ways in which you test the world around you is that you put things in your mouth and you check them out. And when you're talking about something that's small and very, very slippery, metallic, especially metal, metal's got kind of a fun taste to it when you put it in your mouth. So yes, this is a problem. Doctors are very, very happy because there's lots of cases reported every year of ingestion burns. Thankfully, Energizer has taken care of this. Again, the brand that they've added is called Child Care.
1: That's interesting. I would never have thought that, but I think of, I use those batteries in my, AirTags.
0: Oh, okay, cool.
1: Those kinds of little flat batteries that get used there. All right. So there you go. Chris Abel, nobody wants to clean the kitty litter.
0: No.
1: Although I did watch a great, I'm not a cat guy, Chris. Mm-hmm. I like the doggos. There was some funny videos of dumb things cats do, and the cat would get in the litter box and purposely squat outside the litter box. So for me and cats, you're not going to find me cleaning up the litter box, but turns out this is where your weird robot comes in today.
0: Yeah, you'll like this. Oh, and a quick note, I said Child Care batteries, it's Child Shield batteries.
1: Perfect.
0: That's the brand name there.
1: Thank you.
0: So yes, Carnegie Mellon, the researchers there, they kind of hip to your groove, man. They decided to develop software that they could load into the humanoid robots companies are producing and putting in the market to see if they can help develop them to do interesting tasks. And so they've got them folding laundry. One of the things I like is that it can go up to a counter and then scoop with a hand things into its palm or into a drawer, put things away. But my favorite, and I love the way that the imagery just looks, is that they've trained these robots to be able to clean kitty litter boxes the same way that people do. So I love that the robot walks over to the box, squats down, picks up the little shovel, and then sifts through the sand until it finds a lump, and then scoops that into the garbage. And we'll go through methodically until it's gotten rid of every little brown black lump, and then smooth out the sand and walk away with the little garbage and put it away. It's fantastic. I think a lot of people would probably sign up to have a humanoid robot come in just for that task alone.
1: If they had introduced humanoid robots and the first thing it did was pick up dog crap and cat crap, everybody would be on board with AI. Right? Like that's
0: well, think how yeah.
1: That was the secret.
0: Well, think how clean cities will soon become if humanoid robots are constantly going around scooping up after all the dogs in parks. If humanoid robots are walking our dogs and then picking up their poop afterwards. I think that actually could be a nice improvement.
1: It could be. It's going to need to be a heavy-duty robot for my Great Dane, though, got to tell you. Dogs or cats, Chris, if you had to pick?
0: If I had to pick? I'm a raccoon guy.
1: Raccoon, really?
0: I like both dogs and cats, but as someone who has raised a pair of baby raccoons, I did this for the Ontario Wildlife Center, and made me a raccoon papa. I'm definitely a raccoon guy.
1: Raccoon papa. Trash panda papa.
0: I thought about this because the raccoons had to be, I raised them to the point they were teenagers, and then they were sent off to raccoon school to learn how to be raccoons that could live in the wild and released to the wild. And if that was successful, then there's been enough generations that have gone by that I'm actually a grandpa.
1: So I guess you don't know if there's how they've made out then.
0: No, sadly, I mean, there was no
1: Christmas
0: way to,
1: cards, nothing.
0: No, no strange knocking at the door in the middle of the night. Yeah.
1: They don't call you and ask you for $50. So that's all right, too, I suppose. Hey? It goes in all directions. All right. ChrisAble.com. Real Chris Able on the socials. K-R-I-S-A-B-E-L. If you want to get connected with all things Chris and his kitty litter poop scooting robots, and his raccoon loving self, you can grab him online. Thanks, Chris.
0: All right. Take care, guys.
1: Shane Hewitt and the Night Shift. We continue through our conversations with a doctor from Vancouver next, Dr. Sohan Mansingh. And he's talking about small changes in your life to have a big impact on your joy. He's a medical doctor. That's what he does. And I look forward to meeting him. It's Good News Tuesday. It's a very good news conversation. And it's the kind of conversation that is really going to, I think, have an impact and maybe pull a little bit of stress off your life about when you want to maybe lose some weight, you want to change your finances, all of those bits and pieces. Small changes, big joy is how he's sharing his story. So we're going to get into that and more as we continue. Shane Hewitt and the Night Shift. Don't forget the podcast is available for you too online overnight tonight and tomorrow. 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
1: How about living better? Wouldn't that be nice? I mean, we all say that, and then we sit down, and I'm guilty of this too. You sit down on the couch and you have some potato chips. God, I'm going to live my life better. And then, oh, Netflix. But there's this thing that comes with it when we do get out and we go for a walk and we do maybe start to go to the gym, or we choose a little bit healthier meal than we normally would. Baby steps, not like full on blow up your life. I'm talking about little baby steps. And there's this word that comes to mind for me, and it's should, as in you should be doing that. And it comes with this shame of like, you don't enjoy your salad because you're like, oh no, I have to eat salad. I don't want to eat salad. I don't want to just feel better. Like, I mean, sure, I want to feel better, but I'm a bad person. I had potato chips. See, that doesn't sound very joyful, does it? Doesn't sound like your journey of trying to find a little bit more vitality in your life is something that you're enjoying. To me, it feels like you're a bad person. Fix it, will you? This is where we're going to go to the West Coast. Dr. Soen Mansing is here. He's a doctor, a family doctor, and a healthy living enthusiast. Soen, thanks for being here. Joy in the process of treating yourself better is a lot different than should treat yourself better, yeah?
2: Hi, Shane. Yes, thank you so much for having me. Yeah, you're right. I do like that. I think you're right. The language we use to speak to ourselves is so important. Mm-hmm. And the should does come layered with shame and guilt. And those kinds of emotions are very low emotions that almost keep us there. And we can change, and that's a great conversation to have, to speak about our conversation with ourselves. We can change the language to, I know better and I can choose better options mm-hmm. in the future mm-hmm. rather than should. And in terms of joy, that is the best way to live this life, right? To be present, have love and compassion, and be fully engaged in what's going on in your life.
1: Hmm. So you just taught me something about joy. This is pretty great. About joy is the sort of the experience of love. It's our reaction to love. We get to be with our experience of love, and being present and all those things as you just described it. We had a guest on a few weeks ago who talked about, we were talking about spring cleaning, like clutter in your home. And you just brought me back to that with Megan Golightly, because Megan had talked about in the morning, you get up, you go shower. Or before bed, you get up, you go shower. You do it every single day. You don't even think twice about it. Some days you're like, I should probably shower. But you also, when it comes to clutter in your home, you don't just think of it as an everyday thing about, I'm going to clean that up. It's like, oh, no, I should probably clean that up. When if you just treated clutter like showering, you would just do it because that's normal for you. It works for you the way it does. And so that's what I heard, and what you said about joy is that if you could just make it be part of your normal. Well, like, why does there have to be a dark story about living life better and eating a salad because you should? Why not just find a good salad?
2: Right. Yeah. That's where the joy resides, right? And then that's a great conversation. We got these habits. It's about creating these habits. And now showering and brushing your teeth is a good one. Everybody brushes their teeth, and it's a built-in thing you don't question. And it's building those habits that help regulate the nervous system. So you're not really trying to find joy. Because when you're trying to find joy, you're implying you don't have it.
1: Yeah.
2: You're really just regulating your nervous system, and the side effect is joy. The side effect is love. The side effect is connection. The side effect is showing up as a better version of yourself when you're more regulated.
1: So when we get in the process of taking care of ourselves, whether it's fitness or whatever, stress is a big part, right? People say, hey, by the way, just go for a walk. You're not going to feel any stress. But if it stresses you out, worried about, am I going to get to go for a walk or am I walking enough? That seems kind of counterproductive, doctor.
2: Yes, that's correct. You're right. You can put too much pressure on yourself. And that actually reduces the likelihood of you doing this favorable activity. Or this healthy activity. Mm-hmm. And it is Stress Awareness Month right now. And that's a good question. What is stress? Right? So stress is a necessary physiological response. It's the body's adaptive response to a perceived demand or threat.
1: Mm-hmm. Perceived so is a big word there. That's why you leaned into it.
2: Yes.
1: So tell me about the perceived stress.
2: Right. So everything we experience is within ourselves. And the more research is coming up to point to in this direction. And it's the way we respond to things that create that outcome. And it's the narratives in our mind, what we focus on, that create the stories and the belief systems. And that can lend into how you're feeling on a day-to-day basis.
1: It's a crazy notion to think that you could get burned out trying to be healthier, but you really could.
2: You could. You could. You're right. Because there's so many things you need to do, and we all want to be better. But now when we're saying, I want to be better, you're implying you're not good enough right now.
1: Mm-hmm. Well, you said it actually earlier. You said finding joy. Like it's just some sort of thing that you have to leave where you are and seek it.
2: Right. Yeah, that's a good point. It's like, so you don't find joy. Joy exists. Joy is here already. Mm-hmm. It's just allowing yourself to experience it.
1: Mm-hmm. I got told a couple weeks ago, I don't let myself get excited. Shane, you don't ever let yourself get excited. And that was really great to hear from somebody. Because inside I am. And so what my conclusion was is that I don't share that I'm excited. And that's a different conversation, right? And I was like, okay, so how is it that I don't let myself get excited? I don't know yet. I don't pretend to know the answer. Check in with me in 2 or 3 years. Maybe I'll have the answer. But it is great when you can hear people that just say things to you about the experience of it all. I mean, because if you have someone in your life who's trying to be healthier and go for walks and stuff, wouldn't you want them to let you know, like, hey, are you sure this is helping you? It seems like you're getting stressed out about it.
2: Yes, definitely. And it's interesting that you wouldn't want, like, someone doesn't know that you're excited. Because, you know, sometimes when you're excited, you can't help it. You can't help but share the joy. But maybe there's a part of you that's holding that back for whatever reason. And maybe, yeah. And you're right. That's a good reflection, something to consider. But yeah, no, stress is such an interesting topic, right? Because it's perceived, like we experience it. Two people exposed to the same stimulus, one may have two different experiences as a result. And it's so important. There's also this concept called hormesis. Hormesis is stress that has positive health outcomes. Exercise is a form of hormesis. So it's stress, not too severe, with rest afterwards, then the body can adapt and get bigger, not get bigger, get stronger as a result. So meditation, exercise, sauna, all of these are types of hormesis. So that's good stress. Stress is so important.
1: Would you include in there puzzles, even though it's not your body necessarily, but you know, that's some of the mental capacity things about stressing your thinking and figuring out the puzzle. I don't know if that has, does that fall in the same category?
2: Similar. You're challenging yourself. You're challenging your brain. So there is some, and there's adaption that needs to take care of, where you're going to be making new neural pathways and connections as a result, and your brain will change. And the more puzzles you do, the better you get at doing puzzles, and the more neural fibers, networks you've created as a result.
1: Dr. Sohan Mansingh is in Vancouver making small little lifestyle changes as opposed to massive health changes in your life. That's the idea. But what about if you're nervous to go to the doctor? That could be a problem. We're going to learn more about this coming up next.

0: Now this update from the Canadian Press. British Columbia's public safety minister says police in the province are reporting a decline in extortion cases, but combating the crisis remains the government's top public safety priority. Nina Krieger gave the opening remarks at a roundtable discussion on extortion. She said police officials, along with the Canada Border Services Agency, have made good progress in holding extortionists to account. 16 people in three provinces are in isolation after being linked to a global hantavirus outbreak. Health officials in Ontario, Alberta, and British Columbia say the group is voluntarily doing so, although none of them have reported any symptoms. New Brunswick's Liberal government has introduced legislation proposing major changes to the province's lobbying rules. If passed into law, the measures would require lobbyists to regularly record their meetings with politicians and other lobbying activities in an online searchable database run by the Office of the Integrity Commissioner. Still, the government says the changes will take some time to get into place. From the Canadian Press, I'm Rob Westgate.
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1: Dr. Sohan Mansingh is here. Small changes with a big impact in your life. He's a doctor. But Sohan, what happens if you're just nervous to go to the doctor? So can you share with me maybe a little bit behind the doctor's curtain, if you will? Right. Because I know that pilots, for example, I have some friends who are pilots. They'll say blood pressure. He has white coat blood pressure, meaning that because a pilot has to pass his medical in order to keep working, that they get what they call white coat high blood pressure, right?
2: Yes.
1: And so they go in and then they're worried, oh my God, you know, I got to pass this. I don't want to lose my medical. And so their blood pressure is up, but it's actually because they're seeing the doctor and the story they tell themselves about what happens if their medical doesn't go very well. So when someone comes in to speak to their doctor, they could already be going through stress. So how do I, as the patient, Sohan, come into your clinic and say, hey, by the way, this is all going on. I don't know what I'm doing. And you're going to probably ask the other questions, you know, well, how are you sleeping? Are you walking? Are you getting out of the chair or whatever? I mean, how do we navigate that? Because if just going to the doctor to get the direction on how to be less stressed causes us stress, then it seems like we're in a bit of a hamster wheel, no?
2: Right. That's such a good point. And that just points to how the body is an entity on its own. Because you can rationally think that I'm fine, I'm safe, I'm in the doctor's office, it's a nice place to be, but your body doesn't feel that way. And your body has a reaction as a result of it. And it's a well-studied, known entity called white coat hypertension. And we see it all the time, and we have to consider it. Because even though you look fine and you think you're fine, your body feels not fine. And the body generally is the boss. You know, we can think all these different things, but the body holds us accountable. And we have to consider that. And what happens there is, you know, you're being checked. Therefore, the body reacts in a certain way. It's also linked to the observer effect as well. When you look at something, the thing you're looking at changes as a result of observing it. So we have to consider all of those things. But to your point, we should be making doctor's visits more often enjoyable experience, where you're coming when you are well, you are healthy, and you are looking forward to it, and you're excited for the interaction, so your body can be more calm.
1: Okay, well, let me ask you the next part then, because it makes me think of sleep. Somebody who goes to sleep, they can sleep all night because they know that they've set their alarm, their day is planned. So they're like, well, even if they wake up and they're worried about something, they're like, nope, I planned my day. I trust I made my day, you know, as best I could. So my alarm's set. I'm good. I go back to sleep. Other people will ruminate all night long, brain in a hamster wheel. They're losing sleep, everything else. So now they're in the middle of the night and they're worrying about something that hasn't even happened yet. So now they're physically feeling stressed. And then the next day, they're, I'm guessing, in a point of distress as a result of all the stress. But that's like, there's a distinction there between the two. What's the difference between I'm in distress and I'm stressed?
2: Yes. So stress, as we said, is a good thing. It's your body's adaptation to perceived, is not necessarily a bad thing. Now, being distressed is where it's sustained for a longer period of time. Now, just to break this down, the best way to think about stress is through the autonomic nervous system, right? So this is the system in your body that works without you thinking about it. Your breathing, your circulation, your digestion. This is all happening in the background. You're not thinking about it. There's two levers in the autonomic nervous system. There's the accelerator, which is the sympathetic nervous system. Flight, fight, freeze. And then there's the brake, which is the parasympathetic. Rest, digest, repair. When you de-stressed, you are overstimulated and you're in sympathetic, your nervous system, too long. And that's what's happening in our society generally. We are overly stimulated. We are in constant flight or fight. if we don't get an opportunity for rest and digest and repair. So then we can get those benefits and feel vibrant and alive. And coming back to what we're speaking about, find the joy.
1: Being able to be present to it. But as you described it as that long period of time that leads you to get there, that's when I pick up the bag of potato chips though, Sohan, right? So you can see how it starts, right? There goes the wheel and it turns again and it turns again. So even though the taste or whatever, or even just the habit, somehow gives me some relief. And you can share your thoughts on this. I often refer to it as like a balloon, air in a balloon. And when the air gets so tight, like I hate balloons. Do you like balloons? I hate balloons. Like balloons to me are scary, scary things.
2: Okay.
1: Because they pop and then they scare you, startle you, right? Yeah. That might have something to do with the don't let yourself be excited. I'll get on your couch. We'll talk about it. But balloons get stressed tight, right? And so sometimes all the bag of potato chips or whatever that habit is, cigarette, beer, glass of wine, whatever, you just let a little bit of air out, right? Out of the balloon. And then now it's not as stressed. It's not as tight, right? And so then it feels so much better. So I thought maybe you could address the relative part to this too, because if you're talking about stress over time, stress can be really, really relative to, I don't live a life of stress last year, but now there's a lot of stuff going on in my life. I'm growing, I'm learning, I'm changing, all these things. And if I think about it, I could be experiencing more stress now and enjoying more of the joyful part of life. Only because I'm going through a completely different phase, a completely different thing. So, I mean, letting some air out of the balloon helps, but it's also relative to what you're going through generally, isn't it?
2: Yes. Definitely. What's like life is changing and how we respond to that change matters. But we have an opportunity between stimulus and response. There's a gap. I think Viktor Frankl spoke about this in Man's Search for Meaning. And in that gap is an opportunity. So if you're feeling stressed, there's the potato chips. You crush that bag of potato chips. You feel okay while you're crushing it, of course. You have no stress, but now it's done.
1: Unless there's sour cream and onion, then I'm not in a hurry, just to be clear.
2: Fair enough. Well, I'm okay with sour cream and onion. It's the pickled ones that get me.
1: Oh, see, I like those. We'll get along real well, me and you.
2: But then after you've crushed the chips, now how do you feel? Now you've got that should voice coming up. The shame and the guilt kicks in. The stress is still there. You haven't resolved that. So maybe we've got to think about a better option, because we've crushed the bag of potato chips so many times and we don't feel better. We feel worse afterwards. So now.
1: Welcome to resigned. Well, I might as well have a beer now because I mean, I already had the chips, so I'm not going to be healthy today.
2: So maybe we can consider a different opportunity. Maybe a walk outside. Maybe just sitting with ourselves, just some breathing, journaling our thoughts, having a sauna, moving our body, exercise. Some form of other activity that's going to help with our stress and also has a positive impact on ourselves.
1: This is very, very good. And I want you to come back and talk to us again a little bit more. If you're just joining this conversation now, stress and distress, how do you manage it? How do you identify it? And how do you get like real life with it? It's nice to talk about stress and read a book and smell a flower or whatever, but this is real life look at all of us and how we go through it. Dr. Sohan Mansingh joining us from Vancouver and bringing us this conversation. Thank you very much, sir.
2: Thank you very much. Appreciate it.
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1: Three things we learned today, Shane Hewitt and the Night Shift. I'm Shane Hewitt in the Village of Merrickville, just south of Ottawa. Ryan O'Donnell is in Calgary, and David Hunter's in Toronto. Ryan, I got a text message that takes aim at you, my friend.
17: Oh, no.
1: 7-10-10, what makes a good concert? Was the conversation part of Good News Tuesday? Hey, Shane, not sure why you guys are bagging on Iron Maiden. They're actually one of the champions of lower ticket prices, and their t-shirt prices are like everyone else's. I mean, what about Rush charging over $600 for nosebleed tickets? WTF, Rush.
17: Okay, well, Maiden prices are $75, and the t-shirts are terrible quality. I have seen Maiden many a time, and their t-shirts in 2019... cream of the crop. So this is recent.
1: Oh, okay, so a change in the t-shirts is your
17: change
1: complaint.
17: In the t-shirt and the, that Rush. I'm with you on that one too. I'm a diehard Rush fan. Actually, today Spotify gave me a throwback and said the first song I ever played on my Spotify was Tom Sawyer.
1: Yeah.
17: I will not be going to see Rush for their show this year because I cannot afford it, and it breaks my heart.
1: Aww.
17: Yeah. So
1: there you go. Nobody making wins. Friends. Making friends. 71010, you want to share your thoughts? You're more than welcome as always. Three things we learned today in conversation with Concerts and Blue Dot Fever from 95.9 Virgin Radio in Montreal. Kelly Alexander was on the show helping us understand fans pushing back against high ticket prices and what it all means.
15: Well, you know, interestingly enough, I was actually recently at the Ray concert, who she came to Montreal just like last month. And what I loved about that experience is it was very much a 360 experience, I felt like, where she was so invested in not only performing her songs, but she had some, like, I'll say it, verbal things to say. Like, she actually talked to us and she had some sweet messages and she was very invested in the crowd. So you actually felt like it wasn't just a set show where it's like she's got to sing this song and this song. There's a lighting cue over here. You know, then we're going to hear a big cymbal crash and, you know, a costume change. Like, all of that was happening. But because she was so personable, it felt super intimate. And I actually told my friend who was with me, she's a fellow radio announcer at Shome here in Montreal, that it was like we had been taken to church. It was really great. So I think that more artists need to keep that in mind, that they are not only performing their repertoire, but they're also connecting with their fans. Because I think in this day and age, with all these AI, you know, environments that we seem to live in, to be authentic is what matters.
1: Are they setting their sights too high, or is there just not an appetite to pay so much?
15: Yeah, I think certain artists are setting their sights too high. Like, I remember when we got the news a couple of months ago that Zayn Malik, formerly of One Direction, was going to head out on this arena tour. Not coming to Montreal by any means, but he was supposed to go to Toronto. I remember just thinking at the time, I'm like, I don't know that he could fill arenas. And I'm a fan of Zayn Malik, but he's not Harry Styles in the fact that he's had all these popular singles that would have been on the radio. Like, he's had a couple, but nothing to the effect or the amount.
1: It's been a while, too, hasn't it?
15: Yeah, it's been a while. And so I remember being kind of shocked that they were aiming so high. And then when we got the news that he was canceling, again, under the guise of illness and recovery, and maybe there is, you know, some truth to that, it just felt like, I feel like he overshot, his team overshot. And to fill arenas at this stage of the game, I think he would have had to re-earn it, and I don't know that he did. And so now we're left with, you know, him canceling.
1: Kelly Alexander with some really good points there about concerts, the tone of concerts, and how do you cut through the AI by being personable to businesses overshooting the expectations and just trying to make money. There you go. It's three things we learned today. Shane Hewitt and the Night Shift Hour podcast has the full-length conversations. We did get into the real hard news. Matt Gurney was here. Mr. Sunshine, we talked about the Alberta separatism data leak that has happened and the implications of all of it.
18: I'm really disturbed by this. This story, to me, was very upsetting. I'm not going to get into the minutiae of the internal politics of Alberta. That's an Alberta thing. They'll have to settle that. I know there's multiple investigations happening now, so we'll let them run their course. But I do, just as someone, and Shane, I imagine in your own time, you've known people in similar situations. I know people who have to live effectively in hiding because of threats they've had or relationships they've escaped that had domestic violence. And they can't have a social media presence. Nope. And they can't be listed in phone books, and they can't have LinkedIn pages. And, you know, they live as well as they can, and as safely as they can, but they live a very different life than you and I do. And their identity is out there now. Their address, yep. Their phone numbers, contact.
1: Middle name, birthday, and all that.
18: Yeah. So, you know, we've already had reports in Alberta that people had to relocate, that people have required help relocating on an urgent basis to keep themselves or their families safe. You know, one of the stupidest lines of attack, you know, a lot of people have been arguing with me and my colleagues and other people who've been reporting on this story. It's a phone book. It's a phone book. Why are you so freaked out about a phone book? It's not a phone book, because a phone book had an opt-out clause. Mm-hmm. And, you know, when I was growing up, my family phone number, name, and address was in the phone book because we weren't anyone special. We, you know, there was nothing we were worried about. My wife growing up, her family was not listed in the phone book for a very simple reason. Her dad was a teacher, and he didn't want to get prank calls from students. And he made a choice to opt out.
1: Substitute teachers, right?
18: Yeah, he made a choice to be unlisted. And that was the choice. And 3 million Albertans weren't asked if they would like that option before this data got leaked.
1: Pretty scary notion. Ryan, how do you feel about it? You're in Alberta.
17: it's infuriating and it's so unnecessary. This whole debacle has just been a distraction from so many of the other things that Albertans really need taken care of right now. And this is just, it feels reckless. And I just, it's difficult to put into words the, unnecessary amount of negative attraction and conversations it builds in Alberta. It's just a disaster.
1: Yeah, that's for sure. Real problems need to be solved, and this stuff is just unnecessary. All right, three things we learned today. That conversation's on the podcast. So is a good news story about butterflies. I mean, who doesn't love butterflies? Well, what are we doing in Canada about it, and how are we taking care of them?
19: Yeah, we did this big analysis globally where we involved people from all over the places, from India, from Australia, from Europe, from North America, from South America. And really, we were trying to figure out whether we can come up with a picture of how butterfly populations have been doing in the past 20, 30 years. And unsurprisingly, there is a lot of evidence that is mounting about butterfly decline. So we found that in North America and in Europe, there are some pretty clear declining trends. But we also really emphasize in this article how much we miss in terms of understanding of tropical butterflies and butterflies in places in the global south that are a bit less understood. And so it's a bit of a rallying call for increasing our understanding of these places.
1: My understanding is that we actually don't track this stuff very well generally. And when you look at ecosystems, and I don't want to speak out of turn because this is your gig, not mine, but, you know, the metaphorical canary in the coal mine are the bumblebees and the butterflies. I mean, when we want to look at ecosystems generally, are these two not two specific little beasts that you can look at and see generally how we're doing?
19: Yes, they are. And they have been historically used as an indicator of ecosystem change. And they respond very quickly because they have these yearly cycles. So every year there is a new generation of butterflies or bumblebees. And so they respond to climate change and they respond to habitat destruction pretty well.
1: So there you go. That's conversation with Federico Viva. And if you go and you can check it out on Shane Hewitt and Night Shift, the podcast. I mean, really, when somebody sees a butterfly, what do? They're like, ooh, butterfly, right? Like, everybody does it. And they're pretty special, and they're pretty important, and they're looking to index it and track it in Canada. Some cool science. It's on our podcast, Shane Hewitt and The Night Shift. 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

0: Surviving Beatle Paul McCartney says there were so many special memories within the walls, not to mention the rooftop. And Ringo Starr says it's like going home.
1: I'd like to say thank you on behalf of the group and ourselves. I hope we pass the audition.
0: I'm Michael Kastner.
2: Law and Order is being renewed for a 26th season.
3: The legendary crime show originally ran for 20 seasons through 2010 on NBC and was revived in 2022. Variety reports that last-minute details of the renewal are still being finalized. I'm Mark Mayfield.
2: Hannah Harper is the winner of American Idol's 24th season. You wish you Harper singing here with Kelly Pickler as a stay-at-home mom from Missouri. Her string cheese song is one of the most watched videos from the ABC show. And that's entertainment. I'm Daria Albinger.
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2: Entertainment is broken. Richard Cross is here. We are ready to talk about the Hollywood and the entertainment world, as he likes to do. Richard Cross, first, how is the new podcast? It's pretty fantastic.
3: Yeah, the podcast is doing well. We keep getting new viewers and listeners every week. This week, Sarah Hanlon, my co-host, and I are talking about the Beatles and the Stones forever, i.e. Paul McCartney at age 83, Mick Jagger at age 82, are preparing to release new music, new albums, very likely go on tour. And we talk about we talk about why these, like, legacy acts seem to be able to make a splash and, you know, 60 plus years into their careers seem to be able to still sell records and still sell out concerts when a lot of other acts, younger acts, suffer from something that is called blue dot fever. And that is when you look at the seating plan, when you want to go buy tickets, all the empty seats are blue dots. And there's more blue dots than not. And a lot of big acts like Meghan Trainor and some newer acts, that kind of thing, are canceling tours and canceling shows because they simply are having trouble selling tickets. So we dive into that a little bit. So we have a bit of nostalgic fun this week.
2: I'm curious to hear where that's going to go. I mean, that makes me think about, like, price and saturation and economics, all the parts that are behind it. All right, Richard Cross. Unfortunately, Kawartha Dairy's not everywhere. That makes me sad. But let me tell you about my experience of Kawartha Dairy. Because the one thing that's cool about Canada is that you get, like, the Chapmans, which is, like, all across the country. They do an amazing job. And then you get the more localized ones, right? Like, you can, at Costco here, you can get some Kawartha Dairy stuff, but you can't get it in Alberta or BC.
3: Right.
2: But they do have some pretty great ice cream, I gotta tell you. Like, the ice cream shop by my old place was jammed always. Their eggnog is off the charts. And because we're Canadian, I think this is a fun story.
3: Yeah. So Kawartha ice cream, they, honestly, it's delicious. And so if you can get your hands on it, do so. And you might want to get your hands on their new flavor. If you've heard of the Tragically Hip, and who hasn't, you might want to try the Tragically Chip. So the Kingston, Ontario band have teamed up with Canada's Kawartha Dairy to create a new quote unquote sophisticated ice cream flavor, the Tragically Chip. It's being described as a delicious blend of maple whiskey flavored ice cream with dark chocolatey chunks and a rich black cherry ripple. The Bob Cajun Ontario based company, and of course Bob Cajun is one of the most famous songs of the Tragically Hip. They were founded almost 90 years ago, so it all seems to be kind of, you know, serendipitous that they are now teamed up with the Hip. And a lot of the money that is raised for this will

0: go to the Breakfast Club of Canada in support of its mission to help kids nationwide access nutritious breakfasts.
1: I love it.
0: Yep.
1: Kind of makes you wonder, like, why didn't this happen years ago?
0: Oh, it's true. But the HIP have always been philanthropic, and they've always supported causes. And this ice cream will be available as of June 22nd. So keep your eye open for it then.
1: All right. And if you know anybody around here that can overnight ship it to you at a cold pack, take it. All right. Turkeys out of airplanes. Is that where we're going next?
0: Sort of, kind of. I mean, you know, if you are of a certain age, or if you watch a lot of TV that was made in the 70s or 80s, and there seem to be channels that have nothing but that on it, you're probably familiar with WKRP in Cincinnati, which was a show that I have yet to meet a person who works in radio say that they didn't like. Radio people liked this show. It was set inside a Cincinnati radio station. Johnny Fever, Les Nessman, the characters are kind of indelible. It was a great cast. Lonnie Anderson, Howard Hessman, Tim Reed, Richard Sanders. Then as of 1982, when it went off the air, WKRP just became sort of a memory and something you would see every now and again in reruns. But there are three stations in Cincinnati now who have taken the call letters from the fictional radio station, they are now WKRPs. They're in Cincinnati, Northern Kentucky, and Dayton, Ohio, and they simulcast WKRP's programming, and listeners are now hearing all three of those as identified as WKRP, and they're going to follow an all-adults hits format, so music from the 60s to the 80s with an emphasis on the 1970s, it sounds like a little bit of fun.
1: That's a great idea. And so the story behind WKRP, because it was being used, they kind of did it right there too, because it was, was a college thing. It was something else, right? That someone was actually using WKRP, but it's not the same. So now they've just done it as a marketing stunt, and they've become WKRP in Cincinnati. And I think it's the coolest thing ever.
0: Yeah, no, listen, I love it. I'm sure you can find it online somewhere, because it might be just a bit of fun to listen to.
1: Like the
0: WKRP in Cincinnati.
1: Exactly.
0: Yeah.
1: Oh, so cool. All right. So just to touch on that, if you search WKRP LP, Raleigh, North Carolina, you'll find, but WKRP in Cincinnati is, where you'll find Les Nessman. And,
0: yeah.
1: Do they play up the characters? That would be fun.
0: That would be fun. Yeah. Johnny Fever said booger on the air and got fired.
1: Of all the things we said on the radio, booger was not one of them.
0: It's not on the hot list.
1: Not on the hot list. Okay, Richard Cross, I am joining you in conversation from my 139-year-old house.
0: So
1: do I want to hear this story?
0: Yeah, probably. I mean, listen, I grew up in a building that had a big apartment on top where we lived, and then my dad's furniture store was underneath it, and this place was massive. It was at one time a vaudeville theater, and then renovated into a sawmill, and then renovated again into a store with this big apartment that we lived on top of it. And that thing rock and rolled, man, in the wind, and we lived in Nova Scotia near the ocean. The building would just shake. It would shake, and it was creepy and scary. And it felt like maybe it could have been haunted. There are stories I could tell you. I'll save them for another time. But now we've discovered that those sounds that you hear, some of them you don't even register that your ear is hearing them. But those creepy vibes you get in a creepy old house may have something more to do with the boiler than with the supernatural. A new study suggests that low-frequency infrasound from aging pipes, boilers, and ventilation systems can quietly and slowly raise the stress levels in your body and ruin your mood, even though a lot of them are undetectable by human ears. And this is a study that was done with 36 volunteers, and they played them different kinds of music and different kinds of sounds, and these low-range infrasounds creeped people out as though they were experiencing some kind of haunting.
1: Do you like haunted houses?
0: I don't mind them. I mean, you know, I went through one at Universal Studios one time and was chased by a Frankenstein. And I could have had a little less of that. But other than that, yes.
1: Had a little less of that. Have you ever been in a, like a house for real, legit in life where it's not a show and being like, oh yeah, there's something weird about this place?
0: Oh yeah. I worked at a place called Southern Accent in Toronto, and it was a very popular restaurant, but it was in an old Victorian house. And there were, I don't know how many people over the course, I worked there for quite a while, over the course of the years that I worked there, who would come out and say, there is someone wandering around upstairs in like Victorian clothing.
1: Nice.
0: And we think that it was the people that used to live there.
1: Love it.
0: And it was not once or twice. It was tens and tens of times that people will come down and describe things to us.
1: Yeah, CKTB that were on the radio in St. Catharines, there was all kinds of weird things that happened in that house, the White House.
0: That's
1: of
0: right.
1: Rock. Yeah. And upstairs in the boardroom, like you'd smell pipe smoke and stuff. Oh, it was wild. Like you get these blasts of cold air. It was crazy stuff. Okay, entertainment is broken. Richard Krause, grab his podcast, richardkrause.ca, to get connected.
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1: Some things you need to know all across Canada here on Shane Hewitt and the Night Shift. We're going down to Windsor today. Patty Handysides is here. Catch her on in the afternoons for the big show with Patty Handysides on CKLW in Windsor, Ontario. I was talking about your weather, Patty, recently, and how remarkably not Canadian your weather is compared to Canada. You guys are so lucky down there. I don't think people realize how far south you are.
2: Yeah, well, we are the southernmost part of Canada. As a matter of fact, we're south of Detroit. Detroit is, aside from Alaska, it's the only place that's north of Canada. And so, yeah, if we look at the Detroit skyline, which is a huge skyline, and it's right here. I mean, it's like half a mile from us. There's just a river separating our downtowns. But it's, yeah, due north of us. And so most Americans don't know that either.
1: Yeah, of course they don't. They don't even know that you're there. So what's on your mind, Patty Handysides? What does Canada need to know that's going on down in Windsor?
2: Well, I'll tell you, the biggest thing on our minds right now is the opening of the Gordie Howe Bridge, the Gordie Howe International Bridge, which is a bridge that's been under construction now for, well, construction for 8 years, but it's really been talked about since the 90s, and certainly right after 9/11, it really picked up steam to look for some redundancy here. We have a tunnel that connects Windsor and Detroit, and we have a bridge that connects Windsor and Detroit that was built. They were both built in the 1920s. And the bridge is privately owned by an American family.
1: And most people don't know that. It's actually a private enterprise.
2: Yes, yes. In North America, it's the only international bridge in North America that is privately owned, and it has been for decades.
1: Ambassador?
2: The Ambassador Bridge, yes. Owned by one family.
1: That's crazy.
2: Who's been intent on stopping the new bridge from being built.
1: They well, of course
2: they
1: are.
2: They have lost lawsuits. They have done everything in their power to stop, because, you know, it's a moneymaker. You know, pension funds love bridges and infrastructure like that because it makes so much money in perpetuity. But the Canadian government is actually building the new bridge, the Gordie Howe Bridge. It's totally funded by Canada. It will be owned by Michigan and Canada, not the U.S. federal government, but by Michigan. Yeah. That was the agreement.
1: Contrary to some of the stories you might hear from the president, it's not, yeah. That's important designation. And my understanding was, Patty, that it was funded by Canada, and then revenue pays that back, and then the ownership splits at that point.
2: Right. Tolls will all go to Canada from both directions. It'll all go to Canada until the cost of the bridge is paid back, which is anticipated to be about 35 years. And then it will be split evenly. There is a top-notch board of six people who oversee everything. And there's three Canadians and three Americans. And then underneath that is the corporation, the Windsor-Detroit Bridge Authority, which is kind of keeping an eye on the consortium that is building it and financing it and maintaining it. So it's a P3. It's a public-private partnership to build. It's a beautiful bridge. Let me tell you, it is beautiful, and it's huge, and it's beautiful, and it's been really an amazing thing to watch it be built. I live very close to it. So, you know, going home every day on our expressway, it's like dead west in the city, and, you know, to watch it being built from ground up has been fascinating to see such a huge, you know, piece of work going on. But and the lighting they've been testing out is like, it does all kinds of cool stuff.
1: Oh,
2: and
1: really?
2: It's cable stayed, so the lights on all the cables, and yeah, so we're very excited to see it open, and it is ready to go. And as a matter of fact, it's six lanes. The Ambassador Bridge right now is four lanes. This is six lanes and an extra full lane for pedestrians and cyclists, which we haven't been able to cross either one of our crossings on foot or on bicycle for decades. So this will be really exciting to be able to do it. They're going to offer it for free for cyclists and pedestrians to walk across for free. You just need your passport.
1: Of course. What's the real benefit? I mean, this obviously there's competition, so that I'm assuming would create some pricing benefit. Generally speaking, lineups in time. I was trying to think of other things. What are really the benefits?
2: Yeah. Well, the pricing. They announced the pricing a couple of weeks ago, 3 weeks ago. Everyone was waiting to hear that, because the Ambassador Bridge, as of January 1st, upped its price to $13 each way to cross that bridge. And we have about 6,000 people who cross every day who work From Windsor, they go into Metro Detroit and work. A lot of that, most of that is nurses. Most of them are nurses that work in healthcare facilities in Detroit. So it put a huge crunch on those people to, you know, to see that kind of raise. As soon as the new bridge put out its toll, the Ambassador Bridge dropped it to $5.
1: No.
2: As of last week.
1: Wait, huge I find that surprising because that Sarnia Bridge was beating them for traffic because of all of this stuff going on. So you would have thought that they would have been a little bit more proactive in that.
2: I don't know if anyone understands exactly how the Ambassador Bridge works. What we do know is New York Times reported a few weeks ago, there was a point where just a couple of months ago, Donald Trump sent out on Truth Social that unless Canada paid him back, and I don't know, what I can't remember what all the words were, but he was going to not allow the bridge to open.
1: Saw that.
2: His own administration in January signed off on it. So it has been signed off. The original presidential permit was signed. No, actually, presidential permits aren't signed by the president. They're signed by Secretary of State. It was Hillary Clinton who signed it back in the day.
1: Oh, wow.
2: When President Obama was in power. But and then Donald Trump's own administration has signed off on it. But the federal government does control Customs and Border Protection, and you need those at the booths. So I don't know. No one knows exactly what's going on behind the scenes is what's holding this up to open it. Most people believe that that's probably it. It has something to do with Donald Trump. When he did tweet that, we found out that 2 hours earlier that the owner of the Ambassador Bridge, Matty Maroon, had visited Washington to talk, and that about the New York Times reports that about a month before that or a few weeks before that, he donated $1 million. Yeah, we're kind of stuck waiting to see this bridge open. Everyone's just so excited about this thing because we've watched it for so long. But it wasn't about the money for tolls. It was redundancy, kind of following, especially in particular, picked up steam after 9/11 that if anything, because we were the busiest border crossing in North America at the time, things have slowed down now because commercial trucks are still going, but passenger vehicles, Canadians just aren't crossing as much anymore.
1: Yeah, I was going to ask that. Has it changed generally?
2: Oh, huge. I mean, we used to have backups all the time, whether the tunnel or the bridge. And now you can fly through the border. It's a hugely noticeable decrease in traffic going across. Canadians just aren't doing it. And like, we're right here. We can see Detroit. People here, we have family, friends. We shop over there. We go to restaurants and bars and you know, all the ballpark, the hockey, football, baseball is all, you can view it from Windsor. You can see the big stadiums. So even though we're Canada, there's a lot of our people are fans of the American teams in Detroit. And aside from that, even that, the attendance is down and Canadians going over to the game. So people have just stopped.
1: That's wild to think. How important is it to be Canadian in Windsor?
2: Oh, very.
1: Or stay Canadian, maybe I should say.
2: Oh, very important. You know, you think of all, like I was saying, the thousands of people here who work there. The jobs are great. They get, you know, 40% of the dollar too, you know, so it's a nice bonus. And a lot of them will tell you too that they actually have better working conditions, in the hospitals there because they get better shifts. They get full time where they're not offered full time in Canada. So that's a whole different conversation, but, they wouldn't move there. You know, and they can because they can show that, you know, from their workplace that they're needed. They could apply for green cards, but they don't. They want to stay in Canada. They want to be Canadian citizens. It's very, very important here. We have no dreams or aspirations of becoming American, but we're very closely linked to it. You know, we've grown up watching their sports, watching their news. We know everything that happens. We know their governor and their mayor and, you know, we know all of that. And so we're linked that way, but we're just not linked in that we want to be American or have a president like they do. And that's talked a lot about here. So and we worry about it because we have so many friends and relatives and things there that we worry about them.
1: Yeah, the impact is felt in a big way. That doesn't even get into automotive and so many other things that go on down there, too. What's on your mind, Patty? Handysides, CKLW in Windsor. You can grab on the iHeart app the live streaming of Patty's show. You can grab the podcast of Patty's show and so much more. Thank you, my friend. Great to see you.
2: Good to talk to you. Thanks.
3: Now this update from the Canadian Press. Elections Alberta says the leader of a separatist group is not cooperating with its investigation into a major voter data leak. The agency says Centurion Project's David Parker has refused to comply with a cease and desist order related to the use of Alberta's official voter list. The RCMP, Elections Alberta, and Alberta's Privacy Commissioner are investigating the breach. The clock is ticking down to World Cup 2026, with Toronto set to host the first of six matches on June 12th. To that end, city officials are ramping up tests of the city's traffic and transit systems, and they're urging residents to plan ahead to avoid delays. And Israeli bulldozers tore down dozens of Palestinian shops on the edge of a town southeast of Jerusalem this week. Israel says the demolitions are needed to make way for a road serving Palestinian communities, but Palestinian officials say the road is actually part of a broader plan to keep Palestinian vehicles off a new highway built to serve nearby Israeli settlements. From the Canadian Press, I'm Rob Blinn.
0: Adam Sterling. On demand? Absolutely.
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0: I'm Shane Hewitt. I'm in Ottawa. Dr. Laurie's from Montreal. Ryan O'Donnell's in Calgary. And it's time for our Love Shack. Dr. Laurie is here, relationship expert, clinical psychologist, and all things awesome. Toxic exes, Laurie. We are digging into toxic exes today.
1: Not awesome.
0: Yes. Ryan O'Donnell has a story about falling in love because of his toxic ex, Ryan.
2: To summarize it for you, my fiance, when we first got together, probably around the third or fourth date was when the topic of exes came up. And in that conversation, we noticed that our toxic ex, the evil ex, there were a lot of similarities on what made those relationships toxic. And it was a really great bonding tool in those early days of making very clear what we do and do not want to see if we continue dating. And then now years later, you know, we poke fun at it. But I do credit a lot of that initial kind of attraction and success in our relationship to having a good old-fashioned trauma dump about a bad ex.
0: Oh, trauma bonding.
2: Yeah.
1: Yeah. Well, but what I like about that is you learned. Both of you took a lesson away from that because sometimes people get into patterns. I'm sure we all know people who go from toxic ex to toxic ex to toxic ex, right? Like they it's a pattern for them. So the fact that you both learned from your, these past relationships is great.
0: Well, let me ask you a question about that. Is it possible that if you're going from toxic ex to toxic ex to toxic ex, that maybe you're the toxic ex?
1: Well, that's the thing, is at some point there's a common denominator. And what's the common denominator but you? So if it's the choices you make, and this is when you end up in therapy by yourself thinking, okay, why am I attracted to these kinds of people? What leads me down this path every single time? It has to be something about me and the choices I'm making. You can't just be a victim your whole life and blame other people or blame bad luck. That's not how it works. You're making some choices here, or you're sticking too long in a situation where you should have left a long time ago. So something you're not recognizing in toxic patterns, and we really should talk about what that means, because it's actually a new word. Like, it's not that it's a new word, but it's not a word we use clinically.
0: Yeah, well, I want to do that. I have one quick question, though. How often do you see people come in who are new or through colleagues or whatever that come in thinking they're current partner, maybe they're just trying to stave off a divorce, whatever, like they're obviously on a cliff, and they come in because they just want to prove that the other person's toxic, right? They're just looking, they come to a psychologist or a counselor for an ally, not for a mediator. That must happen often.
1: It does happen, and I make my position clearly, I make it clearly noted that that is not my job. I'm not here to referee. And I'm not here to decide who's right and who's wrong, because everybody has their own perception of the reality. But I will call out when I see toxic behavior. So they don't like it, but I call it out.
0: Yeah. Okay, well, then what is toxic? Like, toxic as a relationship, it's not really a proper term.
1: No. So from a psychologist's perspective, it's not a clinical label. It's, you don't see it in any of the books, official books that we use or anything, but it is, a way to describe patterns of behavior that consistently harm your emotional well-being or your sense of safety or your self-worth. So if you're feeling like, if these are things that are being affected for you, you need to look at your relationship. But things that I see are things like, disrespecting your boundaries, you know, people who push through, they ignore your limits, they don't take no for an answer, or they make you feel guilty for having your own needs, for example. Being with someone who is manipulative, they guilt trip you into things, they twist the facts, everybody's heard the term gaslighting, right? Yeah, they make you think like you're the crazy one, right? So there's that part. There's somebody who is completely unpredictable, so that the emotional volatility that can exist, right? Where you're the feeling for the other person, by the way, is the feeling of walking on eggshells. When am I going to trip them up? When am I going to get yelled at? When am I going to? So this is the kind of like feeling you don't want to have in a relationship, and that's a pattern that implies some toxicity. Of course, someone who's very controlling. They don't like all your friends. They forbid you to see your friends. They want all of your time. And they guilt you into it, right? It's like, well, you're choosing them over me and you know, things like that. So, of course, persistent criticism. This is a partner who is very belittling and criticizing your character, you know, not your behavior, because sometimes we act badly and it's okay to criticize our partner's behavior, but not their character.
0: Right.
1: So, someone who just lacks accountability, who never says they're sorry, who never thinks it's their fault, who says it's always your fault. These are just toxic patterns.
0: Mm-hmm. There's such a difference as a word guy when someone says you're a jerk or you're behaving like a jerk or you're acting like a jerk. Like,
1: that's
0: there's
1: right.
0: Such a difference to that. And you can responsibly say, look, I think you're behaving like a jerk right now and not erode somebody's character. But for me, toxic is just kind of like a ongoing, consistent negativity that slowly erodes somebody's confidence.
1: Right.
0: I've always taken it as like the slow erosion of a toxic person. Not
1: right.
0: Necessarily like someone who's flat out narcissist in your face negative, you know?
1: Well, right, because at the beginning, that's not what you see. You don't see that at the beginning. You see love bombing at the beginning, which we've talked about on the show, right? So you see another pattern that leads to this. So once they have their hooks into you, now you start to see the toxicity seep out of there, and you start to recognize some of these patterns. And we've been talking about this a long time. If I look at the work of John Gottman, who is able to predict a couple's divorcing for 90%, you know, like 90% accuracy. And a lot of what he talks about are those things. They're those same toxic patterns.
0: Cheerleader. They said you can tell really quick if someone is someone else's cheerleader. And if you're not their cheerleader, that's usually the biggest indicator. That's because if you want to check it out, they were on the show. And John and Julie Gottman, so that's on the Shane Hewitt and the Night Shift, the podcast. Probably easiest to find it if you go to shanehewitt.ca and just search John Gottman Institute, stuff like that. They're really, really great. What about, a toxic ex could teach you empathy, no? Like for the new people you meet, for the things they've been through, no?
1: Listen, we can learn all kinds of things, right? Sometimes, though, what happens is, you just talked about it, the erosion. How long were you with that toxic ex? It's one thing to be with somebody short term and to go away from them because you recognize the toxicity quickly. It's another to be there for 15 years and where your confidence has been eroded, your self-worth has been eroded, so that when you do get into a new relationship, you're no longer that person that started out, right? So now you are more vulnerable to falling into that pattern again.
0: Walking on eggshells?
1: Especially walking on eggshells. That is not fun for anybody. Nobody should walk on eggshells in a relationship.
0: No, and that would be the case. And we sometimes, I think, do it under the disguise of I'm just trying to be nice and give them their space. And it turns out as walking on eggshells. And I can tell you this, because I was guilty of that in the past, is that all it does is erode and bring on worry and stress over the course of time. And the relationship, as a divorce guy, I can tell you, relationship doesn't work, by the way, that way. So we will talk about divorce, because sometimes your toxic ex is still in your life for different reasons. And if you have a toxic ex that you have to co-parent with, how do you navigate that? And what if you have no reference of a toxic ex and your partner does? So we'll get to that and more coming up. Dr. Lori is here. Shane Hewitt and the Night Show.
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1: Toxic Exes, Shane Hewitt and the Night Shift, Love Shack. Dr. Lori is here, Montreal, your favorite. She's joining us on the show. DrLori.com if you want to get connected with all things Dr. Lori, psychologist and so much more, relationship expert. Toxic Exes, Lori, massive impact on us for such a long time. But I do have an honest question, though. We have talked about exes as in the past. Mm-hmm. And there is no denying that some people change us. Some people affect us for the rest of our lives. But sure. is it our problem for continuing the narrative when we just keep them as a toxic ex and we keep that alive?
2: Yes. I mean, of course it's on you. You have to be accountable for your own choices, and staying in a relationship that you feel is not good for you, is unhealthy for you, but you're still there, is still your choice. Now, sometimes these choices are very difficult to make, and I encourage people to seek out help and support to be able to make these better decisions for yourself. But ultimately, we make decisions for ourselves. So, this is what we have to think about.
1: Yeah. Did you want to get into, before we get into divorce and co-parenting, did you want to get into sort of our blind spots of the patterns that we create that we don't realize that we create? Is that something that's relevant here?
2: It can go really deep, right? Because how do we end up in toxic relationships? B, how do we end up toxic ourselves? Goes really beyond the scope of what we can do in a few minutes. But this is, for the most part, people who go into therapy are looking into this kind of thing, and they're digging deep, right? They're looking at the patterns and the origins of some of these patterns and why they make certain choices in life and what leads to those choices at an unconscious level. Because many of us make these choices and decisions without thinking. We're just drawn to a certain type of people or a certain type of relationship based on a template that has existed in our brains from the beginning of our lives that we are just not aware of. So for each of us, what is normal depends on our own experiences. So recognizing these things and recognizing what's not good for you is key here.
1: A little disappointing you can't solve everybody's relationships in one fell swoop in 4 minutes, but we'll work with that.
2: We can.
1: We'll do our best. Well, no, maybe it's a great invitation, right? Is that it's a great invitation that if you are going through these things and you're like, why do these things keep happening to me? Maybe that's a great invitation to seek out a psychologist in your city and start a dialogue, right?
2: Yes.
1: That's the best way to go.
2: Yes, that's exactly it. And that's when you notice patterns in yourself and you realize, wait a minute, this keeps happening to me. Maybe I need to look a little deeper and see.
1: Yeah. All right. Toxic exes, co-parenting, and you're still in my life. Ooh, that's got to be tough.
2: Well, this is where it gets a little bit dicey, right? When you have a toxic ex who is still impacting your present relationship. So let's say you had a toxic ex, you're in a new relationship, but that person is still creating drama for you. That's when you get into trouble, or when it when you start to feel where it's overwhelming because you haven't gotten rid of it, right? They're taking up too much time.
1: Well, you can't. They have a legal right to see the kids or something, right? Like, how do you deal with it?
2: That's okay. Listen, when you make children with a toxic ex, you still have to deal with them to some degree. But what's important is that you don't deal with them in an emotional way. Mm. Because then you're giving them something, right? You have to be brief. You have to be factual. You have to be emotion-free, especially as you co-parent. You do not have contact with them over every little thing. Because they're going to try to bait you, right, into more of this. So you want to stay away from that. So you need to really work on your boundaries. There's a good chance they will try to interfere in your present couple dynamic. So again, that's something you need to watch out for. But the other thing too is not just the ex, but what's the emotional residue, like the internal residue of that relationship? How is it then affecting the relationship you're in now? Because it could be that this toxicity in the past has made you more hypervigilant. For example, you expect conflict, you expect betrayal. It has affected your ability to trust. Maybe it has led you to be overreactive to small things and triggers from your current partner. Maybe you need a lot of reassurance now because of those experiences. So that is going to affect your present relationship.
1: I can see that in so many ways that, you know, that we kind of carry, I call them echoes. Maybe there's a better word, Lori, but you kind of get these echoes. They're a little bit like a landmine that you don't realize they're there. Something comes up and it's not easy to realize, oh, wait a second. That's kind of like what I used to do. It's not like what I do today, but they do. It's like the sneak attack, Lori. They're just like, all of a sudden that emotion hits you and the reaction hits you and you pounce on somebody for just saying the wrong word when it was just an accident and it's not the bad person. I mean, it sounds like there's so many different ways that this can still be a part of your life.
2: And that's right. And what you just described is very common. So it's very important that you start noticing when your reactions actually belong to the past and not the present. Slow yourself down. Don't be as reactive, you know, like take a few minutes to breathe before you react, for example, and getting the support. That's really, really important. So there's things you need to do. And if you're with somebody, hopefully they have the patience to help you heal through that too. But you have to have a good communication and you have to have emotional check-ins and you have to repair conflict and things like that. So you have to know what's toxic and what's healthy.
1: Yeah. Toxicity can spill over to the kids too, which is, I'm going to assume, a much larger conversation when the kids' habits start to echo the other toxic parent. I suppose that's probably another one of those cues for some help.
2: Well, unfortunately, in a breakup, in a divorce, when there's children, what affects the children is the toxic relationship between the parents. Because if you look at children who come from divorced parents who are still friends or friendly, they don't suffer the same consequences emotionally. There's less of an emotional cost. But when there is a lot of toxicity, who's in the middle? The children. And usually a toxic parent will have no qualms using the children, unfortunately, because they don't have good boundaries to begin with.
1: Yeah, no kidding. I mean, obviously, and then they have no problem smearing it on others either, right?
2: Right.
1: Yeah.
2: Exactly.
1: Right. DrLori.com. I will pass on because I do every time this conversation comes up. When I got divorced, we had to do some co-parenting counseling separately. Mm-hmm. And the one thing that I was told was never make the child decide which way to go if both parents are there.
2: That's
1: even
2: right.
1: If you hate them, stand next to them and let the kids come celebrate what they need to celebrate. And I always say that because that was the most powerful thing that I ever received when I got divorced. DrLori.com. As always, my friend, thank you very much for your help tonight.
2: Thank you, Shane. See you next week.
1: Toxic Exes this week. Next week, secrets and privacy in your relationships. Ooh, are you keeping secrets with Dr. Lori? 71010, you can text in your questions. Shane Hewitt and the Night Shift. We'll be right back.

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0: News with Omar Sachedina.
1: Good evening. Tributes are pouring in tonight after the sudden death of Canadian NBA star Brendan Clark, who played for the Memphis Grizzlies. And now investigators are trying to piece together exactly how it happened. The 29-year-old died in Los Angeles, where paramedics responded to a home yesterday and declared him dead. Drug paraphernalia was found at the home, and the incident is being investigated as a possible drug overdose. The Vancouver-born forward was with the Memphis Grizzlies his entire NBA career, during which he suffered multiple injuries, playing just two games this season. Tonight, the team writing, Brendan was an outstanding teammate and an even better person, and the league writing that he played the game with enormous passion and grit. Clark made his mark at Gonzaga University and was a first-round draft pick in 2019.
2: I just play with like lots of fire, really. I'm just always trying to make plays happen that are crazy.
1: Last month, he was arrested in Arkansas, charged with multiple counts, including speeding, possession of a controlled substance, and trafficking of a controlled substance. His representative tonight calling him the gentlest soul who was the first to be there for all of his friends and family. And the Players Association writing, "We hope Brendan is remembered for the immense joy he brought to many throughout his career and for the genuine friendships he built far beyond basketball." And the NBA's first openly gay player, Jason Collins, has died. Collins served as a global ambassador for the sport and was an outspoken advocate for LGBTQ plus inclusion. He played in the league for 13 seasons and became the first publicly gay athlete to play in any of the four main North American sports leagues. He passed away following a battle with glioblastoma, one of the deadliest forms of cancer. Jason Collins was 47. Fire crews in northern Alberta say they have made some progress against a raging wildfire in northern Alberta, but it continues to burn out of control.
3: It was quick. Some people only had 10 minutes to get out. Some people had half an hour.
1: Crews are working against changing wind conditions to keep the flames from reaching the town of Whitecourt, with a population of 10,000 people west of Edmonton. More than 100 people were forced from their homes yesterday, and one house has been destroyed in the fire. And crews in northern BC are battling an out-of-control wildfire that has exploded in size. The fire has now reached 200 hectares, the equivalent of approximately 250 Canadian football fields. It's one of four wildfires that have ignited across BC in the last 24 hours. There are now 22 active wildfires burning in the province. Encouraging news from the head of the World Health Organization, who says at this point there are no signs of a broader hantavirus outbreak.
4: But of course, the situation could change. And given the long incubation period of the virus, it's possible we might see more cases in the coming weeks.
1: The final group of 28 passengers who were on board the cruise ship have been evacuated by air to the Netherlands. Three people from the ship have died from the virus. In Canada, nine people are being monitored, four in BC, two in Alberta, and three in Ontario. Donald Trump is on his way to China tonight for a high-stakes summit between the world's two most powerful countries. With global economic uncertainty over the fragile ceasefire in Iran, many are wondering whether the U.S. and Chinese presidents can see eye to eye. Here's CTV's Washington Bureau Chief Joy Malvin.
5: President Donald Trump is Beijing bound and focused on bringing home what he calls big economic wins at his summit with China's President Xi Jinping. It has been a decade since the world's two most powerful

0: truce after Trump's tariff powers were struck down by the Supreme Court. But complicating it all, Iran. A war Trump can't seem to end as oil prices continue to skyrocket. Trump declared the ceasefire with Tehran on life support and suggested China's president could play a role, using his influence on Tehran, a key ally and oil supplier, to reopen the Strait of Hormuz and get global energy flowing again.
1: We're going to have a long talk about it. You look at the blockade, no problem. They get a lot of their oil from that area. We've had no problem, and he's been a friend of mine. He's been somebody that we get along with.
0: It's a big ask. Well, President Xi has made Taiwan his priority in this superpower summit. Beijing wants Trump to cancel or delay an $11 billion arms deal to the self-governing island that China claims as its own.
2: That's the card that America can play. Exchange Taiwan in order for some sort of peace deal for which Trump can claim victory and turn the page.
0: President Trump would like nothing more, bringing an all-star lineup of CEOs from Tim Cook to Elon Musk, hoping to score trade deals. Instead, the war hangs over this summit, his defense secretary telling Congress the U.S. has a plan to escalate the war if necessary. Omar?
3: All right, Joy, thank you. The race is heating up to be the Canadian headquarters of the new Defense Security and Resilience Bank. At least four cities are vying to host the international financial institution designed to fund defense projects and create jobs. Here's CTV's senior correspondent Judy Trin.
4: Finance and advanced innovation in a
5: Toronto launched its bid to host the new Defense and Security Resilience Bank with a glitzy video accompanied by a full court press.
6: We have Team Ontario, united to support Toronto.
5: The new defense bank will involve 40 countries. It will hold assets of $135 billion U.S. and employ 3,500 people.
7: Canada will lead the world in defense finance. Period.
5: Vancouver, Montreal, and Ottawa are competing for the headquarters. Analysts say the winning city needs to have more than just financial expertise.
8: Good cultural sensibility. I think it needs to be able to communicate with different players in different countries.
5: Toronto has the most diverse population, but the nation's capital has the most diplomatic ties.
9: We're the home of 130 plus foreign missions and embassies.
5: But Ottawa's airport doesn't have many international flights. Not a problem for Vancouver.
10: We're the gateway to the Pacific. We actually are in the perfect time zone to bridge those gaps.
5: The bank will lend money to smaller companies in NATO nations to help them build cutting-edge technology.
11: The economics and the diplomacy. So we're the only city that can give both. The economic diplomacy that this bank needs.
5: But Montreal could be hampered by Quebec's fall provincial election. There could be another referendum on separation, depending on who wins. Ontario's premier says he won't use it to sway the decision.
6: Well, I say go Habs. You know, Montreal's great.
5: The federal government has yet to lay out its criteria for selecting the site of the bank's global headquarters. Omar.
3: All right, Judy, thank you. Elections Alberta says the leader of the separatist group being investigated for a voter data leak is not cooperating. David Parker, who leads the Centurion Project, has refused to obey a cease and desist related to the leak. The group accessed details of nearly 3 million voters. Elections Alberta, the province's privacy commissioner, and the RCMP are all investigating the alleged misuse of the electors list. Liberal MP Nate Erskine-Smith tells CTV News he will resign his seat when the House rises this summer while challenging his loss in an Ontario Liberal nomination race.
12: This isn't about me, this is about the process, and I'm going to remove myself from any outcome to ensure that we focus on getting to the bottom of this.
3: The Toronto MP says he wants to ensure the federal Liberals have time to find a strong replacement. He is challenging his loss in Saturday's Ontario nomination race over what he calls serious irregularities. A win would have paved the way for a run at the Ontario Liberal leadership. Erskine-Smith says he is unsure whether he's still interested in that. It is census deadline day in Canada, but some Canadians are refusing to fill it out as a form of protest. CTV's Heather Wright explores why.
13: Today is Census Day in Canada, but not everyone is marking the day by filling out the mandatory survey. Some are refusing, returning it to Ottawa as a sign of protest.

0: feel betrayed by the government.
1: Nina Comodoro says it's her way to speak out about the series of floor crossings that helped the Carney government secure a majority government last month.
0: We voted for a minority government. We didn't vote for a majority government. Why can't we have a say?
1: While Canadians have been asked to fill out the census by today, it's not technically a deadline. Anyone who doesn't respond could receive follow-up phone calls or in-person visits until it's completed, which is required by law. Those who refuse could receive a fine of up to $500.
2: It's extremely misinformed. What people obviously don't realize is that if you don't fill out the census, you're not sticking it to Ottawa, you're sticking it to your own community.
1: Mark Gerritsen is a Liberal MP who took to social media after seeing some of the census protest videos circulating, hoping to remind people of the importance of the data collected. It's a message echoed by the Assistant Chief Statistician for Statistics Canada.
3: You're going to want to know where the population lives if you're going to place a school, a hospital, a fire station, a police station. If you're planning transit routes, you need to know where people live and where they work.
1: Another concern often cited during census periods has to do with data and how it is stored and collected.
3: We are absolutely required under law to keep all of the data that we collect here at StatCan within the walls of Statistics Canada so we can guarantee the privacy and confidentiality.
0: Statistics Canada says it is still too early to know how many people have refused the census, but they say according to preliminary numbers, the response rate this year is comparable to in the past. Heather Wright, CTV News, Brampton, Ontario.
4: Just 1 month to go until the first ever Men's World Cup is played on Canadian soil. And today we got a glimpse of the new pitch at BC Place in Vancouver, where Team Canada will play two of its matches. CTV's BC Bureau Chief Andrew Johnson on the cost and the potential payoff.
5: Bringing a stadium built in the early 1980s up to FIFA standards, even after it was renovated for the 2010 games, has cost close to $180 million. And it's almost ready.
6: In just 2 days, we will hand the building over to FIFA to finish the final preparations to become a World Cup stadium.
5: Upgrades include a new video screen, modernized locker rooms, and hospitality spaces.
7: The most talked about upgrade of all will be under the players' feet. It took a team of researchers and professors to formulate the most consistent grass playing field across all 16 World Cup venues. Here at BC Place, they've planted a mix of Kentucky bluegrass and perennial ryegrass, specially grown to survive under a dome.
5: A pitch entirely made in BC, pointed out the premier.
8: This grass comes straight out of the Fraser Valley from Abbotsford, installed by a company out of Langley.
5: It's now growing in a roughly 35 centimeter deep surface where the roots are taking hold. It'll be kept alive during the tournament with these grow lights. But the grass isn't the only thing growing. The updated FIFA price tag for taxpayers remains a mystery only 1 month out from the tournament.
8: Our intention was to release that with our partners closer to the date of the first game, but I have asked our team to bring that forward to ensure that we have the total out to the public by the end of the month.
5: Evie insists it will all be worth it, anticipating the World Cup will bring 1 million visitors to Vancouver over the next 5 years and $1 billion economic benefit. The first game of seven inside this spruced-up stadium kicks off June 13th. Andrew Johnson, CTV News, Vancouver.
4: Coming up, how to uncork billions in economic benefits from Canada's wineries. Plus, what happened after a small plane crash-landed onto a highway?
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4: Canada's wine industry could be leaving billions of dollars worth of untapped economic potential behind, according to a new report that reveals interprovincial trade barriers and high taxes are stifling growth. Here's CTV's Rachel Aiello.
25: If there's false barriers erected between provinces, it doesn't make sense.
26: Winemaker Tim Kepfer would like to grow his small winery, but provinces being slow to break down interprovincial trade barriers has put a cork in those plans.
25: From our perspective, there's never been infrastructure to ship wine to other provinces, so that market's still young and inaccessible to a winery my size.
26: Billions of dollars in untapped economic benefit is being left on winery floors across the country, according to a new report. Canadian-made wines currently make up just under 29% of domestic wine sales, contributing $10 billion annually to the GDP. But new analysis estimates that increasing the market share to 51% could grow the sector's GDP contribution to $13.7 billion a year. Prince Edward County produces award-winning sparkling, delicate reds, crisp whites, and innovative natural wines. But despite province's U.S. booze bans opening up shelf space, many local winemakers say there's still challenges getting access.
27: There are so many different rules between all our regulatory systems that it is actually very difficult to market that to a consumer. It should be, would you like to buy a bottle of wine from your local winery? Yes, here you go. Right. And have a good time.
26: The industry wants a federal strategy and a reduced tax burden. Right now, according to Wine Growers Canada, mid-size wineries pay on average 14 times more in excise duty than their U.S. competitors.
28: That means that winery in the United States has a greater chance of investing in their business, growing their business, whereas the winery in Ontario or any place in Canada, for that matter, would face a significant impact.
26: The federal government says it's done its part. But now it's on the provinces that have all promised to allow direct consumer sales to make it happen.
29: We've talked to the provinces about moving faster.
26: Wineries across the country sustain more than 99,000 jobs. Minister LeBlanc said today he agrees it's in the national interest to let the wine from these vines flow more freely. Rachel Aiello, CTV News, Prince Edward County.
4: A labor showdown could be brewing in BC after more than 50,000 nurses voted overwhelmingly in favor of a strike. 98% of BC Nurses Union members have signaled they're ready to walk off the job. The vote follows months of stalled negotiations over benefits, pay, and staffing shortages. The union would need to give 72 hours notice before any job action. Dramatic dash cam video tonight of an emergency landing in Arizona. The small plane crash lands onto the highway and just misses a truck with a family inside. The plane's propeller made contact with the truck, but luckily, no one was hurt. Still ahead, why an American coffee and donut giant is making a Canadian comeback.
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4: Dunkin' Donuts is making a Canadian comeback, hoping to take a bite out of Tim Hortons territory. CTV's Adrian Gobriel on the ambitious rollout and a word from the competition.
33: An iconic American brand has its sights set on taking a bite out of Canada's lucrative market for everything donuts and coffee.
34: The response we're getting today, I think we're going to probably be able to open one Dunkin' every week.
33: That's about 52 Dunkin' Donuts popping up across Canada per year beginning in 2027. Canadian food restaurant operator Foodtastic, that also runs other popular chains across the country, says it signed a master franchising agreement with Dunkin's American owner Inspire Brands to bring hundreds of locations north of the border. The last Dunkin' in Canada previously closed up shop in 2018 after Quebec franchisees successfully sued the company for not sufficiently promoting the brand.
35: They're going to slowly sort of nurture the brand in Canada and try to find a unique sort of flavor, unique menu for Canadians.
33: Just how that will land on the palate of coffee-craving Canadians has sparked heated donut shop debate.
36: Well, when I'm in the States, I enjoy the Dunkin' Donuts.
37: Dirty secret.
36: Yeah, but I mean, I can't say no to Tim's.
38: We would definitely try out the donuts.
33: Foodtastic, who now holds Dunkin's rights in Canada, is Canadian, and they're pouring cold water over any anti-American impulses.
34: We're based in Montreal and Toronto. We pay taxes here. The franchisees are all going to be Canadians.
35: It'll be interesting to see if Canadians pick up on Dunkin' and what happens to Tim's results as a result of this move.
33: CTV News asked Tim Hortons if they plan to poke a hole in Dunkin' Donuts' lofty cross-country plans. They sent a statement that in part reads that the foundation of Tim Hortons is our connection with our communities. That connection with Canadians and every community we serve will continue to be the basis for our future growth.
39: Foodtastic's CEO tells us the company plans to spend the first 24 months opening up Dunkin' Donut locations in the Greater Toronto Area, as well as in Montreal, before setting their sights on the rest of the country. Adrian Gobriel, CTV News, Toronto.
4: A thrilling finish in PWHL semifinal playoff action.
40: Ambrose on the ground, Poulin, her shot, she scores!
4: Marie-Philippe Poulin scored the series-clinching goal for the Montreal Victoire, who edged out the Minnesota Frost 2-1. The Victoire play the Ottawa Charge for the title in the first All-Canadian Championship Series starting on Thursday.
41: In front of the net, scores!
4: And Hart heartbreak for the Montreal Canadiens and their fans at the Bell Center as the Buffalo Sabres beat the Habs 3-2 to even up the series to 2 games apiece. Game 5 also goes Thursday back in Buffalo. Still ahead, why a Canadian teenage storm chaser is gaining national attention.
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21: He said me too.
22: Taste it. You'll know it's Miss Vicky's.
4: A Saskatchewan teen has created a mobile tornado siren to help warn his community when severe weather strikes. Here's CTV's Allison Bamford.
23: A loud warning projected across this quiet prairie town, telling the residents of Cutknife, Saskatchewan, a tornado is coming.
24: If you hear it, get to shelter.
23: Grade 12 student Aaron Rutley has been chasing storms ever since he could drive.
24: It is a very dangerous hobby.
23: He's behind the wheel of the mobile tornado siren, inspired by storm sirens in the United States and his own experience chasing tornadoes.
24: So I thought, let's mount the siren onto the truck itself, chase the tornado, confirm it on the ground, and then issue our own warnings as a little bit of a backup to the already Environment Canada alerts.
23: It's a passion project he shares with his friend Logan Wykley.
25: I'm the navigator, so I'm searching for roads and finding out which way the storm is going.
23: So far, no tornadoes have been reported in Saskatchewan this year, and there's no threat of any right now. This is just a test run for Rutley to work out all the kinks.
24: We got to know if our routes that we have planned right now are actually going to be able to be heard throughout the entire town itself.
23: Very few places in Canada have tornado alarms. Western University campus is one of them. Dave Sills of the Northern Tornadoes Project says it can help fill gaps in the warning system.
26: Well, not everybody has a cell phone, and not everybody has their cell phone on them all the time. And certainly, it's just one more way to make sure people are aware that something big is happening.
23: For now, Rutley's siren can only operate in Cutknife under town council approval. He hopes one day he can expand the project, but until then, he's focusing on the small victories.
24: I'm very glad that we're finally actually testing it. Now it's coming to fruition,
23: making his community a little safer. Allison Bamford, CTV News, Cutknife, Saskatchewan.
4: Impressive guy. That's a snapshot of this Tuesday. Todd Vanderhaden is here tomorrow. For all of us at CTV National News, thank you for watching and good night.
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0: tragedy in the sports world. Vancouver-born NBA player Brandon Clark of the Memphis Grizzlies has died at the age of 29.
1: At the end of the day, we don't refer to ourselves as Canadian wine often. We refer to ourselves as BC wine, or in Ontario, Ontario wine. And that's because our domestic market has been so fragmented.
0: The push to uncork the untapped potential of Canada's wine industry. A new report says the key is to lift the barriers wineries are facing.
2: To showcase Toronto, our world in a city, our vibrant, culturally diverse city, its neighborhoods to the world.
0: And is Toronto ready for the FIFA World Cup? The city marks 1 month before it welcomes the world. Thanks for joining us here on CTV News Channel. I'm Renee Rogers. We begin with sad news from the sports world tonight. Canadian basketball player Brandon Clark has died at the age of 29. In a statement, the Memphis Grizzlies say they are heartbroken by the tragic loss. Born in Vancouver, Clark was drafted in the first round in 2019 and played his entire seven-year career with Memphis. The NBA's commissioner says Clark was a quote, beloved teammate who played with passion and grit. In April, Clark was arrested in Arkansas for speeding in possession of a controlled substance. He was released on bond a day later. A cause of death has not been revealed. And the league also mourning the loss of another player. Jason Collins, the NBA's first openly gay player, has died. His family made the announcement on Tuesday, adding that Collins died after an eight-month battle with an aggressive brain tumor. Collins was 47 at the time of his death. He had spent 13 years in the NBA, playing for six different franchises. Turning to other news now, and Tuesday marks the deadline to fill out your census form. It helps the government with planning and understanding the makeup of the country. But this year, some are using the survey as a form of protest and refusing to complete it. CTV's Heather Wright explains.
3: During the last census in 2021, roughly 98% of Canadians filled out the survey, a vital tool, according to Statistics Canada, that helps governments make informed decisions.
4: I do feel betrayed by the government.
3: Some are choosing not to fill out this year's census as a way to protest the Carney government and the series of floor crossings that helped the Liberals secure a majority government last month.
4: We voted for a minority government. We didn't vote for a majority government. Why can't we have a say?
3: While Canadians have been asked to fill out the census by today, it's not technically a deadline. If people don't fill it out, they could receive follow-up phone calls or in-person visits until it is completed, which is required by law. Those who refuse could receive a fine of up to $500.
5: It's a key part of our democracy, but it's also fundamental for the basic services the government provides. You're going to want to know where the population lives if you're going to place a school, a hospital, a fire station, a police station. If you're planning transit routes, you need to know where people live and where they work.
3: Jeff Balby is the Assistant Chief Statistician for Statistics Canada and says all data collected is de-identified and securely kept within the organization.
5: We are absolutely required under law to keep all of the data that we collect here at StatCan within the walls of Statistics Canada so we can guarantee the privacy and confidentiality.
6: Statistics Canada says it is still too early to know how many people have refused the census, but they say according to preliminary numbers, the response rate this year is comparable to in the past. Heather Wright, CTV News, Brampton, Ontario.
0: 2 weeks after delivering his first ever spring fiscal update, Finance Minister François-Philippe Champagne is in New Brunswick. He spoke about what the Liberal government is doing to address affordability in Canada.
7: With respect to grocery, we understood, you know, we've seen since COVID kind of the excess inflation on food. That's why we said we should provide Canadians with a boost and a bridge. 12 million Canadians will receive the 50% top up on the 5th of June. The other thing we did is to remove the suspend the excise fuel tax on gas. From the $7 billion of additional revenue we highlighted in the spring economic statement, two-thirds of that went back to Canadians.
0: And
2: And to another story we continue to track, the race is heating up to be the Canadian headquarters of the new Defense, Security, and Resilience Bank. At least four cities are vying to host the international financial institution designed to fund defense projects and create thousands of jobs. CTV senior correspondent Judy Trin reports.
8: Global finance and advanced innovation.
9: Toronto's bid to host the new Defense, Security, and Resilience Bank was launched with a glitzy video and a full court press.
10: We have Team Ontario, united to support Toronto.
9: The new defense bank could involve 40 countries. It could hold an estimated $135 billion U.S. in assets and employ 3,500 people. Other than Toronto, Vancouver, Montreal, and Ottawa are competing for the headquarters. Analysts say the winning city needs to have more than just financial expertise.
11: Good cultural sensibility. I think it needs to be able to communicate with different players in different countries.
12: Toronto is one of the most diverse cities on earth. People from every corner of the world come here.
9: The majority of the bank's member nations will be in Europe. Connections, Montreal's mayor says, the city has.
13: The economics and the diplomacy. So we're the only city that can give both. The economic diplomacy that this bank needs.
9: But politics are at play. Depending on which party wins the Quebec election in the fall, there could be another referendum on Quebec separation.
14: We're not going to engage in campaigns of fear, for starters. We have the strength and the maturity to receive international organizations, bottom line.
9: The goal of the Defense Bank is to provide lower interest loans to smaller companies so they can develop technology and expand faster. Ottawa has dozens of innovative companies, but the capital's airport doesn't have many international flights. Not a problem with Vancouver, which could be a prime location to attract Asian nations to join.
15: We're the gateway to the Pacific. We actually are in the perfect time zone to bridge those gaps.
16: I think the headline for everybody that they need to know is that Canada will lead the world in defense finance.
6: The federal government has yet to lay out its criteria, nor has it set a deadline. But regardless of what city is selected, Canada is the big winner. Judy Trin, CTV News, Ottawa.
2: U.S. President Donald Trump is expressing optimism ahead of a summit with Chinese leader Xi Jinping later this week, where he'll be joined by more than a dozen CEOs and top executives from the U.S.
17: I spoke with President Xi. We both look forward to the meeting. It's going to be great. We're going to be talking with President Xi about a lot of different things. I would say more than anything else, we'll be trained.
2: Trump will meet with his Chinese counterpart for 2 days, beginning Thursday. The Americans hope to stabilize and grow the Chinese trade relationship in a number of areas, including agriculture, aerospace, and technology. Relations between the countries have been strained over tariffs, technology restrictions, Taiwan, and competition over critical minerals. With me now is Larry Haas, former White House official and senior fellow at the American Foreign Policy Council. Good evening, Larry. Thanks for being here.
18: Nice to see you, Renee.
2: So what is President Trump hoping to achieve with this trip to China?
18: Well, it's very telling that the lead staff person is Treasury Secretary Bessent. That is unusual. Normally, it is the Secretary of State. And it really points up how important the economic relationship is between these two countries. It's a situation in which these two rivals need one another economically. They trade enormously. The economy is globalized. These are the two biggest economies. And yet at the same time, in a geopolitical sense, they're rivals of one another. So every issue is going to be complicated, and every summit is going to be complicated, and this one will be no exception.
2: How significant is it that he's bringing such a large delegation of CEOs and business leaders with him?
18: It points up the economic relationship. It points up the importance of trade. It points up the fact that these, multinationals have important business both in the United States as well as in China. So I think it's a perfect reflection of really where we are economically between these two major countries.
2: China is an ally of Iran. How much could the ongoing Iran war overshadow or complicate this visit?
18: Well, this is the sort of other side of what I've been talking about. You have the economic relationship in which these two countries are dependent on one another, and then you have the rivalry. Now, that in and of itself is complicated. China gets a lot of its oil from Iran. The Strait of Hormuz obviously is closed or mostly closed. That is causing heartache. At the same time, I think China is probably enjoying the fact that here we are in a war with a much lesser power, and it's not clear when it's going to end. It's complicating things here in the United States. We don't have an exit strategy. We don't seem to have a bottom line goal, and we're nowhere near an agreement. So this will be an issue. Perhaps President Trump will ask for Chinese cooperation, but I don't think he's going to get it. The Iranians are going to do what they want to do. They're not that dependent on China, even though it's an ally. So Iran is going to be an irritant in this conversation.
2: Now, lastly, I just want to pivot to a graphic that Trump has posted tonight online. I believe we can bring it up for our viewers to take a look. It depicts Venezuela as the 51st state. What do you make of this, Larry? How serious do you think Donald Trump is with this one?
18: I don't think he's that serious. He has been talking about it for the last couple of days. He had a conversation with one of the Fox News anchors about it. But this is one of those situations where I think the old adage that you should take President Trump seriously but not literally probably comes into play. He's talking a lot about it, but I think he's trying to draw attention to himself, which is not unusual. I wouldn't take this very seriously.
2: It's certainly something we've seen before, and in Canada here are very familiar with that type of rhetoric. Larry, thank you very much, and great chatting with you.
18: All right. Thank you, Renee.
2: All the best to you. That's Larry Haas, former White House official and senior fellow at the American Foreign Policy Council. In the United Kingdom, growing pressure from outside and within the government to step down isn't fazing Prime Minister Keir Starmer.
19: Is it over for Keir Starmer? Has anyone got the guts to challenge Keir Starmer?
2: The UK leader is facing a revolt within his own cabinet. Starmer met with cabinet members at 10 Downing Street today to announce that he's staying on and wants to get back to governing the country. This despite plummeting popularity that led to a historic drubbing in local elections last week. More than 80 Labour lawmakers are demanding Starmer resign so the party can choose a new leader. The next national election is slated for 2029. An American institution is heading north. Still ahead when Dunkin' Donuts is set to kick off its Canadian invasion.
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6: Lingering interprovincial trade barriers and high taxes are limiting Canadian winemakers' growth potential. That's according to a new report on this country's wine sector that CTV News was granted exclusive first access to. CTV's Rachel Aiello on the help Canadian wineries are hoping for.
7: If there's false barriers erected between provinces, it doesn't make sense, does it?
8: Winemaker Tim Kepfer would like to expand the reach of his small winery.
7: There's lots of room to do better from our perspective. There's never been infrastructure to ship wine to other provinces, so that market's still young and inaccessible to a winery my size.
8: Billions of dollars in untapped economic benefit is being left on winery floors, according to a new report. Despite a national push to dismantle interprovincial trade barriers, many persist and are hindering the Canadian wine sector's ability to grow. Canadian wines currently make up just under 29% of domestic wine sales, contributing $10 billion annually to the GDP. But new analysis estimates that increasing the market share for made-in-Canada wine to 51% could grow the sector's GDP contribution to $13.7 billion a year. Halfway between Ottawa and Toronto, the county is home to dozens of wineries, producing award-winning sparkling, delicate reds, crisp whites, and innovative natural wines. But despite provinces' U.S. booze bans opening up shelf space, many local producers say there's still challenges gaining access.
9: There are so many different rules between all our regulatory systems that it is actually very difficult to market that to a consumer and to explain what is actually going on. At the end of the day, it should be, would you like to buy a bottle of wine from your local winery? Yes, here you go. Right. And have a good time.
8: The industry wants a federal strategy and a reduced tax burden. Right now, according to Wine Growers Canada, mid-size wineries pay on average 14 times more in excise duty than their U.S. competitors.
10: That means that winery in the United States has a greater chance of investing in their business, growing their business, whereas the winery in Ontario or any place in Canada, for that matter, would face a significant impact.
8: The federal government says it's done its part.
11: We think the provinces need to do more. We've talked to the provinces about moving faster.
8: Wineries across the country sustain more than 99,000 jobs. Minister LeBlanc said today he agrees it's in the national interest to let the wine from these vines flow more freely. Rachel Aiello, CTV News, Prince Edward County.
6: A U.S. chain is returning to Canada, hoping to take more than a Timbit-sized chunk out of Canadian coffee staple Tim Hortons. CTV's Adrian Gobriel checks out the comeback.
12: An iconic American brand has its sights set on taking a bite out of Canada's lucrative market for everything donuts and coffee.
13: The response we're getting today, I think we're going to probably be able to open one Dunkin' every week.
12: That's about 52 Dunkin' Donuts popping up across Canada per year beginning in 2027. Canadian food restaurant operator Foodtastic, that also runs other popular chains across the country, says it signed a master franchising agreement with Dunkin's American owner, Inspire Brands, to bring hundreds of locations north of the border. The last Dunkin' in Canada previously closed up shop in 2018 after Quebec franchisees successfully sued the company for not sufficiently promoting the brand.
14: They're going to slowly sort of nurture the brand in Canada and try to find a unique sort of flavor, unique menu for Canadians.
12: Just how that will land on the palate of coffee-craving Canadians has sparked heated donut shop debate.
15: Well, when I'm in the States, I enjoy the Dunkin' Donuts.
16: Dirty secret.
15: Yeah, but I mean, I can't say no to Tim's.
16: Whatever tastes better, you're in.
17: Yes.
18: We would definitely try out the donuts.
12: Foodtastic, who now holds Dunkin's rights in Canada, is Canadian, and they're pouring cold water over any anti-American impulses.
13: We're based in Montreal and Toronto. We pay taxes here. The franchisees are all going to be Canadians.
14: It'll be interesting to see if Canadians pick up on Dunkin' and what happens to Tim's results as a result of this move.
12: CTV News reached out to Tim Horton's parent company, asking if they plan to poke a hole in Dunkin' Donuts' lofty cross-country plans. They've yet to respond to our email.
19: Foodtastic's CEO tells us the company plans to spend the first 24 months opening up Dunkin' Donut locations in the greater Toronto area, as well as in Montreal, before setting their sights on the rest of the country. Adrian Gobriel, CTV News, Toronto.
6: Still ahead, getting ready to welcome the world. 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
3: The FIFA World Cup is now just a month away, with Toronto set to host its first match June 12th. With the clock ticking, preparations are underway across the city. CTV's Raheem Ladani has more.
4: A police motor squad shut down parts of several highways this morning, but no head of state or foreign minister was being escorted. It was a training exercise for the FIFA World Cup.
5: Public safety is paramount, along with the people that we are escorting.
4: With 30 days to go, letter by letter, BMO Field is coming down, transforming into Toronto Stadium. FIFA now controls the site, and there's still a lot of work to get done. City staff do feel they're in a good position after this past weekend's test run, when nearly 45,000 fans were on hand for a TFC match. But improvements need to be made.
6: How people get in and out, how we're managing the flow of crowd. We want to make some improvements to signage. We had some lineups around concessions and restrooms.
4: One of the biggest question marks is still, how will local residents and the hundreds of thousands of visitors get around the city? Over the weekend, fans were stuck trying to board transit after the match.
7: Think about the packed head of sardines right now. It's literally madness right now.
4: The TTC says they added more than 24 subway trains and streetcars, but need to have more staff on hand to help direct people. However, a potential TTC job action could impact riders if the agency doesn't reach a deal with its electrical and signal workers.
8: All of these agencies can work together, so we're hoping to settle the labor issues as quickly as possible so that that's not a question mark throughout the month of FIFA.
4: Metrolinx has announced it will increase GO Train service to every 15 minutes on Lakeshore West and East throughout most of the day during the World Cup. But adding to the congestion will be road closures. There will be a number of them on match days, creating heavy traffic for families driving down for FanFest.
9: I know people have concerns, obviously, about how busy it's going to be. But as kind of a commuter, I don't mind. I'm not the one driving, fortunately.
4: Meanwhile, for those who live and work in Fort York and Liberty Village, the city says it's working on an access-only traffic plan to help minimize their disruption. The city still has a $5 million funding shortfall after backtracking and making the FIFA Fan Fest free. A new batch of those tickets will be released this Friday at 10 a.m. Raheem Ladani, CTV News.
3: And in Vancouver, officials have unveiled upgrades to that city's World Cup soccer stadium.
10: Star of the show, the natural grass pitch that is behind me. This world-class surface is required for the world-class level of soccer that will be played here. And I am especially proud that this is a made in BC story. This grass comes straight out of the Fraser Valley from Abbotsford, installed by a company out of Langley, managed by a company out of Burnaby.
3: BC Premier David Eby says the stadium is more accessible now. The facelift includes a new video scoreboard, modernized locker rooms, and upgraded elevators. Meantime, Tumbler Ridge has been added as a stop on FIFA's Canada Celebrates program, bringing people together to honor resilience and connect as a community. And as we head to break, one pet owner's dog is channeling his inner Michael Jackson with some moves reminiscent of the iconic pop artist. The dog can be seen dancing to Michael Jackson's Smooth Criminal, wearing his own Jackson-like hat. Later in the video, you can see the hat falling, but the dog picks it up and puts it back on. Some smooth moves indeed. You're watching CTV News Channel. Top stories are next.

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6: Imagine this is your retinol. The minute you open it, it starts to degrade. But Elizabeth Arden Retinol plus HPR Ceramide capsules are sealed to keep light and air out. So the retinol is always at its freshest, visibly improving the look of lines and wrinkles in 7 days. Elizabeth Arden, the smarter retinol.
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13: From the National Newsroom of the Canadian Press, I'm Karen Rebo. Canadian officials now say 16 people in three provinces are in isolation after being linked to a hantavirus outbreak from some ill passengers from a South Atlantic cruise. Health officials in Ontario, Alberta, and British Columbia say the 16 are voluntarily doing so, and none are reporting any symptoms. The number rose Tuesday after Ontario's Ministry of Health asked seven more people to keep to themselves, although all are considered low-risk contacts. They're in addition to the three in Ontario who were asked to isolate after potentially being exposed to the virus while traveling and are considered high-risk. Another six are isolating in Alberta and BC. There were more than 140 people aboard that boat. There are 11 reported cases worldwide, including three people from the cruise ship who died. A doctor says a French woman sick with hantavirus after being infected on the ship is now critically ill and being treated with an artificial lung. Nearly half of all telecom customers say they won't use artificial intelligence for any of their phone and internet service needs.
14: That's the upshot from new global research by Ipsos Canada, which was shared Tuesday during a presentation at the 25th Annual Canadian Telecom Summit in Toronto. The role of AI in telecom, from network development to customer service, is one of the key themes at this year's conference, which wraps up today. The research firm's Cameron McFadden says satisfaction is lacking among telecom customers in their usage of AI, but there is an opportunity for companies to improve. He says customers generally still prefer to speak with a human when dealing with a complex issue. However, many are open to using AI to research plan pricing and help them decide whether to switch providers. Rob Westgate, The Canadian Press.
13: The four astronauts who captured the world's attention during a journey to the far side of the moon last month will bring their space lore to Ottawa today. Canadian Jeremy Hansen and his American Artemis II crewmates have a series of events in the capital, including a meeting with Prime Minister Mark Carney and a visit to the Canadian Museum of Nature to meet with some school students. The 10-day mission took the crew farther from Earth than any humans before them. And SpaceX is rolling out a new and improved rocket, touted to be the most powerful yet. The rocket test flight is set for the SpaceX launch site in Starbase, Texas this month.
15: SpaceX set to debut a new version of the world's most powerful reusable rocket and spacecraft in a flight test that's scheduled for May 19th. Engineers have taken lessons from nearly a dozen earlier flights. The flight's success could be key to NASA's ongoing plan to return astronauts to the moon's surface and create a permanent moon base, building upon NASA's successful Artemis II lunar mission and flyby test flight. Michelle Franzen, ABC News.
13: This is the Canadian Press. In sports, the Montreal Canadiens and the Buffalo Sabres are all tied at two games apiece now in their second-round NHL playoff series. The Sabres evened things up with a 3-2 win in Montreal last night, thanks in part to a fluky tying goal from Buffalo forward Tage Thompson that deflected off the glass and bounced in the net. Montreal forward Cole Caufield spoke about the stroke of bad luck.
16: Yeah, it sucks, honestly.
0: Yeah, I thought we played a pretty good game, obviously. But, to see a fluke goal like that going, it's obviously not the bounce you want.
13: The Knights' other game saw the Vegas Golden Knights win 3-2 in overtime over Anaheim to take a 3-2 lead in their series. In the Professional Women's Hockey League playoffs, the Walter Cup Final Series will feature two Canadian teams this year. After the Montreal Victoire edged the two-time defending champion Minnesota Frost 2-1 in last night's deciding Game 5, Montreal will host the Ottawa Charge for the first of two games of the best of five. From the Canadian Press, I'm Karen Rebo.
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17: Good morning. Welcome to the program. Adam Sterling with you once again on CFAX 1070. This is Tuesday, May 12th of the year 2026. Lots to talk about on the show today, as always, as we take a look at the municipal agendas that are on issue coming up later on this week. Thursday, Victoria Council will meet. We have three different meetings. Committee of the Whole starting first thing in the morning, then their afternoon council meeting, then the evening council meeting. Evening council meeting is where you see public delegations. Taking a look at the likely hot button issues, top of my scanner is there's a community safety and well-being update. Now, those are often innocuous looking in the agenda. They're often only one line. The update itself is verbal. Sometimes there will be slides that are included. Well, they often are included in the video portion of the meeting, but they're not published in advance. So you can't look and see what's going to be on the agenda in advance, which means you actually have to sit there, listen, parse what is said. But when you do, boy, do you ever get some useful information. Like back in January with, yes, a rather innocuous update, had Councillor Mara Gardner asking about an increase that city staff had noted that I think it's fair to say would influence people's perceptions of how safe and clean Victoria felt as a community.
18: What

0: Victoria on its agenda for this Thursday has two issues that have so far led to public discussions. One, the Community Safety and Well-Being Plan is on the agenda for this Thursday morning. They have what they call bi-monthly updates. We don't know what'll be in that update. We'll have to listen carefully and cover it as it happens. Two, they have a council member motion to look at ways to ensure minimum levels, or maximum, I should say, levels of cooling in rental buildings. Victoria Councillor Matt Dell was on with our own Ryan Price this morning to talk about that. The issue of street disorder, the issue of the character of the downtown core, and the ability for us to be able to transact commerce in our commercial district has been central to Victoria politics for a number of years now, and we expect will remain central. We've talked about on the show the various challengers that are putting their names forward to fill roles on the municipal council going forward, including but not limited to members of the business community, members of other interested stakeholder groups. We actually had one of the folks who has put her name forward to stand for office for this fall reach out to the program over the past couple of days, because we had mentioned the number of candidates who are available right now, and she wanted to have a conversation, because it's very important that we don't lose sight of the race and the contenders that are on offer, and it's also important that we think very carefully about what each might have or not have to offer for specific roles going forward. Our next guest, back in November, announced that being fed up with street disorder, that she was going to run for mayor. Our guest, Melissa Chesko, joining us for a conversation. Good afternoon. How are you?
1: Hi, I'm good.
0: Welcome to the program. We appreciate you coming on.
1: I appreciate for having me. Sorry, I get a little nervous. I get test anxiety and stuff. So,
0: I used to get exactly the same thing. I know exactly how it feels. The reason that I wanted to have this conversation is I know that you were among those who had signaled that you were willing to put your name forward to run for the mayor's chair back in November, you being a downtown business owner. Tell us a little bit about your personal experiences and how that was behind you being willing to put your name forward.
1: Yeah, well, I think I'm also speaking for a lot of other downtown businesses. And I think overall, we don't feel like we are listened to or have a say on the board. So I feel like we need somebody to be on the board for us. So I put my name in so I could be that person to speak for us and the downtown, since we are down here all the time and living and experiencing it more than other people. So on the council, possibly. But yeah.
0: What sort of changes have you noticed in terms of things getting better, things getting worse downtown recently?
1: Recently, or over since pretty much I opened, I was born and raised down here in Victoria. And so I've experienced the potential of the city. I've seen a lot of the small businesses close and struggle, and everyone around me, and it's hard watching everyone leave and go through their issues and have theft and glass break and everything like that. So yeah, I think we're tired of it. We want to see it come back to a thriving city.
0: Sorry, you broke up there. Can you say that again for us? I'm not able to hear you. We're having a problem. I'm going to get our technical staff. Oh, there we go. I can hear you now. Okay, sorry. Could I get you to say that again? Our apologies.
1: Sorry. I really feel like a lot of us have had issues, and right from the beginning, I'm born and raised down here, so I would be down here. I live down here myself. My small business is down here. I've seen, even before I got my own store, because I opened in November 2020, so during the pandemic, and I was listening to all the other business owners and everyone with all their hardships and everything that they're going through and trying to survive themselves. And I've watched people leave, and people who just start up and then they leave as well, because we just can't last. So yeah,
0: I understand that you have an announcement that you want to make today about your campaign. What is it?
1: That I am now running for council.
0: So you've changed your mind, just to be clear. You want to run for a seat on Victoria Council and not the mayor's chair. How did that come about?
1: Well, I really care about the city, and I just really want to be a part.
0: Oh, I'm sorry, you broke up again.

0: We're going to see if we can. Are you there? Oh, dear. Don't worry. We're going to get a good cell phone connection. Oh, there you are. I can hear you again. Are you there?
1: Yes, I'm so sorry.
0: No, I'm sorry. I apologize. This is the sort of thing you mentioned. You're a little nervous off the top. At the very least, we can get our machines to work correctly. If you're just joining us, folks, Melissa Chesko is our guest. She's previously announced her intent to run for public office here in the city of Victoria. The mayor's chair was originally where she was setting her sights last November. More recently, though, she's decided that she's going to be running for a seat on Victoria Council instead. How did that come about?
1: Because I care about the city and I really want to be a part of making change. So I realize I can have just as much influence as councillor than being mayor. So I thought, since I'm brand new to this, it would be a better start to learn the system a little bit more before I go head in first.
0: How do you get started with something like that? Like, were you sitting there thinking, like, I need to find somebody who's going to run to represent my interests on council? Like, how did you actually make the decision originally last fall?
1: Yeah, I actually did look around to see if there was any interest to speak and stuff. I really felt like we really needed a change downtown, and we're all passionate about it. So I did look around, and then people kind of suggested I might be a really good fit to speak for us, especially once I'm over this speaking anxiety to public. But yes, I do have ideas. I did research a lot. I came up with plans, but there's still nothing that you can fully do until you're in council itself.
0: So what are you going to be doing now that you're shifting your focus to running for a seat on council as opposed to mayor? What changes for you?
1: Not too much, honestly. I'm still going to be running hard and putting my name out there and hopefully getting vote, support, donations, everything like that can come from this. Yeah.
0: What specifically would you bring to the table that isn't already represented at the Victoria Council table with respect to your perspective as a downtown business owner?
1: I would say problematic problem solving. Pragmatic problem solving. I'm really sorry. So I would say that. And as a downtown business owner, I have a very business like mind. Mm-hmm. And I really feel like the council needs to hear that and see the city a little bit more as a business than how it's going off right now.
0: The community safety and well-being plan is something that I'm sure you've been following details of, yes?
1: Yes.
0: What are your thoughts on what we've seen so far in terms of the deployment of those resources versus perhaps what should be happening but isn't yet? Like, if you were at that table now, what would you be urging them to do differently?
1: Well, honestly, it's not that clear to me through the points. It seems like they're kind of putting the responsibility at senior levels of government. I feel like as a civic level, the city has jumped into areas that are not fully their responsibility of making promises for. So I would definitely want to relook that plan.
0: So when you say that it should be scaled back, or certain parts of it may be scaled back, or certain parts of it scaled up, like areas of other government responsibility, what do you mean?
1: There's some things that we can and can't do in council, and so making promises that are not really in their realm to make doesn't make a lot of sense to me. So really feel the effects of it as a small business right now, so
0: Let's talk. Yeah,
1: I would want to change a lot more.
0: Yeah, so let's talk about that, because I know that in previous reporting that I was reviewing before our conversation, back in November, your shop had suffered problems due to shoplifting, among other issues. What has been the status of that lately? Are you seeing improvement? Is it better? Is it worse? What more could be done to help you right now?
1: Well, what was said before was something that I talked about in my past. Honestly, since I rearranged the store, I am one of the luckier ones. We don't get the same as other stores around me. I know my next door neighbor had their full window smashed, and I know of other businesses with that. And because there's a shortage in glass, it takes a while for them to replace it. So it's quite a problem for all the other ones around me, but I am honestly one of the luckier ones compared to others around me.
0: What are some of the other stories you've heard?
1: Bathroom issues on their front step. People passed out, taking drugs in front of us, theft, breakage, window breakage, breaking in, stealing that way during the night. So a lot of that stuff is happening.
0: What happens? Still. What happens when you reach out to? Is it bylaw, or is there a person that you can reach out to when you're having specific issues?
1: Technically, yes, there is, but it does take a really long time for them to get back. So that would be one of my ideas as well, where there was an app, so there is real-time action for people around to make it easier and faster to communicate instead of sending an email and getting a response like a week or two later. It's just not...
0: Oh, I think the audio might have dropped out again. Are you there? Oh dear.
1: Hear me?
0: Oh, there we go. I can hear you now. Yeah. Sorry about that. You were saying?
1: No. That if we had like a real-time app or something along those lines to help assist us rather than emailing in and then hearing a response a week or two later when our problems are already solved.
0: All right. Our guest is Melissa Chesko. She's a downtown business owner, had previously announced her intention to run for mayor of Victoria, now shifting her goal. She still wants to represent her community in elected office in Victoria City Hall. She will instead be running for a member of council. She's now telling CFAX 1070 today. I want to say thank you so much for having the courage to step forward and advocate for those who might not be nearly as comfortable in these spaces, which can be very intimidating. I think all of us understand that. And yet people need folks like you who are willing to stand up and represent their interests. I wish you all the best. We want to follow your campaign as always. Is there anything else you'd like to leave with us for now?
1: I think I said the start of it, and I will be saying more later.
0: Okay. So the news today is that you're running for council and not mayor, just to make sure we're all clear.
1: Yes.
0: Okay.
1: Yes.
0: Okay. Thanks so much. Let's talk again soon on the show, okay?
1: Thank you so much.
0: All right. And if you need anything, just give us a shout.
1: Okay, thank you.
0: There you go. Have a good day. That's downtown business owner Melissa Chesko, who previously announced in November her intention to run for mayor of Victoria, now shifting her goal to run to be one of the 8 elected councillors in the city of Victoria. And we will watch her candidacy, as well as all others, with great interest as we move forward. We'll take a quick break. We have more after this.
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0: And again, we watch with great interest to see which candidates will throw their hats into the ring to try best to represent the interests of their community going forward. It's not an easy job to be an elected official. It's not supposed to be an easy job to be an elected official. So we are, as always, thankful for those who choose to serve, knowingly subjecting themselves to scrutiny, critique, and all sorts of other things that come along with the power of being an elected official. Peninsula, yesterday, three municipalities all meeting, discussing the same thing, albeit at different times. Sydney had their discussion first, and it would turn out that because of the way this was structured, the 10,000 square foot, $14 million recreation facility in Central Saanich will not be going forward, at least not for the moment, because a requirement for all three councils, North Saanich, Central Saanich, and Sydney, to all consent was not met last night when Sydney indicated that it was the first that would not be giving its consent. Although it wasn't immediately clear and it was a really close vote. And the mayor, I don't want to say the mayor tried to filibuster at the end, but he kept going and going and going. He was on the losing side of the vote, by the way. He was going through the correspondence of various members of the public who had raised issues, either rebutting or addressing individual points that were being raised before they finally cast the vote. It was 4-3, but just to give you a sense of what happens, because now the Capital Regional District Board won't be able to move this forward. It'll go back to CRD. There's a minimum waiting period of 6 months. It still might go forward with a referendum. It still might go forward with an alternative approval process. But last night, we started the show yesterday by saying, we were going to be watching this issue because I had performed the analysis and looked at the plausibility of North Saanich moving forward with this, and we found indications that suggested that North Saanich was not going to consent last night. And indeed, they did not. What we did not realize, though, is that in the end, North Saanich wouldn't even matter much because Sydney decided to pull the pin first. This was the Sydney Council meeting, Councillor Novick.
19: Which is sort of a panoply of varying services. There's
0: fire. He's talking about the municipal facilities complex planned for Hovey Road and Central Saanich.
19: Fire service, police service, municipal offices, council chambers, etc. And they want to throw a 10,000 square foot recreation facility in the middle of that. I think it's 60,000 square foot construction. It makes little sense to me. Whether the facility is needed or not, I don't think that's the right place for it. And because it's in such a facility, I believe the costs are excessive. It works out to well over $1,400 a square foot, which does not seem reasonable for a large empty room, which is going to be filled with either weights or other equipment necessary to facilitate the activities that are contemplated there. It's not a complex structure we're talking about. It's a room.
0: I don't know how much a room is supposed to cost. I understand that costs are always increasing with respect to estimates and construction budgets. Councillor Terry O'Keefe was up next, focusing again on this being a Central Saanich facility that would be paid for in part by ratepayers in Sydney.
20: Project in Central Saanich and their project timeline, and that's a concern to me. Just a few other things, financial concerns. You know, one might argue that the annual amount is relatively small for Sydney taxpayers. However, what we hear is that people are getting pummeled with additional tax increases, not just from the town, but from other organizations that make up their tax bill, the school district, CRD, hospitals. All these things mount up. I'm also have concerns about borrowing for a joint construction project, and if there are cost overruns, how will that impact Sydney taxpayers?
0: All of these questions being asked. Up next, Councillor Duncan talking about the costs.
21: For that, I had to kind of look. I'm looking at what the real question was, and the question is not whether we can retrofit one of the other buildings, because the point is that in the tri-municipal area, Central Saanich has the same population as Sydney and North Saanich put together.
0: And that's important for us to understand. Central Saanich is the big one. Sydney and North Saanich combined is about the same population as Central Saanich of the three.
21: And yet is the one municipality that lacks any, lacks this particular type of recreation resource.
0: And this was the other side of this. Okay, you've got ratepayers from around the peninsula in Sydney and North Saanich and Central Saanich. They all pay into the CRD sub-regional services, the Peninsula Recreation Commission services. So shouldn't Central Saanich have more facilities of its own actually located within Central Saanich? That was the other side of this. Sydney has representation in terms of their own facilities. North Saanich, I mean, it didn't really want a pickleball court at Wayne Road. But again, most of these areas are only a 10-minute drive away from each other, although it depends on how long it might take to cross the highway. That is the main divider, as we can reasonably expect, between North Saanich and Sydney. Sydney's on the east side of the highway. North Saanich is on the west side of the highway.
21: Well, they definitely have other resources that we don't have. We do hear from our citizens that they feel that lack, too. And so
0: we thought it would be North Saanich, and it was, but it turns out Sydney beat it to the punch last night. It was very close. It was 4-3. The mayor trying hard to convince his colleagues, ultimately failing to get them to consent to go forward. We'll play clips of that right after this.
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0: All right. We're monitoring a complicated conversation. It's a sensitive one. Is it live or die at the end of the day? No, it's not. Not like public safety buildings can be, although there is a public safety building that's an element of the municipal facilities complex at Central Saanich is planning for Hovey Road. It's a controversial issue. Central Saanich debated long about it last night, and they were going through what they call the RFP process. They were debating, do we want to sell our existing municipal hall site that's at the corner of Mount Newton and Wallace Drive? Do we want to lease it out at market value? How long do we want to let developers build 200 units there, 400 units? How many extra points should we put in terms of the request for proposals competitive process if there's Indigenous partnership, for example? That's literally what Central Saanich was debating last night. So there's a lot about the project that's up in the air. But the specific issue that was being debated by both Sydney and North Saanich last night didn't have to do with the larger issue, although it was certainly impacted. The question that Sydney and North Saanich Council had to ask themselves last night is, do we consent to the CRD essentially borrowing $14 million on behalf of our residents, and our residents are going to promise to pay a higher requisition to the CRD to pay off that loan over the years, to build the rec center portion of Central Saanich's new municipal facilities complex that's scheduled, or planned, I should say, to be built on Hovey Road. And while we did expect to see pushback at North Saanich, Mayor Peter Jones has been on the record that he was concerned that the pickleball courts at Wayne Park in North Saanich were being used by folks who didn't even live in North Saanich. Accordingly, we can expect there to be concerns raised. Peter Jones also said at the CRD board, in fact, on April, I think that was the 8th, that he didn't personally support the bylaw for borrowing anyway. So we already expected this thing to potentially stall last night at North Saanich. It was a surprise, though, to see it stalling at Sydney. And among the issues that came up over and over again was not necessarily the price, not necessarily that rec centers were good or bad, but that the people deserve to have more of a say in this. There were three options available. They could have the councils decide, they could go to a full referendum and allow residents on the peninsula to decide, or they could do what's called an alternative approval process where the borrowing goes forward unless 10% of the electorate actually show up and say, we don't want this. The municipal consent failed to pass last night. Doesn't mean the project's dead. Doesn't even mean the project is stopped permanently. It means 6 months from now, the CRD might choose to move forward with a referendum, or it might choose to move forward with an alternative approval process. But if you look at your calendar, you're going to see that 6 months from now is after the fall election, which means that it's been punted to the other side of the vote, regardless of what happens next. Residents are being hammered in terms of taxes, in terms of extra fees, and that specific term, hammered, was used last night.
3: Our residents are being hammered. Like,
0: that's Sydney, and that's Councillor Garnett.
3: Everything through what's gone on with Iran is in the cost of fuel, the cost of food, and it just seems...
0: Thank you! Somebody's noticing the Strait of Hormuz.
3: Never ending. And I feel a sense of overwhelming nature of thinking about this in terms of what people are going through, in particular young families in our community. They're struggling to pay everything, and to add to their burden at this point in time. And I thought back to the last 2 years of our budget deliberations, which were the most challenging in my 8 years sitting here, and how there was a recurring theme of nice to have versus necessary or necessity.
0: Again, that's exactly the same term that we heard over the past couple of weeks. Some of you may recall at the Esquimalt Council table. Councillor Morrison, in terms of expressing his concerns about that municipality's 11.3% tax increase, said that he disagreed that everything on there were need-to-haves. He thought some of them were nice-to-haves.
3: And for me, when I think of this, yeah, this would be nice to have. 10,000 square feet of new space in a new building to provide that gap, fill that gap for Central Saanich residents. But part of my other role when I sit on the commission is I do, and I always take this approach, and everything that comes to us for requisitions is I consider and think about how this is going to impact the taxpayer in Sydney, because I represent Sydney residents and the taxpayers who pay for these requisitions and these things to come forward. So my perspective on this is, with everything going on right now, I just think, and sure you can say this will cost more in the future or this is the time to do it. But for me, it's not. It's just not the time to do it. I struggle, and I just, in all good conscience, cannot add this extra financial burden onto the taxpayers of Sydney.
0: Councillor Garnett, last night. And it's at this point in the debate that the mayor, who's finely attuned in terms of detecting how his colleagues are expected to vote, and who knows the issue with vote splits very well. Some of you may recall from previous coverage that Sydney Council has had an issue with tie votes recently, where ordinarily there will be 7 votes at the table, 6 councillors and the mayor. If one of them is absent, they've had issues where it'll be a 3-3 tie, and then the question comes up, should we re-vote on this later when there are 7 of us here? All 7 members of council were present last night, which was good, because if one of them had been missing, it might have been another 3-3 tie. Because at this point, I tweeted out at this point, for those of you who are following my social media during the meeting, that it was trending for 4-3, and it was trending to have the project halted at this point. The mayor tried to push it through, and he made a pretty elaborate case.
5: In which case, the motion would pass and it would not move forward. I'm going to be speaking in favor, opposed to the motion that's on the floor. And
0: the motion on the floor was to tell the CRD, no, not right now. Go to the residents, ask them yourselves with a referendum. Go to the residents yourselves, ask them with an alternative approval process. We as a council will not be approving this at this time. That's essentially what they're debating right now. So a yes means saying no to the CRD.
5: In favor of the recreation, going forward with the recreation facility. But as per Councillor Rintoul's request and my original intent, I did want to begin by speaking of process and a little bit with regards to jurisdiction, even though colleagues have touched on it. And so there are municipalities on the South Island, such as Saanich, such as Oak Bay, who operate their own recreation facilities.
0: Saanich was talking about its climate progress report card last night, and one of the members of council said they were almost crying reading a letter about provincial funding.
5: They have pools, they have rinks, the full range of recreation facilities. The population of the peninsula, of the three municipalities on the peninsula, is about 50,000.
0: Just to give you a sense, so the core, 120,000 in Saanich, 100,000 in Victoria. You go up to the peninsula, the three of them there combined are only half the size of the city of Victoria, or less than half the size of Saanich. There's many Saaniches, and that confuses some people. North Saanich is a separate municipality from Central Saanich, which is a separate municipality from Saanich itself. The entire peninsula is also known as the Saanich Peninsula.
5: And the population of Saanich
0: comes from a Senchothan word that translates into the emerging peoples, the Wasanich peoples.
5: It's about 120 or 125,000. So it made sense back in the day when the Capital Regional District as a regional district was created in 1966 to provide services for the region, or sub-regional services that was more efficient, more effective to be provided on a regional or sub-regional basis rather than by the individual municipality. So, for example, we have water services, wastewater services, a regional park service. The landfill serves most of the 450,000 residents on the South Island. Those are all CRD services, and most of those services you have full participation by all 13 municipalities. But the CRD has many services that it operates on a sub-regional basis, and so the Saanich Peninsula Water...
0: Building the new RCMP building in the West Shore is among the latest sub-regional services, the CRD. It also has three funding partners, and it also required all three to consent to move forward recently, which is one of the reasons I wanted to examine this story to compare and contrast them. This one is not moving forward.
5: Our service is a sub-regional service for the three peninsula municipalities, and the CRD wastewater service is a sub-regional service with the three municipalities. The wastewater treatment plant for just the three peninsula municipalities is in North Saanich. And so these sub-regional services, the water, the wastewater, and the recreation service, have been in place for decades, and they have proved to be very effective and very efficient for those living on the peninsula.
0: So anyway, he goes on to talk about how it's not for that council to actually decide whether there would be a referendum, because that's not something they could do. All they can do is say no. The presumption is that Central Saanich is still going to want its rec center. It's still going to have to pay for it somehow. The CRD is still going to be the one that will likely borrow the money. So having two other options in their toolkit that haven't been used yet, the referendum or the alternative approval process, the presumption is that by saying no, they're in fact getting the CRD to either hold a referendum or conduct an AAP. But it was the mayor that explained to his colleagues last night that isn't directly what was going to be happening. They'd have to wait, and it's the CRD's
5: call. So it's
0: call.
5: Not a decision for this council tonight to request a referendum. It's a process based on this being a CRD, a sub-regional service within the larger CRD, where the entire CRD board makes the decisions on recommendations from the commission. I want to touch on some of the points that were brought out.
0: So then he pulls up some papers, and he's going through the emails and the letters from residents, rebutting them point by point.
5: In the correspondence, let Central Saanich pay for the new facility. It doesn't benefit Sydney residents.
0: Well, he's reading out the comments, which is kind of cool. We don't see that at many other municipal councils.
5: Well, it speaks to the needs that have been established for recreation facilities in Central Saanich. I did make reference to the main Central Saanich facility. I made reference to the pool expansion and other expansions on Central Saanich, that at the strategic plan it's not really feasible to add another 10,000 square feet of space. It is going to cause many other complications, and it doesn't address the inequity for Central Saanich residents in South Central Saanich to access, particularly by transit, additional facilities in Saanich. Panorama is at capacity near capacity in many of its programs today.
0: I don't know how many of you out there use the services at Panorama Rec Center, but it came up a number of times at the various city halls last night. Apparently, if they wanted to actually expand it, they might have to build upwards, and then view cones come into, or they didn't call it that. They said that some people were worried about it being too tall. If they wanted to try to expand it upward, they could impact people's views, among the many other complications that were discussed.
5: In particular, the weight room. So one of the uses that will be at the new facility in Central Saanich is a weight room. So it doesn't benefit The thing is that Central Saanich residents have been paying.
0: Now, some of you might say, what's the mayor doing, Adam? He already knows he's probably going to lose the vote. This is futile. Just because his colleagues have signaled whether they're leaning for or against this, they haven't actually cast their votes yet, and it's possible for them to change their minds. Cliff McNeil-Smith, in these clips that you're listening, he knows that he just needs to flip one of them in his direction to keep this project going for the moment, and he really does give it his all.
5: Their share of... which is based on 50% population and 50% assessed value. So they've been paying their proportional share of all of the recreational facilities on the peninsula. The main recreation facility in North Saanich.
0: This project's been in the works for years, by the way, and they're watching it go up in smoke, at least for the moment.
5: The Green Glade, 20,000 square foot Green Glade facility in Sydney. The programs that operate out of North Saanich Middle School. They do have the benefit of having the multi-sport box in Centennial Park, and they do have the benefit of a small number of programs. I believe it's called the Central Saanich Cultural Center.
0: So anyway, he emphasized that the decision for Sydney shouldn't be whether to build recreational facilities.
5: REM Recreation. It's not a decision for Sydney to build recreation facilities with the sub-regional service. No, the town has more pressing, higher priority issues.
0: Example. And ultimately, this was probably something that didn't help convert people to his cause. And I'm not going to linger here too long. It was about an hour and a half into the meeting last night. The question was called on the motion to decline municipal consent for the loan authorization. And because unanimity among the councils was required, it just takes one of them to stall the entire project. And Sydney was first out of the gate debating it last night, and they were the first to pass the vote saying, not right now.
5: Opposed. Councillor Duncan is opposed. Myself and Councillor Rintoul is opposed the motion.
0: So Rintoul, Duncan, and McNeil-Smith opposed the motion to essentially halt the process last night. In fact, I'm going to rewind just a little bit so we can actually hear the names of those who were in favor. So North Saanich, oddly, and we had expected them to be the ones that stalled it, they did actually stall it later on in their meeting. But ultimately, it was moot at that point because the decision had already been made at the Sydney Council table, which automatically starts at least a six-month waiting period before the CRD can move forward with any other options.
5: It's there for now, and turn to any second-time speakers. I'm not seeing any further speakers, so I will look to call the question. Those in favor? Opposed? Councillor Duncan is opposed. Myself and Councillor Rintoul is opposed. The motion carries. That is, Sydney will be providing a response to CRD that it does not consent to the municipal process, and this project will not be going forward.
0: There we go. So that was the decision that we forecast on the show yesterday, but it wasn't from the municipality where we expected it. Now, if North Saanich had started its meeting earlier, it's entirely possible that North Saanich would have been the one that ended up stalling it, because shortly after that, the North Saanich debate did unfold, as had been expected, with many of the same figures.
6: I don't like that formula.
0: Saying the things we expected them to say.
6: To say the least.
0: That's Mayor Peter Jones of North Saanich, for those of you who don't know the voice yet.
6: But to change that, if this was to go through, we would have to get a major change to the policy the methodology that is used by the CRD in calculating how much each municipality pays.
0: Perhaps drawing from previous experience in what happened with Colwood, Langford, and other West Shore municipalities in the RCMP detachment debate, it was not so much that the mayor fought back against the issue itself. It was whether or not there was enough information that was at hand at that point. And that was very similar to concerns that we heard raised around the Sydney Council table. It wasn't that they were sure they didn't want it. It's that they didn't have enough info at that point to make up their minds, and they needed more time.
6: 2 days that we've given the residents is not enough. We need to give the residents more time to look at this.
0: So they didn't say no, but they did settle on postponing.
6: So I'd be tempted to put up a motion that would simply say that we ask staff to go out to, as an example, Dean Park Estates Community Association.
0: Before the mayor won the mayor's chair, he was a representative of the Dean Park neighborhood. They're one of the neighborhoods in North Saanich.
6: And the reason I meant, this is not a motion right now, but this is still part of motivation. Because what we've got right now is that North Sound Residents Association has a survey out there asking what do members of North Sound Residents Association think of this idea. I would like us to go to some of the key public... I can't think of the word now, but anyway, I'd like
0: stakeholders
6: to go to as an example.
7: Residents Association.
0: Your Councillor Stock jumping in to offer advice.
6: I couldn't think of associations. I thank you that we go to Dean Park Estates Community Association because there's in round numbers there's 800 homes.
0: So anyway, the motivation at that point was not that they were going to say no last night, but it was later on at the meeting that the mayor led the charge. And again, this was another 4-3 vote, very close, to not say no forever, but no for now, because they need more information before they can make the decision as a council to authorize the borrowing.
6: It's very, very expensive, and it would be worth looking at that to see if there is a different cost model that could be used. The CRD undertakes many, many reviews, but I would also like a review of the peninsula with regard to its recreation facilities.
0: Yeah, why not? Ask for that too, in terms of what went forward. But
6: because
0: he added,
6: pretty much anything that applies to the three northern communities. And in front of the board, I frequently use the fact I don't not call us North Saanich. I call us the Great White North.
0: I'm going to look through my records and see if I can find records of him using the term Great White North at the CRD board.
6: Because we're ignored.
0: I just took a sip of liquid. He says, because we're ignored. Is that what makes us the Great White North?
6: But it'll be interesting to see if the CRD actually steps up to the plate and helps us do a review of the rec facilities in the three communities.
0: So anyway, that's exactly what we were expecting when we did our forecast piece on the show yesterday, previewing last night's meetings, would be Mayor Jones leading multiple members of his council to not say no forever, not to be against rec centers necessarily, but to say that they don't have the information they need right now to pass this and for a vote to pass. And it was by 4-3 in the end that would have delayed consideration until at least the end of June. The surprise yesterday is that North Saanich didn't need to delay it. Sydney did that for them, and the Sydney meeting started earlier, the issue was debated earlier, so ultimately the decision was made earlier. Two municipalities with 4-3 votes pausing the process going forward. It doesn't cancel it forever, but it does push it to the far side of the election. So what did Central Saanich, where this facility would actually be built, decide to do? Did they even talk about this last night? Yeah, they did, and you'll hear that after this.
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0: All right. So Sydney was the one who said no first. And that was the surprise. We kind of suspected that North Saanich was going to say no. Mayor Peter Jones signaled that he wasn't personally in favor of the measure back in April at the CRD board, but he left it open for his council potentially to contravene him. Although, you know, he's a very dominant presence at the council table. They ended up voting 4-3 in North Saanich last night to delay it. Ultimately, that delay was moot because the delay had already been locked in by Sydney that just voted to say no. Meanwhile, just a few kilometers away at the third city hall in this three municipal area, the partnership in terms of the Saanich Peninsula, North Saanich, Central Saanich, and Sydney combined, making up the three municipalities, combined population of about 50,000 people, was Councillor Thompson that pointed out that the other two councillors had offered time for members of the public to respond, given that there was a tax impact.
22: There is a tax impact. We don't know how those two councils are going to vote on this.
0: I knew at that point, and Central Saanich probably should have known at that point, but they don't have the live streams on for each other's meetings. So it was at this point that I was yelling at my screen going, you don't have to worry about it. Sydney was the first. They did it earlier. They can't hear me on the other side of the screen, though, which is probably for the best. They were still debating it at that point as if they weren't sure.
22: I'm just wondering if council is interested in offering an opportunity for feedback, given, for example, that there's no hard and fast need to actually approve it at this council, but perhaps at the next council meeting.
0: What do you think happened? Did any of them choose to go forward last night? You'll find out right after this break.
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3: From the National Newsroom of the Canadian Press, I'm Karen Rebo. 16 people in three provinces in Canada are among scores of people in isolation this morning after being linked to that hantavirus outbreak on a South Atlantic cruise ship. Health officials in Ontario, Alberta, and British Columbia now say the 16 people are voluntarily doing so. None are reporting any symptoms. The number rose yesterday after Ontario's Ministry of Health asked seven more people to isolate, though all are considered low-risk contacts. They're in addition to the three in Ontario considered high-risk and already isolating after possible exposure to the virus either on the ship or on a flight. Another six are isolating in Alberta and BC. Ontario Provincial Police say they've arrested one suspect and issued warrants for two others after an Ottawa man was killed southwest of the capital last month in Perth. Police say officers were called April 12th to Perth's last dual park and found the victim, 34-year-old Christo Allison Richards, with life-threatening injuries. He died at hospital later. Police say a 46-year-old suspect from Perth has been arrested and charged with conspiracy to commit murder. Two other suspects from Ottawa, a 34-year-old and a 28-year-old, are wanted for second-degree murder. It's believed one of them is currently in British Columbia. Nearly half of all telecom customers say they won't use artificial intelligence for any of their phone and internet service needs.
4: That's the upshot from new global research by Ipsos Canada, which was shared Tuesday during a presentation at the 25th Annual Canadian Telecom Summit in Toronto. The role of AI in telecom, from network development to customer service, is one of the key themes at this year's conference, which wraps up today. The research firm's Cameron McFadden says satisfaction is lacking among telecom customers in their usage of AI, but there is an opportunity for companies to improve. He says customers generally still prefer to speak with a human when dealing with a complex issue. However, many are open to using AI to research, plan pricing, and help them decide whether to switch providers. Rob Westgate, The Canadian Press.
3: The BC government has unveiled a host of renovations at BC Place as Vancouver prepares to host seven games during this summer's FIFA World Cup. Premier David Eby says the soccer matches will have a remarkable effect on BC.
5: What that translates into is 350,000 soccer fans are going to be here taking in the games, visiting Vancouver. In the 5 years following, we're expecting more than a million people to come and visit from out of province inspired by the event. All told, we're expecting about $1 billion in economic impact on BC's economy coming from this world-class sporting event.
3: Eby says his government plans to release the full cost of hosting the games before the end of the month. Toronto will be hosting six World Cup games, while dozens of others will be played in the U.S. and Mexico. This is the Canadian Press. In sports, the Montreal Canadiens and the Buffalo Sabres are all tied at two games apiece now in their second-round NHL playoff series. The Sabres evened things up with a 3-2 win in Montreal last night, thanks in part to a fluky tying goal from Buffalo forward Tage Thompson that deflected off the glass and bounced in the net. Montreal forward Cole Caulfield spoke about the stroke of bad luck.
6: Yeah, it sucks, honestly. Yeah, we played a pretty good game, obviously. But, to see a fluke goal like that going, it's obviously not the bounce you want.
3: The Knights' other game saw the Vegas Golden Knights win 3-2 in overtime over Anaheim to take a 3-2 lead in their series. In the Professional Women's Hockey League playoffs, the Walter Cup final series will feature two Canadian teams this year after the Montreal Victoire edged the two-time defending champion Minnesota Frost 2-1 in last night's deciding Game 5. Montreal will host the Ottawa Charge for the first of two games of the best of five. From the Canadian Press, I'm Karen Rebo.
7: An ice cream company is offering a new product that aims to help consumers put their phones down. Matt Manson explains.
8: Halo Top is set to release a silent mode spoon. It's designed to put your mobile device on the do not disturb setting by using an NFC connection that's used for things like contactless payment or sharing data. The company's website says the spoons will be available on Friday for a limited time and will go for around $5.
7: Android and iPhone users can now text each other with end-to-end encryption. It's now in beta form for users with the most updated software. When fully implemented, it will help protect texting from hackers. Google says they fought off a massive cyber attack. The company says the hack was being run by a group that wanted to use AI to launch a mass vulnerability exploitation operation. Google's threat intelligence group has not yet named the hacking group in question. And OpenAI is launching what they call their development company. It's designed to encourage more companies to adopt artificial intelligence. Tech Report, I'm Mark Mayfield.
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0: Well, the question was whether or not it would survive North Saanich's scrutiny. However, Sydney was the one who pulled the pin first with an earlier vote in the evening, 4-3. Sydney Council voting last night not to move forward with the borrowing of $14 million collectively among the three municipalities on the Saanich Peninsula to build a new $14 million, 10,000 square foot rec center facility as part of Central Saanich's, their southern neighbors, new municipal facilities complex on Hovey Road. It was Sydney that made the decision first, followed by North Saanich, who voted to postpone the matter by a couple of months, although ultimately that doesn't matter because it's going to be 6 months at least after Sydney declined to give its consent. It was after that that we saw the vote take place, or the debate take place, I should say, in Central Saanich itself, seemingly unaware that the two other councils had already decided to put it on pause. It was Councillor Riddle who said,
9: "The emphasis on public engagement and feedback. In this case, I'm not in favor of deferring this because I think we've been having this conversation about a recreation facility within."

0: And we told you about it here on the program the morning before it happened.
1: And I think we've gathered quite extensive community input on it. And then there was, you know, we made this public on our website through our channels. The other Peninsula councils were doing that work as well. So I think we did bring it forward again. We did see a few letters come in. I had people speaking to me about it. So I do feel like we've done quite a lot of work to engage the community on this idea already.
2: Okay, any other speakers? I'll call the question on deferral. Those up.
0: So here's the vote, very similar to the one that happened at North Saanich. Not as elaborate, though. So this was Central Saanich deciding whether or not they also wanted to delay this, perhaps not realizing that the others had already done so.
2: Opposed.
0: It's a close one again. What's the vote?
2: The motion to defer is defeated by Councillor Riddle, Councillor Paltiel, Councillor Newton, and myself.
0: 4-3. So you had multiple 4-3 votes in all three municipalities last night, except this one, unlike the North Saanich 4-3 vote that delayed it, failed to pass with 4-3 saying we will not defer this to the next meeting.
2: I await further direction from council.
0: Yeah, what do we do now? As he looks around, that's Mayor Ryan Windsor in Central Saanich's council chambers. Where they are right now at their municipal hall is the area that will be moved to the new Hovey Road location and then turned into housing at some point in future.
2: Well, I think not deferring and not supporting a motion to not consent does seem to leave the other option, but Councillor Paltiel.
3: Yeah, I will move recommendation to support the CRD consent bylaw.
2: Just to be clear.
0: All right, so this is Councillor Niall Paltiel in Central Saanich. Despite the other two councils already deciding to put the process on hold, moving forward with the issue, testing its viability among his colleagues in the Central Saanich chambers.
2: Then the council consent.
3: The council consent, yeah.
2: Yeah, okay. Second, thank you. Discussion on the matter. Councillor Thompson.
4: I don't not recognize the need. My issue has been, yes, we have talked about it, but this is the first formal that I recall where the tax impact of this has been discussed. We've talked about certainly a new municipal hall. We've talked about incorporating a recreation component.
0: But the actual costs have not been substantively debated or locked in. It was Councillor King who is up next who actually cited the number of dollars the average resident was expected to pay
5: extra. The revenue side of their own budget increased by $576 in the past 3 years. That's just the municipal portion. That's not the CRD levy. But given that as we increase these costs and the revenue side for most people isn't growing at the same rate, it's quite a burden on residents. And
0: Councillor King is a common dissenting voice at that council chambers, although that motion to defer or not defer was very close. Councillor Riddle up next, emphasizing
5: community
0: quality of life.
2: Councillor Riddle.
1: Thank you. And I do appreciate my colleagues' comments around cost of living. I think that we are all acutely aware of that at the moment. Another thing that I do hear a lot about, though, is also quality of life and the need to keep up with the slow and steady growth that we've seen on the peninsula, and also the changing demographics that we're seeing, particularly in Central Saanich, particularly in Brentwood Bay, who is not being served very well by the current facilities, given where they are.
0: Central Saanich does not have the facilities that are relied upon by the other two, although they're free to use them as part of the funding formula. It was Councillor Newton that supported in terms of moving
2: speakers?
0: Forward.
2: Councillor Newton.
6: Thank you. I'm not obtuse to the rising costs that we've seen across the district, nor the rising costs of what a facility like this would be 5-10 years down the road. In my brief 8 years on council, heard about the need for recreational facilities in Central Saanich, and this is an opportunity to dovetail that with existing infrastructure that we have.

0: idea is they have to have their new municipal hall anyways. They might as well also put a rec center component in there. Although $14 million for 10,000 square feet, we heard that price questioned at multiple council tables with the other two partners. Anyway, bottom line, that vote ended up moving forward, sounded like this, unlike their colleagues that decided not to, Central Saanich.
1: Okay. If there are no further speakers, I am prepared to put the question on the motion to consent. And I'm looking for those in opposition, please. Councillor King in opposition.
0: Councillor King is a common dissenting voice in terms of this. So he was the only one who was against it.
1: The motion carries.
0: All right, so there we go. So that's the third one. So Central Saanich decided to move forward and give its consent last night to the CRD. But as we pointed out on the program yesterday morning, all three municipalities had to give a green light to move forward last night or it was going to stall. At that point in the evening, it had already stalled because North Saanich said they needed more time and they wanted to defer it until the end of June at least. And before North Saanich even made that decision, it was Sydney Council with a 4-3 vote despite Mayor Cliff McNeil-Smith pushing back valiantly with reason after reason after reason for why he felt it should still go forward, that narrow 4-3 vote at the Sydney Council table, halting the process for at least 6 months, putting the ball back in the CRD's court, so to speak, where we expect that the Capital Regional District Board, populated perhaps with different directors after the fall election, will choose what to do next in terms of either a full referendum for residents or an alternative approval process, similar to the one that the CRD recently staged involving their region theater service, which passed with virtually no opposition. So that closes the loop, so to speak. We started yesterday's show by saying there's a project that's been in the works for 2 years, and I have reason to think it's going to stall tonight. I know you might not see that coming, but here's the case that we're making for why we think it's going to happen. And then last night, it did happen. So we'll monitor it closely going forward. I'm not sure where this is going to go from here. What I do know, though, is that it'll be a problem for the councils after the election, not before. So those on the peninsula will be able to focus on other issues in Sydney and in North Saanich. Not sure, though, with Central Saanich, because the issue of the new municipal facilities complex, which is part of the overall moving of the main municipal hall from Mount Newton Crossroad at Wallace to the new Hovey Road location, will remain an issue that dominates a lot of council discussion time. And it's also one that has had many residents up in arms, all of whom can be expected to vote accordingly this fall. We'll take a quick break. Topic change after this.
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0: All right, so sympathies with those who have been hoping to have this project go forward for the last 2 years, and I didn't mean to get on the radio yesterday and say, look out, it's all going to fall apart tonight. I didn't use those words anyway, although I did expect it to fall apart last night. Although I will say I thought that it was going to be North Saanich that was the bearer of bad news. I thought it was going to go forward if the Sydney councillors are out there listening. I was projecting a 5-2 passage forward on this. Two votes that I expected to be in favor actually flipped negative. I'm not going to say who and why. So ultimately, it was Sydney that ended up stopping this thing, perhaps expecting that North Saanich was going to stop it anyways. Central Saanich, meanwhile, decided to give its consent, but ultimately without the other two municipalities. It's not going to happen. The CRD is a six-month waiting period now. Will it move forward to a referendum or an alternative approval process? Either of those things are possible at this point, but for the moment, this process is essentially stalled. Texture at 71010 writes, Sydney has Panorama. Why wouldn't they want to fund this? Great question. Panorama Rec Center councils heard in multiple municipalities last night is apparently oversubscribed or overcrowded. It's a great facility. People love it. It's just there's a lot more people than there are space for people sometimes. If they wanted to expand Panorama, apparently, given the nature of the site, they'd have to try to build upwards, and apparently they can't do that easily, cheaply, or in a way that the community was wild about approving. So that was the long and the short of it, is that Panorama is overcrowded and making it bigger would be more costly than it's worth, whereas Central Saanich doesn't have facilities like this one present right now, so it made sense to put in a 10,000-foot recreation facility as part of its new municipal complex. It would include, I think, a second fire station, as well as the municipal hall, as well as the 10,000-foot recreational space, all in the new space on Hovey Road. Texture is 71010. Aurora Kyle writes, says here, I'm just loading it up, it says, sounds like North Saanich, Sydney, and Saanich 10 need to perform a similar recreation investigation as West Shore performed last year. We're still waiting to see the results. The mayor of North Saanich talked about how he wanted to see a CRD review done, and that was another vote that North Saanich had last night. I believe it was also by a margin of 4-3. They decided to defer it until at least the end of June to get more information, and they wanted a review done of service provision in general, perhaps not dissimilar to what we've seen elsewhere. But it was Sydney that was the most clear in terms of saying, no, not right now, for, among other reasons, their belief that the electorate should be appealed to directly. And so ultimately, North Saanich and Central Saanich were moot last night. It was Sydney that decided first to decline giving its consent. Saanich 10 is not a separate municipality either. It's North Saanich, Sydney, and Central Saanich are the three. Central Saanich is about the same size as North Saanich and Sydney combined in terms of population. As well as, I'm just thinking out loud here, I don't know what the actual square kilometer count is for all of them. But if I can picture in my mind's eye Central Saanich on the map, North Saanich and Sydney are essentially the top part of the peninsula, with Sydney being the area to the east of where the airport is and where the highway is, and the rest of it being North Saanich. If you combine the two, Sydney and North Saanich, you get a landmass about the same size as Central Saanich. And apparently, if you combine the populations, you get something that's approximate as well. So Sydney and North Saanich are the two smaller ones. Central Saanich is as big as both of them combined. Texture at 71010 writes, I live in Central Saanich. Panorama Rec, it says, is way oversubscribed. That comes from heavy use by Sydney and North Saanich residents, municipalities that are too cheap. Texter writes, to create their own amenities or co-fund this expansion. It was pointed out last night, just for the record, that Central Saanich residents do pay in to the Peninsula Recreation Commission, and they are, of course, represented in terms of three directors from each municipality on the Peninsula Recreation Commission. So, if anything, it's Central Saanich that's not getting its fair share, because it doesn't actually have its own rec center facility within its municipal borders. The expectation is that it can just drive north, to use the one that are, or the ones that are more accessible to Sydney and North Saanich. I hope this wasn't boring for everybody, because I know that at the end of the day, we're not talking about public safety. We're not talking about crime and disorder. We're not talking about some of these real hot button issues. And yet, so many principles I found monitoring this were similar to the concerns that we ran into with West Shore, the idea that three municipalities all have to agree on something in order for the money to be borrowed, to go forward, to build a facility. We heard concerns raised about construction budgets for the new West Shore RCMP detachment raised by Colwood. We heard concerns for construction costs raised by Sydney councillors at the Sydney Council table as well. Ultimately, the project could still go forward for the three northern municipalities on the peninsula, even though you heard the mayor say that. What did he say? I still have to fact check that, by the way. Peter Jones is such a colorful character. He said that he told his colleagues that he calls the three northern municipalities on the peninsula the Great White North, and then he says, because we get ignored. And I don't know if he has said that at the actual CRD board table, but I'll go through my records and see if I could find it. Texter writes, the fact that these are three different municipalities to begin with is completely asinine. And Texter, perhaps that's the larger issue here. Perhaps we'd be more likely to see consensus if we indeed had one municipal council that was responsible for these 50,000 residents instead of three municipal councils responsible for those 50,000 residents. Because when you combine it all in, Central Saanich, North Saanich, and Sydney together, it's about 50,000 people. Yes, there's an airport there. Yes, there's a highway there. Yes, there's a ferry terminal there. Multiple ones, in point of fact. Although the BC Ferry Terminal is certainly more subscribed and well-traveled, especially recently. But do we really need these three different municipalities to be in perfect alignment with one another to get things done? And if not, how would that look going forward? See, the whole reason the Recreation Commission is invented in the first place is because we don't have one municipal council that oversees the whole thing. It's itself a symptom of the need to cooperate by creating other mechanisms. Let's go on line to Bill, who's calling in on line one at 250-386-1161. Hey, Bill, welcome to Open Lines. How you doing?
19: Hi, Sterling. How are you?
0: Good.
19: Thanks for taking my call.
0: Sure.
19: I live in Central Saanich.
0: Yeah.
19: And to be clear, I'm a senior, quite senior actually. Mm-hmm. Was not in favor of the rec center concept as being part of the municipal. New municipal development. I was in favor of the municipal development, mm-hmm. meaning the municipal hall and the fire hall and the police station.
0: Yeah.
19: But the rec center I wasn't because of where our economy is right now. So I'm kind of echoing what I heard from, you know, some of the counselors on, well, King for one thing here, but then some of the ones in Sydney, because actually the municipality of Central Saanich just last year had a multi-purpose facility built at Centennial Park in Central Saanich, which mm-hmm. was funded by the three municipalities.
0: Interesting.
19: So somehow that seems to be missed. We just did it. It contains put a roof on a. It's the size of a 200 by 85. So it's the size of an ice arena, but it isn't. It's for boxlet or lacrosse, as
0: okay,
19: like to call it.
0: Okay.
19: It also serves for pickleball players. It also serves for people who, indoor. It's got a roof on it, lights.
0: Yeah. Yep.
19: You can use it all season. And other things such as, you know, I guess if people are going to play a shinny game or a street hockey game, they can still do that. And there's some other kind of activity. It's pretty new, so they haven't dreamed up all the uses. But it was just done. That seems to be overlooked. So I'm saying, you know, they didn't really seem to know exactly what this 10,000 square foot facility would be used. Mm-hmm. Like it says for maybe dance and something and maybe pottery and... You know, I thought, come on, if we're going to spend that kind of money, we should know what it is. So that's the first thing. The second thing is the big thing to me, I actually do believe that the three municipalities should be joined together because we share in recreation facilities, the cost of operating them and building them. Mm-hmm. We also share in the sewage system. We were the first ones on the south end of Vancouver Island with a sewage system, and the three municipalities.
0: Yep.
19: So we seem to be able to cooperate on those things, and those are the big issues, some big issues, really. So why we don't become one municipality is, quite frankly, beyond me. They don't talk about it. I'm not really sure why, but I think that people would probably be in favor of that. It certainly brings together policing, which is actually three, you know, we have our own police force in Central Saanich.
0: Yep.
19: RCMP are contracted in North Saanich and in Sydney.
0: Yep.
19: And I'm sure there's jurisdictional things that happen, as you and I know.
0: Yeah.
19: So it just seems to me that maybe the question should be asked of the element, why don't we move ahead with some kind of amalgamation and see what is the positives and negatives? And I'm not talking about trying to save money. I just want to be more efficient and do better planning for the community that's being served. So,
0: well, it's certainly something we can think about. We can talk about. Bill, I want to say thank you for calling in from Central Saanich today.
19: Yeah. Well, too bad you don't live out here. You got more interest over there in Langford, I think.
0: Well, Langford is a story too. All of us, terms of the various sagas that we cover, there's a lot going on. But we're happy to shed a light on what's happening on the peninsula as well.
19: Yeah, anyway, thank you very much, Sterling. Right. Keep up the good work.
0: All right, there you go. Okay. You have a good day. Take care. That's Bill calling in from Central Saanich. If you're just joining us, Central Saanich was the only municipality out of the three on the Saanich Peninsula to vote to move forward last night, borrowing $14 million for a new rec center. All three needed to be unanimous, though, and they weren't. You saw Sydney say no, not right now. They'd like to see a referendum. It was close, 4-3 vote, but they'd like to see a referendum or an alternative approval process instead. North Saanich, meanwhile, said it simply did not have the information that it required. It wanted at least another month or two, although it could have further delayed after that. And ultimately, the project will not be moving forward, at least in that form at this point. What does that mean for the construction schedule? What does that mean for the rest of the municipal facilities complex? That at this point is unclear. So we'll be watching as that debate continues in Central Saanich, because they're still moving forward with it. They're still discussing it. They're still talking about it. It's just they can't approve the loan for this part of it yet. So what will they do? We don't know. We'll watch it as it unfolds. Quick break. More to come.
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0: Every municipality has its issues. Victoria, its crime and disorder. Saanich, of course, housing policy has been a flashpoint with many residents in the outlying communities on the Saanich Peninsula. Central Saanich, of course, has been gripped by various aspects of its sprawling years-long process. It still hasn't even been nailed down yet in terms of relocating its municipal hall that's currently at the corner of Mount Newton Crossroad as well as Wallace Drive to a nearby location on Hovey Road that was expropriated from a private interest that originally was planning to build seniors housing there. Not going to be the case going forward. The parcel that it's moving to is about half the size of the 4-acre parcel that it's on now. The parcel that it's on now, and council was actually debating this last night, it's still not even nailed down. Are they going to sell it? Are they going to lease it? How many housing units will be allowed to be built there? How will they judge the various development interests in terms of their request for proposals by putting different points on different things? That's the sort of conversation Central Saanich was having last night in addition to the rec center. So for them, the rec center is just a small part of a much larger project they're seized with that still has not been nailed down. It's going to continue to be an issue that they grapple with going forward. Machozen has its ongoing debates on its project to replace its fire hall. Some of you may recall coverage that we've done earlier in the budget cycle where they were talking about how they were trying to get a grant from the Union of British Columbia Municipalities on this. That would be a grant that would be competed for by other municipalities as well as various councillors, of course, raising concerns at that table. They also had a little bit of a heated debate last night on whether or not that process should be expanded to look for more options. Is that really what the people want? Could it be even more expensive than the fire hall that was originally planned? One of the many questions being raised. We do have time for the moment for more calls, though, at 250-386-1161. Saanich Council, also the largest municipality on South Vancouver Island, going through its climate report card last night. One councillor saying that they were moved to tears reading a letter from the province indicating that funding might be cut. Which councillor was that? You'll find out. First, let's go back to our open lines where Kevin is joining us at 250-386-1161. Hey, Kevin, you're on the air. How you doing?
1: Good. Three quick things. Well, last week it was proclaimed again that Victoria does more for the homeless than the rest of the municipality. Well, the old saying is, if you build it, they'll come, right?
0: Yep.
1: And but then the winter will come, and then they'll be complaining that the other municipalities aren't doing what they're supposed to do and keeping out their end. Well, you know,
0: yep.
1: We don't want to build it so they can come, right?
0: Yep, very true.
1: So, yeah. The other thing is, I don't really see a problem with the councillor in Victoria bringing up the heat thing. You know, we just had another heat thing happen.
0: Yeah.
1: This is that year to deal with it. You know, they threw a bunch of disposable air conditioners around, and I'm sure they're done and finished.
0: That's a good point, actually.
1: So,
0: I wonder how they are doing.
1: They're probably all burnt out now. Air conditioners only last for so long, and when you don't pay for it, you know, you don't really think about it. So you just burn it all the time, you know. But it's like the government. It's easy for them to spend money because it's not their money.
0: It's only been a couple of years, though. You'd think that they'd still be working.
1: Maybe a few of them. I don't know. I don't know what they bought. They didn't get a deal on them. Mm. I'm sure they didn't go shopping, but yeah. What they should do is, and I think Victoria has this power, is in any new building that they provide cooling in each apartment or cooling center in the building. They can take away parking and things like that. They can pretty much make demands of whatever they want out of these buildings. The older buildings, you know, they're not set up to have air conditioning. And again, that's where the province steps in. And I said this last time when this all happened. We have collecting centers. They're called gymnasiums for schools, community centers like Panorama and that. They got gymnasiums. And we should put geothermal in. That'll keep people warm in the winter. Another system that we need to have, because lots of seniors are in apartments. They can't afford to turn the heat on. You know, it's either they eat or they stay warm. You know, so they decide to grab a blanket and be able to eat.
0: Hmm.
1: And the other is cooling. You know, it's a big, big expenditure, but you're protecting your citizens of the province, and it's a non-renewable product, you know. We'll just keep taking planet cooling and heating out of the planet. So the fact that he brought it up, well, that's called politics, you know, and they all do it, and they will always do it, you know.
0: But what should they do in terms of imposing the rules on the landlords? Because at least my read, now maybe this isn't what they're proposing. My read is that as a landlord who provides rental accommodations, you would have a responsibility to making sure the space is cool. So if it's a really hot space, you are responsible for spending whatever you have to spend to install the cooling system. What if some landlords can't do that? What if they have to raise rents? How do you get around that?
1: Yeah, well, again, you know, with new build, you can do that. You can impose that on the new build.
0: But existing builds,
1: set up. And in fact, didn't we have issues with the fact that when the province did buy air conditioners, they couldn't all be installed because the electrical...
0: Yeah, I have a vague memory of that. You're right. I can't remember how we solved it, though, or maybe we just never did. Maybe we just stopped talking about it.
1: Solve it because it was never fixed, you know. Small voices out there going, hey, you know what, my air conditioner can't get plugged in, but, you know, nobody hears them because they're just a small voice. Last thing, and I apologize if this has happened, but have we heard anything from the former mayor and the former person sitting at the table, Stu Young, about Lillian Spock? I would think after all the...
0: No, he issued a Facebook statement. I don't have it in front of me, but he did issue a Facebook statement on Spock's passing.
1: Yes. Yeah. Okay, no, I was just curious, you know, when you sit at a table, whether you agree with their politics, don't agree with their politics, don't even get along. You sit at a table with somebody that long, you know, I'm sure there's something to say about the person, you know,
0: in
1: the passing. Oh, you know, to the fans, right?
0: Yeah.
1: So, but no, okay, that's great that he's done something. So.
0: Yeah, here, I'll see if I can find it. I don't want to misquote it. I did see one get issued, though, so I'll see if I can dig it up.
1: Okay, good enough. Right. Okay, that's just real quick comments.
0: All right. Have a good day. Take care. 250-386-1161, star 1070, a free call on your wireless device. And I know that there's drama that happens in municipal politics. There was all sorts of things that were said on the record between Councillor Lillian Schbach and at that time, Langford Mayor Stu Young, that, you know, there was probably clearly some conflict between them, I would suspect, right up until today, although I didn't hear them mention the other, at least not lately. But he did issue a statement on Facebook. I just don't have it in front of me, and I don't want to misquote it, so I don't want to say what I think I remember it saying. I'll see if I can dig it up during the break. We'll take a quick break. We're back in a moment.
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8: All right, Kevin called in. He asked me if Stu Young had issued a statement following the passing of Langford counselor Lillian Schwach. I said, yes, he had, but I didn't have it in front of me. I didn't want to misquote. I checked it. It's on Stu Young's Facebook page right now. He issued it on May the 4th. It says, we are deeply saddened to learn of the sudden passing of Lillian Schwach this past weekend. He writes, for over 20 years, Lillian served her community with dedication and commitment, and I have great respect for her contributions. He writes, my heartfelt condolences go out to her husband Bob and to her family during this difficult time. That's former Langford Mayor Stu Young issuing that statement on Facebook on May the 4th. Today's May the 12th. So that was among the first statements that were issued. More recently, we played these earlier in the program, you had not one, not two, not three, but four different municipalities have members of council deliver their respects in a public venue during last night's council meetings. And we were also told during the Sydney Council meeting last night to expect a eulogy to be delivered at the CRD board meeting that's tomorrow, shortly after noon, that will be delivered by Cliff McNeil-Smith, who is the chair of the Capital Regional District Board, among the many issues that we've been following around the South Island. I don't even know where to get into with the fire hall question in Machozen. Machozen, of course, among the many municipalities passing its financial plan bylaws, their property tax increase was on the higher end of what we've seen around the capital region, although it was not the highest. Langford is higher still. They're expected to pass their financial plan bylaws and their tax rate bylaws this evening with just a little bit below 10.5%. Souk was 10.5%. Langford was right below Souk is what I remember. Esquimalt was 11.3%. Chosen was just below 10% in terms of their various property tax increases. But Saanich, because I want to talk about Saanich as well. I'm just trying to figure out how I want to navigate this. Because we had Oak Bay last night with Carnarvon Park. There were some animated passages about that. The fire hall and whether or not multiple people called it the Taj Mahal Fire Hall because they thought it might be too expensive going forward. And this is literally what was being said last night at the Machozen Council tables. For those of you who might be curious as to how the discourse is unfolding in terms of this fire hall, it was only 14 minutes in to Machozen's stream last night. A member of the public talking about the various range of costs that could be expected for their fire hall, the public safety building that has
9: that we need to talk
8: that municipality's discourse
9: to our new chief. Certainly need to talk to Jeffrey, our CFO over there. But thank you very
8: much. Machozen has probably the smallest council table in the region. It's a little bigger than a dining room table, not by much, not very well attended, perhaps always.
9: Very much.
10: Thank you.
8: It's Councillor Gray, I believe, whose voice that we heard just during the meeting. For those of you who missed it, I'll play it again.
9: Really be a lot happier with, say, an $8 million fire hall than a $20 million fire hall, which has been dubbed the Taj Mahal Fire Hall.
8: Note the passive voice there has been dubbed. I'm not sure who dubbed it like that, although I did hear the term more than once as to...
10: Correct, or is that something we need to actually look at in the future? So this is something that's been bouncing around, and I'm proposing that we get some recommendations on...
8: I missed it a little bit. I have to go back here. It is.
10: Future. Are we right-sizing the building? Is the rumor of building the Taj Mahal... correct, or is that something we need to actually look at in the future? So this is something that's been bouncing around, and I'm proposing that we get some recommendations on a qualified firm that will help us address that. What's interesting is I think it would complement the technical team and the work they do, not overlap it. So,
8: as Councillor Shukin raising that, Councillor Gray.
9: Yeah, thank you.
8: To Mayor Little now, who's interjecting.
9: Yeah, I like this idea because the idea of it complementing with the technical team as well. And Councillor Shukin is right. We did have a needs analysis based on what the former firefighter or former fire chief and the firefighters felt they needed in the building. So this was an alignment with what we have now and what we need later. And so that was what was, and also the JDA architects who had done many, many, many of these.
8: The motion specifically was that the city's CAO provide council with recommendations on a qualified firm to conduct what they call a fire service needs analysis that would inform decisions about the future fire hall project because, among other things, you heard a member of the public in one of the first clips that we played, worried that perhaps it was being overbuilt and the municipality would pay more than what they needed to pay the prospect of that going forward, given the tax increases that the municipality is shouldering, given the concerns that you're hearing, not just, of course, in the West Shore when it comes to public safety. And they end up talking about the RCMP building as well, but also the similar needs that we hear expressed in other communities like the Peninsula for things like rec centers. The idea of councils moving forward or being asked to move forward without the advice of the information they needed was a theme that we saw last night in terms of that work being done.
9: I'm just wondering, how does it differ from the motion that was recommended in 7.2.1.
8: And the hearkening back to an earlier part of the agenda.
10: It is specific to a needs analysis.
9: Okay, only a needs analysis. So only a needs analysis and only one specific consultant or consultancy firm is what you're... I'm just trying to tease out what you have in mind.
10: No, again, a qualified firm. Again, there is a firm that's been mentioned being a number of times. It's based in Kelowna. Councillor Donaldson has mentioned someone that does that here on the island as well. So, again, as I understand this, it is a very technical process, and I think it would be a benefit to the community to get qualified and experienced company. So,
9: and through the chair, can you just outline what is in the fire service needs analysis, like what?
8: So anyway, we don't need to listen to all of that. But again, the theme was whether or not we being councillors or just the community itself had the information that it needed to move forward making these decisions to know, are we spending too much? Are we spending not enough? They had members of the public coming out worried that they're going to build what they called a Taj Mahal fire hall, like a very expensive, very large, larger than needed, more expensive than needed structure. Among the concerns that are being raised in the solutions that are being pitched is, all right, let's see if we can conduct a needs analysis. And there was context to all of this because it was Councillor Gray, I believe, who pointed out that the RCMP building is also going to be a significant burden to ratepayers in the West Shore. And even though Mitchozen won't be an owner per se or isn't expected to be an owner per se of the West Shore RCMP detachment, there's three main owners of View Royal Colwood and Langford specifically. Mitchozen, of course, has a different arrangement. That's still something that ratepayers are going to have to worry about. So they have to incorporate all of it into it instead of just looking at it in a vacuum.
11: Our CFO calculates that Mitchelson's annual rent could increase from $75,000 to as much as $441,000.
8: Rent could significantly increase in terms of what Mitchelson is expected to pay for the West Shore RCMP building and its portion of it.
11: and using the CRD loan amounts and the amortization, we have a proportion of about 4.7% of the officers are ours as compared to the other communities.
8: That's right. The RCMP building fight isn't even over yet. It was Michozin debating it last night.
11: So that's a really big number, and it's hypothetical. So we can't lock onto it. It doesn't include whether there'd be potential cost overruns. And importantly, we can expect our percentage in that dollar value to decline because our share of overall cost will decline as number of officers increase in the other communities.
3: Point of order.
8: I think I just heard the mayor raise a point of order.
3: Point of order. Can you tell me where we are in the agenda?
8: Drama at the smallest council table in the CRD, and it is the smallest too. Highlands has a bigger one.
3: Are you talking about the RCMP building, or where this is the Michozin Fire Hall project? You're mixing information here.
8: But both of them can be expected to pose financial obligations on the municipality. And the rent or exact rents are, I don't think they could know what the exact rents are going to be at this point, because among the fears that we've heard about the RCMP building is whether or not it really will come in on time, on budget, etc.
3: I'm getting a little bit lost. Are you talking about the fire hall? Are you talking about the RCMP building? Because they're very different.
8: Are they? I started the show today by hearkening back to the debates that we had seen previously this year about the West Shore RCMP detachment and perhaps the lack of harmony between various municipalities. And sure enough, last night, the issue is still being debated at the Michozin Council table, even if the other municipalities, View, Royal, Colwood, and Langford, have moved on to other things for the moment.
3: One is $150 million, $103 million. This is a very different project. Can you let me know where we are in the agenda?
11: Yes.
8: That's Mayor Marie-Therese Little pushing back on Councillor Gray.
11: We're talking about the finance notes in the report to the Committee of the Whole on the Fire Hall Project Option Review, saying there's total available funding of $9.8 million.
3: What page is that on, please?
11: As I mentioned earlier, it's on page 81.
8: They're challenging each other. What page is that on?
11: And so the point here is that we don't have a plan in place.
8: I haven't seen the cat walk by yet. There's a cat that walks around in the background of Michozin Council. It's really special.
11: Place to address the enormous anticipated tax.
3: A point of privilege?
8: Oh, now we have a point of privilege being raised by the mayor after her point of order.
3: It's not 81 on the agenda that I have. You're
8: So she's checked the page now, and she says the page you gave me is not the page.
3: You've printed that off earlier. There was an update, so your numbers are wrong.
11: Oh, very good.
3: Can somebody let me know where we are, please?
8: Somebody else is being called on to come in and offer page numbers.
12: An additional one.
8: It's amazing what happens 2 hours, 26 minutes, and 39 seconds into a nearly three-hour Michozin Council meeting.
12: You'll
10: see under finance.
8: That's Shukin jumping in.
11: So the point I want to make is that while we say there's $9.8 million available for the fire hall, we don't have a plan to deal with the enormous tax burden that I see coming for the fire department, for the police building.
8: The police building still being debated.
11: And so it's not clear to me if we tap into our reserves for the fire hall or if we're going to need to tap into the reserves for the police building. So I'm talking about specifically whether or not there will be $9.8 million available for the fire hall. And I wonder if that we might be helped by having a comparison of costs and the tax impacts between at least two scenarios around the police building, continuing to rent space or becoming a part owner with the other municipalities using our reserve funds. So I'm hoping we might pick that up at a future council meeting, so that when we reference the figures in our documents, we'll relate to the different projects we have going and the pressures on our reserves. 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
15: From the National Newsroom of the Canadian Press, I'm Karen Rebo. The four astronauts who captured the world's attention last month during their journey to the far side of the moon will bring their space lore to Ottawa today. Canadian Jeremy Hansen and his American Artemis II crewmates have a series of events in the capital, including a meeting with Prime Minister Mark Carney. The crew's 10-day mission took them farther from Earth than any humans before them. With more details on their day ahead, here's Canadian Press reporter Diana Musina.
16: Following their meeting with Carney, the crew will then visit the Canadian Museum of Nature to meet with some area school students. They're also scheduled to take part in a sold-out public discussion about their mission at the National Arts Centre later today.
15: Nearly half of all telecom customers say they won't use artificial intelligence for any of their phone and internet services needs. But new global research by Ipsos Canada also found that others are open-minded to AI in telecom, as long as it involves a low-stakes task, like bill reminders. The research was shared yesterday at the 25th Annual Canadian Telecom Summit in Toronto. Seven more people in Ontario have been asked to isolate in connection with that deadly hantavirus outbreak linked to a South Atlantic cruise from Argentina. It brings to 16 the number of people currently isolating in Canada. Ontario's health ministry says the new low-risk contacts are in addition to the three high-risk travelers who were exposed to the virus on the cruise ship or on a plane. Another six travelers who may have been exposed to the virus or contacts are isolating in Alberta and BC. Hantavirus infections have reached 11 reported cases worldwide, including three people from the ship who died. Members of British Columbia's Nurses Union have voted 92% in favor of a strike. Union President Adrienne Geer says the prospect of a dispute involving 55,000 nurses should be alarming, especially as the whole world will be watching when soccer's FIFA World Cup opens in co-host Vancouver next month.
17: Nobody wants to have a labor dispute. I don't think with the nurses. And definitely, we do not want a labor dispute going into a situation where the whole world is watching us. So we are highly motivated. We want to get back to the table. We want a deal.
15: 6 months of talks between the government and the BC Nurses Union reached an impasse last month over issues including benefits, pay, and staffing shortages. Saskatchewan's crop seeding has been delayed this year longer than usual. The crop report blaming cold weather and frozen soil, while some farmers are still dealing with stubborn snow on their land. Brett Halstead farms near Nokomis, northwest of Regina.
18: You're always 3 weeks away from a drought here or one big thunderstorm away from too much rain.
15: This is the Canadian Press. In sports, the Montreal Canadiens and the Buffalo Sabres are all tied at two games apiece now in their second round NHL playoff series. The Sabres evened things up with a 3-2 win in Montreal last night, thanks in part to a fluky tying goal from Buffalo forward Tage Thompson that deflected off the glass and bounced in the net. Montreal forward Cole Caufield spoke about the stroke of bad luck.
19: Yeah, it sucks, honestly. I thought we played a pretty good game, obviously. But just see a fluke goal like that going, it's obviously not the bounce you want.
15: The Knights' other game saw the Vegas Golden Knights win 3-2 in overtime over Anaheim to take a 3-2 lead in their series. In the Professional Women's Hockey League playoffs, the Walter Cup Final Series will feature two Canadian teams this year after the Montreal Victoire edged the two-time defending champion Minnesota Frost 2-1 in last night's deciding Game 5. Montreal will host the Ottawa Charge for the first of two games of the best of five. From the Canadian Press, I'm Karen Rebo.
20: An ice cream company is offering a new product that aims to help consumers put their phones down. Matt Manson explains.
21: Halo Top is set to release a silent mode spoon. It's designed to put your mobile device on the Do Not Disturb setting by using an NFC connection that's used for things like contactless payment or sharing data. The company's website says the spoons will be available on Friday for a limited time and will go for around $5.
20: Android and iPhone users can now text each other with end-to-end encryption. It's now in beta form for users with the most updated software. When fully implemented, it will help protect texting from hackers. Google says they fought off a massive cyber attack. The company says the hack was being run by a group that wanted to use AI to launch a mass vulnerability exploitation operation. Google's threat intelligence group has not yet named the hacking group in question. And OpenAI is launching what they call their development company. It's designed to encourage more companies to adopt artificial intelligence. Tech Report, I'm Mark Mayfield.
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8: The West Shore RCMP building. At least we saw the West Shore municipalities work out their differences. And at this time, the project is moving forward. We did a preview on the show yesterday saying that there was a similar arrangement, but for a rec center instead of a police detachment building on the peninsula. And it fell apart last night. Might it move forward at some point in future? Yeah, it might. But Sydney refused to give its consent. North Saanich wanted to delay it for a couple of months. Central Saanich moved it forward with a 6-1 vote, with Councillor King at that point not wanting to move it forward. But other than that, the rec center in Central Saanich is stalled for the moment. Meanwhile, out in the West Shore, the debate still isn't even done with the West Shore RCMP detachment. Why? It's because Metchosin is not technically an owner. There are three owners of the West Shore RCMP detachment building: Colwood, Langford, and View Royal. Langford's the biggest, Colwood's the second biggest, View Royal is the smallest of the three partners in the ownership group. The detachment, though, serves two First Nations, as well as Highlands, as well as Metchosin. Metchosin, the largest population area out of the non-owners, there have been questions raised as to whether it would become the fourth member of the ownership group. That issue was broached last November at the CRD board, some of you may recall. Regardless of any discussions that may have taken place behind the scenes, Metchosin remains either a renter or a lease payer. Whether or not that might change, though, was discussed last night at the Metchosin Council table. It was Councillor Gray that brought it up and how they should be financially planning for the possibility that their lease payments or their rent payments will increase with time. Mayor Marie-Therese Little calling points of order and then points of privilege, saying that Councillor Gray was straying off topic and that it was a red herring.
3: Well, it is built, then it will be transferred to the three municipalities. If you look seriously at our operational budget, could we ever afford to be a co-owner? What you're suggesting would financially bankrupt us. Why would we want to even have that conversation? Like Highlands, like the two First Nations, we are renters.

0: you're talking about hypothetical numbers here, and we want to talk about the fire hall. You've taken us way off course. I'm not interested in that conversation of becoming an owner of the RCMP building. That's $103 million in three communities that are fast-growing with a huge population base. We have 1,800 people. How could the tax increases for that would be enormous that you're proposing? I'm surprised that you're even suggesting that. We're renters in the building for a reason. Just like Highlands, we could never afford to be a partner.
1: Never? Well, that's a long time.
0: And I think since you brought it up, we should also hear from our chief financial officer.
1: Ah, Mr. Creek, where is he?
0: Because I'm sure he's dealt with or he's thought about this a lot more.
2: Thank you. Yes, I haven't talked to him tonight about it, but
1: I don't see him on the screen, but that doesn't mean he's not there.
2: We went through these figures and they come from the CFO with the caution and the caveats that the numbers are likely to drop, and also that we don't know the cost overruns. The issue is it's a big financial issue impacting the amount of money that we may have for the fire hall.
1: That's legit, by the way. They should expect, Metrosen, I mean, they need to be able to plan for their lease payments, for their rental payments to go up.
2: And so we need to be cognizant of these two competing interests. My hope is that we might be able to have a discussion on the fire department, on the police department, at a council meeting with advice from the CFO on the different options.
1: That would be very interesting if they move forward like that.
2: We'd have a very difficult time dealing with tax increase to pay a bill of $400,000 or $500,000 or $300,000 annually. And I think it's important that we tackle that seriously. And it comes up because we're talking about the amount of money available here for our fire hall.
0: So through the chair, if I can ask a question to the CFO.
2: Certainly.
0: Mr. Creek, could you ever envision a time, given our fiscal picture right now, our financial house, that we would ever become a co-owner of the RCMP building?
1: I know this is interesting. This is newsworthy. And I think almost nobody would have noticed this last night, because as you heard the mayor say, it wasn't technically on the agenda per se, but it's really useful to help us understand the position that Metrosen has today and might take in future on this controversial issue.
0: That puts you on the spot because we're dealing with hypotheticals here, which I don't want to deal with. I want to deal with facts and our fire hall, but since Councillor Gray wants to go there, I think it's important to comment on that.
3: Yeah, thanks through the chair. I'll respond. I don't believe that staff will be responding to these questions. We're not prepared. These are out of scope tonight, and it's not fair to staff to be put on the spot. Thanks.
2: Thank you.
1: It's not fair to staff to be put on the spot, you hear somebody. I'm not sure who that was. I don't recognize the voice. My apologies, whoever that was in Metrosen staff.
2: So let's move on to our next agenda item, which is just checking the time. Councillor's update.
1: Finance. This is more than 2.5 hours into the meeting, by the way.
2: Councillor's update. Councillor Donaldson.
1: And I think that was the end of what they were talking about that I wanted to see.
4: Brief, because it is getting late.
1: That was Councillor Donaldson. So anyway, the reason that I wanted to play that is that we started the show yesterday, actually, by referencing the controversy that had erupted, past tense, over the funding arrangement for the new West Shore RCMP detachment. But that's not technically done yet. Metrosen had a debate last night over whether or not they should be putting aside more money for potential increases to their rent or their lease in conjunction with them having the money together to build their new fire hall. Rumors apparently going around in the community that a much more expensive fire hall than is needed might end up getting built. The Tajma Fire Hall, as you heard a member of the public say, it had been dubbed. I'm not sure who called it that, by the way. That was at public participation last night in Metrosen Council. So they're looking at conducting an analysis, trying to get a better sense of their needs going forward. And it's against that backdrop that you heard the mayor of Metrosen, Marie-Therese Little, say in no uncertain terms, at least from my point of view, that if they actually did want to become part owners of the RCMP detachment, that could bankrupt the municipality. Good grief. I thought this was settled. I thought we'd moved on, but apparently no. Metrosen broaching this issue and staff saying bluntly that it wasn't fair to staff to

0: ask them to comment about this on the record. That was one of the many things that unfolded in the West Shore area last night as part of our scan of municipal coverage of, I think there were 10 different municipal meetings that happened last night. So I'm still sorting through them, trying to get a sense of what happened. So yes, there is controversy on the Saanich Peninsula. Yes, there was a project that stalled on the Saanich Peninsula, but there was also some controversy in the West Shore at the smallest municipal council table in Metchosin. We'll take a quick break. We have more coming up.
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0: Every municipality has its issues. Central Saanich is moving their municipal hall. That's manifested in any number of ways, including coverage on the show that we did earlier today. The West Shore RCMP detachment has been something that the various municipalities have debated between them, the three owners, Colwood, View Royal, and Langford itself. In addition to the other partner municipalities, it was certainly a matter of controversy earlier this year where the project stalled, albeit temporarily. It's now back on track with Colwood bringing in respected consultant Jonathan Huggett, reviewing the project, finding concerns about risk management, among other things. Machosen, meanwhile, last night, mentioning the prospect, or perhaps the lack thereof, prospect for it becoming an actual owner of the building, with Mayor Marie-Therese Little pushing back hard against Councillor Gray's suggestion, saying that it could bankrupt them.
17: Financially bankrupt us. Why would we want to even have that conversation? Like Highlands, like the two First Nations, we are renters in that building. I think we're getting way off track here.
0: They actually asked the staff whether or not staff could envision a time where they would become a co-owner of the RCMP building instead of just being a renter.
17: Could you ever envision a time, given our fiscal picture right now, our financial house, that we would ever become a co-owner of the RCMP building? I know that
0: staff at that point indicated that they were not positioned to be able to answer fairly or accurately.
18: Thanks through the chair. I'll respond. I don't believe that staff will be responding to these questions. We're not prepared. These are out of scope tonight, and it's not fair to staff to be put on the spot. Thanks.
19: Thank you.
0: It's not fair to staff to be put on the spot. So, again, like, I don't want to make this a big, huge thing because it wasn't even on their agenda last night. If we were going off of their agendas, we wouldn't have even known that the RCMP building was going to turn up. But it did turn up in terms of ongoing. And I'm just thinking out loud here. There are outstanding questions that have been raised about spending during the project for the RCMP building that, as far as I know, we haven't had resolutions to yet. So while I have mentioned the project largely in past tense, I also wanted to bring it to all of your attention today on the program that there are still active debates happening at various council tables, including in Machosen Council last night. And if you're curious, you can check out the Machosen YouTube page. They put their meetings up there. That exchange you just heard there, I'm just checking the time code here, was 2 hours and 32 minutes into the meeting that I recorded last night. I've got some time for open lines at 250-386-1161, star 1070, a free call on your wireless device. Let's go to line one here. Is this Dave Saunders calling in?
20: It is, Adam. How are you doing today?
0: I'm good. I thought you might be interested in the ongoing debate around this, because I know that you're acutely interested in the various tax rates and public spending accountability issues in the West Shore. What do you make of it?
20: Well, thanks, Adam, for actually exposing this, looking into it even further. I represent my large family on several municipality kind of issues. This is one of those issues. I reside in Machosen. So I brought forward, and I've sent you some emails in relation to the saga about the IPD situation and the escalating costs of the design. And there was three mayors, Marie-Therese Little, Mr. Mayor Tobias, and Mayor Goodmanson. I asked some simple questions to their staff first in Langford. I wasn't able to get a response. Normally you do. So I thought, I better get a response for Colby Harder and then the mayor, and they became very silent. And so I've continued to push, and what I've uncovered basically is that there's a memorandum of understanding with the municipalities. There's a municipal police unit agreement, understandable, but there has never been a financial rental agreement in escalation of the current design and or the build. So Councillor Gray is exactly correct in looking into this further, in that Marie-Therese Little, Mayor Little, stopped emailing me because I believe that she doesn't understand the situation that Machosen is in. So when I went to their budget meeting, I expressed that. Mm-hmm. I see it as a risk not having this financial rental agreement in place before all the design and build takes place. And clearly there's going to be an escalation of costs. Those costs are undetermined. So when you have an escalation of a design cost from 1.1 to 2.2, and there's councillors in Colwood, or the mayor of Colwood couldn't even, or their new CAO, or their hired consultant couldn't get the actual figures, that is a risk. So when I went through all this stuff in Colwood way back in 2008, I know KPMG had to sort out a mess in Colwood for us. I see this as a situation that it should be highlighted as a risk to the renters of that facility. And I think Steve is on the right track. I think the staff at Metrosen are doing their diligence right now, similar to what Jonathan Huggett has tried to uncover, and that they need to put in some guardrails.
0: What would that look like in terms of Metrosen not actually being part of the ownership group, though? Ultimately, as a renter, it doesn't have the same stake.
20: It doesn't, but this should have been structured right from the very start. So when you have Marie Therese Little, Scott Goodmanson, and Mayor Tobias show up at a council meeting at Colwood, and I see it as bullying, but I've been told that they were wanting to get more information, but they were there to make sure that Colwood moved forward. Colwood had always the intention to move forward, but now with guardrails. I am simply saying that I don't think that the renters of that facility have been part of the process enough that they can provide some fine or sound financial guidance to KPMG, their own CFOs, their own citizens, related to an escalation of rental charges associated to both the design and the build. This should have been structured right at the very start, because now I can say very clearly that with that escalation in just the design, Metrosen will be on a hook for a portion of that, and they do not fully understand it.
0: Interesting. And we, of course, continue to watch this project move forward. Folks, if you're just joining us, Metrosen Council, this was not on their agenda. They were discussing their fire hall on their agenda last night. The mayor, in fact, called a point of order and a point of personal privilege relatively late in the meeting as Councillor Gray started raising questions about the costs associated with rental or with leasing a portion of the West Shore RCMP detachment if, in fact, we see cost overruns in that project moving forward into future. Colwood former Mayor Dave Saunders calling into the program, offering his thoughts on this. Thanks so much for the perspective. Appreciate it as always. Anything else for now?
20: Just, I see it as a caution, and I understand some councillors still haven't been able to get that financial information out of Langford. Mm. I still haven't been able to get it from the mayor or Councillor Harder, and that concerns me. It should be readily available. Jonathan Huggett should have had it. Should have been one of the guardrails, but it wasn't, so I think what Colwood has done, and some may disagree in the beginning of it, I think it saved the project, in my opinion. But now the rental agreements for those other areas need to be looked into so they have some guardrails and checks and balances in place. And I just can't thank you enough for making this available to the public to listen to. Sometimes these issues don't get brought forward. So thanks.
0: Well, and I appreciate it, Dave Saunders, and I appreciate Colwood as well, making sure the project didn't stall outright. I know that was a concern that I had raised and others had raised as well. Up on the peninsula, their rec center, it stalled as of last night. So Colwood, yes, there were concerns raised, but in the end, the project is still moving forward with guardrails, and you putting forward the idea that may have saved the project. As long as the project goes forward, I think that's what matters to the residents. But we also want to make sure that we don't end up wasting money or being on the hook for financial obligations that Metrosen certainly sounds like it's not prepared to cover. So I appreciate it, Dave. Thank you.
20: Nope, not anytime, Adam. You keep doing a good work.
0: All right.
20: Keep up the good work.
0: All right. Take care. Have a good day. Bye now. Bye. There we go. And yeah, Jonathan Huggett did say that he had raised concerns with respect to risk management. Does that mean that those will necessarily manifest in future? Not necessarily. But it is something that is still eating up bandwidth in terms of debate and discourse time at Metrosen Council last night, as among the smallest council tables in the capital region was grappling with this issue about how much money should they put aside in case they have to cover renting increases at some point in future, or should they look at actually purchasing a stake formally in the project? That's something that you heard Marie Therese Little, the mayor, push back against quite strongly. Councillor Gray, meanwhile, seeming to think that it should at least be a discussion that council should have. You heard their staff put on the spot there, and I can appreciate how difficult that must be, their staff knowing that because this issue has been so sensitive and so politically charged that whatever gets said will be parsed very carefully. Staff saying that it wasn't fair to put staff on the spot last night. So ultimately, we did not hear Metrosen staff weigh in and adjudicate taking one side or the other in that rather spirited debate that you heard between Councillor Gray and Mayor Little. 250-386-1161 is the number to call. I'm just looking at the clock here, though, and I have less than 2 minutes before the news break. So if I take our next caller onto the air now, I'll probably be cutting them off by the time they hit mid-stride in their thought, and I don't want to do that to them. So we'll get to you after the break, caller, if you just want to hold the line. Texture 71010, meanwhile, we do have time for that. Texture says, is the cat there? No, I didn't see the cat at Machozen City Hall in the portions of the debate that I was monitoring last night. It was quite spirited. Their new fire hall project is one that's been very sensitive in terms of the various discussions and debates around the table. You might recall there were allegations that somebody was leaking information to the community about a UBCM grant that was being sought once upon a time. Councillor Gray and the mayor seem to be the dominant voices, often in disagreement on this issue. Last night, of course, was another example of that. But staff didn't take a side one way or the other. So ultimately, I don't think I'm properly positioned to judge what the mayor said or what Councillor Gray said definitively. But it sounds like that might be a conversation that's yet to be had. My understanding was, though, that Machozen wasn't even offered a formal ownership stake for various reasons. So even if it did seek one, I'm not even sure it would be given one necessarily. So I'm just trying to think, because it was Caradonna that asked about that at the CRD board, and then he apologized and he laughed. He says, oh, is that sensitive? Clearly, perhaps tipping his hand that he knew something. Maybe I can find that clip during this news break and we can listen to it with a fresh set of ears and some context, knowing that, what, 5-6 months later, they would be debating the prospect of partial ownership in that building, representing potential bankruptcy conditions to Machozen itself. Maybe that might help us better understand it. I'll see if I can dig it up during the news. Stand by.
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0: Well, there were some tense moments at Michozin's council table last night, 2.5 hours into the meeting, after Councillor Gray pitched the idea potentially of Michozin becoming a part owner of the new West Shore RCMP detachment. Mayor Marie-Therese Little pushing back, saying that wasn't on the agenda, asking staff to comment on it.
17: Mr. Creek, could you ever envision a time, given our fiscal picture right now, our financial house, that we would ever become a co-owner of the RCMP building? I know that puts you on the spot because we're dealing with hypotheticals here, which I don't want to deal with. I want to deal with facts and our fire hall. But since Councillor Gray wants to go there, I think it's important to comment on that.
0: Staff advising that they're not in a position to provide a response.
18: Thanks through the chair. I'll respond. I don't believe that staff will be responding to these questions. We're not prepared. These are out of scope tonight, and it's not fair to staff to be put on the spot. Thanks.
0: All right. So I have a memory of Jeremy Caradonna asking about Michozin becoming a part owner of the West Shore RCMP detachment. And I've just run a search through my system, and I think I might have found the particular meeting of the CRD board. It was back in November when this happened. I believe it might have been November the 12th. And I'm going to see if I can dig up that clip at 250-386-1161 after we get to this call. First of all, though, I want to go to Andy, who's calling into the program. Hey, Andy, you're on the air. Welcome to the show.
4: How you doing, Sterling?
0: I'm pretty sure I have a memory of Jeremy Caradonna that I'm going to see if I can find. I have November in my head. It might be November 12th, and we'll find out if it's there.
4: Well, that's not a memory. That sounds like a nightmare if he's in your head. I wanted to let you know that I'm calling you from my brand-new Toyota electric vehicle, which is a very big change in my life. And I know you've had proponents of EVs. It's always in the news. So my experience is a little bit, let's say, unique in the sense that I've had the car 2 weeks and it's already completely died on me. Other than that, nothing but flowers, daisies, and positive reviews. But I wanted to comment on other flowers, daisies, and positive reviews. It looks like the nurses are going on strike again, and this NDP government, never done pandering is what it stands for. What will happen? Will they pander? You called the, I believe it was the last big strike with the BCGEU, and I think you had it called correctly that they wouldn't get it, or maybe you were incorrect, but what do you think will happen? Will our already broken healthcare system completely fall off the rails once again?
0: The BCGEU talked tough, challenged the government, and ended up getting a way better deal than a lot of us thought was likely they would get. Why wouldn't the nurses also take the opportunity to get tough on the government, knowing that other unions that decided that they were going to get tough ended up getting the better deal? Like David Eby and the NDP government, they have set the precedent here. All other unions we would expect to follow the example that was set by other labor groups. So I'm not surprised at all that the BCNU has voted to strike. They'll probably get a better deal because they voted to strike. We know what this government's going to do, and it's going to chicken out.
4: So you think they'll get the deal?
0: I do. How long might it take? I'm not sure. But, I mean, EB is known for many things, and standing his ground is not one of them lately. Just ask the DRIPA crew.
4: Hey, we don't comment on current court cases, Sterling. You know that.
0: I know, except when we do every day, but whatever.
4: Another big announcement. Again, I try to find my positive stories to be a proud Canadian. Yeah. I find it mostly just the only meritocracy to do that. Remaining in today's society seems to be sports, so go Habs, go. Did you hear about the AI announcement for British Columbia that Carney made?
0: The sovereign data center thing, or was that Evan Solomon that talked about that?
5: The three new data centers for NVIDIA coming to British Columbia.
0: Yeah, I thought we were rationing electricity here, but that was a provincial government thing. So I'm not sure the federal government has really got the details worked out on this one. I think it's a good announcement for them to say. I'm just skeptical that it's actually going to come to fruition. But who knows? Maybe it will.
5: Well, I hope it does, because that puts us on the map. NVIDIA is a big name, as you know.
0: They're the biggest.
5: And it's hydropower, so that's a positive thing.
0: Well,
5: everyone has their opinions. But, well, it's my opinion for this specific thing. So you had a con. I missed the show because dealing with a dead vehicle, again, 2 weeks old.
0: Yeah.
5: You had a candidate on earlier. The name escapes me.
0: Melissa Chesko.
5: Now, that person was...
0: Yeah.
5: Okay, Melissa Chesko. She was going to be running for mayor and has now said... She's running for council. Do I have that correct?
0: Yeah, you do have that correct. In fact, it's funny, Andy, because I know you called into the show the other day and asked me if there was anybody for mayor, and I said, no, I couldn't think of anybody. And she actually reached out after that. I'm not sure if she heard me say that, but it was one hell of a coincidence if she didn't. She reached out. She asked to come on the program, and I actually felt bad because I had forgotten to name her when you asked me if there were any names that were running for mayor at the moment. So I said, oh, yeah, of course. Like, I feel terrible. We had this caller asking me if there's anybody running for mayor other than Aalto, and I said I couldn't think of anybody who had the ability to credibly challenge Aalto at this point. And then I had forgotten that she had also signaled her intent. There was news reporting on that back November. So we said, oh yeah, absolutely, let's have her on the show. And then she told us that she wanted to announce something, and I didn't know what it was going to be actually until today. And what she wanted to announce is that she still wants to stand for public office, but she's decided to seek a chair on the council instead of the mayor's chair itself. And given that she doesn't have a whole lot of experience in this field, I think that's probably the better thing for her to do. A councillor has a vote just like the mayor has a vote. Mayor's trying to go from zero to the mayor's chair. We've had issues with that in the past, so I think that she's probably better positioned there. But we had a chat with shortly after noon today, so it would be an hour two if you want to listen to the podcast.
5: Yeah, I'll definitely catch it on the iHeart app. So, that, frankly, I've never heard of that name. I wish that individual all the best, because we all know this council. So Dell's saying he wants air conditioning for 26-degree minimum in all rental buildings.
0: No, he's saying he wants his staff to go look at it, and there's a difference, to be clear. Dell's not promising anything other than they're going to get their staff to go write a book report.
5: So basically more silly season stuff by the sounds of it.
0: I think so, yeah.
5: So I implore, and I heard the Mediverse call you yesterday, and I hadn't heard that rambling, bambling for a while, calling you out for your treatment of a person that chose to put herself in the public eye and that has now unfortunately, sadly passed away. And that individual had opinions on your, I think paraphrasing here, lack of respect or acknowledgement until she had unfortunately passed away. Is that a fair assessment of what that individual said?
0: Let's see. Medi called the show yesterday, and he had some pointed words for me. I've watched the way that Medi treats Saanich counselors, and I don't have any guilt or remorse whatsoever on the various critiques that I have pointed at various elected officials over the years. I have spoken with Medi quite bluntly that I think he's crossed a number of lines in terms of allegations that he has made toward elected officials, including those in Saanich in open session. But ultimately, I respect his right to agree or disagree with my own opinions. And if he wants to call into the show and share his views of views that I have expressed, he's more than entitled to do so. But everybody's got an opinion on everybody else's opinion. So I'm not going to get bent out of shape one way or the other.
5: Well, I appreciate what you're saying, but I've heard multiple times on your show, specifically from you, a lot of positive refrain for the late Lillian Scott, and I've heard you call balls and strikes, as one should do on an opinion show about a sitting politician. So I'm not sure where the slander came from,
0: no.
5: But like you said, that's typical of that individual caller. I just want to finish up on one topic, if I could, Sterling.
0: Yeah.
5: I wanted to talk to you about our place. Now, the last time I brought this name up, you hung up on me. So, Grant McKenzie was fired some months ago now.
0: But here's the thing. But here's the thing, Andy. I don't know that. I don't know who you are, Andy. You could be anybody. You could be somebody who pretends because they want me to look bad, because they're trying to have false information broadcast, because you know that's going to get me in trouble. I don't know you. And you have to understand that from my point of view when you start breaking rules and raising issues that I have not introduced for discussion.
5: I understand, but
0: I don't think you do, because if you understood, you wouldn't do it.
5: Okay, so I can see you're getting riled up here. So,
0: No, I'm not getting riled up at all. You can't take a hint, so I'm being blunt with you. Do we understand each other?
5: I believe so. So our place, anybody can go online and look at their salaries that they give out.
0: I know, but I can't do that in 5 seconds while you're on the air talking about it, Andy. That's my point.
5: Okay, well, I moved on from the firing to their paying. So the wellness plan that Victoria has, I haven't gone down there. I refuse to go downtown unless it's absolutely paramount and vital. Can anyone listening, or maybe you can speak to this anecdotally, what is the current state of Pandora Avenue? Because I see reports on Citified, Victoria Buzz, anecdotally, that things are now very different since this $11 million plan came into place. Is that actually true? Can you speak to that?
0: No, I can't. Sorry.
5: You can't?
0: No.
5: Okay, well, hopefully some of your callers listening out there can speak to that, because I'd be interested to see what our place is doing with those mobile bylaw and Vic PD garage door setups that are now set up and how they've adapted. Hey, thanks for taking my call, Sterling. You take care.
0: All right, there you go. You have a good day. I know that there is a community field hub that is in the 900 block of Pandora, although I'm not sure what it looks like today. I expect that topic to come up at the Victoria Council table this Thursday morning when there is the bi-monthly update for the community safety and well-being plan. But in terms of, you know, private citizens who might not be with jobs anymore or with not jobs anymore, I like to keep the debate up in issues. And I said that day, I'm saying it today, I think that it's possible for us to discuss these issues without descending into targeting individuals and making it about individuals, because the views that a person has on a matter of public importance with respect to policy, that's where the debate should be. That's where it has the most potential good that can be done. When we start getting into debating this person or that person, whether or not they're an elected official or perhaps no longer an elected official, that's when things start to get bogged down in the minutiae. And that's why I don't think it's often a productive use of our time to concentrate things there. So I do appreciate it. And also, the topics that I introduce for debate for the day are ones that I spend time researching in advance. And if you start talking about something that I don't know about, I don't know if you're right. I don't know if you're wrong. I can't be in a position where I'm going to fact check you live on the air. And ultimately, it would be irresponsible for me to allow talk like that to go on, lacking the ability to at least have some background as to what's happening there. So anyway, I do appreciate the understanding, and if I was too vague before, then perhaps I should have been more specific, and I will be more specific, but I'm not interested in talking about who might be in a job, might not be in a job, especially when I haven't done the due diligence myself. I don't think that's fair to anybody. Not you, not me, not the other person, period. So I appreciate the understanding. Thank you. We will take a quick break. We have more after this.
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0: All right, we're back on the air here at CFAX 1070. I found the Caradonna clip that I was looking for earlier on in the program when he mentioned the prospect of Machozin potentially being an owner of the West Shore RCMP detachment and why that was not the case. It was November 12th, 2025, CRD boardroom.
27: This and sorry if this is like a sensitive topic, but I just wanted to ask the question of why it is that if the facilities are serving Langford, Colwood v. Royal Highlands, Machozin, I'll just sort of bracket out for now that the nations, why aren't Highlands and Machozin involved in the capital costs and only Colwood, Langford, and v. Royal?
28: Thanks for the question. GM Morley?
27: Sorry, mayors.
0: And you hear Caradonna laugh there and say, sorry, mayors, making us wonder, you know, what he's actually doing there.
29: So through the chair, I'll start. And
0: CRD staff.
29: Then looks like Director Tobias may have something to add as well. My understanding is that for Highlands and Machozin, that they have a contract with the 3 municipalities for the service that they receive. I don't know the details of that. Perhaps Director Tobias or one of their directors can answer that question.
28: Director Tobias, please.
0: Sid Tobias, Mayor of View Royal.
30: Thank you, Chair. No, it's a good question and something that we dove into a little bit. Originally, when the when the RCMP was building, was initially constructed, Colwood wasn't even part of the agreement as ownership. It was just Langford and View Royal, and then Colwood joined later. So I think at the time it was a cost per lease that kind of motivated Colwood at the time many years ago before the current mayor and director were there. So is there a reason specifically behind just including those three? Those are the three owners currently. Certainly we made an offer to the District of Metchosin as well. They didn't.
0: Saying that we made an offer to the District of Metchosin as well.
30: Take it up.
0: They didn't take it up, said View Royal Mayor Sid Tobias. This was back November 2025, CRD boardroom, in terms of that.
30: As well, they didn't take it up for ownership, so I don't think it's necessarily a requirement that it be spread throughout municipalities. And I think historically it probably rode on the 5,000 threshold for population.
0: So anyway, that was a clip that, and I posted that on social media, by the way, in January of this year. This was while the controversy was building from Colwood's point of view, as the project was at that point stalling. It's now back on track, but there are still concerns that have been raised in terms of risk management. There are still concerns that have been raised with respect to spending practices that were questioned by multiple Colwood councillors, actually. And from my understanding, that being resolved or settled one way or the other hasn't happened yet. So for Metchosin to be talking about how much money they should be keeping on hand, or whether or not the prospect, and it is just a prospect, it's completely possible that it'll be on time, on budget, given the way that the IPD process is structured, that Metchosin having a conversation about those financial obligations potentially increasing in future in tandem with their fire hall discussion, I don't know. People can make up their own mind as to which they, or which politician they want to side with, whether it was Councillor Gray at Metchosin last night or Mayor Marie-Therese Little. Two different points of view. The mayor saying that Councillor Gray should not be bringing up the RCMP building because they're two completely different things, whereas Councillor Gray suggesting that perhaps the financial obligations involving Machosen's agreement, leasing out space effectively with the RCMP, will rise in future, and whether or not it might make sense for Metchosin to purchase an ownership stake sooner rather than later, perhaps to shield against that. Staff being put on the spot saying it wasn't fair to put them in a position where they should respond. I'm not sure that that was actually their CFO that I heard answer. I know that Mr. Creek's name was mentioned on the record by staff calling out for information, but I'm not sure what voice it was that actually responded. I didn't hear a name specified, and I'm not familiar enough with their voices to actually recognize. So I don't want to say that was Mr. Creek who actually shared that information. I just know that their CFO was mentioned, and I heard a voice responding on tape, and this is on the Metchosin YouTube page right now, saying that it wouldn't be fair to have staff respond to that. So that was the context there. Metchosin, for the moment, not contemplating that. And then they ended up moving on last night. I'm just looking at my clock here. I've only got a few minutes left in the show, and there were some other things that I wanted to discuss that we might have to push forward for another meeting. The Saanich, the largest municipality on South Vancouver Island, last night, they were talking about their annual climate plan report card. They had their discussion. They were talking about whether or not that they had read a letter that staff had written, and whether or not it put tears in their eyes in terms of potential cuts.
1: Okay. These staff, these are real. This is real. And so, as you know, I'm very, very concerned right now with the provincial taking away the potential funding with CAREP, and then it was replaced this term with LGCAP.
0: These are various funding streams, for those of you who don't know.
1: How realistic is it? So, first of all, these provincial cuts and the potential defunding, how much will this affect our climate goals, and will it affect the staff that are working in this? Will these cuts be so, will these be devastating cuts to staff and the program?
0: Will these be devastating cuts to staff and the program? You hear Saanich Councillor Natalie Chambers asking during last night's Saanich Council meeting.
2: through the chair to Councillor Chambers. We have, as I mentioned, funded a temporary sustainability project manager position for the last 18 months, which has provided great capacity within the team and enabled us to be able to deliver on quite considerable work over that time frame. We certainly would be impacted by that provincial funding removal. There is an item in the next report in front of Council as it relates to the zero waste strategy that speaks to that position potentially coming forwards in future budget requests. In relation to programs and projects, a lot of external grant funding is not at the full 100%, so you have to have match funding, either 50%, sometimes bringing 20% to the table. LGCAP funding has been instrumental in being able to bring that match funding. And so really it's currently forming more than half, almost two-thirds of our base sustainability.
0: LGCAP is Local Government Climate Action Program, for those of you curious about the acronyms.
2: Project and program budget. So it would have a significant impact in relation to the ability to deliver on climate action.
1: Thank you very much. Through the chair, when I think about being on term on council last term and what a proud moment it was when Councillor Taylor brought forward the climate declaration, are we being restricted from actually attaining our climate emergency declaration if we are dependent on funds that cannot come? I'm big on the funding right now.
2: Through the chair to Councillor Chambers, we would make all efforts as staff to seek out other external forms of funding.
0: Times are tough. Government funding streams being constrained. Saanich, the largest and most populous municipality on South Vancouver Island, its climate plan annual report card discussion was held last night. And while they are seeing progress with respect to their inventories and GHG reductions, the prospect of cuts in streams of funding from higher levels of government certainly weighing heavily on the decision-making process by the councillors. We will cover that and more on the show tomorrow. For the moment, though, I'm out of time. These are my opinions, as always. You are invited to agree or disagree, as always. But I do ask that you stay safe and you have a nice day.
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5: From the National Newsroom of the Canadian Press, I'm Karen Rebo. Some space travelers will travel to Ottawa today. The four astronauts who wowed the world with their record-breaking 10-day journey to the far side of the moon last month have a series of events in our nation's capital. Canadian Jeremy Hansen and his American Artemis II crewmates will meet with Prime Minister Mark Carney, then some school students at the Canadian Museum of Nature. Later, they'll take part in a sold-out public discussion at the National Arts Centre about their mission and its impact on future space exploration. Ontario's Auditor General had a lot to say about the province's new artificial intelligence transcription services for doctors. Shelley Spence says the so-called AI scribe software is at risk of providing inaccurate information. She claims it was not evaluated adequately before implementation. Minister of Public and Business Service Delivery and Procurement, Stephen Crawford, said medical practitioners will always review the notes before a decision is made. Nearly half of all telecom customers say they won't use artificial intelligence for any of their phone and internet services needs.
6: That's the upshot from new global research by Ipsos Canada, which was shared Tuesday during a presentation at the 25th Annual Canadian Telecom Summit in Toronto. The role of AI in telecom, from network development to customer service, is one of the key themes at this year's conference, which wraps up today. The research firm's Cameron McFadden says satisfaction is lacking among telecom customers in their usage of AI, but there is an opportunity for companies to improve. He says customers generally still prefer to speak with a human when dealing with a complex issue. However, many are open to using AI to research, plan pricing, and help them decide whether to switch providers. Rob Westgate, The Canadian Press.
5: Crop seeding in Saskatchewan has fallen behind its usual pace because of cold temperatures and too much moisture. The province says at about this time last year, 18% of the crops were seeded, compared to 3% in the most recent crop report. On top of inclement weather, prices for diesel and fertilizer have nearly doubled for farmers since the U.S. and Israel started their war with Iran. NBC Premier David Eby says hosting 7 FIFA World Cup soccer games in Vancouver starting in a month will have a remarkable economic impact on the province. EB was at BC Place yesterday, unveiling renovations made to the 55,000-seat stadium, which cost about $196 million. He says the facelift will help attract other major events to the venue.
7: It ensures that we will be able to have a legacy after the games of a facility that can host world-class conferences and bring in additional streams of revenue for this facility.
5: EB said his government expects about 1 million people to visit BC as a result of the tournament and about a $1 billion impact to the local economy. This is the Canadian Press. In sports, the Montreal Canadiens gave up a 3-2 loss last night to the Buffalo Sabres. The Sabres win means they've tied their second-round NHL playoff series at 2 games each. The Colorado Avalanche will aim to book a spot in the Western Conference final tonight when they host the Minnesota Wild. The Avalanche hold a 3-1 lead in their series. In the Professional Women's Hockey League, the Walter Cup Finals will get underway tomorrow, and for the first time, it'll have a Canadian champion. The Montreal Victoire edged the two-time defending champion Minnesota Frost 2-1 in last night's deciding Game 5 of their semifinal series. That means Montreal will host the Ottawa Charge at Place Belle. The Toronto Blue Jays wrap up a 3-game series with the visiting Tampa Bay Rays tonight. The Jays lost 7-6 in 10 innings last night. And Toronto's WNBA team, the Tempo, hosts the Seattle Storm. The Tempo lost their season opener. From the Canadian Press, I'm Karen Rebo.
8: An ice cream company is offering a new product that aims to help consumers put their phones down. Matt Manson explains.
9: Halo Top is set to release a silent mode spoon. It's designed to put your mobile device on the do not disturb setting by using an NFC connection that's used for things like contactless payment or sharing data. The company's website says the spoons will be available on Friday for a limited time and will go for around $5.
8: Android and iPhone users can now text each other with end-to-end encryption. It's now in beta form for users with the most updated software. When fully implemented, it will help protect texting from hackers. Google says they fought off a massive cyber attack. The company says the hack was being run by a group that wanted to use AI to launch a mass vulnerability exploitation operation. Google's threat intelligence group has not yet named the hacking group in question. And OpenAI is launching what they call their development company. It's designed to encourage more companies to adopt artificial intelligence. Tech Report, I'm Mark Mayfield.
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1: It's Good News Tuesday. Welcome to the show from the nation's capital all across the country for you. I'm Shane Hewitt in Ottawa, the village of Merrickville, just south of the city. Ryan O'Donnell is in Calgary. David Hunter is in Toronto. And today we bring the good news. 71010 is the text line. Text in your good news, no matter how big or how small. Sometimes we've got to go through a little bit of bad to find the good. And the cool part is that some of our brothers and sisters right now are struggling to find the good. And when we can showcase some of the stories that we've been through, sometimes we realize, oh yeah, there is a little bit of good that can come of this. And that's the whole point in the stress of life and all things happening in the world. Don't we hear so much of the bad and not often the good? So 71010, use that microphone button on the iHeart app. You can send in the voice note too. Let's make some good news babies, because the more good news we hear, the more good news we find. And that is never a bad thing. I will start. Class, crisscross applesauce. Good news Tuesday today. My dad's not doing well. And my dad has not been doing well for a while. And yet, this is where being a stubborn man comes in particularly handy in life. And he's in Edmonton for a bit of a treatment. He lives in Fort McMurray. Here's the cool thing. I mean, my kids are good kids. I know that my kids are good kids. And if you are new to the show, my kids are 20 and 21. Well, 19 and almost 20 and 21. I feel like that matters. Anyway, they're 20 and 21, basically. And out of the blue, they were like, let's go see Papa. And they made it work. My son, you know, has a job where he has to work when the sun shines kind of thing. And talked to his boss, and he was like, yeah, you know what? I need some stuff moved, so why don't you drive up here? And my daughter's off work at the moment, so they drove up. They saw my dad. And that made his day, I think. And I just think that's cool. When you have kids, and I know you parents, you aunties,

0: huge difference for the move. Just one problem.
1: What?
0: Understandably, the new landlord needs the insurance to reflect the day I actually take possession. And I had got the insurance for the 30th. So I went on the chat, which was very friendly, and they're like, hey, we can fix this. We can move your date to the 15th. No problem, but we need verbal confirmation from you. Can't do it over a chat. Fair enough. So I get on the phone, and I wait. And it is the shortest hold music possible. David, it's even shorter than this one. It is like a jangle country riff, and it just goes on forever and ever. And every 30 seconds, we are experiencing high volume of call. Please call or please use the online chat instead.
1: Well, oh,
0: can't do that.
1: You told me not to.
0: So then I finally get through about an hour and 15 in. I explain, yeah, I'm really sorry. I'm not authorized to do that. I got to transfer you to a different department. I felt my soul leave my body. And then I put my phone down and let it go. I had to charge my phone. But eventually, the nicest human being picks up the phone. I explain my issue. He says, I can get that fixed for you, no problem. It took them 5 minutes to send a new policy, everything fixed. And as of after whatever 3 hours ago was, everything I need for my new apartment, aside from, you know, moving everything over,
1: here's that,
0: is done. And so even though I feel exhausted and agitated, I am so happy to have this little nugget of my process done.
1: Well, that's good. See, good news Tuesday. I like that. What neighborhood are you going to, by the way?
0: We're going right downtown, baby.
1: You are downtown.
0: No, I'm going like actually proper downtown.
1: Really, yeah.
0: I live on the outskirts of downtown. We are moving straight downtown now.
1: Really?
0: No.
1: No. Which part?
0: It's on the 11th, so it's like the, the west side of downtown. Yep. Yeah, okay. Beltline, a little bit more residential there than businessy.
1: Oh, I know where you are. Yep. Yeah.
0: And, yeah, cheaper than anywhere else in the city, which is really weird.
1: Very well, also good price. Cheap, good place to get drugs.
0: Mm-hmm.
1: Watch out for that bottle depot down there.
0: I'm a little bit, yeah, I'm a couple blocks away from the bottle depot.
1: Yeah, I stayed in an Airbnb by the bottle depot in November. And it's a good show, though. Like, if you want to get entertained, it's a good show. All right, David Hunter, good news Tuesday. I was kind of hoping for some music good news, but what's your good news?
2: Well, I don't have music good news right now, but it's the spring season. It's getting a little bit warmer, and it's time to put away all the sweaters and take out some summer clothes. So I was really happy today to pull out a bunch of shirts that I thought I had lost forever, and then I remembered how happy they'd made me. So very glad to get back into some warmer weather, although in Toronto, it's still like freezing overnight, so not great still.
1: Yeah, we had a frost warning last night here, too.
2: Yeah, it's pretty rough. But I decided to change over all the clothes. I don't know if people at home do that, too. I'm sure.
1: I did. I packed for the first time ever. It's funny that you bring it up. I packed all of the jackets and mittens and everything else because storage in an old house is a thing down for the downstairs. So the weekend looks nice. The weather to the weekend is not fantastic here in the Ottawa area, but the weekend looks nice leading into the long weekend. And I have a bad case of the long weekends already. Like I keep thinking about it. Like I am obsessing about the weekend this weekend. I absolutely cannot wait. And the cool thing was, is I went outside today, hoodie and shorts, of course. Got to lead Mother Nature by example. And it was 14 degrees and I felt so cold. And I'm like, this is such good news because it means that we've had a taste. It means that we're ready, right? We're climatized now. Give me the good. Because, I mean, a few weeks ago, 14 degrees, it was tarps off, baby. So now it's not the case.
0: You're adjusting. Yeah. Mm-hmm. And you'll be happy to know, by the way, the city of Calgary, every May long weekend is the worst weekend for weather.
1: Weekend.
0: It will be raining all May long weekend.
1: Yeah.
0: So the tradition continues.
1: Even if it's supposed to be nice and like 18, everyone gets excited. It's got gale force winds and it's cold. But the weekend after the May long weekend in Calgary is a beautiful weekend. Here in Ottawa, it's the humidity kicks in real quick here. And then it's going to be pretty all right, I think, all summer. I know that it's been pretty dry on the island from a conversation I had today with a colleague in Tofino. They've already got fire bans and everything in place on the West Coast. So I don't know if it's the same for Victoria, 71010. Share your good news. Jump into the conversation coming up tonight on the show here for our Tuesday. I feel like we've got kind of an insightful thing going on. Dr. Sohan Manson is going to, Mansing is going to be with us tonight. He's in Vancouver. And he talks about small life changes, mindful changes, big joy is what he's

0: I think it's really great. It's also the impact of stress on our lives and how we need to make small changes in order to be able to do that. I wanted to find a real cool Good News Tuesday thing. I like the bumblebees, right? Like me as an old man one day, probably bee farm in some way. And but I found butterflies. There's a story about butterflies, of researching butterflies in Canada, so we can get to that. We're going to talk about the FIFA. Uncle Bob and his bits are going to be here in a little bit. He's not happy with the FIFA. Excited about the football, but not happy with the FIFA. Matt Gurney will be here. We're talking about concerts, too, so we'll get to that in a second. Ryan will share his thoughts, and we're also going to get some good news stories coming up for you next. I think I found a couple of really unique good news stories that'll make everyone's day better. I'm excited to share them. Shane Hewitt in the Night Show.
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1: It's Good News Tuesday, and we're here to find the good news and make everyone's day a little bit better. Let's start with concerts. That always makes everybody feel good, I think. What makes a good concert, Ryan?
2: Oh, what a great question. What makes a good concert? I would say a performance by an artist that wants to perform it and performs it with intention in combination with a crowd that wants to experience it with the same intention.
1: Interesting. Yeah. Very well said. I think that I've learned, I don't go to a lot of concerts. I sort of burned out of that with the radio stuff. And I thought it sounds pretentious, but I did. And I like, I think I like the small ones. I like the ones with a couple thousand people, like some sort of summer festival style. Give me something up close and personal. One of my favorite ones was Alex Cuba. Mm-hmm. Went to see Alex Cuba in Ottawa, but it was just in a small Ottawa space at the NAC here. And it was one of the coldest days of the year, my God. And it was just a guy on a stage who sang songs and told stories and made people laugh, and he was fun. And I really redefined a lot of shows for me. So I think it's kind of the same, Ryan.
2: Yep. I know exactly what you mean. Like the best. Some of the best concerts I've seen, Iron Maiden, VIP, the best possible experience I could ever have with one of the biggest rock bands in the world. And I have had better concert experiences paying $20 for a ticket that I saw for a small band in the basement of a bar. You know what I mean? Like the experience is not defined by the production value or the size of the band. It's just that special energy that you know it when you feel it.
1: Now, the production value to me seems very cookie cutter like the music can. And watching Katy Perry last summer here in Ottawa, and realized, as I watch a lot more of the concert videos after the fact, I like those, that it's sort of cookie cutter. Here's another sort of, I don't know how you say it. Is it kawaii?
2: Kawaii?
1: Kawaii, K-A-W. How do you say the Japanese?
2: Yeah, like, kawaii. I was just trying to figure out if that's kawaii. The right word. Yeah. Kawaii.
1: The style, the animation style.
2: Oh, anime, you mean?
1: No, but it's like not, I don't know what it is. K-A-W-A.
2: Yeah, kawaii. It's like, it's very
1: like a
2: cool style,
1: like a two-dimensional kind of. Anyway, there's a lot of that in the concerts and the animation, all the things, and I realized they're very cookie cutter. And for me, I was like, man, it's kind of all the same. Like you go see the other pop star and it's kind of all the same. And so yeah, concerts matter. 7-10-10. What makes a good concert for you? It seems like we're going to less of them. They're calling it the blue dot thing. Crisis. I'm assuming it's a crisis. Shows are getting canceled. And so what does the blue dot mean? We're going to get to that here in about 45 minutes, so stand by for that. Okay, Good News Tuesday. Some good news stories that I wanted to share. I think this is, I don't know, I got a case of the long weekends, what can I say? Did you see the story about Dunkin' Donuts?
2: I did see the story about Dunkin' Donuts.
1: Dunkin' Donuts is coming back to Canada. Now, before anyone jumps and said, why would you celebrate American company. First of all, it was an American company that bought Tim Hortons. First of all. So is Tim Hortons iconically Canadian? I would agree. I think it has been for a long time. I think we could use some competition in the space, though.
2: Yeah. There's obviously the desire and the very real like love for local coffee shops. I don't think those customers are now going to abandon the coffee shops and go to Dunkin'. It is definitely going to put more pressure on the Starbucks and the Timmy's of the world. I'm also curious about the McDonald's, because McDonald's coffee is the go-to for a lot of people. So I'm curious if now the Dunkin' option, but I just see the recipes they have in the States and the sugar content and the, like, it's basically just a cotton candy disguised as coffee.
1: Yeah.
2: I'm curious if those will do well here.
1: So there is a Canadian chain that has secured the rights. So it is a Canadian business to Dunkin' Donuts in Canada. So they're going to put a bunch of them in. So if you like your coffee, you can look forward to some Dunkin' Donuts, maybe clean up. Yeah, some of those coffee shops are gross inside. Like, it'd be really nice to see one with a nice bathroom, you know? I think that'd be all right, especially the ones on the long road trips. All right, since we're doing Good News Tuesday, let's dig into some of these ones, some stories here. First of all, a story of a 103-year-old Canadian veteran who helped liberate the Netherlands during the Second World War has received a very heartfelt thank you from Dutch royalty.
3: Princess Marguerite of the Netherlands, visiting with veterans who served in the Second World War, including five who fought to free her country from Nazi occupation in 1945. Canadians played a significant role in the effort.
4: We've organized this visit with the Embassy of the Netherlands to give a chance to the princess to convey her thanks directly to these veterans who were in her country at the time that she was born here in Ottawa.
3: This resident, 103 years old, painted a tulip for the princess, a symbol of the bond between the two nations.
5: The princess, I had a good talk with her, and I really enjoyed her, and I hope that the pleasure may be to meet her again sometime.
3: The princess is in Canada, highlighting the strong friendship between her country and the one that gave her family shelter decades ago. The royal family lived in Ottawa during the war.
6: It's important to learn the lessons from the past, and I think those personal stories from the veterans who were real heroes, they didn't know when to come back, they didn't know what to expect, but they just soldiered on. It gives me hope and also fortitude.
3: During this visit to Canada, the princess is also marking her own personal connection to the country, stopping by the Ottawa Civic Hospital, where she was born.
1: Oh, did not know that. The tulips part is incredibly important. Every time you see a tulip, that is the symbol of the bond between Netherlands and Canada, and the gift that is typically given. And here in Ottawa, the Tulip Festival is going to kick off in a couple of weeks. And if it's not started already, actually, I might be wrong in that date. It's absolutely amazing. So there you go. Tulip story with Netherlands and Canada. Good News Tuesday. How about the story of a kitten? There's a story of a kitten with tornadoes in Mississippi, was found a bunch of below a bunch of debris, and turns out is okay.
7: I found him. He's right here. Look at him. Oh my goodness, baby. Are you okay? Are you okay? Okay, okay. Come here. It's okay. It's okay. It's okay. It's okay. It's okay. It's okay. We'll get you cleaned up.
1: It's a cool story of a kitten rescue and a little bit of a lecture for the rescuer, but I think that's pretty all right, too. Good News Tuesday, Shane Hewitt in the Night Shift. Now, I think this is good news, Ryan. I wanted to get a bit of a story that I saw in the news. Okay. And I don't want to sound sarcastic when I say this, but it's true. The Canadian Coast Guard has released a new ship. It was November last year. I think it left Vancouver. It's arrived at Halifax. It was originally now properly sent into service, dedicated into service today. And it stands as a testament to Canadian innovation, they say, which is good news, I'm sure. But more good news, I think, about that, and this is the sarcastic part, is we built a ship.
2: We did.
1: We had a cool ship. And it probably took a long time and a lot more money than it should have. But these are the kinds of things that never get completed in Canada, and they did it.
2: I haven't seen this ship. Let me take a look at this. The CCGS Nalak Napaluk. I definitely did not pronounce that correctly. Yeah, ooh, it's a nice looking ship.
1: It isn't it?
2: Ooh, and that big
1: Vancouver
2: red
1: Vancouver connection, Halifax connection too, which is kind of cool. So ties the whole country together just like we do here, Shane Hewitt and the Night Shift. 7-10-10, your good news. Send it in no matter what. What makes a good concert? Part of the conversation too. We will get into some text messages in just a little bit. But let's dig into the hard news from the country. The leak exposed 3 million people's private information in Alberta. The defense being used on this is that it's just like a phone book. Matt Gurney does not agree. Matt Gurney is not impressed. Imagine if your information, middle name, birth date, all of it, was all of a sudden on an app for anybody to search. That has happened in Alberta, and it was through government channels that it did. We're going to talk about it next.
8: Now this update from the Canadian Press. Some space travelers will travel to Ottawa today. four astronauts who wowed the world with their record-breaking 10-day journey to the far side of the moon last month have a series of events in our nation's capital. Canadian Jeremy Hansen and his American Artemis II crewmates will meet with Prime Minister Mark Carney and then take part in a public discussion at the National Arts Centre. Ontario's Auditor General had a lot to say about the province's new artificial intelligence transcription services for doctors. Shelley Spence says the so-called AI scribe software is at risk of providing inaccurate information. She claims it was not evaluated adequately before implementation. BC Premier David Eby says hosting seven FIFA World Cup soccer games in Vancouver starting next month will have a remarkable economic impact on the province. Eby was at BC Place yesterday, unveiling renovations made at the 55,000-seat stadium. From the Canadian Press, I'm Karen Rebo.
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7: Matt Gurney is here. Mr. Sunshine joins us. Good news Tuesday, Matt. Readtheline.ca. You want to get connected with Matt Gurney, and I do suggest that you do, especially if you're following Alberta in this country, because maybe touch on that quick, Matt. I know that we do talk to Rob Breckenridge, who does write with you on Read the Line on Thursdays. We talk to him, but with the, so there was one party. I thought this was really cool. When they give out a voter registry, they put in fake names. And every voter list that every party gets a different list with a different list of fake names in it so they can identify. And there's like thousands of fake names in there. So you can't isolate all of them. Somebody leaked the voter list. Somebody baked it into an app. And now they've found out, because of those fake names, who did it. Now, if there's a referendum coming up in the fall, the stories that Rob even says too is that, you know, there's got to be answers before there's ballots. This impacts all of Canada. I think this is not a Canadian problem. I think this is a really good problem for all of Canada to look at.
8: I don't know what the rest of Canada is going to do about it. I do know that the rest of Canada obviously has an interest in whatever's going on in Alberta. We are, for now, one big country. And I've never been a believer in, you know, real, no pun intended, firewalls between the provinces. What affects my fellow Canadians affects me, and vice versa. I'm really disturbed by this. This story to me was very upsetting. I'm not going to get into the minutia of the internal politics of Alberta. That's an Alberta thing. They'll have to settle that. I know there's multiple investigations happening now, so we'll let them run their course. But I do, just as someone, and Shane, I imagine in your own time, you've known people in similar situations. I know people who have to live effectively in hiding because of threats they've had or relationships they've escaped that had domestic violence. And they can't have a social media presence. Nope. And they can't be listed in phone books, and they can't have LinkedIn pages. And, you know, they live as well as they can, and as safely as they can, but they live a very different life than you and I do. And their identity is out there now. Their address, yep. Their phone numbers, contact.
7: Middle name, birthday, all that.
8: Yeah. So, you know, we've already had reports in Alberta that people had to relocate, that people have required help relocating on an urgent basis to keep themselves and their families safe. You know, one of the stupidest lines of attack, you know, a lot of people have been arguing with me and my colleagues and other people who've been reporting on this story. It's a phone book. It's a phone book. Why are you so freaked out about a phone book? It's not a phone book, because a phone book had an opt-out clause. Mm-hmm. And, you know, when I was growing up, my family phone number, name, and address was in the phone book because we weren't anyone special. We, you know, there was nothing we were worried about. My wife growing up, her family was not listed in the phone book for a very simple reason. Her dad was a teacher, and he didn't want to get prank calls from students.
7: Wow,
8: and he
7: made a choice to opt out. Substitute teachers, right?
8: Yeah. He made a choice to be unlisted. And that was the choice. And 3 million Albertans weren't asked if they would like that option before this data got leaked. And a lot of people are trying to argue it's no big deal. I don't tolerate that. I have no time for that kind of idiocy. And anyone who says it's not a big deal because it's like a phone book is either stupid or trying to cover up something.
7: Yeah, it's an interesting look at I think all things politics, and I think that does matter across the country, because people's privacy, if it can't be protected by our government, then what is it protected for? It's a good example, though, about factions of political parties that just hate the government versus, I mean, look, I don't agree with it, but there are people that truly do believe that Alberta is better off as a province. It's just like there are people in Quebec who believe that Quebec is better off as its own sovereign country, I guess, than province. And they're allowed to believe what they believe. You know, I'm sure they're dealing with their interpretation of what's best for their province. This kind of, I hate the government, anything to screw the people, though, is a different level of rebellion. And I think it smears in the face of people who just have a belief that they want to not be a part of Canada anymore. As much as I don't agree with it, I think that that's a harsh reality, and I think it wrecks all of it.
8: Look, you have more Alberta experience than I do. I'm a Toronto guy. But what I will say is I watch it. I follow the stories. I'm familiar with some of the figures. And there's an obvious divide. There are people, Shane, making an argument very similar to what you're making, which is this has hurt the movement. This mm-hmm. has hurt the goal that we have been working towards and believe in. And other people, meanwhile, have been going, no, it doesn't. No, it's nothing. It's just mediatoric. It's spin. I think my favorite part of this whole story has been looking at the Alberta separatists claimed to have been vindicated by an investigation completed by the Royal Canadian Mounted Police. Like, you know, things aren't going great when they're grabbing on the National Law Enforcement Agency for vindication. That was about foreign interference. It wasn't about the voter database. But look, we're not dealing with Alberta's best and brightest here in a lot of cases. There are plenty of intelligent, thoughtful people who would disagree with me and think that Alberta should separate. And that's fine. Shane, I'm with you. That's a democracy. People are allowed to believe things I don't agree with. No one has to run all their opinions past me and give me a veto. But I think what we're dealing with here in a lot of cases is internet trolls.
7: Yep.
8: And I think one of the themes of modern politics has been internet trollery becoming indistinguishable from political activism in a lot of cases. And I think in Alberta, we're seeing people who are actually seasoned political activists supporting the cause of Alberta independence. Again, yeah. I disagree with them, but yeah. They're pros. They know what they're doing. They're being responsible, thoughtful. They're putting arguments forward in good faith. And I disagree with them, but I respect the fact that they're trying to engage appropriately in the democratic process. And then you got idiotic online yahoos just basically being very reckless in ways that can potentially put people in danger. And I think other Alberta separatists have rightly called them out for that.
7: Yeah. Well, and I'd also draw attention to the fact that people don't take the time to understand that we talked about this in the show because of some stuff that's happened online, is that the people don't understand the legal threshold for foreign interference as per the RCMP is not the same definition as foreign interference in a social setting, right? Like, and there are two thresholds, right? One is a legal one. One is the definition of the words. And so that's just the way this kind of works. I don't agree with it. I do subscribe. When I lived there, I never had a single person ever come up and say that separatism was actually a thing. Some autonomy from the federal government's influence on the province, that happened all the time. But that did not, nobody wanted to leave as far as I could tell. It's remarkable, and I think it's important for all Canadians to pay very close attention to it, because there's nothing saying that anybody could do this in any province, anytime, and just release the data of everything else. And I do wonder, I mean, if it was BC, if it was Ontario, how would everybody react? But because it's Alberta, it's like, oh, there they go again.
8: I think it would be a big deal in any other province, but I also think it happens to land at timing that is awkward, right? Because one of the issues, and again, I'm trying not to put my thumb too much down on the scale here. I don't know how much a voice from Toronto carries sway in Alberta these days, but the reality of it is, I think one of the reasons this is really hitting Alberta hard right now, both sides of the debate, is because a lot of the people who are going to get implicated in this are fairly prominent in the separatist movement. And if you're going to be making the argument that you know, you are at the vanguard of a new national independence movement and presumably will be part of the successor government of this new nation. It helps if you don't look like a flailing moron. Mm-hmm. And right now, not everyone in the Alberta separatist movement is clearing that bar. Well, so
7: that you broke
8: it's embarrassing for the movement at large. And you don't have to take my word for it. Go listen to some of the other separatists.
7: Yeah. Well, and you can't break the law to get it. I mean, that's the whole thing, right? That's like, I ripped off the company so I could buy the company. And that's kind of what it's starting to look like, which is unfortunate. And of course, the awkward place of all of it is that these are people that don't believe in the federal government. And now, because of the level of threshold of the criminality of this, it does graduate beyond the provincial government into the federal government. So take a wild guess who's investigating it. And that's going to be just the cause for conspiracy all the way to. All right. Readtheline.ca. Matt Gurney's writing is great. So is Jen Gerson. But if you do want to keep in touch, Rob Breckenridge is one of the best in the country and probably the best in Alberta in my eyes. And he'll be on the show on Thursdays with us. And he will be on Read the Line too, if you want to get some real Alberta perspective as well. Okay there. Thanks for being here, Matt. Great to see you. You don't have to listen to the guy from Toronto, but he's pretty good too.
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1: news, talking this and that. 7-10-10, Good News Tuesday. We'll get to some good news here in just a couple of minutes. In case you missed it, is a tour around the iHeartRadio Talk Network. 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You don't have to wait for the podcast to come out, but those podcasts sure are handy and convenient. Let's go to CKLW, Mike and Meg. Jeff Bolbion, Assistant Chief Statistician for Stats Canada, talked about consensus, how gathered info is used, because I know a lot of people have questions about the questions they're being asked.
2: The deadline to submit the 2026 census is today, although it's kind of like a reference date. That's what officials are saying, to make sure Canadians are doing this, because down the line you could actually pay a fine of up to $500 if you don't submit it. They're saying that people who haven't filled it out by this time, by May 12th, they might get prodded by mail, phone, or if they really drag out the process, you might get a personal visit from a census worker sometime in June. So fill it out, because they do want you to do it. You could get fined if you don't. And, you know, there's always misinformation, of course, online, but it seems like it's just ramping up. And I've noticed a lot of messages online from people just saying they're ticked off about doing the census.
3: Why? We've been doing the census like before.
2: We've been doing the census,
3: God was a boy,
2: since 1871.
3: Right. Like, yeah. Everybody relax.
2: Yeah.
3: It's not that big of a deal.
2: Yeah.
3: And it helps out our community. And joining us now from Stats Canada is Jeff Bowlby, who is the guy to tell us all the information. Okay, Jeff, the first thing I have to ask you is, today is like the deadline, but it's not really a deadline because you still have time to fill it out, but today's the deadline. Please explain this for me.
4: Yeah, today is census day. So what we need to do with the census is count the population on a particular day, and today is that day.
3: May 12th, oh, okay.
4: Is what's referred to in the questionnaire as the census day, but we still have lots of time to respond. I don't want people to worry. If you've been away, you're just coming back to get your invitation letter, later this week, StatCan's not going to fine you. We have plenty of time to respond through the month of May on your own, or as you were mentioning earlier, we'll start making phone calls and going door to door in June, and we'll probably wrap up collection sometime in July.
1: I do like how he says, by the way, we're not going to, like, come get you. But the census lady was just here last week. Like, I just got mine. So this, I feel like this is tight timelines for homework. Unfair.
5: I'm about to move, and I've already filled out my census, and nobody's been living at the place I'm moving to for 2 months. Do I need to fill it out again?
1: No, you'll go to jail.
5: Yeah, okay.
1: Don't do that.
5: Just declaring it now.
1: Oh, very good. Conversation out of Montreal, CJAD. And in case you missed it, Dr. Mitch was on talking to Andrew Carter about tattoos, reactions, and vision.
6: So tell me about, why should I be worried if I have a tattoo?
7: You don't need to be worried. It's extremely rare. It's a form of inflammation of the middle layer of the eye called the uvea, and it's called uveitis. And it actually, the reports go back to 2019. It's interesting because it's in the common eye right now, because there was a review passed last year of 40-odd cases in Australia. And what basically happens is, some people, for reasons we don't know, very rare, will react to their tattoo. And when they react to their tattoo, they'll get local inflammation, redness, bumps, things like that. Sometimes, even rarer, the same process triggers a reaction inside their eyes, a uveitis. And what happens with that is they get pain in the eye, redness in the eye, photosensitivity. In other words, the light hurts their eyes. And God forbid, sometimes it can actually cause long-term visual problems. Now, there's treatment for it, but the key thing here was to make all of us, especially healthcare professionals such as myself, aware of the fact that if you have someone who comes in with uveitis, symptoms of an inflamed red eye, and they have inflammation of their tattoo, realize that the two might be related, and that may change how we manage it, just to be a little bit more aware. So for most people out there, and about a third of Canadians have tattoos, don't worry about it. Unless your tattoo reacts, you don't have to worry about that as a cause of inflammation in your eye. But if you're getting eye pain, if you're getting redness, soreness, perhaps some discharge from your eyes, and at the same time, your tattoo, whether new or old, is inflamed, irritated. Make certain when you speak to a healthcare professional, you tell them about that so they can make the relationship between the two. It won't really change the management, but it tells us what may be going on, which makes diagnosis and treatment a lot easier if we know what's triggering the process.
1: All right, so tattoos, Ryan. Ryan likes tattoos.
5: Yeah, and I have had nothing but easy experiences with all of them. Just take good care of them, keep them clean, and be aware of if something looks off, it's probably worth a visit to the
1: doctor. How are those glasses treating you? Maybe it's your maybe it's your tattoos. Maybe your eyes are fine.
5: My eyes have been horrible since grade three. The tattoos have not made them any worse.
1: Well, maybe you had a tattoo in grade two. I don't know these things. All right, it's Good News Tuesday, 7-10-10 is the text line. Today I got to hang out with my dad and have a super big cookie. Please tell George a happy 54th birthday. Happy birthday, George. Well done. Ryan from Collingwood. Call me crazy, but my good news, I drove to the city for the first time ever. I'm a small country boy, a few hours north of Toronto. Collingwood is beautiful. I love it there. Never been to the city. It's not my thing. How do you know it's not your thing if you've never been? Had to drive down for work for a day. Was seriously going to quit because driving to the city gives me anxiety with all the people in cars. Good news. I made it. And I'm still gainfully employed. I would never do it again, but I did it. Ryan. Well done, Ryan. High fives all around. No need to stress, my man. What is your good news? 7-10-10. You can text it in. Let's get to one more good story here on In Case You Missed It. Jerry Agar with Gavin Tye on. They're talking about ChatGPT and going to court.
8: Well, here's a disturbing story that has actually become a court case, as reported in the Toronto Sun today. Before he opened fire on the Florida State University campus last year, killing two people and wounding six others, Phoenix Ickner had a conversation, not with a friend, a parent, or anyone who might have talked him out of it, but with an AI chatbot. According to evidence gathered by Florida's attorney general, the student had asked ChatGPT which weapon and ammunition would be best suited for his attack and when and where he should inflict the most casualties, or where he could, rather. The chatbot answered his questions. Now, Attorney General James Altemeyer wants to know whether that makes OpenAI a criminal. To follow up on this, the senior partner with Gardner Roberts LLP and the chair of the firm's litigation and dispute resolution group, Gavin Tye. Good morning, Gavin.
9: Good morning, Jerry.
8: How would you like to be on either side of this legal argument?
9: Wow, what an incredible case this is. And this is like typical of, you know, the law trying to catch up to technology. And what are we even talking about? I mean, I was joking, you know, what jail would you send AI to? You know, how would you lock it up, even if it were criminal? And is AI even actually intelligent? Is the I in AI intelligence? Or is it just merely that it has so much information and that it can predictively pick what would be the right or the answer you want to hear?
1: So there you go. That's conversation with Jerry Agar. If you want to hear the full podcast, you can. Gavin Tye goes on. Very complicated court case. Responsibility must be taken. Shane Hewitt and the Night Shift. Hey, Shane, you said consensus instead of simply census. I've had problems with my brain all day today, so I appreciate you calling me out on that. Thank you. 7-10-10, what makes a great concert? We're going to talk about that coming up next.

0: while I had the microphone. Sorry about that. Shane Hewitt in the night shift. I'm Shane Hewitt. I am in the village of Merrickville, just outside Ottawa. Ron O'Donnell's in Calgary, and David Hunter is in Toronto. What makes a good concert? I think that it can be a variety of things. It can be the company you keep.
1: Mm-hmm.
0: I think the vibe matters. I feel like the vibe matters. 71010 is the text line. I buy a lot of gummies, so no issues with the concert.
1: Having a concert at home, are you?
0: Apparently.
1: Did that a lot during the pandemic.
0: Andrea Bocelli, under a full moon at his farm in Tuscany. Bucket list, lifelong dream, did not disappoint. That sounds nice.
1: That sounds amazing.
0: I like seeing Hawkwind in the mid-90s at the Hideaway in St. Catharines. Bar-type environment, cozy, where the band mingles with the crowd before and after. That's fun. What makes a good concert? 71010. Turns out we're not going to concerts. It seems maybe we're going to different concerts. We're spending money differently than we used to. What's this Blue Dot thing?
1: Blue Dot Fever. Yeah, it's another slang label.
0: Another dumb word. Yeah,
1: I know.
0: But here's the thing. So Blue Dot Fever. Can I explain it?
1: Sure.
0: Okay. Yeah. Well, at least how I know, and then you can tell me how wrong I am, and then we'll move on.
1: For sure.
0: So Blue Dot Fever is when you go to the venue, like a seated venue, assigned seating style, like an arena. And then you go look at the thing and you roll your little mouse over all the blue dots where there's available seats.
1: Mm-hmm.
0: If there's lots of blue dots, you're like, yay, seats. Some people go, there's lots of blue dots. Wait a second, I'm not going to a show where there's nobody else there. And some artists are canceling shows because there's too many blue dots. Now, they don't say that. They will never really say that, hey, by the way, that's why I'm canceling my show. But there's an awful lot of skepticism about all of it. And I raise these questions, Ryan, before you tell us about the Blue Dot Fever. They can call it the Blue Dot Crisis, because apparently everything in the news has to be a crisis today. Is that, to me, it seems...

0: RBC credit card holder to go here. You've got to be a Scotia credit card holder to go sit in this section. If you want to buy that ticket, you have to have American Express. There are so many layers in pre-sales that you've got to be a part of all the clubs. I think concerts have become too much work. By the way, expensive.
1: Yeah.
0: Tell me about it.
1: Yeah, I think you're on the right track there. The core definition of Blue Dot Fever, yeah, you're right. It is, there is a current surge of, I mean, let's be honest, it's Ticketmaster. That's the only place you can buy concert tickets for big shows now. They have the blue dots, and if you go to many a show, the most recent examples are Post Malone, Kid Cudi, the Pussycat Dolls, Meghan Trainor. Their shows were just full of blue dots, empty seats. And it's not so much that people don't like these artists anymore. They don't like paying $300 to see Post Malone do his greatest hits on a Tuesday. You see, this is the core of it, is the prices of concerts have just gotten out of control. And I mean, again, concerts are the greatest thing. It is truly tragic. But I have some numbers here. I found this in Maclean's. There was a really great article in Maclean's about concert ticket prices in Canada. And so they found a report that was from Pollstar, which is an industry insider on this. And they found that prices of tickets for the top 100 global concert tours went up 37.2% between 2019 and 2025. For comparison, average inflation over just everyday goods between that same time was 21%. So the tickets got exponentially more expensive. And of course, Ticketmaster has said that, / Live Nation, that is just because of the higher demand. There's more people wanting to see shows, up by 50%, which is true. We have to remember, after the pandemic, we were so desperate to go back to concerts, and we had all that stimulus and all that money coming through, right? All those extra checks that we had saved and splurged on shows. Well, the prices have not come down since those habits have changed. And so people are starting, Shane, to revolt, and that's where we get this blue dot fever. And the thing is, those empty seats, the blue dots, they're not $30 or $50. They're still $120. $180, even the cheapest I could find anywhere was $80 at some shows at the Saddle Dome. And so this is really the catalyst for this idea of, because many concerts are now starting to be canceled. Now, I do think it's fair, though, Shane, that we should also say that I don't think that this is 100% greed. Like, they're just charging these ticket prices because they can. The cost of touring is also going up. The bus for the bus that transports the band, the gas is now more expensive. The flights are more expensive. Everything to put on the tour right now is more expensive. And so obviously some of those costs are going to get passed on consumers. But clearly there is a disconnect between how much money people will pay for a ticket and what is now being currently asked. And so the question from here is obviously, does this change ticket prices, or are people just going to stop tour?
0: Well, I think the Vegas part of the show, like mm-hmm. the Vegas sort of travel destination residency things, has a big impact on cost. But to your point about the cost of things, if the cost of inflation is up 3% this year, 7% this year, then the cost of all of the concert putting awning is still up about the same number, right? So those should align. We are dumb because we are the ones who pay yes. for the tickets. The fear of missing out, the FOMO part, is a big deal. But it makes me wonder about superstars. And I think some people think they're superstars. And they think a concert ticket for Taylor Swift is the same as for Meghan Trainor for cost. And it is not. And ironically, you know, should Taylor Swift be charging so much for concerts, especially for kids? I don't think so. But at the same time, you know, the demand is definitely there for those. But everybody who steps in, you know, out of the scalper mentality that is buying and flipping and buying and flipping. I mean, look, they're making money on it. They're making money on the sale and the resale. They're making fees on both. So they say that, like, we're not making money on this because it's a resale market, but you're making money on multiple transactions on tickets. And it's percentages, right? So I think it all starts to add up. I think people are sick of it. I think this is great news. This is great news to see people push back.
1: And I want to highlight, though, that while this part of the concert industry is struggling, I have, from what I've seen as someone who goes to dozens of shows a year, particularly at smaller venues in my

0: city of Calgary, those concerts are live and well. We're talking the 1,000 people venues at the most or smaller, tickets that are $30 to $80 at the most, merch that isn't $75. Iron Maiden, why are you charging $75 for a terrible t-shirt at your shows?
1: For a t-shirt, yeah.
0: Please stop. Those concerts, those environments, everything happening at that show, the phones are away, the experience is just magic. And it's actually, Shane, 1 year ago today, I flew out to Vancouver by myself to see Jordy Greep in concert in Vancouver. It was the best concert I've ever been to in my life. And the cost of that ticket, the flight, the trip in Vancouver was still cheaper than if I decided to go see Metallica on my 30th birthday this year for the worst possible seat at the Sphere in Las Vegas.
1: Yeah. Well, that's another thing. The standards have changed. I would say that's also it, too. You can't just go deliver. Yeah. Maybe it's good. Maybe we need to see some more of those neighborhood pub venues back again. You know, like the comedy clubs, but the rock versions of those country bar versions of that. I hope we get to see more of that. We're going to learn about the state of concerts generally. We have a special guest from Montreal. Kelly Alexander is going to join us next. We're going to talk about concerts, 7-10-10. What makes a good concert? This particular text message, I think, sums it up very well. Any Bruce Springsteen concert, you're guaranteed a minimum of 3 hours and a lot of audience participation. Isn't that part of the formula of what makes a good concert is when the fans are just as into it to be a part of the show? I think that's super awesome. So we're going to keep talking about this. 7-10-10. Text line is open. We'll be right back.
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1: What makes a good concert? I'm Shane Hewitt. I'm in Ottawa. We're going to Montreal. Kelly Alexander is here, 95.9 on the Virgin Radio in Montreal. You can catch Kelly and her shows. It's an interesting look, and I love your text messages, 71010. What makes a good concert? We've landed so far on the audience has got to be into it. The setting does matter, and there's a level of intimacy, I think, that seems to come across in the text messages that still matters in concerts. I think that's pretty cool. What we've seen is some pop stars like the Pussycat Dolls and Meghan Trainor. They've started canceling shows. Post Malone, some comedians are canceling shows. There's just either too much saturation in the market or people don't want to spend the money. Kelly, what are you seeing for concerts these days? What makes a good concert for you?
2: Well, you know, interestingly enough, I was actually recently at the Ray concert. She came to Montreal just like last month. And what I loved about that experience is it was very much a 360 experience. I felt like where she was so invested in not only performing her songs, but she had some, like, I'll say it, verbal things to say. Like, she actually talked to us and she had some sweet messages and she was very invested in the crowd. So you actually felt like it wasn't just a set show where it's like, she's got to sing this song and this song. There's a lighting cue over here. You know, then we're going to hear a big cymbal crash and, you know, a costume change. Like, all of that was happening. But because she was so personable, it felt super intimate. And I actually told my friend who was with me, she's a fellow radio announcer at SHOM here in Montreal, that it was like we had been taken to church. It was really great. So I think that more artists need to keep that in mind, that they are not only performing their repertoire, but they're also connecting with their fans. Because I think in this day and age, with all these AI, you know, environments that we seem to live in, to be authentic is what matters.
1: There's a talked to and talked at notion I've noticed in concerts, that some stars are... they seem to think that stage is theirs. And I don't think that's the case. I think the stage belongs to the audience and the star is invited to that stage. Now, that's philosophical, of course, of the fact that, yeah, obviously it's their touring and it's their stage. But I think the invitation comes from the audience. Katy Perry's show is the most recent show I saw last summer. And there was a little bit of a soapbox political preachy thing talking at me that I wasn't so keen on. I liked the show. I thought it was a great show, but it was very agenda driven as opposed to what you're speaking of, when somebody is giving you those sort of sweet comments and they're really kind of dancing with the souls of the crowd.
2: Yeah, very much so. And with Ray again, like, she just really had such a connection to her Montreal fans too. And I think it also depends, like, where you are, what venue you're at, all that kind of stuff. Like, I love that. I think she could have filled out our Bell Center here in Montreal, you know, which is, you know, Scotiabank size and all that kind of stuff. But she went to Place Bell, which is a little bit less. And again, it was just more of an intimate feeling. So I think artists really need to think about that. They need to know their audience and know what people need to see and want to see.
1: Are they setting their sights too high, or is there just not an appetite to pay so much?
2: Yeah, I think certain artists are setting their sights too high. Like, I remember when we got the news a couple of months ago that Zayn Malik, formerly of One Direction, was going to head out on this arena tour. Not coming to Montreal by any means, but he was supposed to go to Toronto. I remember just thinking at the time, I'm like, I don't know that he could fill arenas. And I'm a fan of Zayn Malik, but he's not Harry Styles in the fact that he's had all these popular singles that would have been on the radio. Like, he's had a couple, but nothing to the effect or the amount.
1: It's been a while, too, hasn't it?
2: Yeah, it's been a while. And so I remember being kind of shocked that they were aiming so high. And then when we got the news that he was canceling, again, under the guise of illness and recovery, and maybe there is, you know, some truth to that, it just felt like, I feel like he overshot, his team overshot. And to fill arenas at this stage of the game, I think he would have had to re-earn it. And I don't know that he did. And so now we're left with, you know, him canceling.
1: Well, you could do that with Pussycat Dolls. Meghan Trainor hasn't really been that. I mean, there's a couple of new songs that are pretty decent. Post Malone, though, should be able to fill all kinds of things, you would think. So some of these are big and some of these are not. And it does make me wonder about, you know, just ticket prices or oversaturation. There is a sort of template, boilerplate, homogenized kind of look to a lot of the shows these days. You've seen one, you've seen them all. You gone to one festival, you gone to them all. And in some cases, you go to a country festival, you could just interchange the graphics for a pop festival or a dance festival. So it seems like doesn't seem very special anymore.
2: Yeah, I would agree. I think there is a cookie cutter mentality that's going on. And maybe that's why some up and coming artists have more, power in a way, because they're just creating themselves right now. And so if you are kind of on the bandwagon early of an up and coming artist, maybe that's your route to go. And I do think, again, as we talked about earlier, I think you have to have a connection. And if people are not used to how you connect and you come off, especially too, if something is, again, pre-programmed and you're just not feeling that live connection, then I don't think people are going to go. And I was reading an article where they talked about how COVID has really changed things when it comes to younger people going to concerts, because they didn't have that opportunity for X amount of years and they got used to just falling in love with people online and watching streams of things. So I think maybe for some, younger people, going to a concert is not the rite of passage that it once was.
1: Yeah, I would agree. And the appetite, the goldfish appetite of clips versus shows is probably worth noting. There is a celebrity that used to be magical. Like, I used to always have the mentality that you sort of have to be unavailable to be a star. And some of these people are so available online, and that's one way they develop audience, sure. But they're so available, you're not so urgent to go see them. And there's a text message that came in. It says, Shane, I saw INXS on a Friday night in 1997, then David Bowie on a Saturday night, the same weekend at the Warehouse in Toronto, for under $100 for two of us each night. And to be able to, now that's a long time ago, so the cost thing, but like to see INXS and David Bowie, that was special then because they weren't so available. And it makes me wonder if maybe we're just diluting the pool.
2: Yeah, I'm a big fan of dance music, and especially 90s dance music. And I recently spoke to Cece Peniston, who I'm sure people know.
1: Finally
2: got to talk to her. Finally got to meet her in person. And she was actually talking about when she came out in the day, like in the early 90s, how her record label at the time wanted to have a mystique, you know, so to not be too available. And now she's like, fast forward 30 years or 35 plus years, and she's like, I have to be online, otherwise I won't matter, I won't be relevant. So she does a lot of social media content. So I think times really have changed, but I do see your point to going away for a while and having people miss you, kind of like Sade. Like, she goes away for 10 years, and then when people come back, when she comes back, everybody's excited to go see her.
1: Oh, God, I'd love to see that show. Okay, so in the eyes of Kelly Alexander, not in the eyes of the radio listener, what makes a good concert?
2: Again, connection. And I think if you can go see an artist who you absolutely love listening to their music, and you can go see them live and, again, feel that connection. Because I've been fortunate to see many concerts. I'm actually a massive Janet Jackson fan, so we'll start there. And I love how she is so committed to playing the hit songs, playing them the way you know them, but also adding a little bit of spice and just the sheer entertainment factor of it. So I think that's what you want. And just that connection, even just if you're lucky enough to be in the first 10 or 15 rows, hopefully you'll catch their eye, and that will definitely change things for you.
1: It does get, when they become real people and you see the nuances of their face, their hands, their expressions, and that stuff's pretty cool. I must admit, that is one of the things about it. Kelly Alexander, 95.9 Virgin Radio in Montreal. Thank you for popping in and being a part of the conversation. I do appreciate your insights. Great to see you.
2: Thanks, Shane. Take care.
1: Coming up, we're going to continue with the conversation. I think it kind of centers on prices, actually, because FIFA World Cup tickets are also expensive. Uncle Bob is going to be here in just one second. Uncle Bob's Bits, he's decided to go to Seattle, not Vancouver, to see the games. Cost is a big factor, and what do you think it's north of for a ticket? $400 for a seat? $500? $600? $700 for a seat for a soccer match? It seems like a lot of people are pushing back here as well. So what is it? I mean, there's a handful of soccer games in Toronto and a handful in Vancouver. You would think that everybody would be racing to go see it. I don't know if that's going to be the case either. Are people going to pay Taylor Swift money to watch a soccer match? To be determined, especially when it's round robin, you don't exactly know which games you're going to get. So we're going to talk to Uncle Bob's Bits coming up for you in just a second. Plus, it is Good News Tuesday, and what's more good news than butterflies? We'll get to all that.
3: Now this update from the Canadian Press. BC's premier says he's optimistic the government will reach a deal with the BC Nurses Union and its 55,000 members. 98% of union members who voted were in favor of strike action. Issues range from wages and benefits to staffing shortages. The BC government wants artificial intelligence firms to have a strong foothold in Canada to spur economic growth, but it also sees the need for guardrails on the technology and a return on public investment. The Prime Minister and a few venues around Ottawa will play host today to some visitors from outer space. Canadian astronaut Jeremy Hansen and the trio of Americans who flew with him around the far side of the moon last month are visiting Ottawa. And the Professional Women's Hockey League will have a Canadian champion this year. The Montreal Victoire edged the Minnesota Frost last night 2-1. That means the Victoire will meet the Ottawa Charge in the Walter Cup final. From the Canadian Press, I'm Jason Wine.
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1: Uncle Bob's Bits, Bob Addison in Surrey, BC, here to talk about his excitement around the World Cup and all of the footy.
17: Well, Shane, I'm here to help you do your mandatory interview leading up to the World Cup now that we're less than a month away. Aren't you guys supposed to be doing that over at Bell Media?
1: Mandatory. I've never had a mandatory.
17: Really?
1: Never. Never once has anybody given me a mandatory.
17: A mandatory. You make it sound, a mandatory sounds like a pedicure or something. But anyway, a mandatory. That should be the name of the male pedicure. Yeah. Anyway. Listen, we're less than the first match is a month ago yesterday in Mexico at Azteca between the Mexicans and South Africa. And like, this is one of the greatest, some people think it's bigger than the Olympics. I don't know about that, just because it's focused, hyper-focused on one sport, obviously.
1: Pretty popular sport, though.
17: Oh, billions play it. It's the easiest game to play. You can play with a scrumpled up piece of paper. I mean, you can tie a bunch of socks together. Like, all you need is something round and feet. And they don't need to have shoes on. Like, it doesn't matter. Like, we have two little mini balls in our house. One is actually a replica of the World Cup ball, and one's a replica of the Euro 24 soccer ball. All these events have these special technology balls that are made, and my son literally cannot walk by through the dining room or the living room without kicking one of these balls around, doing keep me ups, passing them against the couch. I mean, it's the beautiful game, as some say.
1: Some say. They need though, and they need to do it like they did for hockey for all the Americans, where they have like all the streaking, the ball streaks and stuff like the video games.
17: Well, it's fairly easy. It's easier to follow than a puck, though.
1: I don't know. I just feel like it's what's missing.
17: Oh, some pew, pew, pew, some laser effects and
1: sure,
17: stuff.
1: Why not? Yeah.
17: Oh, that would be cool. Now you got me hooked on that. I'm a fan. Like, I'm a huge fan. I went to the Euro in 2024 in Germany. I'm really excited for the next World Cup. It's the 100th anniversary, and I want to... In 2030, I want to go to Spain and Portugal.
1: That would be cool.
17: To see some of that. But literally, it's a 30-minute drive from my house, and I can't get tickets. I'm not going to pay the ridiculous ticket prices right now. And unfortunately, I don't get TSN in my cable package, so I have no idea how much they've been promoting this. Like, I know there's probably a promo every ad break. So, but it's just all the BS that's gone on around it, Shane. It's, I would call it disheartening.
1: Mm. Yeah, I know. I mean, TSN's still very focused on the Habs and basketball stuff. So, cause they carry that too. So I think that I think there's some excitement there. I mean, I get the cost of things. I mean, what are you seeing for tickets? Cause conversations about concert tickets not being sold. Are these tickets not being sold too?
17: People are waiting now. They've realized that they've had these exclusive quote unquote windows to buy tickets, and the prices haven't gone down. In fact, in most cases, they've gone up. I think, like, I want to see it. I have two games in this World Cup, and they're knockout games, games that matter, not like the group stage, which those games matter to get to the knockout stage. But both of my games are in Seattle. One on Canada Day is a round of 32 game, and 5 days later in Seattle again, I have a round of 16 game. So those are excellent. I'm part of the Canadian supporters, Canada Red. So I paid $50 last September. So they also have some exclusive drops for games, and they released, they had opportunity to buy a ticket in Vancouver for one of the group stage games, and the cheapest ticket was $777.
1: For one seat?
17: For one.
1: For correct. Soccer.
17: Well, I don't want your bias about the beautiful game to come through, but it just did in glowing. Yes, for soccer.
1: Huh.
17: Like I paid, I for a knockout game, I paid $800 each for tickets. In Seattle.
1: On purpose? Like,
17: yes, I tried to pay that much. Yes.
1: Hmm. You know they only score like one or two goals.
17: It is, but it's all. I mean, just and having been at the Euro for the first time, I was in Germany for the semifinal in München in Munich for Spain and France. It's one of the greatest sporting events I've ever been to.
1: Really, eh?
17: It was mind blowing. But then you got the FIFA president Gianni Infantino. He wanted, this came out last month, he wanted to be treated like the Pope.
1: Like actually?
17: He literally wanted to have his motorcade stop traffic from the airport to downtown Vancouver like what the Pope would get if he visited our city again.
1: Why?
17: Because he thinks of... He's making Sepp Blatter look like an angel. The previous FIFA president, who really? Was corrupt beyond all means. But, yeah, this is how he wants to be treated. He wants to be treated like a demigod.
1: What is it with soccer bosses? Because this is a story that's gone on forever.
17: Oh. The easy answer is just the popularity of the game and how huge and immense it is. But, The amount of money spent on this game in this tournament, like we still haven't got an answer yet about how much security is out here.
1: Mm-hmm.
17: Like we still haven't, we still won't know until probably the end. And, the provincial government's trying to get the feds to buck up, which I believe they have now, but it's going to be huge. Like the security for the Olympics here was, well over $1 billion.
1: Uh-huh.
17: Like, it's crazy.
1: How many games will be played in Vancouver?
17: That's a good... Vancouver will play seven. There will be seven in Vancouver. There's... If Canada stays in the game... If Canada wins, it's fairly easy group. They could be here to the round of 16. So there's three group stage games. I think there's seven in total in Vancouver.
1: Wow.
17: That's it. And I think there's six in Toronto, but only one Canada game in Toronto.
1: And then Seattle has?
17: Seattle, I believe, is at six, too, because they're hosting a group stage. And by the way, the whole American part of the games, all the American, they're trying to keep the American team over on the West Coast out of all the East Coast media and stuff. So if the Americans do well, they could be in Seattle until the round of 16, which I have three tickets to that game. And if the Americans earn it, I'm selling those tickets to get a nice vacation.
1: Wow. So, I guess I want to go to a proper soccer match, but I'm learning that I think I just want to go to like some equivalent of a junior hockey league soccer team in Europe somewhere and go to one of those, you know?
17: Well, I mean, yeah. Like, just go see Atletico Ottawa. Like, yeah. Go see their Canadian Premier League team. Like, they had that famous snow game last year.
1: Yeah.
17: I mean, you're not going to get that at least until and September
1: a few of those
17: out
1: in Calgary.
17: There.
1: Yeah,
17: there you go. Yeah. But I mean, yeah, go see that. I mean, I think they play in too big of a stadium there. But yeah. I'm hoping I get hyped in the next 4 weeks, Shane. But, I'm kind of meh right now.
1: All high energy reporting and a lot of meh from Uncle Bob in Surrey, BC. All things soccer for the next few weeks, I would imagine. Bobo, thank you.
18: Sorry.
1: Coming up for you next as we head into the long weekend this weekend, the critters are out, the bugs are out, and one of the coolest things ever are bumblebees. and butterflies. A butterfly index. We don't track those things, and we have a researcher who's going to tell us why butterflies matter more than we think they do. Coming up next, it's a very good news story.
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0: In life, there are things that we want to learn, and we just wish we had more time. And this is one of those things for me. As it came up and I got the information, I was like, I need to learn this. This is cool. And it relates to bumblebees, actually, for me. I feel like bumblebees and bees, if I could ever pick an old man thing, probably beekeeper could be on the list. Butterflies is what we're talking about today. Butterflies are interesting to me because not only are they just perfect, there's all kinds of mystical stories about them. There are fairy tales about them. There are amazing don't touch them about them that makes them so cool. And when you see one, generally you stop. You stop what you're doing. Most people do. If you're walking along and one, oh, look, a butterfly. Yet we don't really talk about them and protect them. They migrate like some of them migrate like birds do. All like just amazing things. So what is the state of the butterfly? Federico Riva is here to help us understand. From Carleton University, the state of the butterflies. Federico, you're making my old man dreams come true right now.
2: Yeah, thank you so much, Shane. It's a pleasure to be here. Yeah, we did this big analysis globally when we involved people from all over the places, from India, from Australia, from Europe, from North America, from South America. And really, we were trying to figure out whether we can come up with a picture of how butterfly populations have been doing in the past 20, 30 years. And unsurprisingly, there is a lot of evidence that is mounting about butterfly decline. So we found that in North America and in Europe, there are some pretty clear declining trends. But we also really emphasize in this article how much we miss in terms of understanding of tropical butterflies and butterflies in places in the global south that are a bit less understood. And so it's a bit of a rallying call for increasing our understanding of these places.
0: My understanding is that we actually don't track this stuff very well generally. And when you look at ecosystems, and I don't want to speak out of turn because this is your gig, not mine, but, you know, the metaphorical canary in the coal mine are the bumblebees and the butterflies. I mean, when we want to look at ecosystems generally, are these two not two specific little beasts that you can look at and see generally how we're doing?
2: Yes, they are. And they have been historically used as an indicator of ecosystem change. And they respond very quickly because they have these yearly cycles. So every year there is a new generation of butterflies or bumblebees. And so they respond to climate change and they respond to habitat destruction pretty well. So it is an indication of the state of the places where we are living and how human activities are degrading the quality of these ecosystems.
0: Wouldn't we want to track these things better?
2: We do a decent job with butterflies, especially in Europe, in the UK. They just published a 50-year time series. So the first British guy in 1976 started counting butterflies. So they do have some very well-sampled places. But other places, like in Africa, we have very limited understanding of what is going on. And so the idea of this paper was really putting everybody together, try to set up this global group of butterfly experts and try to come up with a plan to address these gaps.
0: Pollinator loss. Is pollinators both bees and butterflies here? Is that what a pollinator is?
2: Yeah, so pollinators are all these animals that are facilitating plants in their reproduction. And so clearly the bee, like the honeybee, is an example that everybody has known and seen. But butterflies also have been shown to have an important role. Some bats are very important pollinators, hummingbirds. So all these animals that interact with the flowers and facilitate plant reproduction. And yeah, butterflies are a bit less well-known than bees, but they've also been shown to play an important role. And there are all sorts of studies showing that a loss in biodiversity of pollinators will eventually cascade into production of food. So it is concerning, yeah.
0: Yeah, so what do we need to know? Like, what's missing? Because I know that there's a declination generally of these things. At least the patterns are changing, that's for sure. I would imagine migration is a big one. What are we seeing and what needs to be done? Because your research sort of looks at, you know, some solutions too.
2: Yes. So the challenge with insect biodiversity and pollinators is that we have very large number of species. in terms of biodiversity. And in nature, usually when you have large number of species, some species win and some species lose.
0: Are there places in Canada that are better for butterflies than other places? I would imagine, you know, the more consistent temperature places, all that.
2: Yeah, so the biodiversity of butterflies, there are some biodiversity hotspots in the southern edge of Canada. The northern part is more, because they are temperature limited, they suffer from very cold temperatures, or at least there are less species that are adapted to those temperatures. So I did my research for my doctorate in Alberta, and I work in Fort McMurray, which is a very cold.
0: I grew up, I went to high school in Fort McMurray, so.
2: Yeah, I spent so many days in the boreal forest studying butterflies there. And I remember clearly one day it was 33, 34 degrees, and the butterflies just stopped flying. There was nothing going on. So in those places, higher temperatures are a limiting factor. Whereas in the southern part of Canada, you might have some of these remaining grassland from North America with unique butterfly species or some wetlands, and those are more threatened by land use change. And so maintaining these small pockets of habitat where we live is really important for the persistence of these populations.
0: So tell me, do you hate mosquitoes as much as I do after being in Fort McMurray?
2: Yeah, I did. I remember I did 500 days of fieldwork, so I did a lot of counter few thousands of butterflies, and the last year it was brutal.
0: Like it's the worst, right?
2: But I just loved it. I mean, for me, I came from Italy, and the boreal forest is such a wild place, and for us in Europe, we don't have that perception of space and nature in such a large scale.
0: So well, you've recently done more work over in Europe. I mean, Canada is a pretty special place. We as Canadians, do we lose, because it's so normal for us, obviously, the things we see. Do we forget, as Canadians, from a guy who's worked outside the country, that, you know, how magical this place can be?
2: Yeah, I think I live a bit in a bubble because I came to study biodiversity and I interact with people studying biodiversity, but Canada is really a special place. And the boreal forest is one of the largest remaining wildlife sanctuary globally. It's such a large space, and you have all these very important species. You mentioned migration. We have the monarch butterfly coming from Mexico up to southern Canada. You know, you have the caribou in the northern range. And so it's really a place where a lot of biodiversity conservation that is relevant not just for the country, but at the global scale really can happen. And I'm hopefully they will continue to happen.
0: So favorite butterfly, or what is, I mean, we're in Ottawa, we can be a little bit selfish about things around here, but what should we as Canadians look out for when we see butterflies? I mean, are there any different ones that you're special to us?
2: Well, I mean, I think everybody has their own, but I would strongly suggest people that are not interested to just look at the monarch butterfly. And I brought my, so I studied in Italy for my master's, and then I came for my PhD, and I brought my supervisor from my master's thesis, and they've never been to North America, and they saw this monarch butterfly, and they were just like ecstatic. They, you know, it's so large, and it's such a charismatic species. The way it flies, and you know, every kid has seen a monarch and just fell in love with it. So maybe that's the first step. If you're not interested in butterflies, just spend 5 minutes next time you see a monarch and just look at it and experience it.
0: I love it. I can Your love for it's contagious. So thank you for that. Federico Riva, butterflies, paying attention and what we need to know. Selfishly, I find this fascinating. So it's also great for me too. Thanks for being here. I appreciate you.
2: My pleasure. Thank you so much.

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4: Hello, good morning. It is 6 o'clock on Wednesday, May 13th. It's 14 degrees and cloudy right now. A little wind, too, in Victoria. We'll give you the full forecast in just a moment. Right now, the news begins, and here is Lisa Best.
5: Thank you, Ryan, and good morning. Just ahead of long weekend, that campfire ban that's been in place for a short amount of time is being lifted now again, noon Friday. The Coastal Fire Center crews say it's due to cooler temperatures and increasing humidity, so it's lessened the threat of having fires. However, Category 2 and 3 open fires remain banned. The ban applies to all areas within the Coastal Fire Center and are outside municipal boundaries, which means different communities may impose different bans based on conditions in that immediate area, so you always need to check ahead. Central Saanich Police confirmed that a traffic-related charge against Corporal Phil Batista has been dismissed by the Provincial Court of BC. The charges stem from an incident on May 21, 2024, 2 years ago, and on incident duty where a cyclist was hit by a marked Central Saanich Police vehicle on Wallace Drive. The service considers the matter closed now and will not be providing further comment on any specifics to the case. The BC Nurses Union has a lot to say. More than 98% of its nearly 55,000 members have now voted in favor of job action. The union announced the results of the four-day vote after reaching an impasse with the province last month. Wages, benefits, working conditions all remain the main sticking points. BC Premier David Eby said he's confident the government will find a path forward with the union.
6: I remain optimistic that we'll reach an agreement with the nurses. Our nurses are a cornerstone of the healthcare system. There's really not a British Columbian that hasn't had a positive experience with a nurse at some point in their life. And we know how critical they are to holding our healthcare system together.
5: Nurses are considered an essential service under the Labor Relations Board, meaning the upcoming job action, if it happens, will be limited. Premier David Eby is not giving up on trying to keep the Whitecaps in Vancouver. A major meeting is taking place between federal, provincial, and municipal politicians, including local First Nations and MLS officials today. Eby says he remains hopeful.
6: This is already decided. If the fix is in and it's going to Vegas, then just be clear with us. But if not, and I don't believe that that decision has been made, then this table is a reflection of our willingness to bring together those key partners to be creative and to find that solution.
5: A 4 or 5 year lease to BC Place is being talked about as the Whitecaps' current deal ends this year. U.S. President arriving in Beijing for his meeting with Chinese leader Xi Jinping. America's deepening standoff with Iran is on the agenda, but he says it's not the main focus.
7: There are new questions about whether the White House is overstating the damage done to Iran's missile capabilities. The New York Times reporting Iran still has retained roughly 70% of its pre-war missile stockpile and has restored operational access to 30 of the 33 missile sites it maintains along the Strait of Hormuz, potentially threatening vessels transiting the waterway.
5: A lawsuit filed in suburban Dallas could affect how people around the world, including us, watch TV. ABC's Jim Ryan says the state of Texas is taking that major entertainment company to court.
8: It's a sound that 100 million people worldwide are intimately familiar with. That's the number of active monthly users of Netflix, according to a statement to its shareholders last year. The same presentation boasted about the access to user data that Netflix was granting to, quote, trusted partners. The Texas Attorney General says that data is gathered by spying on Netflix users. The streaming giant says the suit is meritless and that it will defend itself in court. Jim Ryan, ABC News.
5: Still in tech news, nearly half of telecom customers asked that they won't be using artificial intelligence for any of their phone or internet service needs.
9: That's the upshot from new global research by Ipsos Canada, which was shared Tuesday during a presentation at the 25th Annual Canadian Telecom Summit in Toronto. The role of AI in telecom, from network development to customer service, is one of the key themes at this year's conference, which wraps up today. The research firm's Cameron McFadden says satisfaction is lacking among telecom customers in their usage of AI, but there is an opportunity for companies to improve. He says customers generally still prefer to speak with a human when dealing with a complex issue. However, many are open to using AI to research plan pricing and help them decide whether to switch providers. Rob Westgate, The Canadian Press.
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5: Here's CFAX 1070 news poll question this morning. 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
4: Thanks, Lisa. Good morning. How's it going? We've got kind of a cloudy, blustery start to the day. We've still got this chance of showers with us early this morning, although I don't think a lot has fallen. Was it wet at all when you got up,
5: no,
4: Lisa?
5: No, it was trying hard, and it's dark. The skies are a bit dark.
4: Yeah.
5: But I don't know what the day's going to bring. Do you?
4: Nothing,
5: you know more than I do right
4: well,
5: now.
4: Well, nothing seemed damp when I got up.
5: No.
4: I was kind of hoping that my garden would get watered,
5: yeah,
4: but I didn't see much.
5: We like that when that happens.
4: Felt like it last night, though, eh? Like there was that mugginess in the air. And
5: well, and the winds pick up, too. It usually means the weather's changing, but still waiting for the rain.
4: Yeah. Anyways, well, we've only got this chance of showers early this morning. Then it actually starts to clear up into a mix of sun and cloud as we get into the day. But winds will be up today, so that's the thing. Windy kind of day for Victoria, and we'll get you the full forecast in just a moment. Right now, let's talk about the sports, and we'll start in hockey, where the Montreal Canadiens and the Buffalo Sabres are all tied up at 2 games apiece in their second round NHL playoff series. The Sabres evened things up with a 3-2 win in Montreal last night, thanks in part to a fluky tying goal from Buffalo, who deflected off the glass, bounced into the net. Montreal forward Cole Caulfield spoke about that stroke of bad luck last night.
12: Yeah, it sucks, honestly. Yeah, I thought we played a pretty good game, obviously. Yeah, there's some things that we can always get better at, but yeah, to see a fluke goal like that going, it's obviously not the bounce you want.
4: So the best of seven series shifts to Buffalo for Game 5 tomorrow night. Game 6 is Saturday back in Montreal. And in the other series, Vegas Golden Knights had a 3-2 victory over the visiting Anaheim Ducks. The Golden Knights lead the second round best of series 3-2 now. Also in hockey, Walter Cup Finals will get underway tomorrow. And for the first time, the Professional Women's Hockey League will have a Canadian champion, however the chips fall. The Montreal Victoire, who edged the two-time defending champion Minnesota Frost 2-1 in last night's fifth and deciding game of their semifinal series, will host fellow Canadian team, the Ottawa Charge, at Place Bell for the Walter Cup Finals. Toronto Blue Jays wrap up a three-game series with the visiting Tampa Bay Rays tonight. Right-hander Dylan Cease on the mound for the Jays. The Jays yesterday trailed 5-0 heading into the bottom of the seventh inning and lost 7-6 in the end in 10 innings last night. And that is your CFAX 1070 Sports 2609.
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1: CFAX Activity Traffic and Weather. Hey, good morning. Welcome to Wednesday. We are looking at a day that is shaping up pretty normal on the roads. No crashes or accidents. No volume delays to speak of right now. And for Blanchard, paving again, northbound, Bay to Hillside. That's just the same as all this week, so watch out for that. If you haven't been commuting yet today, that'll be a thing trying to get out of town through the day. For BC Ferries, we've got a one sail wait. 7 o'clock sailing is full. The 8 is your next available vessel with vehicle deck space left on it. And for the weather forecast, let's give you a few more details here. We were mentioning earlier, we got the clouds, we've got a bit of wind out there right now. We do have a chance of showers technically. We haven't seen a ton of rain, at least where we are here at the studio. Is it wet where you are? Because I don't really think much rain fell, even though we had that chance of showers last night. And that chance of showers is going away and turning into a mix of sun and cloud as we get into the day. Highs of 18 today, cooler by the water. Tonight, few clouds, still windy, lows to 9. Tomorrow, mix of sun and cloud to start the day, but a chance of showers by afternoon. Highs of 15 tomorrow. And then a chance of showers kind of taking us into the long weekend. Friday and Saturday, overcast, maybe some shower activity. But as we revise our long weekend forecast, it does look like the sun might come out a little bit on Sunday and for holiday Monday. So maybe the whole weekend won't be overcast and rainy like we were thinking yesterday when we were taking a look at all those clouds. Maybe a mixed bag for the long weekend ahead of us. Over to the business news. Opening bells for North American stock markets will ring a little later this hour. So let's set up today by looking at how yesterday closed with Aaron Sousa.
2: Energy gains mean Canada's main stock index ended yesterday in the black. Toronto's S&P TSX rose 151 points to 34,290. In New York, the Dow gained 56 points. The Nasdaq gave back 185. In Tokyo this morning, the Nikkei rocketed up 529. The Hang Seng in Hong Kong ticked up by 40. Our dollar is trading this morning at 72. And 98 cents U.S. Foreign Affairs Minister Anita Anand has arrived in the Persian Gulf for the third time this year. She tells the Canadian press she will be working on the bilateral relationship with Qatar and the UAE. Nearly half of all telecom customers say they won't use AI for their phone and internet service needs, but new research shared at the Canadian Telecom Summit in Toronto suggests others are open to the idea for low-stakes tasks like bill reminders. And Post Media will cut 250 jobs when it stops flyer distribution on July 8th. The media company says it comes amid shifting consumer behaviors and a changing media landscape. From the Canadian Press Business Desk, I'm Aaron Sousa.
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1: Good morning. How are you doing on this Wednesday? Thanks for joining us. We've got Lisa on the news desk. I'm Ryan. Lisa, how are you doing?
4: I'm good, yeah.
1: Yeah?
4: I'll play the role of Lisa today.
1: Yeah, you'll be Lisa.
4: I am
1: a little surprised by something today. I'm just sort of shocked.
4: Okay, I'm waiting.
1: How often does a campfire ban come off that quickly?
4: Okay, I'm with you.
1: Yeah.
4: I saw that and I'm like, wait, is that a typo? Off on.
1: It was just last week that it was hot, it was dry, don't want any fires.
4: It's usually until Halloween.
1: Yeah. You put it in until the fall.
4: We're all happy.
1: This is actually not a bad thing because, you know, like, look outside. The clouds rolled in, it cooled off a little bit. A lot of people make this coming weekend the sort of start of camping season.
4: Of course, it's a long weekend.
1: Yeah, and it's one of the first ones that usually in Victoria, it's reliably nice enough to go camping. So I think a lot of people who had camping trips planned, who love to have a campfire, will be pleased to see this. But I'm just shocked. I don't think I've ever seen that, at least not that I've noticed.
4: Not that quickly anyway. I think, how do we say it, of an abundance of caution. And rightfully so, they pause before they put it back in. But I keep watching the BC wildfire map and it keeps showing nothing on the island, which is good. Of course, we want to keep it that way. But there's a point, too, where we think, okay, well, there's no fires. So if we lift it for the long weekend and we get a couple of fires, do we bring it back in? Maybe. I don't know how it works with the crews other than they want to make sure that we don't lose any land or any houses or, you know, anything in the flames' path. Currently, 31 active wildfires. We have had 10 start in the last day, which is...

0: up from what we've had in the past, but we still don't have anything new on Vancouver Island. The last fire started May 8th, which was last Friday, and it's under control, very small in size. So, yeah, why not? And especially heading into the long weekend, you know, we've told people repeatedly, be careful with fire. I don't think that it's necessarily campfires. Sometimes it's campfires getting out of control, you know, not putting the proper perimeter around it. Sometimes it's a vehicle backfiring. Sometimes it's someone not realizing the fire danger of, say, hot mufflers, these kind of things. So a lot of people do ATVing up island. That's something that this has been potentially linked to it. Litter's been potentially linked to starting fires. So these are all human-caused ideas or human-caused reasons for fires. So if we're all careful about it, maybe the fire ban isn't coming back soon.
1: Well, looking at the forecast for this weekend, it's chance of showers to start on Friday and Saturday for Victoria. Other parts of the island might get some more serious rain. You know, areas like Tofino in the west coast.
0: Right.
1: I'm looking at Tofino right now. It does look like while we've got a chance of showers in Victoria, Tofino's just got rain. So yeah, with that coming, fire ban has come down for the campfires,
0: right,
1: for the coastal fire region. That is what we're looking at specifically here. I mean, if you're going somewhere else in BC, do check and make sure. But
0: yeah, municipalities will have it separately too.
1: Yeah, different areas have their different rules for sure. 6:16. Here is Lisa with the rest of the headlines.
0: Thank you. BC's public safety minister says extortion cases have dropped off in recent months, but combating the crisis is the government's top priority, safety. Nina Krieger says police, along with the Canadian Border Service Agency, have made meaningful progress in holding extortionists accountable. She made the comments in an online roundtable discussion involving several police officials, including RCMP Deputy Commissioner Dwayne McDonald. He says there's been an overall drop in extortion-related activities in BC, but the coordinated efforts across law enforcement agencies in Canada and internationally would be necessary to keep up that progress. We had a shaker off Haida Gwaii, a 4.0 earthquake. This was yesterday afternoon. Around 1:35 was lightly felt on the eastern side of Haida Gwaii at a depth of about 10 kilometers. The agency says despite it being felt in some locations, there's no reports of damage, none expected. No tsunami, of course. This comes after a 4.1 struck on Sunday off the same area. And the operator of the cruise ship at the center of the hantavirus outbreak has told the AP that expects to know by the end of the week if the vessel will keep its schedule for the coming months. Oceanwide Expeditions previously indicated that it would be. The Dutch-flagged MV Hondius is listed as the company's website as scheduled to depart on a cruise later in May that would take it to the Arctic for a series of cruises through the summer. These cruises cost upwards of $15,000. Three of the ship's passengers, of course, died in that recent outbreak. That was confirmed earlier this month while the vessel was in the Atlantic at all. There's been 9 confirmed and 2 suspected cases so far in this outbreak. That is your news to 6:18.
1: Texter at 71010 says, it's only a partial reversal. Most open fires are still banned.
0: That's right.
1: Only campfires. We're only talking
0: Category
1: about...
0: Category 2 and 3 are still in place.
1: It's just the campfire ban for the coastal regions that got lifted. That was the thing. So, yeah, good to be clear, though. Mm-hmm. Thank you, Texter, for pointing that out. We will see how long that lasts as well.
0: There's that,
1: Do we get through this long weekend and then go back? We'll see what happens.
0: Right.
1: Another texter here at 71010 weighing in on a big topic we were discussing yesterday. And that was Census Day. Did you get your census done? Mm-hmm. This texter at 71010 says, post-census day, yesterday my husband did the census long electronic version. Oh, so you got the short straw.
0: Oh, dear.
1: It took 4 hours.
0: Oh! Really? I never asked how long it took. Wow, I just heard about some of the questions.
1: Some of our listeners yesterday said it took them about an hour, but this listener found it took them about 4 hours
0: right
1: to do.
0: Right down the rabbit hole.
1: It was too much, says the texter.
0: Yeah.
1: I had the short one, so I finally did it yesterday on the day, and
0: yeah,
1: I got the short one. It
0: me
1: took
0: too.
1: Me about 5 minutes. It
0: I
1: was
0: know.
1: Not bad.
0: You feel kind of cheated. It's like, what? You don't ask me any more questions?
1: Yeah, you just want to know who lives in my house and that's it? What?
0: Yeah, that was it.
1: Yeah.
0: Pretty much. Didn't ask any leading or probing questions.
1: Yeah, you're kind of
0: nothing.
1: All primed for all
0: I
1: these
0: was.
1: Spicy questions that everybody's complaining about.
0: Right?
1: I mean, I gather they were in the long form. I just didn't get them myself.
0: I didn't either. We missed the bullet.
1: Yeah. Well, okay, a couple things to talk about. Today... May 13th, a Wednesday, is the commuter challenge the Go By Bike Week.
0: Hey, you've done this.
1: I have, actually. Go By Bike Week doesn't start until a couple of weeks from now. It's May 30th is the beginning of it, if I've got my dates right here. Yeah, it goes from May 30th to June 5th.
0: Okay.
1: But in order to get everybody kind of psyched and primed and ready for it, it's the commuter challenge today.
0: Cycling up.
1: Yeah, let's talk about that coming up in a few moments. And I've got another transportation change for Greater Victoria, which looks like it might be happening, to talk about in a few moments too. So lots of transit-related
0: on the road
1: topics on the road in just a moment after we do. Oddly enough, traffic and weather.
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1: CFAX 10-70 traffic and weather, 6:22 here on a Wednesday morning, and the commute is light right now. Nobody really out on the roads yet, you know, comparatively speaking, for the West Shore commute into Victoria. And for the roads downtown, there will be some new road work to watch out for right downtown Government Street from Discovery to Pembroke from 7 this morning until 7 p.m. They're going to begin some road work there that will be going on until July. So Government between Discovery and Pembroke, new delays are going to be happening due to road work there. We've also got, the paving on Blanchard northbound between Bay and Hillside to watch out for. Over to the weather forecast, we haven't really seen a ton of rain materialize, but we still have a small chance of showers hanging over us. But we're going to change into a mix of sun and cloud for the rest of the day pretty soon here. Wind will become the big factor, so a very breezy day, especially if you're right by the Juan de Fuca Strait. Highs at 18 degrees. Tonight, still windy. Lows down to 9. Tomorrow, we start with a mix of sun and cloud, then a chance of showers back into the forecast.
7: 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You get me going. 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
1: Lots to talk about on the roads. Let's talk about the fact that it is the commuter challenge today. So okay. Spring Go By Bike Week, formerly known as Bike to Work Week, is happening May 30th to June 5th. And today is the commuter challenge that sort of, you know, gets everybody ready for it, reminds everybody that it's happening. And this year, we have a team going here at CFAX 1070.
0: Sure do.
1: It is a team comprised of Boss Man Brad, our boss, is going to be on the bike.
0: Oh, I like the alliteration.
1: Yes, Boss Man
0: Brad on the bike.
1: Boss Man Bike Brad. I don't know. We'll figure that out. We'll workshop that.
0: Well, yeah, you got it, I think.
1: And then host of, co-host of the afternoon show on CFAX 1070, Josh and Jade. The Josh part of that equation will be in the car.
0: All right.
1: And the way it usually works is there's a, everybody's going to the same destination. So anybody taking part in this will all end up at the legislature downtown. Right. Belleville and Government is where they're all heading. Taking off from various locations around the city.
0: Right.
1: For us, they will be leaving here, the Esquimalt studios of CFAX 1070, and then they will make their way there and see who wins. And I'm going to come out and say right now, Lisa.
0: I have questions before you say who's going to win.
1: Okay, then I'm going to let you speak first
0: because
1: I'm about to make my prediction.
0: Because of the construction that's going on.
1: Yes?
0: What time of day?
1: What's happening around about 8 o'clock this morning.
0: Okay, that's prime time. Okay.
1: It's prime time commuting.
0: Okay, now who do you think is going to win this one?
1: Well, see, with the Bay Street Bridge still closed, heading out of, you know, Vic West into downtown Victoria, which is the direction they'll be going, the bike has this hands down.
0: Okay.
1: That driving out of Esquimalt or Vic West right now is very problematic.
0: I agree. I agree with you 100%.
1: Unfair advantage for boss man Brad. That's what I'm going to say on the bicycle.
0: The construction is a great equalizer with vehicles around town. And the thing is with cycling, you also have to obey a red light or a stop sign. However, we have cycling paths and that changes the commute time. And we know this because when I scoot in versus when I drive in, driving sometimes takes longer, even first thing in the morning.
1: Yeah.
0: So, okay. So how long do we have to wait to find out?
1: Well, we're going to talk to them coming up next hour and sort of see how they're both feeling about their commuting challenge.
0: Strong, eh?
1: So stand by. We'll keep you posted. We will give you updates on who wins, the bike or the car for our CFAX team.
0: We're going to hear from them beforehand, though, right?
1: Yeah, we're going to talk to them before.
0: On?
1: Yeah, see if they're feeling good about this, and then we'll find out the result afterwards.
0: And we have to be lawful, right?
1: Yeah.
0: Okay,
1: yeah.
0: I just want to put that out there. If there's no cheating lights and... Because sometimes we see that happen. Not in this particular contest, but, you know, not all cyclists obey the rules.
1: Yes, you got to obey the rules. I remember I did this actually once. Years ago,
0: you obeyed the rules.
1: I was on the bicycle versus a car, and I won. I remember you coming in
0: heaving.
1: Yeah. I really gave it. I was really going for it that day. Yeah. But yeah, they do stress. You've got to follow the rules. You got to stop at the lights and, you know,
0: otherwise there's
1: do
0: no
1: all
0: contest.
1: Things.
0: It's not fair.
1: Yeah. You can't, you can't cheat. So.
0: Okay.
1: That is going to be happening, coming up later today. One other thing I wanted to mention real quick, speaking of transportation, is the news that are we actually going to get a bus to the airport finally?
0: Right.
1: Victoria Regional Transit Commission yesterday voted to expand service to have a more direct bus that goes sort of from downtown to the airport. We do already have a couple of routes that sort of meander their way to the airport, leaving the is it called the McTavish Interchange? That interchange by the airport.
0: Right.
1: So you'd have
0: North Saanich, I think.
1: Yeah, you have to bus to that exchange or somehow get yourself to that exchange, then you take a bus that kind of winds its way to the airport.
0: That sounds like a lot of work.
1: That exists, but there's no direct one. So now come next year, so this is not until next year they're bringing this in. Don't expect to be able to take this anytime soon.
0: Okay.
1: They're going to make some subtle changes to Route 72, which already exists. It's one of the downtown to the ferries buses.
0: Okay.
1: But only early in the morning and late at night.
0: Yeah, because I'm in the back of my mind, I'm thinking, what do the cab companies have to say about this?
1: Well, yeah, there's that.
0: That's always the next shoe to drop, right? Because that's a lot of their bread and butter, right?
1: Because there's no other way. Because there's no way to do this without driving yourself or taking a cab.
0: Well, we are not the first city to go through this.
1: Yeah.
0: I remember this happened in Ottawa. And we heard a lot from the cabbies after this because that was their bread and butter, going to and from, taking people to and from the airport. And if the bus was in place, then that could be problematic for them financially.
1: Mm.
0: So, well,
1: we'll see. But I think just heads up, bus 72, just first thing in the morning.
0: Correct.
1: And then a few at night. There's not in the middle of the day. You can still take that meandering route that I just mentioned in the middle of the day.
0: How long does the meandering route take us?
1: I don't know. I've never tried it.
0: I'm asking all these pertinent questions. I'm putting you on the spot here, I know.
1: It's all good. But 72 is the one. It'll change up.
0: At least it's a good option if you need it.
1: At least there's something you can take that goes direct there from from downtown, mm-hmm. if you need it. And then it'll carry on, by the way, to the ferries afterwards. So it takes about a 10-minute detour. So it's going to extend how long it takes to take the 72 to the ferries by making the stop at the airport. But that, people have been calling for this for years.
0: Agreed.
1: And
0: agreed.
1: They've at least found a way to eke it out of the system come September of next year.
0: And we just got to hope that there's no construction in the way as the bus goes.
1: Yeah. Yeah. Otherwise, maybe take a bike instead.
0: Give yourself plenty of time to get to the airport. What do we say now? Is it a day in advance we're supposed to get there?
1: Yeah, 24 hours, just hang out.
0: Back to lunch.
1: The Spinnakers is lovely. 6:30 News is coming up next.
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1: It's 6:32 on Wednesday, May 13th. Windy today. The chance of showers we've had overnight that didn't really produce too much, not where we are, is going to clear up pretty quick, and then we're getting into just a cloudy, windy day. Full forecast to come. Right now, the news begins, and here is Lisa Best.
0: Thank you, Ryan. Good morning. Nurses here in this province have voted more than 98% in order to take strike action in their labor dispute as the discussion with the province drags on. The BC Nurses Union says voting over the weekend involved 50,000 of its 55,000 members strong, and the results show the group is united in their cause for higher wages and benefits. Union President Adrian Gere says interrupting patient care is the last thing nurses want to do, but it may happen if talks continue to stall.
10: It's already hard enough accessing care in this province. So I want to be clear, taking job action is not what we want to do. We are willing to go back to the table. We have signaled that to the employer. They have also signaled that they're willing to come back to the table. This is the final last chance, however.
0: Premier David Eby understands the nurses' frustration with government.
11: I would completely understand if every single nurse in the province was frustrated and wanted more recognition from government for the hard work they do for British Columbians. It is my commitment to those nurses and to British Columbians that we will sit at the table and we will reach an agreement that reflects and recognizes the hard work that nurses do for British Columbians every single day.
0: The two sides have been without a contract since the last deal expired in March of 2025. Court documents show a trial date has been set for former CFAX 1070 radio show host Al Farabee. A four-day trial by judge has been scheduled to begin on March 8, 2027. Farabee is charged with two counts of child luring, one under the age of 16, the other under the age of 18. Bell Media, which owns both CFAX 1070 and CTV, was not aware of the investigation into Farabee. He was suspended immediately once charges were laid and no longer works for the company. The charges against Farabee have not been tested in court. Canada's Secretary of State for Nature, Natalie Prévost, was in Victoria yesterday, announcing 16 tree planting projects across the province. Many are province-wide in scope. Here on Vancouver Island, the Nootka Sound Watershed Society received just under $1 million to plant some 82,000 trees to restore over 22 hectares of salmon-bearing habitat impacted by forestry and landslides in the Gold River area. The Cedar Cultural Restoration in Duncan will get just over $1 million to plant over 8,000 trees of cultural significance. Well, the U.S. president is kicking off his summit with the president of China today, but the war in Iran is taking some of the attention, but not all. ABC's Lionel Moyes has details.
12: New intelligence shows Iran's military capabilities appear stronger than the Trump administration has claimed. The New York Times reports Iran still has operational access to 30 of its 33 missile sites along the strait and retains 70% of its pre-war missile stockpile.
0: And the Strait of Hormuz remains closed. Forensic experts have ruled the death of a man who walked onto the runway at Denver International Airport into the path of a departing jetliner was a suicide. But ABC's Jim Ryan says personal injury lawyers have found plenty of blame to go around.
13: The plaintiffs in a proposed $10 million lawsuit claim that the 12-foot-high perimeter fence around the airport was insufficient to keep 41-year-old Michael Mott out. Those passengers aboard Frontier Flight 4345 claim physical damages from smoke inhalation and evacuation injuries and psychological trauma from seeing Mott's body sucked into the right engine of the jet.
0: And in health news, health experts are urging women in the premenopausal stage to get their cardiovascular health checked. Following this new study, the American Health Association says women were two times more likely to have low cardiovascular health scores compared to women who are having regular menstrual cycles. This after analysis of nationwide data published in the American Health Journal. The senior author of this study says midlife women should think of perimenopausal period as a window of opportunity by not waiting until they reach menopause to start checking their blood pressure, cholesterol, and blood sugar levels. That's your news to 636.
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1: Thanks, Lisa. It's cloudy out there right now, a little windy, but the chance of showers is about to flee our forecast, leaving us with just a windy day, maybe even some sunny breaks, highs to hit 18 degrees. So that is what you can expect out of this day. We'll give you the details coming up in a moment. Right now to the sports, where there is less than a month to go before the FIFA World Cup begins in the co-hosted countries of Canada, the U.S. and Mexico. And the B.C. government has yet to unveil how much it's going to cost for Vancouver to stage seven of those soccer games. Premier David Eby yesterday says he's asking his team to provide those numbers before the end of the month.
16: It is a key piece of information for the public, but the legacies that will be
11: created by this game, whether it's community sports fields or the improvements here to the stadium that will create lines of revenue, or the opportunity to develop and enhance relationships with business partners or tourists from around the world, is significant and hard to understate.
1: Last June, BC pegged the cost at between $532 and $624 million, including a $196 million upgrade for BC Place. Vancouver's first game, by the way, is June 13th. Toronto will host six of the games, and that begins June 12th. Last night, we saw the Montreal Canadiens and the Buffalo Sabres tie everything up at two games apiece in their second round NHL playoff series. The Sabres did that by a 3-2 win in Montreal last night. And there was a fluky goal off of Buffalo that deflected from the glass, bounced into the net. Montreal forward Cole Caulfield spoke about that stroke of bad luck.
16: Yeah, it sucks, honestly. I thought we played a pretty good game, honestly. Yeah, there's some things that we can always get better at, but to see a fluke goal like that going, it's obviously not the bounce you want.
1: In the other game, the Vegas Golden Knights had a 3-2 win over the visiting Anaheim Ducks, and that means the Golden Knights take a second round best of seven series lead, 3-2. Toronto Blue Jays wrap up their three game set against visiting Tampa Bay Rays tonight. Right-hander Dylan Cease on the mound. Yesterday, it was a 7-6 loss in 10 innings for the Jays. And that is your Sports 2640.
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1: 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What's happening on the roads? Well, not a lot at the moment. No crashes, no accidents to report. If you see anything, do text me at 71010. As always, around about this time in the morning, we start to see the volume delays build on the West Shore commute into downtown and the core area. We don't see anything unusual, just some people getting on the roads this morning. We will have some unusual road work starting up in downtown Victoria today. Starting today and then lasting for a while, I think until July, some road work is going to start up on Government between Discovery and Pembroke. So watch out for delays there and directions from the flaggers who will be helping guide things around that slowdown. For BC Ferries, we got a one sail wait. 8 o'clock is the next boat with any vehicle deck space left as the 7 is full. And in the weather forecast, lots going on. So cloudy with this chance of showers, which is what we've been in all night, although we haven't really seen anything, at least not where we are, when it comes to rain, and it's about to leave us because we get into a mix of sun and cloud for the rest of the day. Wind becomes the major factor with gusts up to 80 kilometers an hour off the Juan de Fuca Strait by later this afternoon. High temperatures are still fairly warm. 18 degrees is the high. It's a little cooler than yesterday, but still decently warm but windy. And then tonight, a few clouds, the chance of showers comes tomorrow. Tonight, it's a few clouds with wind, lows down to 9. Tomorrow, it's a mix of sun and cloud, then the chance of showers by later in the day. And once it comes back, the chance of showers will stick with us for Friday and Saturday. Looks like, though, it could clear up on Sunday and Monday. Business news. North American stock markets just opening up. No results as of yet. So let's take a look at how yesterday closed. S&P TSX ended the day up 151 to 34,290. The Dow is up 56 to 49,760. The Canadian dollar at 72.9 cents US. And the barrel of crude oil at $102.52. So still over that $100 a barrel mark.
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1: We love it when you join the conversation at 71010. Text us anytime and talk about the things we're talking about. We were mentioning the campfire ban for the coastal region of BC is going to be lifted in time for this long weekend. This texter at 71010 says, the on-again, off-again fire ban is confusing, especially when Environment Canada keeps talking about the lack of snowpack in the mountains and global warming. They should just put a blanket fire ban beginning May 1st and leave it in place until the end of September. That comes from Shirley.
0: Thank you, Shirley, what Shirley's saying. However, for people who want to go, who are prudent with fire safety and who want to enjoy the wilderness, want to have a cheery campfire while they're out for the long weekend, that's tough. And so I think they're, I don't know, they're trying to be on the fence about this, keep everybody safe, but yet let us still, what do we call it? Recreate. That's a new word. I get it. There's two sides to that story. And if you don't want to have a campfire, then it doesn't affect you. But for people who go, you go camping with your kids.
1: I do, yeah, yeah. Campfire is a big part of
0: building
1: it.
0: Building it, teaching them the safety of it, you know, putting the rocks around it. That's all part of it.
1: Yeah.
0: And that's great memories.
1: But I have heard that argument that should you just, at this point, do a blanket predictable ban?
0: Might come.
1: I don't know. Yeah, maybe. You could be onto something, listener. And then on a different topic, we were discussing the fact that come September of next year, Victoria Transit has found a way to eke out an airport bus by taking the existing 72, which right now goes downtown to the ferries.
0: It's a bit of a milk run, right?
1: Well, it's going to just take a 10-minute jog over to the side.
0: It's not bad.
1: But we did mention that there is an existing connection, which is those 80-somethings buses that leave from the McTavish Interchange and then make their way around the neighborhood and then into the airport that way. And you asked me, how long does that take? And I said, I don't know. Luckily, our listeners know.
0: We have smart people, don't we?
1: Yeah. So at 71010, texter says that airport bus from McTavish takes 15 minutes max. So there you go.
0: Well, that's fine.
1: You got to get to the interchange.
0: So what, do you take a cab
1: exchange first? Or you could take another bus, I guess, and then wait for an exchange. Or you could take a cab or get a drop off. There's ways.
0: Okay.
1: I think what people want, though, they know that exists, but that's a lot of steps and a lot of time, and you've already got to get to the airport 3 hours ahead of time.
0: And when you're,
1: and now you're taking a bus 2 hours ahead of time. So
0: when you're not from here and you're arriving, you need to know how to do that, right? If you don't know the lay of the land,
1: exactly,
0: you've got to do all the research to find it.
1: Being a city like Victoria, you know, the capital of the province, and not having
0: people coming in,
1: and not having a direct bus link to our airport, I think has always been a sore spot. So this is what they're trying to do. Take that 72 and in early in the morning and late at night only. It's not like in the middle of the day, adding a few airport stops. It's what they got so far for us, and it starts in September of next year.
0: Do you know why it's only sort of morning and evening?
1: I don't know. At least I don't know the answer
0: to that. We have all these questions.
1: They probably have an answer to that. I just don't know the answer.
0: We'll endeavor as we do.
1: At 6:47, here are the headlines with Lisa.
0: Well, stay in the same neighborhood. City Council deciding not to support a request to authorize a CRD loan of up to $14.2 million to fund a proposed indoor recreation facility in Central Saanich. Council sought input from residents in the idea, or in the area, about the idea brought forward by the CRD's Peninsula Recreation Commission, recognizing that borrowing costs would be shared among Sydney, North Saanich, and Central Saanich taxpayers. So that one's a no-go. Negotiations underway in China. The U.S. president landing in Beijing today for highly anticipated summit with the leader of that country. A Trump told reporters that trade, not the war with Iran, will be the main focus of their discussions. The administration hopes to establish a board of trade with China to address differences and prevent further trade conflicts. The visit comes at a delicate moment for the U.S. president, with his popularity affected by the continued run on war and rising inflation and fuel prices that comes with it. Trump's China trip comes not long after he slammed Canada for reaching an independent trade deal with that country. Now he's in the country making deal himself. And Elon Musk is facing a new allegation as his lawsuit continues against OpenAI. Testifying in federal court yesterday, OpenAI CEO Sam Altman said Musk once said the company would be controlled by his children if he died. Musk later left the company and is now suing OpenAI over his decision to form a for-profit arm. And that is your headline news to 6:48.
1: Coming up next, researchers at Simon Fraser University, along with the Humans and Algorithms Listening for Orcas project, have got a new chunk of cash to forecast whale movements using AI. We're going to learn more about this next.
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1: CFAX at 70 traffic and weather. It is 6:51 on a Wednesday morning. No crashes or accidents to report right now. No major issues other than usual volume delays at this time of the morning. Text me at 71010 if you see otherwise. For BC Ferries, it's a one-sail wait. 7 is full of vehicle deck space. The 8 is your next available vessel, unless you're a foot passenger, in which case you're A-OK. And for the weather, it's going to turn to a chance of... The chance of showers is leaving us, is what I mean to say, and it's going to turn into a mix of sun and cloud for the rest of the day. But windy off the water, gusts up to 80 kilometers an hour if you're exposed to the Juan de Fuca Strait. Highs to hit about 18 degrees cooler by the windy water.
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1: All right, joining us right now to talk about how AI might help us track whale movements, I've got Ruth Joy on the line, an assistant professor at the School of Environmental Sciences and associate member of statistics at Simon Fraser University. It's Simon Fraser University and the Humans and Algorithms Listening for Orcas project that we're talking about here. Ruth Joy, welcome to the program. How are you?
25: I'm good, thanks. Hi, Ryan.
1: It's great to get you here. So this is kind of cool. What I'm trying to get my head around it, though. What is it you're trying to accomplish here? What do you need to do? And then we'll work out why AI is the right tool for it.
25: Yeah, okay. So we have a couple different kinds of ecotypes of killer whales, different kinds of killer whales, one that eats Chinook salmon and one that eats marine mammals, and both of them have status that they need to be protected under federal law, but we're particularly interested in the southern resident killer whales, which I'm sure your listeners know is the most endangered of our killer whales on the BC coast. And so we're trying to be able to detect them in real time, and one of the best ways to do that is through their vocalizations. So we're using AI to listen in real time and write algorithms to be able to detect which ecotype of killer whale we're listening to.
1: Okay, so you're listening to the sounds of the ocean. AI can kind of say, oh, that sounds like a transient whale's call, and that sounds like a southern resident killer whale's noises, and that sounds like something totally different. So doing that kind of thing?
25: Yeah, that's okay. Exactly it. So the first trick is to detect them amongst all the other things that make noises. Most things in the ocean make noise. And then the other is to figure out what it is that's making the noise.
1: Do we already have listening devices out there around the ocean?
25: Yeah. So there's the shipping lanes, as you can imagine, that the commercial vessels stay within as they're coming into port. And so there's a number of different hydrophones or listening stations along the pathway. And so we're going to use the existing hydrophones that are out there to listen in real time to the sounds and try to process that sound data, which is high volume data, and use these algorithms to detect the southern resident killer whales.
1: Oh, that's really cool. We've already got the listening happening. We just need something that can make sense of all of that noise, and that's where AI comes in. How big of a deal is this? Like, because AI is such a buzzword right now. It's in everything. People are talking about it as like this big revolutionary thing, and I guess this is another example of something that you probably couldn't have done before without it.
25: Yeah, that's true. I mean, you can do it with using basic statistical methods, but there's really has been a revolution in AI algorithms. So we're using deep learning models or neural nets to be able to train models to identify the southern residents. And they're quite as different dialects. So if you can imagine speaking two different languages, that's what we're listening for. So the difference between French and English, for example, it's where you can use large language models to tell, well, I'm sure you use ChatGPT or some of those large language models that are available to us now and have only just been made available to us. So we're using similar, not as much training data, unfortunately, as for those large language models, but the same concept of using computers to be able to tell differences between languages that killer whales are speaking.
1: It's actually kind of neat to think that we are decoding whale language in a sense. Like, that is just so cool.
25: Yeah, we don't know what they're saying.
1: but we can tell the accent.
25: They haven't told us that yet.
1: we don't know what the words mean, but we at least know this is a southern resident killer whale dialect versus a different whale. Could this be expanded to other whales beyond these? Like, could we, I don't know, throw gray whales in there and all of the others?
25: Yeah, so gray whales typically don't make that much sound, so they're trickier to, especially in the Salish Sea, they make sounds off of the west coast of Vancouver Island, so it might work better there. Humpbacks are very noisy. They're love to sing and practice their songs. They make social calls as well. They're also mimics, so they mimic southern residents' sounds, so they're kind of the whale that everyone hates in AI because they're a bit like starlings. If you know your birds at all, or your listeners do, they pick up fragments of other whales and put it into their vocalization as well. So so that makes it a little trickier than just southern residents. It's keeping the humpbacks out of the detection algorithms as well.
1: Is this really a southern resident, or is some humpback playing with me here and pretending?
25: Yes.
1: That's so funny. I didn't know that. That's crazy.
25: Yeah.
1: Okay, so once you've got the AI models working, trained up on what whale sounds like what, interpreting all this data, and now you can track them, you can say track the southern resident killer whales, which seems to be one of the big goals here. What do you do with that then? Mm-hmm. Why do we need to track them?
25: Yeah, so the idea is that it takes a long time to slow a commercial vessel down, and so they need to know well in advance when there might be a southern resident in the shipping lanes. And so the idea is to use statistical modeling to predict 2 or 3 hours ahead when the killer whales will be entering the commercial vessel lanes, or could be. So there's a potential overlap in where the whales are, where the ships are. And so the idea behind it is that we can tell the pilots in good enough time that they can slow their vessels down. And by slowing the vessels down, it reduces the underwater noise. And so that protects, in a sense, at least in the federal law sense, it protects the habitat by reducing the amount of noise that's emitted into the water by a slower propeller.
1: Well, that is such a cool project. Thank you so much for telling me about it. Ruth Joy, Assistant Professor at the School of Environmental Science at Simon Fraser University, Associate Member of Statistics as well. The Humans and Algorithms Listening for Orcas Project, a new chunk of cash, by the way. So this is all powered by a $1 million funding injection that you got there. And this is what you're doing with it. And thank you so much for telling us about it.
25: Thank you very much for having me.
1: All right. I think that's just kind of neat. I mean, obviously, important stuff to be able to keep whales safe in those shipping lanes and maybe finding a way to kind of get ahead of that, but just the idea that we have the ability to decode whale accents. Maybe we don't know what they're saying, but we can tell which whales are which. I think that's kind of fun. We'll take a break. CFAX 1070, 7 o'clock news is next.
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3: It's 7:01. Good morning. Wednesday, May 13th is here. It's going to be windy, but the chance of showers is starting to leave us. We'll get you a full forecast in just a moment. Right now, the news begins. And here is Lisa Best.
4: With the change in the weather, cooler temperatures, cloudy conditions, chance of rain on the forecast, the campfire ban is being lifted at noon Friday. The Coastal Fire Center crews say this is due to the cooler temperatures and increase in humidity. Category 2 and Category 3 open fires remain banned. This prohibition applies to all areas within the Coastal Fire Center that are outside municipal boundaries. Municipalities may impose different bans based on conditions in the area, so there may still be a ban in your area. You have to check ahead before you light a fire. The Victoria Regional Transit Commission has voted to expand service to the airport through a pilot without reducing service to residents of Sydney. Route 72 is what will change, with select early morning and late night trips serving the airport. Routes 88 and 87 will continue to provide daytime service to the airport and residents in the area. The changes will begin as early as September, possibly early next year, pending on the arrival of 39 new double-decker buses. The commission says funding for the changes are included in the provincial funding ask for the upcoming year. Staff will analyze options to improve the connections through the route, particularly on Sunday evenings. Airport-bound riders will pay the standard fare, at least for when the service begins. That could change moving forward. The BC Nurses Union has voted overwhelmingly in favor of strike action as its labor dispute continues with the province. About 50,000 members took part in voting over the weekend. 98.2% support job action in case talks don't progress. Union President Adrian Gear says the nurses have been frustrated for a while by the employer, who refused to offer any substantive contract improvements despite the job being a critical part of healthcare.
5: This vote does not mean nurses are going on strike tomorrow. What it does mean is that nurses across British Columbia are united more than ever before, and we are prepared to do what it takes to secure a fair contract, a contract that respects us.
4: Premier David Eby says he hears the message loud and clear.
6: I think in my conversations with nurses is that they are feeling a huge amount of the strain of our healthcare system and an issue that is present not just here in British Columbia, but across the country and across North America, of a shortage of healthcare workers. It is the nurse who is the person who is on the line for that frontline patient care day in, day out, night in, night out.
4: Agreed. Nurses have been asking for higher wages and benefits, as well as measures to address increasing job challenges due to ongoing staffing shortages. East of us in Toronto, a doctor there is pushing back against a report into AI note-taking tools that were released by Ontario's Auditor General. Shelley Spence's report found that AI tools provide incorrect or incomplete information, and evaluators finding serious transcript errors generated by 20 different programs. Dr. Michael Warner is the Chief Medical Information Officer at Michael Guerin Hospital. He says these programs only work when doctors check the notes that are taken from them.
7: Doctors are duty-bound by the college to review all notes for accuracy before they're sent out to other physicians or colleagues. I would say 100% of my notes are inaccurate, and that's why I read them every day to make sure that they're accurate before they go out. So I think this is a really important tool. When used appropriately, can save doctors time and also allows for better doctor-patient interactions.
4: The Auditor General didn't recommend ditching the technology altogether, but said it's important that they will continually be testing it. And with water in focus here on Vancouver Island, CTV Vancouver Island's Brendan Strain continues his series on our water. The focus this time, Comox Valley.
8: The CVRD, we actually have five different water systems that we manage.
9: Each one fed by a different water source, the largest being Comox Lake. Three of those five are highly dependent on snowpack levels in the alpine of the Comox Valley, which is currently sitting at extremely low levels.
10: The May 1st number is coming in at 27% of normal.
8: We are definitely concerned.
9: On May 1st, the Comox Valley Regional District, much like other communities on Vancouver Island, implemented its Stage 1 water restrictions. In a normal year, the district will go to Stage 2 on July 1st.
8: This year seems likely that we'll end up accelerating that timeline a bit.
9: Unless the Comox Valley experiences a wet January, it expects to go into Stage 3 by the end of the summer, and potentially even Stage 4. The CVRD says that has never been implemented before, outside of an infrastructure malfunction, such as a water main break.
4: And that is your news to 706.
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3: Thanks, Lisa. Good morning. We are heading into a day that will be a mix of sun and cloud, very windy off the Juan de Fuca Strait, but our chance of showers that's been with us overnight and hasn't really produced too much in the way of rain. That should be leaving our forecast pretty much as of now. Who knows? I don't want to say it too early because then it'll rain. But it does look like we're out of the risk of any rain and we're just into a dry but windy day. If you're getting out there and wondering how to prepare for it, and all the details of the long-range forecast are to come. But right now, let's get to the sports, where in the NHL, we saw the Montreal Canadiens and the Buffalo Sabres get tied up at two games apiece after the Sabres even things up with a 3-2 win in Montreal last night. And thanks in part to a fluky goal that bounced off the glass and into the net. The best of seven series shifts to Buffalo for game five tomorrow night. Game six is back in Montreal on Saturday. Now for the other matchup, Vegas Golden Knights with a 3-2 win over the visiting Anaheim Ducks. The Golden Knights now leading the second round best of seven series 3-2. Well, lots of hype about the World Cup of Soccer coming to Vancouver yesterday. The BC government unveiled a host of renovations at BC Place as Vancouver prepares to host seven of the games during this summer's FIFA World Cup. Premier David Eby says the soccer matches will have a remarkable effect on the province.
13: What that translates into is 350,000 soccer fans are going to be here taking in the games, visiting Vancouver. In the 5 years following, we're expecting more than 1 million people to come and visit from out of province, inspired by the event. All told, we're expecting about $1 billion in economic impact on BC's economy coming from this world-class sporting event.
3: EB says his government does plan to release the full cost of hosting the games before the end of this month. Toronto also hosting six World Cup games. Dozens of others we played in the U.S. and in Mexico. For the Toronto Blue Jays, they're wrapping up a three-game series against the visiting Tampa Bay Rays tonight. Right-hander Dylan Cease will be on the mound for the Jays, who lost yesterday. They were trailing 5-0 heading into the bottom of the seventh inning. Then in the end, after going to 10 innings, lost 7-6. That's your sports to 7:09.
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2: 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Thrifty Foods thanks everybody who helped raise over $45,000 to support the new BC Cancer Center in Nanaimo by purchasing specially marked pots at Island Grocers. Over to the traffic and weather so far. We are looking at a day that's very typical. We've got no crashes, no accidents, no unusual delays from the West Shore into Victoria. It's kind of getting into the thick of it right now. The West Shore commute is certainly slow, but not any different than a normal Wednesday, at least as far as I can tell. If you see otherwise, text me at 71010. We'll have that paving work back on Blanchard northbound for Bay to Hillside, where they're restricting it all the way down to one lane. Then for the other downtown construction that's starting up, government around about Pembroke, they have obstructions there, and it's going to start today and then last right through until July. So that area is going to be a construction zone now on Government Street. Watch out for the flaggers directing people around. Let's talk about the weather for a second. We've got a cloudy day, some sunny breaks expected, and we are leaving the chance of showers behind us and moving into a windy day. Highs up to 80 kilometers an hour, and the high temperatures will get up to about 18 degrees. A few clouds overnight, lows down to 9. Mix of sun and cloud to start the day tomorrow, but then a chance of showers is back with us by the afternoon. Chance of showers through Friday and Saturday, but the back half of the long weekend now looks like it could clear up. Sunday and Monday, you know, Monday being Victoria Day, looking like the sunshine and some clouds might be with us, but the chance of showers is getting out of the forecast by then, at least for the long-range forecast right now, which are always subject to change. Texter at 71010 says, hey, could you please give us the local temperatures? Yes, I think I forgot that last weather forecast, so let's get to that. In Oak Bay, 13 degrees right now. Colwood, 12 degrees right now. And the official temperature at the Victoria International Airport is 14 degrees. On the markets, let's take a look at how things are shaping up. But we are starting down across the board, it seems. S&P TSX down 212 to 34,077. The Dow in New York down 243 to 49,516. NASDAQ is up 31, though, to 26,119. S&P 500 down 11 points to 7,389. Canadian dollar at 73 cents U.S. even.
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2: Lots to come on the show this hour. We've been talking about the nurses now armed with a very overwhelming strike vote. What is that going to mean for healthcare? We are talking to the BC Nurses Union at the end of the hour, so don't go anywhere if you're curious about how this story could impact you. And what are the issues that the BC Nurses Union have in their contract negotiations with the BC government? We're going to follow that story coming up at the end of the hour. We're also going to be checking in on our very own commuter challenge. We got a team in the Go By Bike Week commuter challenge this year. Mm-hmm. Today's the day, so maybe you'll see some of those cyclists racing the cars into the legislature. That's the destination this year. So people will be leaving various spots, converging on the legislature, seeing right. whether it's the bike or the car that wins.
4: Now, we have wind today. Do you think that's going to help?
2: We have wind? But
4: yeah, we have wind.
2: Yeah, maybe if it's a tailwind helping push the bike along.
4: That's my point. Boss yeah. Brad is on the bike.
2: Yeah,
4: so is that going
2: to
4: help him?
2: We're going to talk to Boss Man Brad from CFAX, who is on the bicycle.
4: Correct. So is that going to help him, do you think?
2: Yeah, we'll see. It depends on which way it's going.
4: Headwinds.
2: Is it government headwinds? Is it headwinds or tailwinds? We'll see. Headwinds are certainly one of the right? things governments love to talk about nowadays.
4: It's the catchphrase. Yeah. It's taken the place of pivoting.
2: But anyway, so we got Brad on the bike, and then Josh from the Josh and Jade Show will be in the car. Who will win today? We're going to set that up for you coming up later this hour. But first, so excited that this came together. We were going to talk about this earlier this week, and we've managed to pull it together for today. The West Shore RCMP talking about all of those devices, whether it's the e-bike or the e-scooter or the e-dirt bike, all of these things, micro-mobility sometimes the term used for this. There are a bunch of different rules for all of these things
4: sure
2: that not
4: are.
2: Everybody is always aware of.
4: That's true.
2: And we are going to talk to West Shore RCMP about all those rules. Where can you ride them? Which ones are actually allowed and which ones aren't? How fast should you be able to go on these things? Do you need to wear a helmet? How old do you have to be? All of these things coming up in just a few moments as we get into that conversation.

0: 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But first, here are the headlines with Lisa.
1: Checking BC wildfire status. I spoke too soon when I said we haven't had any fires on Vancouver Island since Friday. Well, here we are. We have a new fire that is considered out of control at this point. It was discovered this morning. It's just under a hectare in size. Where is it located? Just to the east of Port Alberni, actually sitting just north of Highway 4, the Alberni Highway, between Cameron Lake and Port Alberni. So we'll bring you new information on that as it becomes available. BC wildfire status says there's 32 active fires province-wide. 11 are considered out of control. There's been 11 new fires spark in the past 24 hours, of course, including this new fire on Vancouver Island, just under a hectare in size. And, of course, just ahead of the long weekend, the campfire ban is being lifted at noon Friday. The Coastal Fire Center says it's due to our cooler temperatures and an increase in humidity. And they do say that Category 2 and 3 open fires remain banned, and municipalities may have different bans in place depending on conditions in that immediate area, so do need to check ahead before you light that match. There's uncertainty on the future of the avalanche control along a section of Highway 1 in eastern BC, as a federal agreement is set to expire next year. Canada's military has for decades worked with Parks Canada to clear snow in the area of Glacier National Park. That includes Rogers Pass, which is a major link between BC and Alberta. The deal expected to expire next summer, and the Armed Forces says it will not renew due to modernization priorities and plans to sell off its legacy artillery systems. Parks Canada says it's continuing discussions with public safety and maintaining traffic control, of course, as their top priority. And Anthropic representatives will meet with the U.S. Committee of Homeland Security on their new Mythos AI model. The model is seeing only limited release to companies and organizations Anthropic considers trusted partners. This is due to the advanced capabilities and its ability to exploit security flaws. The closed-door briefing comes as lawmakers consider the effect of AI on national security. And that is your news, 2717.
0: Electric bikes, electric scooters, all of those micro-mobility devices. What are the rules that we need to know about those? Wes, your RCMP, joining us with that next.
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0: 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No traffic problems beyond just the West Shore commute. I don't have any crashes or accidents reported. If you do see something, though, text me at 71010. We have at BC Ferries, no sailing waits right now. 8 o'clock sailing coming up with room left on it for vehicles. And for the weather forecast, that's where things get a little complicated. So we're getting through the chance of showers. It looks like unless some final gasp of small shower activities dusts us, we're looking like it's going to dry up now for the rest of the day. We do have a mix of sun and cloud and a lot of wind, though. 80 kilometer an hour gusts off the Juan de Fuca Strait at their peak this afternoon. So quite breezy. Highs of 18 degrees, except cooler by the water. Then tonight that wind continues. So a windy night, lows down to 9. Tomorrow we start with a mix of sun and cloud, but then we get into a chance of showers again by later in the day. Highs of 15. So the coolest day of the week is kind of Thursday, also Friday, about the same. Highs around 15 degrees. With that chance of showers hours rolling in Thursday afternoon, sticking with us on Friday and Saturday, so we might see some precipitation. Kind of like last night, we might have seen some precipitation, but it doesn't look like much fell, at least where we are. In Esquimalt Broadcasting, things seemed very dry this morning. How about where you are? Did you see any rain? It's 14 degrees at the airport.
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0: Well, are you seeing more things like e-scooters, e-bikes, and other e-devices on our streets? Well, the West Shore RCMP seem to have seen that uptick, and they are issuing a reminder about the rules of the road for those devices. Corporal Nancy Sagar with the West Shore RCMP joining us on the line right now. Hello, how are you?
12: I'm good. Thank you for having me this morning.
0: Great to get you here. So you are seeing more of these things, eh?
12: We are, yes. And I think in particular, what we're seeing more of is the e-scooters. I personally believe it's probably because it's the most affordable out of all the sort of micro-mobility, bikes that are out there. The e-scooter seems to be on the rise.
0: Tons of those things. But there are different rules and regulations, and in some cases, they're not even allowed. So there's a lot to unpack here. So let's go through what we need to know about all of these e-devices and how to be safe with them and follow the rules.
12: Yeah, for sure. So how about we start off with e-scooter, because that seems to be kind of on the rise here. Okay. So e-scooters are only allowed in communities participating in the pilot project. And I'm not sure if everyone's quite aware of that. So on Vancouver Island, and it's great if you go to actually the BC government website, because it'll lay out all the areas that you can ride your e-scooter on. So here in the West Shore, you can ride your e-scooter in Colwood, Langford, and View Royal. The municipalities of Highlands and Metchosin are not a part of the pilot project, so you cannot ride your e-scooter there. So it's important to understand where you can and cannot ride it. Next thing I would say is you need to be 16 years or older in order to ride an e-scooter. They can only be maximum 25 kilometers an hour. That's the maximum speed that they can go. And they can only weigh up to 45 kilograms. You must wear a helmet with them, and you need to follow the rules of the road, just like how a bike would. So you're going to be riding in the bike lane.
0: Now, I want to go back for a second to that pilot project story that you talked about, how, in BC, not everywhere allows them. Municipalities have to opt in, I guess, to this pilot project. And for the West Shore, you said, just to clarify, it's Langford, Colwood, and View Royal is where you're allowed to?
12: Yes. Okay. Yes. So, yeah, communities have to opt in. So if you're curious about where you can and can't ride, we highly encourage you visit the government BC website. Just type in e-scooter, where can I ride, and you'll be able to click on it and see the list.
0: Now, what happens if you, because you're West Shore RCMP, you will be policing areas that don't allow them, are not in the pilot project. Is this something you actually enforce? Like, will you pull somebody over if you see them on an e-scooter in the Highlands?
12: Yeah, absolutely. We will, for sure. So the rules of the road apply here. The Motor Vehicle Act applies, and you could be fined. Your device could also be impounded. You could face penalties just like any other unlicensed driver could. So it's important to understand where you can and can't ride and then follow those rules.
1: Nancy, I have an e-scooter, Segway 9-watt, and its max is 30. And on the Galloping Goose, there actually, I think, is signage saying that 30 is the maximum speed you can do. I was under the impression that it was 30, not 25. Does that vary between communities?
12: I think it varies between, so Galloping Goose is not a roadway, right? So I think that's the major difference there.
1: Okay, so that would be for e-bikes we're talking about then, for maximum speed.
12: Yeah.
1: Okay.
12: Yeah, so maximum speed is going to be e-bikes 32 kilometers an hour for an e-bike. For an e-scooter, it's 25 kilometers an hour. So there's a difference there. It seems slight, you know, 7 kilometers doesn't seem like a lot, but on an e-scooter it is. So again, just knowing the difference between, you know, e-scooters, you're only allowed 25 kilometers an hour, e-bikes. If it's a standard e-bike and you're 16 years and older, you can go up to 32 kilometers an hour. If you're between the ages of 14 and 16, you're only allowed to ride a light e-bike and it can only go up to 25 kilometers an hour.
13: Right. Oh, so there's an age difference there for e-bikes.
12: There's an age. Yeah, there's an age difference for e-bikes. And I think that's designed really with safety in mind. 32 kilometers an hour, it's quite fast. I mean, if you're telling me you have your own e-bike there, so I'm sure you've
1: e-scooter.
12: Yeah. So I'm sure, you know, if you, even just going down the trail at probably 20 probably feels fast. And another good safety point with e-scooters to keep in mind is that they're lower to the ground than a bike would be. Mm-hmm. So any small divot in the roadway or like a pothole or a rock that you go over, you've got the potential there of really knocking yourself off of that thing. We've seen it happen.
1: Yeah, it's not the kind of thing that you want to be anywhere on rough terrain, for sure.
12: Exactly. And so really just even you don't want to go that fast on it either, just because of that, right? The faster you are, the harder you will fall if you do end up taking a tumble. So it's important to follow that rule.
1: I'm seeing a lot without proper gear, and I know legally the only thing that you have to wear is a bicycle helmet. I'm also seeing a lot of children. I'm seeing a lot of under 16 on them. So is it hard to police?
12: It is, yeah. It's. I'm not going to say it doesn't come without its challenges. I mean, when you're... Let's just go with the e-scooter example again, because that's what we're seeing a lot of as well. We've gotten lots of complaints from our municipalities of seeing young people appearing to be under the age of 16 on e-scooters. And so our message to parents would be, you know, you need to understand what the rules are here before you're buying these items for your children. They can be very dangerous for people who are younger, which is why, you know, those rules are in place. And also, frankly, it's illegal. You're not allowed to drive it unless you're 16 years or older. So we could ticket the parent in that case. It's something that, you know, it's not something we want to do, but if it comes down to it, it could happen. We could also take that e-scooter and confiscate it if it's not being driven in a manner that's compliant with the road rules. That's something that can also happen.
13: I want to just recap a few of those and then get to at least one more with RCMP Corporal Nancy Sagar. So just to recap, so e-scooters, the scooters specifically, only the communities with the pilot project is where they're allowed. They're not allowed everywhere, so make sure you know before you go that you're allowed to ride it, and you have to be 16 plus, and you can't go faster than 25 kilometers an hour on the roads. For the e-bikes, so the bicycles, they can go anywhere. They're allowed anywhere. They don't have that pilot project thing, you know, as long as they're where, you know, normal bikes could ride. And you do have that age limit of 14 plus for the light e-bikes, 16 plus for the standard normal ones. And then there are other bikes that are electric that are a bit more robust. There's the e-dirt bikes and e-mini motorcycles that exist. Now, I'm seeing here that those are just not allowed on our roadways at all.
12: Yeah, so the e-dirt bike is not allowed on roads, sidewalks, or bike lanes. They're not even legal. There's not really an age for people to be on them for on public roads. So it's not like an e-scooter. It's not like an e-bike. So essentially, you know, they're not legal. It's
13: right.
12: Kind of a hard. Yeah. It's kind of like a carte blanche. You know, if we catch you, we're going to probably take it.
13: Okay.
12: And you'll likely wind up with some fines.
13: Gotcha. Because I guess you could take those off on like dirt bike trails or something somewhere, maybe, but they're not on the road.
12: Exactly. Yeah. So private property, you know, a lot of people out here own private property. Sure. It's much like a quad in that regard. You could probably ride it around on your property, but it's not allowed, permitted on roadways.
13: Well, I think that's all very fascinating because I think a bunch of people don't know that there's these rules and restrictions and that you could get pulled over, fined, ticketed, maybe even get your bike confiscated if you don't do it properly when it comes to these things known as micro-mobility devices, you know, electronic bicycles, scooters, the dirt bikes, all of these things, different rules. Fascinating to unpack all of that here. Thank you so much for doing it. And if people want to find out more, I think you've got some more information available, don't you?
12: Yes, we do. Yeah. So you can head over to our website and we'll be putting up some information on where you can ride, how old you need to be, how fast you can go. We've already shared some of that information too. So, and again, if you're looking for even more information, head on over to the government BC website and just type in, you know, e-scooter or e-bike and you'll find the whole list of rules there.
13: That's West Shore RCMP Corporal Nancy Sagar. Thank you.
12: Okay, thank you. Have a good day.
13: 7:30 News next.
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13: 7:33 on Wednesday, May 13th. A little late for the news, so let's get right to it. There's so much to learn about e-scooters and e-bikes and all those things. There's a lot to unpack. Anyways, here's the news with Lisa.
1: We have a new fire to unpack, too, unfortunately. BC wildfire status shows 32 active fires province-wide, 12 listed as out of control, 11 new fires starting in the last 24 hours. And one of those, discovered this morning, is burning mid-island in the usual spot just north of Highway 4, situated between Cameron Lake and Port Alberni. It has torched about a hectare of land so far, so keep you apprised of any changes with that fire. The other change that's happening is that campfire ban that's in place is being lifted noon Friday. The Coastal Fire Center said it's due to cooler temperatures and increasing humidity, so they're giving it a go, at least for the long weekend. Category 2 and Category 3 open fires remain banned. And municipalities may impose different bans based on the conditions in that immediate area, so you always need to check ahead. Local fire department will have the information for you. Central San Jose Police confirmed that a traffic-related charge against Corporal Phil DiBattista has been dismissed by the Provincial Court of BC. The charges stem from a May 21st, 2024 on-duty incident where a cyclist was hit by a marked Central San Jose Police vehicle that was on Wallace Drive. The service considered the matter closed at this point. There'll not be further comments on the specifics of the case. The BC Nurses Union says an overwhelming 98.2% of its nearly 55,000 members have voted in favor of job action. The union announcing those results after a four-day vote after reaching an impasse with the province last month. Wages, benefits, working conditions, all main sticking points. BC Premier David Eby has said he's confident his government will find a path forward with the union.
25: I remain optimistic that we'll reach an agreement with the nurses. Our nurses are a cornerstone of the healthcare system. There's really not a British Columbian that hasn't had a positive experience with a nurse at some point in their life. And we know how critical they are to holding our healthcare system together.
1: Nurses are considered an essential service under the Labor Relations Board. That means the upcoming job action will be limited, so patient care is not affected. The U.S. president arriving in Beijing for his meeting with the leader of China. America's deepening standoff with Iran is on the agenda.
2: There are new questions about whether the White House is overstating the damage done to Iran's missile capabilities. The New York Times reporting Iran still has retained roughly 70% of its pre-war missile stockpile and has restored operational access to 30 of the 33 missile sites it maintains along the Strait of Hormuz, potentially threatening vessels transiting the waterway.
1: This says the strait remains closed. Regular fuel prices did drop slightly again across Greater Victoria gas stations. Regular liter will cost anywhere from $2.03 to $2.20 a liter today. The price of diesel anywhere from $2.31 to $2.47. We are hearing that gas prices are going up to 5 cents or so out east of us, so that change may come to our doorstep. And nearly half of all telecom customers say they won't use AI for any of their phone or internet service needs.
3: That's the upshot from new global research by Ipsos Canada, which was shared Tuesday during a presentation at the 25th Annual Canadian Telecom Summit in Toronto. The role of AI in telecom, from network development to customer service, is one of the key themes at this year's conference, which wraps up today. The research firm's Cameron McFadden says satisfaction is lacking among telecom customers in their usage of AI, but there is an opportunity for companies to improve. He says customers generally still prefer to speak with a human when dealing with a complex issue. However, many are open to using AI to research plan pricing and help them decide whether to switch providers. Rob Westgate, The Canadian Press.
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13: Let's take a quick look at what you can expect in the weather today. The chance of showers is starting to leave us, but the wind is really picking up today. A windy day with mostly overcast skies, possibly some sunny breaks, but it should be dry. So if you're wondering what to pack
1: what
13: on your, what to wear, what to bring, just know we're through the rain, but we're into the wind. Not that we saw much rain. I was actually kind of excited to have my garden get watered, but I didn't get any. Did you?
1: No, I didn't get watered either.
13: Okay, nobody got watered. Well, what's
1: didn't
13: happening?
1: Know what to wear, though.
13: What's happening in the sports? Craig Berube is out as head coach of the Toronto Maple Leafs. The NHL team missed the playoffs this year for the first time in a decade, and Berube, who spent 2 years in the position, is now out. No immediate word on his replacement. On the ice, the second-round NHL playoff series between Montreal and Buffalo is down to a best of three. The Sabres pulled even with a road victory last night. The Colorado Avalanche have a chance to eliminate Minnesota tonight. The Avs are up 3-1 with Game 5 on tap in Denver. And the Professional Women's Hockey League is expanding. Hamilton and Las Vegas will join the league next season. That brings the number of teams in the league to 11 after the league announced the addition of Detroit just last week. And the slumping Toronto Blue Jays will try to salvage the finale of a three-game series against the Tampa Bay Rays tonight. Dylan Cease gets the start for the Jays. He was a loss yesterday for Toronto in the 10th inning. That's your sports to 7:39.
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13: CFAX 1070 traffic and weather. 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On the roads, we have a fairly typical looking commute from the West Shore into Victoria. No crashes or accidents. It's about a 45-minute drive from the Royal Bay area of Colwood into downtown Victoria as an example of how things are looking. But yeah, no crashes or accidents. New road work downtown, though. Government near Pembroke starting today and then lasting until July. They're going to have road work there and flaggers and a slowdown. Paving work continues on Blanchard northbound from Bay to Hillside with it squeezed down into one lane. No sailing lights at BC Ferries. And now over to the weather, where it's going to be mostly cloudy today. A few sunny breaks. Wind becomes the major factor. Gusts up to 80 kilometers an hour off the Juan de Fuca Strait by this afternoon. Highs up to 18 degrees. Those winds continue overnight with a low down to 9. But we don't see the chance of showers return until later tomorrow. And then it sticks around for Friday and Saturday as we start the Victoria Day long weekend. However, it's now looking like Sunday and Monday might clear up and we could get some sunny breaks. Right now for the temperatures at the airport, the official temperature is 14 degrees right now. If you are in downtown Victoria, it is 13 degrees. On the markets, S&P TSX in Toronto down 94 points to 34,196. The Dow in New York is down 141 to 49,619. Canadian dollar at 73 cents U.S. even, which is down just a fraction of a cent from yesterday's close.
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13: Well, Go Buy Bike Week is coming up at the end of May and lasting from May 30th and then the week onwards. But today, things kind of get started with the commuter challenge, and CFAX 1070 has a team racing in today's commuter challenge. Boss man Brad will be on the bicycle, and he's joining us in the studio right now with his carbs. Are you carb loading?
26: You got to fuel up before you go, right? You need some energy.
13: You've got a banana.
26: I am racing a car, so I need to get the potassium in and a little bit of sugars to get going here. But nice to see you guys this morning.
13: Okay, so you got the banana, you got the helmet. You are ready to be our cyclist versus our driver, who is none other than Josh from the Josh and Jade Afternoon Show. He's going to be driving, you're going to be biking, and we're in Esquimalt, so you got to go from Esquimalt to where? What's the route?
26: We're racing to the legislature. It's put on by Capital Bike, and it's the annual commuter challenge. And I know you guys have done this in the past, but this is only our second one doing it from here in Esquimalt. So a bit of a different experience going down Esquimalt Road. I've got bike lanes the whole way, which should be an advantage and definitely a perk to go across the bridge and then Wharf Street. And Josh has to sit at traffic lights, maybe dodge a little construction, and then find parking. So It should be pretty easy to get there before a car does, but that's kind of the point of this whole thing, is showing people how accessible this city is for bike riders and to commute in the morning, which you guys are both well experienced with.
1: What's your top speed going to be?
26: Oh, good question.
1: And can you admit to that?
26: I'm Bailey next door did this last year for us for Bell Media, and I think she was under 11 minutes or 11 and change. So
1: that's
26: my goal. If I can get from here to the ledge and beat Bailey's time, that'll give me bragging rights for the next year.
1: I think you'll do it.
13: So here's the thing. The Bay Street Bridge is still a mess trying to get out of, like, the Esquimalt Vic West area into downtown. So I am going to bet right here, hands down, the bicycle wins this challenge based on the traffic chaos that Josh is going to be faced with.
26: Though I have driven this exact route with Josh to an event before on the ledge lawn. This man knows his Esquimalt back roads.
0: Okay, so he might have some secret
26: he
0: routes.
26: He might have an advantage to get off of Esquimalt road. He knows this to this place like the back of his hand. So I am a little nervous that way.
1: And what's he driving?
26: He's driving the Virgin Radio van, so he will be well noticeable out there. Right. Top speed on that thing.
0: Maybe 20? Yeah.
1: Is there a limiter? I think there's a limiter on it.
26: I think so, yeah.
0: It's the Go By Bike Week Commuter Challenge today, so this is one of the teams, but a bunch will be trying to prove that the bicycle is actually not a bad way to get around. We want to find out who wins, though, so do you mind checking back in with us after it's all done?
26: Yeah, I will be definitely phoning after I win in about an hour or so.
0: Okay. Well, enjoy the banana, the potassium, and thanks, everything, guys. And we'll talk soon.
26: Thanks, guys.
0: At 7:45, now with the headlines, here's Lisa.
1: Thank you. Good morning. BC's public safety minister says extortion cases have declined in recent months, but combating the crisis is the government's top priority for safety. Anina Krieger says police, along with the Canada Border Service Agency, has made meaningful progress in holding extortionists accountable. She made the comments in an online roundtable discussion involving several police officials, including RCMP Deputy Commissioner Dwayne McDonald. He says there's been an overall drop in extortion-related cases in the province, but the coordinated efforts against law enforcement agencies law enforcement agencies in Canada, that is, and internationally as well, is necessary to keep up this momentum. 4.0 earthquake shaker recorded off the coast of northern BC yesterday. Happened around 1:35 yesterday afternoon at a depth of about 10 kilometers. It was lightly felt on the east side of Haida Gwaii. The agency says despite it being felt, there was no reports of damage or any wave. It comes after a 4.1 quake did strike off the west coast of Haida Gwaii on Sunday. And the operator of the cruise ship at the center of the hantavirus outbreak told the AP that it does expect to know by the end of the week if the vessel involved will keep its schedule for the coming months. Oceanwide Expeditions previously indicated it would. The Dutch-flagged MV Hondius was listed on the company's website as scheduled to leave on a cruise late May that would take it to the Arctic for a series of cruises throughout the summer. These are high-end cruises at about 15,000 a pop. Three of the ship's passengers, of course, died in an outbreak that was first confirmed earlier this month when the vessel was in the Atlantic. In all, there's been 9 confirmed and 2 suspected cases of hantavirus in this outbreak. And that's your news to 7:47.
0: Well, in the news, more than 98% of unionized nurses in this province have voted to strike after negotiations over benefits, pay, and staffing shortages hit an impasse. What does this mean for us? What does it mean for the healthcare system? And what does it mean for the nurses? We're going to talk about that with the BC Nurses Union president next, right after traffic and weather.
12: Developing political story, a big doozy.
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13: 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Thrifties thanks everybody who helped raise over $45,000 to support the new BC Cancer Center in Nanaimo by purchasing those specially marked pots at Island Grocers. Let's take a look at the roads. No crashes or accidents still this morning. Pretty good when it comes to that, although we do have a lot of construction downtown. The paving on Blanchard northbound from Bay until Hillside, where they got it all squeezed down into one lane. New road work at Government near Pembroke, which starts today and then lasts for a while. It's going to be on until July, they say, so watch out for flaggers and obstructions. Government Street coming into town. Now for the weather forecast today, we got clouds. We've got a mix of sun and cloud eventually and a lot of wind off the water with gusts up to 80 kilometers an hour expected from the Juan de Fuca Strait today. Highs to hit 18 degrees, a bit cooler if you buy the windy Juan de Fuca Strait. But that chance of showers we had overnight that didn't really produce too much, at least not where I am, that is now clearing out of the forecast. Still a small chance we could see something, but otherwise, mostly it's all about the wind now. Right now it's 14 degrees.
11: Ryan and Lisa. Mornings on CFAX 1070. 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
13: Well, it doesn't mean they're going on strike right away, but 98% of unionized nurses have voted to strike, or at least arming themselves with that strike vote. What does it all mean, and what's going on? What does it mean for BC's healthcare system? Adrian Gear is the BC Nurses Union President and is joining us on the line right now. Thank you so much for being here, and good morning to you.
2: Good morning.
13: All right, so 98%, that is an overwhelming mandate. I mean, you often get high numbers when there's a dispute like this, but what do you make of that number?
2: Well, it was actually 98.2%.
13: Oh, wow, even
2: precise.
13: Better.
2: And I think the other story here is that, you know, over 50,000 nurses voted. So huge engagement. Clearly, the working conditions of BC's nurses is impacting the profession. And so overwhelming support to back our bargaining committee that's been working hard since October 21st, trying to negotiate a deal. We're just not getting where we need to go. And so this was the next step. I also want to add, this is taking a strike vote and even considering job action isn't something that the union has done in over 25 years. So this really is unprecedented.
13: Now, I want to talk about the sticking points and where things go from here in a second. But first off, just because I think a lot of the folks listening right now might be thinking, what does this mean for me and my access to the healthcare system? Could we address that a little bit? What does this mean right now and what could this mean if things escalate?
2: Well, what I want to say is there isn't one nurse in this province that wants to withdraw labor. We have gone into this profession to care for our patients. What this means is that we are certainly in a legal position to start taking job action. What our hope is that this very strong mandate is going to send some shockwaves through the system to the employer, to the government, that nurses will no longer be pushed around and that we want to negotiate a deal. Future patients should not be concerned at this point. The last thing we want to do is disrupt patient care. It's already tough enough being a patient and accessing health care under the current pressures that this province is experiencing. So at this point, there would be no impact on patients. We have signaled to the employer that we are willing to come back to the table and negotiate. Now, if that doesn't work, then we could escalate job action with 72 hours notice. We would focus on tactics that impact the employer, cause disruption, and it creates pressure. However, those tactics would not impact patient care. So that is what we would want to do initially. And then certainly, you know, if we needed to escalate, we could. But the last thing that we would ever consider doing is withdrawing labor. And if that happened, we're still required to maintain essential service levels. So we don't want the public to become alarmed at this point. We do ask for your support, but at this point, there shouldn't be anything that is impacting patient care.
13: And to be clear again, the nurses have not gone on strike, but they have a strike vote mandate now with 98% of nurses voting to, I guess, enable that course of action if it comes to it. Now, in the meantime, like you said, hopefully you go back to the bargaining table. Do you think that nurses would be willing to return to the table with the help of an intervener like Vince Reddy, you know, who often steps in as an arbitrator to help with this impasse?
2: Well, I, Right. I mean, certainly if that's something that would be helpful, we would consider that. I'm actually feeling very confident in our committee, our chief negotiator, Jim Gould, and myself. We are the right people to have at the table currently. We have a very clear mandate in terms of what is needed for nurses and what is needed for safe patient care in this province. So, you know, certainly open to, additional assistance if required. But I think if the employer returns with an adjusted attitude and a willingness to get a deal that respects nurses, we should be able to do this.
13: Let's remind everybody of the sticking points, because there's pay, but there's also benefits. There's also just staffing levels. There's a lot that is being negotiated here. Can you remind us of the big issues?
2: Yeah, well, overwhelmingly, it's about creating working conditions that are safe for nurses, and so that nurses can practice in a way in which we've been trained, which means that patients actually get the care they require and deserve. In terms of the specific sticking points, generally speaking, benefits are an issue. We want to negotiate benefits at the table, but so far, that's not been an interest of the employer. You know, nurses need eyeglasses so that they can see the very tiny writing on the vials of medication that we're drawing up. We need hearing aids so we can communicate with our patients effectively, and we need paramedicals to stay fit and healthy to practice at the bedside. So benefits is a huge issue. In terms of some of the other proposals around working conditions, occupational health and safety, violence prevention, and other sort of, you know, improvements that we're looking for, we have tabled and counter-proposed 140 proposals. To date, we had heard back, or at least at the time of impasse, we had heard back on 65 of those proposals, and the employer rejected 61. So very slow movement since October. So that's been a significant sticking point. And then I would say the third reason is around compensation. We have been offered the general wage increase that all other public sector unions have been offered. And then other unions have been offered what we call some enhanced mandate money that totals 2%. We were only offered 0.4%, and so access to that 1.6% is a huge sticking point for us. Why should nurses who are carrying the system in a lot of ways take less than other public sector workers? So it becomes a matter of equality. So that would be sort of like the third sticking point that that's what made us determine that, you know what, we need to take a walk away from the table, declare an impasse, take a strike vote to demonstrate to the government and to the employers that we're serious and we're not going to be sort of pushed around on these issues.
13: We're talking to the BC Nurses Union President, Adrian Gear. After more than 98% of the unionized workers, like you said, 98.2% voted in favor of a strike. If it comes to that, it hasn't come to that yet, but they at least have that that enabled if they need to, as the negotiations hopefully will get back going, but we'll see where it goes. Thank you for giving us the update here.
2: Thank you very much, and have a great day.
13: All right, we got to take a break because the 8 o'clock news is next, but we'll continue to follow that story as, could there be labor unrest in BC's healthcare system? 8 o'clock news with Lisa Best is coming up. We got your traffic and weather too. See a crash or accident out there? Let us know at 7:10.
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13: Good morning. It's 8 o'clock on Wednesday, May 13th. We're looking at a windy day off the water, although the chance of showers is starting to leave us. We'll get you a full forecast in just a moment, but right now the news begins. And here is Lisa Best.
1: Thank you. Canada's Secretary of State for Nature, Natalie Prévost, was in Victoria yesterday announcing 16 tree planting projects province-wide. Many are here on Vancouver Island. The Nuka Sound Watershed Society will receive just under $1 million to plant more than 82,000 trees. That to restore 22.1 hectares of salmon-bearing habitat impacted by forestry and landslide in the Gold River region. The Cedar Cultural Restoration in Duncan will get about $1 million to plant more than 8,000 trees of cultural significance. Court documents show a trial date has been set for former CFAX 1070 radio show host Al Farabee. A 4-day trial by judge is scheduled to begin May 8th, 2027. Farabee is charged with 2 counts of child luring. Bell Murray Media, who owns CFAX 1070 and CTV, was not aware of the investigation into Farabee. He was suspended immediately once charges were laid and no longer works for the company. The charges against Al Farabee have not been tested in court. Nurses in BC have voted by more than 98.2%, in fact, to strike if their labor dispute with the province drags on. The BC Nurses Union, as we just heard live from Adrian Gear, says voting this weekend involved 50,000 of its 55,000 members strong. The results show the group is united in their cause for higher wages, benefits, and better working conditions. Gear says interrupting patient care is the last thing they want to do, but it may happen if talks continue to stall.
23: It's already hard enough accessing care in this province. So I want to be clear, taking job action is not what we want to do. We are willing to go back to the table. We have signaled that to the employer. They have also signaled that they're willing to come back to the table. This is the final last chance, however.
1: Premier David Eby weighing in, saying he understands their frustration.
24: I would completely understand if every single nurse in the province was frustrated and wanted more recognition from government for the hard work they do for British Columbians. It is my commitment to those nurses and to British Columbians that we will sit at the table and we will reach an agreement that reflects and recognizes the hard work that nurses do for British Columbians every single day.
1: Two sides have been without a contract since the last deal expired in March of last year. The U.S. president is kicking off his summit with the president of China in Beijing, but the war in Iran is taking a lot of the attention.
25: New intelligence shows Iran's military capabilities appear stronger than the Trump administration has claimed. The New York Times reports Iran still has operational access to 30 of its 33 missile sites along the strait and retains 70% of its pre-war missile stockpile.
1: We're learning a new report shows more immigrants are choosing to leave the U.S. voluntarily. This is immigration enforcement intensifies under the current Donald Trump administration. It suggests fear of detention and deportation may be driving up many of the numbers.
28: The Vera Institute of Justice says voluntary departures in immigration court have surged during the Trump administration's crackdown on immigration. The group says the number jumped from about 800 a month at the end of the Biden administration to nearly 9,000 by February. The researchers say many people accepting those departures may still qualify to remain legally in the United States, but harsh detention conditions and limited access to lawyers are pushing them to leave anyway. Dave Packer, ABC News.
1: A new lawsuit filed in suburban Dallas could affect all of us around the world. Watch TV.
29: It's a sound that 100 million people worldwide are intimately familiar with.
0: That's the number of active monthly users of Netflix, according to a statement to its shareholders last year. The same presentation boasted about the access to user data that Netflix was granting to, quote, trusted partners. The Texas Attorney General says that data is gathered by spying on Netflix users. The streaming giant says the suit is meritless and that it will defend itself in court. Jim Ryan, ABC News.
1: Golfing great Tiger Woods' medical records are now part of the DUI case he's involved in.
9: This after a Florida judge approved prosecutors' request for his prescription drug records, according to ESPN. The medical records are under a protective order and will be available only to prosecutors, law enforcement, expert witnesses, and the defense. Woods' medical info will not be made public. The 50-year-old golfer pleaded not guilty to misdemeanor DUI after rolling his SUV near his Jupiter Island, Florida home in March. I'm Michael Kastner.
1: That's your CFAX News to 8:05.
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13: Hey, thanks, Lisa. We are looking at a cloudy day with a few sunny breaks possible, but mostly wind is the thing to think about, with gusts up to 80 kilometers an hour off the Juan de Fuca Strait. The chance of showers, though, is starting to ease off. We didn't really see much in the way of showers, at least not where I've been looking, but whatever chance there was is going away, and it's just a windy day ahead of us. For the sports, let's talk about the NHL, where the Montreal Canadiens and the Buffalo Sabres are now tied up at 2 games apiece in their second round playoff series. The Sabres even things up with a 3-2 win in Montreal last night, thanks in part to a fluky goal that came off of the glass that bounced into the Montreal net. Montreal forward Cole Caulfield spoke about that stroke of bad luck.
17: Yeah, it sucks, honestly. I thought we played a pretty good game, obviously. Yeah, there's some things that we can always get better at, but to see a fluke goal like that going, it's obviously not the bounce you want.
13: Also, the Colorado Avalanche have a chance to eliminate Minnesota tonight. The Avs are up 3-1 with Game 5 on tap in Denver. Now, off the ice, Craig Berube is out as head coach of the Toronto Maple Leafs. The NHL team missed the playoffs this year for the first time in a decade, and he has been shown the door. No word on his replacement as of yet. And the Professional Women's Hockey League is expanding. We've heard that Hamilton and Las Vegas will be the cities joining the league next season, which brings the number of teams in the league to 11 after the league already announced an addition of Detroit last week. The slumping Toronto Blue Jays will try to salvage the finale of a 3-game series against Tampa Bay tonight. Dylan Cease gets the start for the Jays. Yesterday, it was a 7-6 loss in 10 innings for the Jays. And soccer talk, there's less than a month to go before the FIFA World Cup begins in co-hosted cities like in Canada and the U.S. and Mexico, including Vancouver. And the B.C. government has yet to unveil how much it'll cost for Vancouver to stage 7 of those games. Premier David Eby, speaking yesterday, was asked about this, and he said his team is working on getting the numbers before the end of the month.
18: It is a key piece of information for the public, but the legacies that will be created by this game, whether it's community sports fields or the improvements here to the stadium that will create lines of revenue, or the opportunity to develop and enhance relationships with business partners or tourists from around the world, is significant and hard to understate.
13: Vancouver's first game, by the way, is June 13th. That's exactly a month from today. And that is your sports to 8:09.
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0: 5.12. The Canadian dollar at 73 cents U.S. even, which is down just a fraction of a cent from yesterday's close. Oh, and let's talk about the barrel of oil. It's at $103 U.S. a barrel, which is up 82 cents from yesterday.
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0: And they're off. The commuting challenge is on for Go By Bike Week.
2: Got the breeze.
0: Yeah, there's a bunch of teams out there, by the way. I think 17 teams are going at it right now, with cyclists and a driver racing to see who can get from wherever they start to the legislature first.
2: But not speeding.
0: You can't speed.
2: Just racing.
0: You got to follow all the rules of the road. So that's what's happening right now. We're going to check in with the CFAX team, which is boss man Brad on a bike, which is Josh from the Josh and Jade Show in a car. We'll see who wins, because I bet you any moment now one of them will be arriving at the BC legislature.
2: I think they got tricks up their sleeve.
0: You think? Both sides?
2: Two wheels and four wheels,
0: The other thing, speaking of rules of the road, we had a fascinating conversation earlier this hour about e-bikes and e-scooters. If you missed it and you have questions about the rules around those, I do recommend going back and listening to the soundbite on the CFAX 1070 website, or follow the Ryan and Lisa podcast on any of your favorite podcast services. We'll post this whole show later and you can go find this conversation. But Lisa, really interesting to learn a bunch of the different rules about these kind of, you know, different e-mobility devices.
2: Well, e-bikes, e-scooters, and it's a really accessible form of transportation now. I have an e-scooter. It does 30. I just found out my max speed is supposed to be 25.
0: Yeah, I didn't know that the e-scooter has a different speed limit compared to an e-bike, but it does.
2: Well, what they're asking you to do, and because it's a lower profile, and as Corporal Nancy Sager from West Shore RCMP had said, you can't take these things off terrain. If you do, don't expect it to last long, and it can be very dangerous as well. It's meant for smooth pavement. So she's saying with that, you know, 25, and I agree with her. In downtown regions where there's pedestrians, where there's a possibility of someone stepping out in front of you, a car's turning, that's fast enough with having to deal with everything else that's going on the road. So I get it. What a lot of people don't know is the age parameters.
0: Yeah, because that was another thing. A bunch of people texted us since that interview talking about how they see kids on these things all the time. And apparently that's a no-go, because you got to be 16 plus for these things.
2: Because they're powerful.
0: Yeah.
2: Mine has blown out from under me if I hit the trigger wrong. It will get away from you. And the bikes are very powerful. So e-scooter, e-bike, yeah, they're great for transportation, but with that power at your thumb or wherever your throttle is, comes great responsibility. And 13 doesn't have that. So the age limit is 16 for e-scooters. And e-bikes, it's 14 or 16, depending on the power of the e-bike.
0: And as we learned, too, another factor is e-scooters are not universally allowed at all, because you have to be a municipality that opted into a BC government pilot project to allow them as a test. Because I guess these things are, you know, so new, they're still figuring out the rules around them.
2: Agreed.
0: And as Corporal Nancy Sagar told us, in the West Shore, not everywhere allows them. Langford, Colwood, View Royal, you're okay. But if you crossed it to, say, Machosin or Highlands, they're not allowed there.
2: Not going to happen.
0: Now, she was speaking from the West Shore perspective, because she's West Shore RCMP. There are many other municipalities in the region that allow it. You know, the City of Victoria and Saanich, Squamish, Oak Bay, they're all participating. So there are many other places that can. I didn't want to...
2: Most of the urban communities,
0: are
2: like
0: doing
2: 32
0: it.
2: In BC. So most communities in BC of size are participating. But it's always good to know.
0: It was a fascinating conversation. If you missed it, please do follow, like, subscribe, Ryan and Lisa the podcast, wherever you get your podcasts, and you can catch up on that conversation and others. 8:16, over to the headlines. Here's Lisa.
2: Thank you and good morning. Sydney Council has decided not to support a request to authorize a capital regional district loan of up to $14.2 million to fund a proposed indoor rec center in central Saanich. Council sought public input about the idea brought forward by the CRD's Peninsula Recreation Commission, recognizing that borrowing costs would be shared among Sydney, North Saanich, and central Saanich taxpayers. The U.S. president is landing in Beijing today for that highly anticipated summit with the leader of China. Trump told reporters that it's trade, not Iran, that will be the main focus.

0: of their discussions. His administration hopes to establish a border trade with China to address differences and prevent further trade conflicts. The visit comes at a delicate moment for Donald Trump, with his popularity affected by the continued war and the rising inflation and fuel prices that come with it. Trump's China trip also comes not long after he slammed this country for reaching an independent trade deal with China. And Elon Musk is facing a new allegation in his lawsuit as it continues against OpenAI, testifying in federal court yesterday. OpenAI CEO Sam Altman said Musk once said the company would be controlled by his children if he died. Musk later left the company and is now suing OpenAI over its decision to form a for-profit arm. That is your headline news to 818.
1: Texter at 71010 says, we've had a lot of emails from our daughter's high school about age and speed limits after a lot of near misses on these kind of e-devices. Yeah, it's a big topic for people.
0: Let's keep people safe, keeping kids safe.
1: Thanks for texting at 71010. Hey, change of topic coming up, because the BC Conservative leadership race is nearly at its end. By the end of this month, there will be the finale of the vote, and somebody will be taking the party on after the implosion that happened with John Rustad at the end of last year. They had their last debate a few days ago. How are things shaping up in these final days? Vaughn Palmer, columnist with the Vancouver Sun, who follows BC politics closely, is obviously following this one, and he's going to weigh in on the state of things next.
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1: 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On the roads, no crashes, no accidents still. Volume delays are fairly heavy from the West Shore into Victoria. About a 45-minute drive from the Royal Bay neighborhood of Colwood into downtown Victoria is what we're seeing. But it's just volume, no specific issues. There is a new issue, though, when it comes to construction downtown. Government around but Pembroke, starting today and then lasting until July, they're going to be doing some construction there. Flaggers will be directing things. It will be obstructed, so watch out for that slowdown. For the weather forecast, we are getting out of the chance of showers that was with us overnight. And now we're just into a cloudy day with a few sunny breaks and a lot of wind gusting up to 80 kilometers an hour off the water this afternoon. And that's going to carry on overnight as well. Highs of 18 expected today, lows of 9 overnight.
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1: Well, I love talking BC politics with this next guest, Vaughn Palmer, columnist with the Vancouver Sun, following the legislature closely and following the BC Conservative leadership race closely as it gets near the end with the vote by the end of the month on who will lead this party forward. Vaughn, great to talk to you. How you doing?
10: I'm doing well, Ryan. I'm really shocked to hear that there's a route through downtown Victoria that's being closed by construction. That
11: it's never happened.
10: First time that's ever happened.
11: Never happened before. It's top story news here. delays trying to get around Victoria. The BC Conservative leadership contest. Was it the final debate over the weekend? Last weekend?
10: Yeah. So they've had three debates, and the last one was the one on Global on Saturday night. They've staked out five reasonably distinctive positions, and I don't think there was a clear winner on Saturday night. They're getting a little chippy in their dealings with each other and their maneuvering, and at this point, I don't know. They're still sorting out their membership list because they claimed, Ryan, 42,000 members, but I understand from the Conservatives that the vetting on this is pretty rigorous, and they don't expect to have 42,000 voters by the end of it. The ballots will be tallied and announced May 30th, and the way you vote for the Conservatives is you can pick your first choice, you can pick second and third choices. If your candidate drops out, they count the second and third choices. So that's part of the reason that we're not 100% sure who even is the front runner at this point.
11: Yeah, because sometimes it's that sort of second choice candidate that can really emerge as the winner in those kind of ranked ballot situations.
10: That's true, and you're sort of looking how they're lining up. So you've got two, I would say, conservatives, Carolyn Findlay. She's the former federal MP, the true blue Tory, and Yuri Fulmer, the business guy. He's got a bunch of A&W franchises, and he's positioned himself pretty solidly on the right. And then you've got three other candidates who are kind of, and I say center and center left only in conservative terms.
11: Right.
10: Call up and say, wait a minute, none of these people are on the left, but they're to the left of the other two. So you got Ian Black, the former cabinet minister, BC Liberal, former head of the Board of Trade, Peter Miliband, who's an MLA, and, I'm going to forget one of them. I know that. I always do. So you're going to have to tell me who the fifth one is.
11: Did you mention Carolyn Elliott?
10: Carolyn Elliott. Yes, God, you never forgive me for that. And those are, I would say, more centrist. You wonder, too, with the five, are they going to, like, tell their own supporters, if you're voting for me first, make sure you give your second choice to so-and-so. So you're starting to see some alignment there. They had, as you probably noticed, one nasty moment on Saturday night.
11: Yeah, remind us of that.
10: Findlay, the federal MP, former federal MP, she accuses Peter Miliband of a conflict of interest because Miliband's wife and children are Indigenous. He's from Kamloops, and I think his son-in-law works for the First Nation there. So she says that's conflict of interest. Miliband kind of bristled and pushed back on it, but was careful. He didn't get too nasty. And then Ian Black jumped in the next day on social media and accused Findlay of playing the race card. She hasn't backed off, so it's getting personal. I guess, when the stakes are you win this, you might be the next premier of BC. The current opinion polls have the Conservatives leading the NDP by 10 points without a leader. So it's getting lively.
11: Now, does that sort of indicate that First Nations reconciliation issues, Indigenous issues, are really emerging as one of the front and center debate points for these Conservative candidates? That really has been one of the issues they've been at a lot.
10: Yeah, so all five of them favor repealing DRIPA, this Declaration Act that David Eby was briefly talking about suspending, and then he said, no, we're going to hold off. So all five wanted to repeal it. Then you ask them, well, what are you going to do next? And there you get some differences. They all expect a backlash from First Nations. They all say the province will have to deal with that. Miliband is probably the most realistic. He accuses some of his opponents of talking about how many people they're going to lure onto the front lawn in protest. But it clearly will be, if the Conservatives get in and they do repeal DRIPA, it clearly will be a major point of difference with First Nations. They will have to sort that out because, Ryan, as you know, it's very hard to get anything built or developed on Crown land and resources in British Columbia without some degree of consent from First Nations. So, you know, it's one thing to say we're going to do this on day one. It's another thing to then start have to deal with the fallout now. We're a long way away from these people taking office yet. David Eby is not going anywhere at the moment. And even if he were to leave, the New Democrats might well pick a new leader. That's happened before in BC and a fresh start. So, as I say, there's a lot of hypotheticals in this. And we've known, Ryan, you know, and I know from covering BC politics that what you imagine could happen doesn't very often match what actually does happen in BC. So there's still a lot of unknowns out there.
11: Oh, man. Yeah. And we won't even know who emerges as the BC Conservative leader until all the dust is settled, because like you said, it's still kind of hard to tell where this thing is going. It could surprise us, and it's going to be May 30th, right? That's the day it's unveiled?
10: Yeah.
11: Watching for May 30th. That is Vaughn Palmer. He has written all about the latest in the BC Conservative leadership race in his column that you find in the Vancouver Sun. I do encourage everybody to read Vaughn's work there, and I always appreciate it when you talk to us here.
10: Thanks, Ryan.
11: All right, we'll take a break. We got the 8:30 news next on CFAX 1070.
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11: Good morning. It is 8:30 on Wednesday, May 13th. It's going to be a windy day today. The chance of showers that was with us overnight is starting to ease off, though, and we're just left with clouds and wind and maybe some sunny breaks for your Wednesday. Full forecast to come. Right now, the 8:30 news begins, and here is Lisa Best.
0: We have 32 active fires burning province-wide as of this morning. 12 of them are listed as out of control. One of them, of the 11 that sparked in the last 24 hours, is here on Vancouver Island. It was discovered this morning, burning mid-island just north of Highway 4. You can see it from the road, situated between Cameron Lake and Port Alberni. It is considered out of control at this point, and it's torched about a hectare of land at this point. Just ahead of the long weekend, that campfire ban is being lifted at noon Friday. The Coastal Fire Center said it's due to cooler temperatures and an increase in humidity. Category 2 and 3 open fires remain banned. This applies to all areas within the Coastal Fire Center and outside of municipal boundaries, except for Haida Gwaii. Municipalities may impose different bans based on conditions in the immediate area. It's also always best to check with the local fire department beforehand. From fire to water, CTV Vancouver Island reporter Brendan Strain continues his series on water lack of or abundance on this island. The focus this time, Comox Valley.
12: The CVRD, we actually have five different water systems that we manage.
20: Each one fed by a different water source, the largest being Comox Lake. Three of those five are highly dependent on snowpack levels in the alpine of the Comox Valley, which is currently sitting at extremely low levels.
21: The May 1st number is coming in at 27% of normal.
12: We are definitely concerned.
20: On May 1st, the Comox Valley Regional District, much like other communities on Vancouver Island, implemented its Stage 1 water restrictions. In a normal year, the district will go to Stage 2 on July 1st.
12: This year seems likely that we'll end up accelerating that timeline a bit.
20: Unless the Comox Valley experiences a wet January, it expects to go into Stage 3 by the end of the summer, and potentially even Stage 4. The CVRD says that has never been implemented before, outside of an infrastructure malfunction, such as a water main break.
0: To the roads now, the Victoria Regional Transit Commission voting to expand service to the airport through a pilot project without reducing service to residents in Sydney. Route 72 will change with select early morning and late night trips serving the airport. Route 88 and 87 will continue to provide daytime service to the airport and to residents on the peninsula. The changes will begin as early as this fall or possibly winter in January, pending the arrival of 39 new double-decker buses. Commission says the funding for the changes are included in their provincial funding ask for the upcoming year. Staff will analyze options to improve the connections along with the route, particularly on Sunday nights. Airport-bound riders will pay the standard fare, at least for the time being, once the service gets going. The BC Nurses Union voting overwhelmingly in favor of strike action in its labor dispute with the province. Some 50,000 of 55,000 members plus took part in voting over the weekend. Over 98% supporting the job action in case talks don't progress. Union President Adrian Gear on CFAX earlier saying nurses are frustrated by an employer who refused to move on their contract.
22: This vote does not mean nurses are going on strike tomorrow. What it does mean is that nurses across British Columbia are united more than ever before, and we are prepared to do what it takes to secure a fair contract, a contract that respects us.
0: Nurses are asking for higher compensation, benefits, better working conditions as well. East of us in Toronto, a doctor there pushing back against a report into AI note-taking tools that was released by the Ontario Auditor General. Shelley Spence's report found that AI tools provided incorrect or incomplete information, with evaluators finding serious transcript errors generated by 20 different programs. Dr. Michael Warner is a chief medical information officer at Michael Garron Hospital. He says these programs only work when doctors check the notes that were taken with them.
23: Doctors are duty-bound by the college to review all notes for accuracy before they're sent out to other physicians or colleagues. I would say 100% of my notes are inaccurate, and that's why I read them every day to make sure that they're accurate before they go out. So I think this is a really important tool. When used appropriately, can save doctors time and also allows for better doctor-patient interactions.
0: The Auditor General didn't recommend ditching the technology, but it says it's important that they continually test it. And the astronauts who captured our attention with their journey to the far side of the moon last month have visited Ottawa to talk about the future of space travel. Canada's Jeremy Hansen, the Artemis II crewmates, met with the Prime Minister in his office today. Carney alluded to a video call he had at Hansen during the 10-day mission.
24: This is the first time we've actually had a conversation on Earth, actually. But he mentioned in one of his comments this mission, which, you know, involves some risk, hadn't been done. This is as far as any people had gone into space, but it was risk for a reason, and risk to set up even bigger opportunities.
0: That opportunity, the Artemis 3 mission, scheduled to take place next year. That's your News Date 36.
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11: Thank you, Lisa. Good morning. It's going to be a blustery day today. We got a lot of wind off the Juan de Fuca Strait. Mostly a cloudy day with a few peaks of the sun. But the chance of showers looks like it's getting behind us. That's what you're faced with as you get into this day. The long-range forecast is coming up. Right now, it's the sports, and we shall start in the NHL, where the Montreal Canadiens and the Buffalo Sabres are now tied up at 2 games apiece in their second round playoff series. The Sabres even things up with a 3-2 win in Montreal last night, thanks in part to a fluky tying goal from Buffalo that went off the glass, bounced into the net. Montreal forward Cole Caulfield spoke about that stroke of bad luck.
3: There's some things that we can always get better at, but to see a fluke goal like that go in, it's obviously not the bounce you want.
11: What can you do? Says Cole Caulfield. The best of seven series shifts to Buffalo for game 5. Tomorrow night, game 6 is Saturday in Montreal. And then last night as well, the Vegas Golden Knights had a 3-2 win over the visiting Anaheim Ducks. The Golden Knights lead the second round best of seven series 3-2 now. A couple of breaking stories this morning when it comes to hockey off the ice. We'll start with the Toronto Maple Leafs. They have now fired head coach Craig Berube. He's out after the Leafs missed the playoffs for the first time in a decade this year. He spent 2 years in the position. No immediate word on a replacement. And the other bit of off-ice news, this is with the PWHL, the Professional Women's Hockey League. They've announced more expansion teams. Another one's Canadian. Hamilton is on the list. We've also got Las Vegas, and then last week they announced Detroit. So that brings the number of teams in the PWHL to 11. Slumping Blue Jays will try to salvage the finale of a 3-game series against Tampa Bay tonight. Dylan Cease on the mound for the Jays. Yesterday it was a 7-6 loss in 10 innings for the Blue Jays. That is your sports to 8:39.
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11: CFAX 1070 traffic and weather. No major issues, no traffic crashes, problems like that. If you see something, though, text me at 71010. For West Shore volume delays, we've been picking on the Royal Bay neighborhood of Colwood today as our example of the commute. So we're starting to see it lighten off a little bit, but it's still taking about 40 minutes to get from that area into downtown Victoria. So still slow out there. BC Ferries, 9 o'clock sailing coming up with no waits. And the weather, there's a lot going on in the weather. So we had that small chance of showers overnight. I didn't see much rainfall. I don't know if you did. But anyways, it's out of the forecast now, and we're moving into a windy, cloudy day. Highs of 18 degrees, cooler by the windy water. The wind continues overnight, gusting up to 80 kilometers an hour, lows to 9. Tomorrow, mix of sun and cloud to start, but the chance of showers is back with us by afternoon tomorrow. A chance of scattered showers across Greater Victoria will continue through Friday and Saturday. But the back half of the Victoria Day long weekend looks like it gets sunny again Sunday and Monday. Right now, temperature-wise, in downtown Victoria, it's 14 degrees, which is about what we're seeing everywhere. It's a little warmer at Butchart Gardens, where it's 15 degrees. On the markets, S&P TSX in Toronto deepening some losses on the day, down 212 to 34,078. The Dow in New York down 231 to 49,528. The Canadian dollar at 73 cents U.S. even. And the barrel of oil is up about 50 cents over yesterday to $102.65 U.S. a barrel.
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11: Okay, so we now have the Go By Bike Week Commuter Challenge complete, including the one and featuring the CFAX team of Bossman Brad on the bicycle and Josh from the Josh and Jade Afternoon Show in the car. We're about to find out who won. I've got them both on the line right now. Hello, is this Brad?
1: Drum roll, please. The suspense is building.
11: We don't know who won. Josh is here, too. Josh, how you doing?
7: Oh, good morning. And somehow I'm the one that's winded.
11: You're the one who's winded. Well, that's because you had to park and then run as fast as you could to the lawn of the legislature, because you guys just went on bike and car from Esquimalt, where the CFAX studios are, to the legislature, which is where all the different go-by-bike teams were trying to get to. So now, with the drum roll, you know, happening... Who won?
1: Bike smashed it.
0: Wow. Okay.
7: Sure. It was 7 minutes.
0: What?
1: Up 7 minutes. Yeah, I made it in 11:21. Josh was 7 minutes behind. Most of that stuck on the Johnson Street Bridge and trying to find parking. I was worried. Yeah. There was some wind in my face, and he was leading for the first few blocks on Esquimalt Road. And then that red light by the Shell station is where I kind of took off and never looked back. So just proving our point that it is easier to get around this town from most routes on a bike than it is on a car.
11: How does that make you feel, Josh?
7: I was feeling great for like the first 5 minutes until, like Brad said, I got stuck at about Sitcom Road into all of the cars that were trying to go over the Bay Street Bridge into Victoria but cannot, and now have to take the Johnson Street Bridge, and that just gummed up the whole works, and he was sailing beyond me. I never saw him again.
0: Oh, dear.
11: Well, the bicycle won the CFAX challenge despite the headwinds that you were facing there, Brad. We have mentioned the wind out there today. Now,
0: I got to say, though, Josh would win if he had to transport a couch.
11: Aha.
0: So there's that.
7: Yes. True.
11: Now, I gotta ask, have you found out how the other races went? How many did the bike win versus the car?
7: Absolutely. There were 17 teams. They're taking a big group photo now while we talk on the radio. So if you see it out later, we're not in it. That's why. There were 17 teams. Only one car won.
11: Wow. Okay. So yes. The bicycle was a huge triumph in this Go By Bike Week Commuter Challenge. Brad, last word to you. As the victor, is this making you want to get on that bike more often to commute to work?
1: I am a fair-weathered biker, so give me another couple weeks before I really start to ramp it up. But I think they've timed the official launch of Go By Bike Week for May 30th perfectly, because by then we should be into a pretty good heat wave, and there'll be no turning back after that. So, yes, the infrastructure, the Goose, the ENN, this is Mayor Ann Alto was saying here today that this was the biking capital of Canada, and for good reason. We have the infrastructure, so let's use it.
11: Texter at 71010 says, lol, but Josh, for $75, you could have gotten them to lift the Johnson Street Bridge on Brad.
7: Yeah, we very well could have, but, you know, I couldn't make the call while I was driving. You know?
11: That's true, yeah, it's hands-free only. Josh and Brad, thank you so much for talking to us and letting us know the results.
7: Yeah, of course.
1: See you in a little bit.
11: All right, cheers. Okay. Now at 8:45, the headlines with Lisa.
0: We have a new wildfire burning on this island. It's just north of Highway 4, situated between Cameron Lake and Port Alberni. It has torched about a hectare of land so far. It's quite visible from Highway 4. So if you see it, that's among 32 active fires burning province-wide, according to the BC Wildfire Service. A dozen of them burning out of control. There's been 11 new fires start in the last 24 hours, including this one new fire here on Vancouver Island. The campfire ban is being lifted at noon Friday. The Coastal Fire Center said it's due to the cooler temperatures we've had and an increase in humidity. Category 2 and 3 open fires remain banned. Of course, municipalities may impose different bans based on conditions in the immediate area, so you do have to check ahead with local fire departments to ensure. Anthropic representatives will meet with the House Committee on Homeland Security in the U.S. to discuss their new Mythos AI model. That model is seeing only limited release to companies and organizations Anthropic considers trusted partners. That's due to its advanced capabilities and ability to exploit security flaws. The closed-door briefing comes as lawmakers consider the effect of AI on national security. And a licensed addiction counselor who helped sell ketamine to Friends star Matthew Perry is set to be sentenced. Prosecutors asking for Eric Fleming to be sentenced to 2.5 years in prison. He pleaded guilty to distribution of ketamine, resulting in death. And that is your news to 8:47.
11: So in the news, Lisa, there was a cyber attack recently.
0: Yes, a big one.
11: A big one. So this was, UBC was caught up in this, mm-hmm. but it went way beyond here in North America. There were institutions in the UK and Australia, all across North America.
0: Yes.
11: Where it was one of those like ransom things.
0: Yeah, that's usually what it's about.
11: Yeah. So, and it targeted.
0: Give us money or we release everything.
11: Yeah, basically, yeah. And apparently, the company behind this popular Canvas software, mm-hmm. which I believe deals with student loans and that kind of stuff. And so it,
0: sensitive information.
11: However, whatever it does, it has student loan data and student information.
0: Right.
11: And it's the thing that got hacked. And the company apparently has paid the hackers to not release and publish that stolen data online. So that's the update there on that big story. Let's dial into this a little bit, find out more about what happened, and talk a bit about, you know, how concerned we have to be about these kind of things happening with our data. Brandon Lauer, regular guest on the show. He is CEO and digital literacy instructor behind the White Hatter. He's joining us next.
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11: CFAX 1070 traffic and weather. It is 8:50 here on a Wednesday morning. The commute is looking pretty normal, to tell you the truth. No crashes, no accidents, no unusual volume delays out of the West Shore. If you're on a bike, it's looking pretty good. As we just learned, the Go Buy Bike Challenge. All but one teams featuring the car and bike race, the bike one. So it's a good day for biking, I guess, today. But yeah, no other major issues. No waits at BC Ferries. The weather's complicated because we got mostly cloudy. There might be some sunny breaks. Wind is huge, up to 80 kilometers an hour off the Wanda-Fuca Strait by this afternoon. So a big windy day today. Highs of 18, cooler by the water. Tonight, a few clouds. Wind continues, lows to 9. Tomorrow starts with a few sunny breaks, ends with a chance of showers. We have a small chance of scattered showers through Friday and Saturday. It's not looking like a major rain event, but we could see, again, some possible rain. And then Sunday and holiday Monday look like they dry up.
8: 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The best way to start an island morning. You get me going. Ryan and Lisa.
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11: All right, I'm still trying to get my head around this huge cyber attack on popular education management software. It's called Canvas. UBC caught up in this. So here to help us through the story and what we need to know ourselves about protecting ourselves in these kind of situations, I got the CEO and digital literacy instructor behind The White Hatter, Brandon Lohr here. He's a regular guest on the show helping us navigate these kind of cyber issues. So thanks for joining us today.
13: Oh, good morning. Pleasure to help.
11: Well, before we get to the advice that we can all take from this, let's just set the scene here. Talk about what happened, what this hack was, what the data involved was, and who was involved. Give us the players here.
13: Okay, so the quick rundown is Canvas is a learning management tool. It's similar to Brightspace or Moodle. Basically, classrooms, mostly universities, can manage grades, feedback, talk to other students, quizzes and tests and all that kind of stuff. And effectively, a hacking group calling themselves Shiny Hunters, they claim to have stolen data, including 200 million records of chats and information impacting 9,000 schools. As you mentioned, UBC said they were impacted and SFU as well. So kind of a big deal. Now, supposedly, there's been an agreement between the Canvas maker, the manufacturer, and the hacking group. The details of the agreement in terms of they got the data back somehow and they have some kind of proof that the data was deleted on good faith by the hackers, I'm not super confident in that. However, the risk factor has been lowered. The information that was stolen was usernames, emails, course information, some enrollment information, messages, student IDs. So not like bank information or passwords, which is fantastic. That wasn't stolen. But just because the information was returned, there's no evidence that the hackers didn't make notes or make screen recordings of the data. Because in blackmail, if you have the proof, it makes it so much more effective, but simply knowing a secret of somebody can be enough for blackmail. But the hackers promised they wouldn't do that in this agreement.
11: And I guess we don't know how much they got paid off, do we?
13: Yes, I think that's probably a good thing not to disclose that.
11: Yeah, for sure.
13: It does feel like we're kind of rewarding the bad actors for a successful hack. I believe the common practice is that you don't negotiate with these folks. So that's a little unsettling that a negotiation did happen.
11: Now, I got a question about why this becomes such an issue, and I'm sure you got a better answer for me. But so you mentioned it doesn't seem like bank information or anything like that was out there. So a lot of this would be chats and grades and course information. So what makes that so concerning that it's worth paying off these hackers to not release? Like, what kind of information in there would be worrisome?
13: Hard to say. My advice when I'm working with folks in businesses or even students, if you're using a communications system that you don't have direct control or access over, don't do anything super or secret or private in those spaces. So in regards to information, I mean, this impacted this. We saw universities like login pages were basically disrupted. There were some reports of some institutions were doing final exams, and basically that kind of disrupted the exam. So it's probably more of a disruption in business in terms of the operation of these over 9,000 institutions.
11: That makes sense. But that said, still concerning that some private data would get out there. So you already kind of offered a piece of advice. If you're using some chat in like some, in this case, you know, school software, or who knows what it is, maybe just be aware that this could get out there and be careful what you share. Is that one of the big takeaways we can take out of this?
13: Precisely. These tools are super efficient because students can come together, they can communicate, work on group projects without having to share their phone numbers with each other or their email addresses. It's a central management system, which is useful for that reason, but you want to use it for the professional reasons that it's provided. I've seen a lot of people in businesses get in a lot of trouble because they use their business internal chat function for more personal, sensitive conversations when they probably should have had that stuff off platform on a different app.
11: Yeah. Last question for you. We're just about out of time, but again, I'm just sort of scratching my head over this. This is such a big thing, this sort of hacking into, like you said, about 9,000 institutions in North America, Australia, and UK use this software. Big disruption, these hackers holding it for ransom, getting paid out. How common is that kind of situation? Like these hackers trying to hold people's stuff for ransom that they get like this. Is this becoming a more common occurrence?
13: It is, yes. That's the objective for these folks. They need to make money somehow, and they're making money through illicit means. So we are seeing a lot more of hacks trying to hack into central systems and then, hey, give me money or else. Typically, you don't negotiate with these folks because you don't want to encourage more of this stuff. So that's a little discouraging that some agreement was made. I understand why it's not disclosed the details, but that's a little concerning.
11: Well, something to watch out for in the new day and age. But Brandon Lohr, CEO of the digital of digital literacy at the White Hatter. Always appreciate talking to you. Always good things to think about. Much appreciated.
13: Pleasure to help.
11: All right, we got to get to the news. That's what we got to do. We got to end the show. That's what I got to do. It's the end. I'm Ryan. But Lisa will be carrying on with your 9 o'clock news next, and I will talk to you tomorrow.
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0: Good morning, I'm Lisa Best with your CFAX 1070 news to 9 o'clock. We have a new fire burning on Vancouver Island, the first in days. It was discovered this morning burning mid-island just north of Highway 4, a familiar place for fires situated between Cameron Lake and Port Alberni. It is visible from the highway. It's torched about a hectare of land so far. Province-wide, there's 32 active fires burning. According to the BC Wildfire Service, 12 of those are out of control. 11 new fires in the last 24 hours, including this one. Just ahead of the long weekend, the campfire ban is being lifted at noon Friday for the Coastal Fire Center region due to cooler temps and an increase in humidity. But Category 2 and 3 open fires remain banned. This is within the Coastal Campfire Center, excluding Haida Gwaii, and municipalities may impose different bans based on conditions in the immediate area, so you should always check ahead before you light that match. Central Saanich Police confirmed that a traffic-related charge against Corporal Phil Batista has been dismissed by the Provincial Court of BC. The charges stem from an incident on May of 2024, 2 years ago, an on-duty incident where a cyclist was hit by a marked Central Saanich Police vehicle on Wallace Drive. The service considers the matter closed. It will not be providing further comment on any specifics of the case. The BC Nurses Union, though, has a lot to say. After more than 98% of its nearly 55,000 members voting in favor of job action, the union announced the results of the four-day vote after reaching an impasse with the province last month. Wages, benefits, and working conditions continue to remain the main sticking point. BC Premier David Eby says he's confident the government will find a path forward with the union.
1: I remain optimistic that we'll reach an agreement with the nurses. Our nurses are a cornerstone of the healthcare system. There's really not a British Columbian that hasn't had a positive experience with a nurse at some point in their life. And we know how critical they are to holding our healthcare system together.
0: Nurses are considered an essential service under the Labor Relations Board. That means the upcoming job action, if it happens, will be limited. Nearly half of all telecom customers asked say they won't be using artificial intelligence for any of their phone or internet service needs.
2: That's the upshot from new global research by Ipsos Canada, which was shared Tuesday during a presentation at the 25th Annual Canadian Telecom Summit in Toronto. The role of AI in telecom, from network development to customer service, is one of the key themes at this year's conference, which wraps up today. The research firm's Cameron McFadden says satisfaction is lacking among telecom customers in their usage of AI, but there is an opportunity for companies to improve. He says customers generally still prefer to speak with a human when dealing with a complex issue. However, many are open to using AI to research, plan pricing, and help them decide whether to switch providers. Rob Westgate, The Canadian Press.
0: We're learning of a serious crash involving a bus northwest of Edmonton. Alberta RCMP say that multiple people have been taken to hospital with serious injuries after a charter bus rolled off a highway. No word on what caused the bus to veer off the road. The investigation continues. There was no deaths, but there are severe injuries. RCMP say there were 17 people on that bus. Golfing great Tiger Woods' medical records are now part of his DUI case.
3: This after a Florida judge approved prosecutors' request for his prescription drug records, according to ESPN. The medical records are under a protective order and will be available only to prosecutors, law enforcement, expert witnesses, and the defense. Woods' medical info will not be made public. The 50-year-old golfer pleaded not guilty to misdemeanor DUI after rolling his SUV near his Jupiter Island, Florida home in March. I'm Michael Kastner.
0: Checking your markets on this midweek trading day, the TSX off 180 points, 34,110. The Dow is down 233, 49,527. Our Canadian dollar holding at 73, even against the U.S. Today's CFAX 1070 News poll. 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Southwest gusting to 80 near the one of Fuchs Strait this afternoon. Otherwise cloudy, slight chance of showers and a high 18 expected. A few clouds tonight. Gusting winds will taper off later. A low of 9 tomorrow, a high of 15 with a slight chance of showers again.
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0: the changing environment, and we'll continue, as we've demonstrated, to act as appropriate.
1: So it wasn't a hard no, never, but there was certainly, and you'll hear this in our interview coming up on the program, a lot of we've already done stuff, in particular in Ontario, and there are other provinces like Manitoba that suspended the provincial portion, part of the provincial portion of taxes at earlier dates, prior to the war starting. Now, of course, there's been such a pronounced impact on the price of oil and therefore the price of fuel that any savings we had, let's say 6 months ago or a year ago, are completely wiped out by how much more we're paying. As I mentioned, different premiers have different reasons for not doing it. In Alberta, in Saskatchewan, it was more about the size of the deficit. In Manitoba, Wab Kanu, the premier there, said, you know, basically that this isn't the fault of the Canadian government or his government. It's Donald Trump.
2: We had $1.07 gasoline before Trump decided to try and distract from the Epstein files. I mean, should we starve provincial resources that we're going to go use to add 4,000 healthcare workers, as we announced today, or a new emergency room? Or should we just go to the cause of our economic problems, which is Donald Trump?
1: And here's Alberta Premier Danielle Smith telling her radio show that her government doesn't plan to remove the provincial gas tax.
3: The amount that we can do to mitigate on the cost of fuel is 13 cents a liter. So if you have a 55-liter tank, the most we can help you on a fill-up is $7.15 if we went down to zero. But you'll still be facing the high prices at the pump because the world prices are just out of our control.
1: And here's Saskatchewan's Premier Scott Moe.
4: We welcome affordability measures. That's something that we've been focused on in a different way, in cutting income taxes, cutting taxes across the board for Saskatchewan families since we formed government. And always, you know, looking as to, you know, how can we do more? But how can we do more in a permanent and sustainable way?
1: So Ontario's finance minister will join me coming up on the program to talk more about that. And then Mike Lecouture will be here because the astronauts have descended on Ottawa from Artemis II. Here's the prime minister greeting them this morning.
5: It is such an honor on behalf of all Canadians to welcome the team of Artemis. We followed every move that you made. Jenny, thank you as Capcom for keeping them on schedule and bringing them back home. You know, Jeremy mentioned in one of his comments, and I mentioned, this is the first time we've actually had a conversation on Earth, actually.
1: The Prime Minister meeting all four of those astronauts. They're here in Ottawa today, and they're in Montreal tomorrow. And guess where you're going to hear them Monday? On this program, all four of them. We're super excited to interview those astronauts and ask them some questions. Hopefully they haven't been asked before. We have a lot more coming up on today's program. However, before we get to that, we're going to talk to Nathaniel Erskine-Smith, Peter Bethlen-Falvey. We're going to do a deep dive on what's happening in the UK. We continue to track President Trump's trip, pardon me, to China. He touched down a few hours ago. We'll take a quick break. We're back in a moment. Stay right there.
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1: 20 minutes past the top of the hour. Federal Liberal MP Nathaniel Erskine-Smith has been running since February to clinch a nomination for the provincial party that would, in his view, hopefully lead to him running, and successfully so, for the leadership of the Liberal Party. But all of that hit a snag when he lost the nomination on Saturday by 19 votes. He has filed a notice of appeal, but says that he's removing himself from the whole process. Even if there are misgivings found by the party, he won't be running again.
2: Well, we thought about this. What's the point of pursuing an appeal? And the point can't be that this is about some personal outcome that I'm seeking, some advantage that I'm seeking not to be reinstated as the candidate. If there is going to be a new nomination called, which I think there should be, this isn't about me winning that nomination or participating in that nomination. I really wanted to make sure in as crystal clear a way as possible that I said, this isn't about me, this is about the process, and I'm going to remove myself from any outcome to ensure that we focus on getting to the bottom of this.
1: And so if, for example, the party acquiesces, does an investigation, turns out you've won by some margin, you're saying that you're not, like, you're out of it completely, just to have that on the record.
2: Well, I don't think that's what the outcome of a process like this would find. I think what they're going to find is there were massive irregularities. I think what they're going to find is that there's a discrepancy between the number of ballots cast and the number of recorded voters. And there won't be a clear-cut way to say, and Nate, you won. What they will find is that the outcome can't stand. And so I think their solution will have to be calling, if the evidence stands as our scrutineers have advised me, if the evidence stands, the outcome really is call a new nomination or appoint a candidate given electoral urgency. And I've said very clearly, but I want to avoid any perception of conflict. I want to avoid any conflict. It can't be me. Let's just get to the bottom of this in good faith and make sure we stamp out fraud and corruption.
1: You just said that it's a party that you want to be a team member of. Is it still a party you want to lead?
2: It's a good question. Like, I've grappled with this. I don't know that I have a perfect answer for this because, obviously I want to deliver change across Ontario. I've not been shy about that. I think we're in desperate need of renewal and change across Ontario. We also need change in the Ontario Liberal Party, and this past weekend is a good example of that. If the rules don't change, and I've articulated the need for certain rule changes, I think we should amend the rules to make sure that we limit participation in these votes to citizens and permanent residents. I think we need much stronger enforcement of the rules, obviously. There was no ballot secrecy in this race, and that's a massive problem. That's a fundamental part of any local democracy and democratic process. So if we don't properly enforce rules and we maintain the rules as they are, unless there's some world of people out across Ontario that I don't know about that want to deliver serious renewal and do politics differently, but they haven't yet joined the Ontario Liberal Party, I'm not sure that the Ontario Liberal Party wants as much change as I do. I'm not sure.
1: So do I take from that you haven't closed the door, but subject to the party agreeing to change the rules, you'll make a decision?
2: Honestly, I'm not sure. We'll see. I mean, it's going to require a lot of reflection. Like, I spent my past weekend not thinking about that question at all. I spent the weekend talking to volunteers, scrutineers, people who are on the ground who voted, learning their feedback, getting their feedback, and getting their feedback as to whether we should pursue an appeal. And as to what comes next on the leadership side, I would say it's certainly much less likely than it was heading into the weekend, and not only because of the outcome, but also because of how the outcome was realized. And so we'll see. Like, I really do want to be part of serious renewal and change. I'm not certain that, given what happened over the weekend, that I can deliver that change in the best possible way. But I'll talk to the team, and I'll take advice from the team.
1: I listened to, you know, what you said after that, also what you posted in your blog. There's a number of instances where you essentially intimate that it's like the party establishment, right, working here in some capacity. I'll read just one section. Hundreds of Ontario Liberal voters and citizens were struck from the list in advance of the vote while Mr. Hafiz's, pardon me, campaign manager, yes, the same one who ran Han Dong's 2019 nomination, was joined by other party establishment to get at hundreds of temporary residents to, quote, save the party, as one prominent insider put it. I'm just wondering, and I'm not condoning in any way what may have occurred, but if the party establishment thinks they need to save it from your leadership, do they perhaps not think you can beat Doug Ford? And is it something that you need to consider?
2: It's interesting. I don't think that's the ballot question at all. I mean, if the ballot question was decided in the last weekend, and the ballot question was, who do we think is best placed to win the by-election? I think we would have won the nomination as far as it goes. I don't think that was the ballot question for a lot of folks who were showing up. A lot of folks who were showing up were coming directed to vote a particular way and weren't thinking about the broader consequences in any way whatsoever. I think if the ballot question is who's best placed to beat Doug Ford, I think we're pretty competitive, all things considered. If the ballot question is who's going to clean house and deliver change and renewal in the Ontario Liberal Party, then I think we have a great shot at winning. But if you are old guard establishment, if you are accepting of the practices we saw over the weekend because that's just the way it's always been done and that's the way we maintain control, then yeah, you probably don't want to see me as the leader, because we need to clean house and we need to make sure that we have proper renewal from the grassroots up. I know a lot of Ontario Liberals across the province feel that way, but I also know that, you know, I can be a lightning rod at times, and I truly think we need to deliver renewal and bring everyone along, and we need to see change across Ontario and also change in our party.
1: Are you sure? And I ask with great respect. Like, I get what you're saying. And again, I'm not in any way trying to condone what has occurred, but you're essentially dismissing all the people that ran a party for a number of years that you have said openly at different occasions you want to lead. If they think the party needs saving from you, isn't that something you need to reflect on?
2: It's interesting. I don't think, I was asked by another reporter, it's like, do you think the party worked against you? And the party is not some monolith. There are many people in the party with many different views. And so, yes, some people don't want to see me lead for any number of reasons. And that is something to reflect on. Sometimes if there are, you know, here's an example. Some people will say, we don't like the way you exited cabinet. And I'll say, I agree. I've reflected on that. And that was a mistake. I shouldn't have done it like that. And so other people will say, well, we don't like a position you've taken on this particular issue. And I'd probably disagree if it's a substantive issue that I've thought through and evidence-based and I truly believe in it. And it's okay. Not everyone needs to support me if they disagree with me on a particular issue. But lots of people do support change in the party and doing things differently. And a lot of people, when they read what we saw on the ground over the weekend, they're going to see the same thing we see, which is a desperate need for renewal, not just across Ontario, but in our own party if we want to win.
1: You said, you mentioned cabinet there for a second. You said in February when a by-election was called, you'd be, quote, all in Ontario politics and that you'd resign your seat. At the time, I remember very clearly you cited the fragility of the minority government. Look at what's at stake here in Ottawa. You said every vote counts. Your party now has a majority. Are you going to resign your seat?
2: Yes. Yes. I said what I said, and I'm going to stand by what I said. I'm going to do what I said I was going to do. I've talked to the Prime Minister's office. I've been in fairly regular touch. They asked me to stay on, so I stayed on. I mean, you can say I'm not a team player, but I put myself through a lot, in some cases, quite a lot of criticism in order to make sure we supported a really tough parliamentary minority. We're in an easier space now, and the last conversation I had with the Prime Minister's office was, you know, I'll give a farewell speech in June, and I'll resign over the summer, and they'll have enough time in an orderly way, hopefully have a nomination, and I know their nomination will be well run.
1: so you're staying till the end of the sitting, just so that I'm clear, because this is new to me. You're staying till the end of the sitting. You'll resign over the summer, and then whether or not you end up running for leader or in some other capacity, you're still doing that.
2: I am going to resign my seat by the end of the parliamentary session to ensure that we have time for the party to run an orderly process and get their ducks in a row to have a proper, successful and strong replacement. Yeah, I've said all along, I'm going to resign. I said this to my local paper weeks and weeks ago, that I'm going to resign over the summer one way or another. And I know there's criticism to say you should have resigned earlier. I was doing what I could to support the federal party.
1: Okay, I'm going to leave it on that note. Mr. Erskine-Smith, thank you for making the time. I appreciate it, as always.
2: Yeah, thank you.
3: That is Nathaniel Erskine-Smith confirming there that he will, in fact, resign his federal seat. We also know Jonathan Wilkinson, who will head to the EU as Canada's ambassador, will resign his seat. Both of them will wait until the summer, so until the House of Commons rises for the summer, which means that 174-seat majority for the Prime Minister and the Liberals stays intact until then. What happens after, however, is an open question. We'll take a break. We've got Ontario's Finance Minister up next.
4: If it's happening,
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4: 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In Nanaimo, RCMP are looking for witnesses to an assault earlier this week on 7th Street near the intersection of Douglas. Police were told the victim, an adult male, was walking alone around 3 Monday afternoon when he was hit from behind with a blunt object. The force of the hit caused him to fall. The stranger then apparently allegedly brandished a knife before fleeing on foot. Now, the victim received medical treatment for his injuries, but due to the hit, his memory was affected. He can't give a detailed description of the suspect involved. Investigators are asking anyone who may have saw something on 7th Avenue in Douglas between 2:45 and 3:15 Monday to call the Nanaimo RCMP non-emergency line. Nurses in BC voting more than 98% in favor of taking strike action in their labor dispute with the province as it drags on. The BC Nurses Union says voting over the weekend involved 50,000 of its 55,000 members. The results show the group is united in their cause for higher wages and benefits. Union President Adrian Gear says interrupting patient care is the last thing they want to do.
5: It's already hard enough accessing care in this province. So I want to be clear, taking job action is not what we want to do. We are willing to go back to the table. We have signaled that to the employer. They have also signaled that they're willing to come back to the table. This is the final last chance, however.
4: Premier David Eby says he understands their frustration.
6: I would completely understand if every single nurse in the province was frustrated and wanted more recognition from government for the hard work they do for British Columbians. It is my commitment to those nurses and to British Columbians that we will sit at the table and we will reach an agreement that reflects and recognizes the hard work that nurses do for British Columbians every single day.
4: The last contract expired in March of last year. The astronauts who captured our attention for their journey to the far side of the moon last month are in Ottawa, talking about space travel. Canadian Jeremy Hansen and his crewmates met with the Prime Minister today. Mark Carney says their 10-day mission was a risk to set up even bigger opportunities.
7: It's a big, big lesson, I think, for all Canadians of what teamwork does, what dedication does, what courage does, what human ingenuity is capable of. And that it's just the beginning. So welcome to Ottawa, and thank you for what you've already done. Thank you for inspiring us all.
4: Yeah, no doubt. The Artemis 3 mission is scheduled to happen next year. Your CFAX weather forecast, cloudy this morning. It's clearing to a mix of sun and cloud this afternoon. Southwest wind gusting to 80 near the 1 to Fuca Strait this afternoon, high 18. Low 9 tonight with a few clouds. The winds will taper off after midnight. Mix of sun and cloud tomorrow with gusting winds again and a high of 15.
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1: It's 25 minutes before the top of the hour. Canada has won a contest of sorts to be the host to a brand new defense bank. Lots of countries involved in it. It would essentially loan NATO countries money in order to buy big defense systems, defense weapons, all sorts of stuff to reach their targets when it comes to defense spending. There are four cities in Canada, Vancouver, Toronto, Ottawa, and Montreal, competing to host the headquarters. Peter Bethlenfalvy is Ontario's finance minister. The government there is backing the Toronto bid. I started off by asking him, though, if it's worth it to go all in on something like this when we don't even know if the bank will come to fruition, since both Germany and the UK aren't backing it.
2: Well, that's for the federal government to negotiate, and of course, it involves many nations. It involves NATO countries. It's a treaty, so it requires legislative processes, but I think it's very clear to us that the world has changed. Defense is a priority. Canada has been awarded by those countries participating in the treaty to host the defense bank, and we, of course, in Ottawa have announced not only meeting the 2% NATO target, but aspiration to get to 5% of GDP by 2033. That's another $90 billion of annual spending in the defense sector. So we have to be ready.
1: I do understand the point, and I certainly do take the point that there are valid questions for the federal government on whether or not this will happen. But my question for you is, you know, you're putting the government behind one of the competing bids. You're, you know, so much so that the premier held a press conference over the issue today. It feels to me from everything I can read that this is very far from being a certain thing. And even though the Canadian federal government is behind it, two key players, as I said, in Germany and the UK are not. Are you sure this is the thing you want to go all in on when so much is still unknown?
2: Well, yeah, absolutely, because I think the world is moving that way. I think Canada is playing a leadership role in that regard. And we don't want to wait for the final outcome and then say, oh, maybe we should get organized. No, it makes a lot of sense to have this defense bank hosted in Toronto. We have the world's some of the world's largest financial institutions, the vast majority based here in Toronto. Credit rating agencies are here in Toronto, and all the banks, insurance companies, pension funds, the vast majority are here. So we're going to take nothing for granted.
1: You mentioned some of what Toronto would bring to the table. There are two, however, Minister, cities in this province who are competing, including the one I'm in Ottawa. I know you will be familiar with what I hear a lot from people here, which is that because they are largely represented by Liberals in the provincial legislature, they feel they're overlooked by the government. Are you deciding to back the Toronto bid over the Ottawa bid because it's more politically advantageous for you?
2: No, this is about merit. And I think just on the, some of the arguments I just made in terms of the not only the capabilities in Toronto and here, close to in the GTA, but also the capital markets, the talent that is here, the manufacturers. You know, Ottawa has a strength in technology, and I've talked to the mayor of Ottawa. They believe they have a value proposition that meets the needs of the bank, and we're not going to go after any other city. This is about putting Toronto's best foot forward.
1: I understand the points you're making, and I certainly understand that your government has a positive relationship with federal Liberals in Toronto, but my question is about the Ottawa case that they have made. And of course, they may not have the banks, but they're talking about proximity to the federal government. They're talking about, a know-how when it comes to the issue in the sector of defense that perhaps Toronto couldn't have as well. And again, I'll circle back to the fact that they don't feel they have representation. A lot of people in this city, in your government, do you understand how people living here would have the impression that you chose the Toronto area because it is more politically advantageous to you than choosing to back Ottawa?
2: No, not at all. This isn't political. This is based on substance, on the merit of the arguments. Ottawa is a great city and has a lot of attributes, but we just feel that Toronto and the GTA is, whether it's Pearson, moving people in and out of this country, 100 nationalities, over 100 nationalities here in Toronto and the GTA, over almost 200 languages spoken in this city, the largest stock exchange. And I would add another thing, that we've announced our intention to explore issuing a resiliency bond, a minimum $500 million, which demonstrates, again, not only the commitment, but the ability of Toronto and the capital markets and Ontario to move forward on an innovative way to help fund defense projects in this province and in this country.
1: One more question for you, Minister, on the competition, because it's not just within Ontario. There's also Montreal and Vancouver who have said that they want to compete for this location as well. I know the Premier today was insistent that he wasn't going to slag the other cities who are competing. La Presse was reporting, though, that promoters of the bid from Toronto have raised the possibility of a referendum on Quebec sovereignty pending a fall election as a reason to disqualify Montreal's bid. I just want to ask you, Minister, for the record, did that happen?
2: I didn't hear it. I was with the Premier standing right next to him this morning. He's not engaging in that.
1: But behind the scenes.
2: He's not attacking any other city. This is about merits. This is about what Toronto and Ontario can bring to the table. And so that's what we're focused on. And look, I'm a Quebecer. I'm a Montrealer. I'm go Habs go through and through. But in the case of the Defense Security and Resilience Bank, Toronto, our judgment makes the most sense.
1: And certainly, Minister, as I mentioned, I heard the Premier, you know, refuse to kind of slag the other competitors today. My question, however, is about what's happening behind the scenes and if the people who are leading Toronto's bid are invoking the prospect of a referendum to try and disqualify Montreal.
2: I'm not aware of it whatsoever. And again, I was with over 100 business executives this morning, not uttered once. In the public forum, and so we support 100% the best foot forward for Toronto, Ontario. We had Mayor Olivia Chow there. We had many from the Liberal MP caucus. As I said, James Maloney. We had many from our team, and of course the Premier leading the charge. So we're going to put our best foot forward.
1: One more subject, Premier, before I let you go, I did want to ask you about under your purview, and that is the issue of affordability, and particularly what Ontarians are paying at the pump right now. Today, your federal counterpart, François-Philippe Champagne, was asked if the federal government is prepared to do more to address that issue for Canadians coast to coast, beyond just lifting the excise tax until Labor Day. And he said, and I'm quoting here, "We've done our part." Given that the average price of a liter of gas in Ontario has gone up since the start of the Iran war 10 weeks ago by 45 cents a liter, is your government going to do something else?
2: Well, look, we moved early. We moved in 2022 and cut the gas tax along with the cap and trade carbon tax by over 10 cents a liter. We moved four years ago and made it permanent. We moved in my budget just a few months ago to cut the HST along with the federal government, but through our leadership by 13%. To help with home affordability for those looking to purchase a home for new builds. And we've got some $12 billion of relief that we've put in our budget that we just passed. So we've been there. We're going to continue to help people with their grocery prices, with their gas, with their housing costs. And that's something we're very focused on.
1: And Minister, certainly I'm not implying that your government didn't do anything. And in fact, I know that you ended up making that gas tax permanent, that gas tax relief permanent last year. But there is still a 9 cents per liter provincial gas on fuel. And there's also the provincial portion of the HST. You do have levers at your disposal to provide relief for Ontarians who, I get it, when you moved quickly, had some relief then, but have since seen in just the last 10 weeks the price of gas go up by on average 54 cents a liter. The federal government has done something. Why isn't your government prepared to?
2: Well, we have. And look, I'll also highlight some other things. Integrated one fare, if you live in the GTA, that's saving you something like $1,600 a year. We've taken the tolls off roads. That's helping drivers with over $7,000 a year. So there's many measures in place. We constantly look at the changing environment, and we'll continue, as we've demonstrated, to act as appropriate.
1: Do you think, though, for Ontarians who are watching tonight, who have just witnessed a number of weeks where the media cycle was focused on your government's willingness to spend $29 million on a jet, they may be asking themselves, why aren't you willing to spend some money on making my life a bit easier beyond what you've done already, given how much worse it is over the last 10 weeks?
2: Well, we as I said, we have, and we always look at all our options without question. But let's also look at the jobs report that came out last Friday. You know, 42,000 new jobs created in Ontario at a time when much of the country lost jobs. We're very much focused on the economy. We've got a huge nuclear footprint that we're investing in. That's going to be 150,000 new construction jobs at critical minerals. Obviously, we're talking about the defense industry. That's going to be about a lot of jobs. That's what people are talking to me about. Yes, we've moved on affordability, but they want us to continue to focus on the economy and good jobs.
1: Ontario's finance minister, we're back in a moment.
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1: This week is part two in our four-part series of explainers highlighting Mental Health Awareness Month. The focus of today's conversation is burnout versus stress. What's the difference and what can you do about it? Jensen Michael Shea is a registered psychotherapist qualifying and the founder of Shea Counseling and Psychotherapy. Hi, Jensen. Great to have you back on.
15: Hi, Vashi. Thank you so much for having me back.
1: So this week's topic thrills me to no end because I don't know what the difference is. It feels like one and the same. But we wanted to talk about burnout. We hear about this all the time from people who just feel like they are. I mean, I'm a mom, so I hear it definitely from my mom friends who just feel burned out. What is the difference between burnout and stress?
15: Yeah, so I sort of mentioned this in the last segment last week that, you know, there's good stresses and there's bad stresses, right? And so eustress is considered the good stress. That's that optimal stress. That's sort of the sweet spot where you feel really energized, focused, and capable. It's that feeling that you get sort of before a big presentation, before a really challenging workout, maybe perhaps before going on the Vashi Capello's radio show. But it's that thing that pushes you to grow and sort of move forward, right? But the difference really in terms of the negative stress, that distress and burnout, is that stress should be seen as too much. Okay. So too many emails, too many deadlines, too many events you said yes to, too much noise. You really feel like you could get it all under control. You'd be fine. But stress is really characterized by over engagement. Okay. Burnout, on the other hand, is not enough. So not enough motivation, not enough hope, not enough care. You feel essentially dried up. Burnout is essentially characterized by disengagement. So if we think about stress as being over-engagement, over-committing, burnout, on the other hand, is the opposite of that. It's a disengagement. It's really just feeling like you don't have anything left. You don't have enough.
1: Okay, that's so interesting to me because immediately when you define that, I feel like I would be... it would be not easier is the wrong word, but like I feel like I could figure out a solution to the stress by less engagement versus like the other one sounds a lot harder to tackle.
15: Yeah. And I think the hard part with this is culturally we have sayings, right? Oh, I'm so burnt out right now. And yes, that feeling is valid, but feeling burnt out and being burnt out are two different things, right? I think feeling burnt out is more of a colloquialism. It's a feeling. It's something that we all say, right? Yeah. Whereas being burnt out is something very different. It's not having enough in your tank to be able to, you know, go on. So for example, like with burnout, there's kind of like three stages. The first would be that exhaustion we talked about, right? Then the second would be cynicism. And then the third is inefficacy. So that failure to produce, right? And while cynicism can be a good thing, like, I think a healthy dose of cynicism is never a bad thing, you know, whether it's knowing a photo on Facebook is AI or not, or, you know, not believing everything you hear. A healthy dose of cynicism is good. But that's, I think, where we can actually figure out how to distinguish whether or not we're burning out.
1: If you hold too much of that cynicism or... Like at what point?
15: Yeah, like let's think about it as like a battery, for example. Okay, so like stress, you're using the battery fast because you're over-engaged and you're doing all of the things, right?
1: Yeah.
15: But it still charges overnight. Burnout, on the other hand, if we're using that battery analogy, is cellular damage. So, you know, it's doing all of the things, but your internal charger is broken. You can plug it in at night, but it just won't suck up any of that power and hold any of that power, right? So when we think about the cynicism check, it's really cynicism is our brain's sort of like emergency shutoff valve. So when you stop caring about work projects, seeing your friends, you know, answering your colleagues on time, paying attention to your kid's schedule, that's really your brain trying to protect you from more emotional spend, so to speak, right? Because you're feeling bankrupt. Your battery's not working anymore.
1: So how do you, what are the implications of that for how you deal with it? Like, let's put stress aside for a second, because like I said, described it, it feels like disengagement, and that's not easy, but it feels like that's a potential solution. Like, burnout sounds much more serious. Like, what are some things you can use to tackle that?
15: Yeah, absolutely. So there's a number of different tools, but I think that one of the easiest ones for people to understand is like giving it the good old college try. Right? Like that saying where sometimes bees get degrees. So when we think about a task that we have, or a number of tasks we have, I should say, identify which ones are sort of those low stakes tasks and then only put in that bee effort. Right? So if you give 100% of everything that you have nothing left to give yourself. But if you give 70% to, let's say, laundry or answering mundane emails or making lunches, whatever it is, you save 30% for your own nervous system recovery.
1: That's such a good idea. And how prevalent is your sense of how this is, like how actual burnout versus stress?
15: Yeah, I mean, that's hard to say because going back to the beginning of our conversation, most people don't differentiate between stress and burnout. In my clinical practice with clients that I see, I mostly deal with people who are stressed, and we work on different coping mechanisms, different mindfulness techniques, for example, to sort of bring you back to center and feel less stressed and not thinking about all the things on the to-do list. With burnout, however, and I would say for me personally, it's probably about 10 to 15% of my clientele are actually experiencing burnout and don't have anything left to give. That's different, right? And that managing that looks very different.
1: So I have time for one last question. I will ask about the stress side of it. You talked a little bit about helping people kind of navigate, like trying to reduce stress. What are some tips that you have on the stress side of the equation?
15: One of the things that you can do easily, there's a couple actually. You can do what's known as the physiological sigh. So you take two quick inhales through your nose, followed by one long exhale through your mouth. And this triggers the vagus nerve, which is actually responsible for, a number of things, but it kind of helps lower your heart rate. So your breathing is connected to your heart rate, all of that through the vagus nerve. So that is one good thing. It kind of, again, brings you center. Another one is a grounding technique that's called sensory grounding. And basically it's just finding and identifying five things you see, four things you can touch, three things you can hear, two things you can smell, and one thing you can taste. And what this does is it pulls the brain out of that future stress mode. So overthinking about the next task, thinking about what's on the to-do list, and it really focuses you on bringing you back to center and, you know, the here and now, which for most people feels more safe than overthinking and overanalyzing what's coming next, right?
1: Right. Okay, I got to leave it there. Jensen, we're out of time. It flies by. Thank you so much. I appreciate it.
15: Bye-bye. Thank you, Valsha. I appreciate it.
1: Jensen Michael Shea is a registered psychotherapist qualifying and the founder of Shea Counseling and Psychotherapy. He'll be here throughout the month on Mental Health Awareness Month to do our explainers. We'll take a quick break. Our daily debrief panel will turn back to politics next.
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2: morning. I'm Lisa Best with your CFAX 1070 News to 10 o'clock. BC Wildfire Service says there's 32 active wildfires burning province-wide, 11 new starts in the last 24 hours, and one of those that sparked is here on Vancouver Island. It was discovered this morning burning mid-island, just north of Highway 4, quite visible, situated between Cameron Lake and Port Alberni, but close enough to Port Alberni for everyone to take notice. It has torched about a hectare of land so far. Crews are working at chipping away at that, making sure it doesn't expand past its borders. Now, just ahead of the long weekend, that campfire ban being lifted at noon Friday along the coastal fire center area. It's due to cooler temperatures and an increase in humidity. Category 2 and 3 open fires remain banned, though. The ban applies to all areas within the coastal fire center. And municipalities may impose different bans based on conditions in the immediate area, so you need to plan ahead and check ahead with fire crews locally before you light a fire. A lot of blinking display lights on microwaves across the West Shore this morning. A planned 5-hour-long BC hydro outage overnight affected more than 1,100 homes and businesses. Power was out in parts of Langford, Michosinsuk between 10 last night and around 3:30 this morning to allow crews to do some work on equipment in the area. The Victoria Regional Transit Commission has green-lighted expanding service to the Victoria International Airport through a pilot project without reducing service to residents of Sydney. Route 72 will be altered with select early morning and late-night trips serving the airport. Routes 87, 88 will continue to provide daytime service to the airport and to people on the peninsula. The changes will begin as early as September, possibly early New Year, pending the arrival of 39 new double-decker buses. The Commission says funding for the changes are also included in their provincial funding ask for the upcoming year. Staff will analyze options to improve the connection along the route, particularly on Sunday nights. Airport-bound riders will pay the standard fare, at least for the time being, as the service gets into gear. The BC Nurses Union says over 98% of its nearly 55,000 members voting in favor of strike action. The union announced the results after a 4-day vote. After reaching an impasse with the province last month, Union President Adrian Geer was on CFAX earlier.
3: There isn't one nurse in this province that wants to withdraw labor. We have gone into this profession to care for our patients. What this means is that we are certainly in a legal position to start taking job action. What our hope is that this very strong mandate is going to send some shockwaves.
2: Wages, benefits, and working conditions continue to be the main sticking points. BC Premier David Eby says he's confident government will find a path forward with the union. Nurses are considered essential service under the Labor Relations Boards, meaning the upcoming job action, if it were to happen, would be limited. A debut today of what is billed a better privacy on social media voice messaging service WhatsApp.
4: Meta Platforms says it's rolling out an incognito mode for WhatsApp users to have private conversations with its AI chatbot, a move intended to ease privacy concerns about sensitive information shared in chats. Meta says in a blog post that messages will be processed in a secure environment that even Meta can't access, won't be saved by default, and will disappear when exiting a session.
2: An ocean-wide expedition says it expects to know by the end of this week if the MV Hondius cruise ship will keep its schedule following this hantavirus outbreak. 3 passengers died. More than 120 people were evacuated in Spain. The ship is heading to Rotterdam for disinfection. The hantavirus is usually spread through rodent droppings. It's not easily transmitted between people. Well, we do have 4 people here that were on that ship. Now self-isolating for the next couple of weeks on Vancouver Island. Checking your markets midweek trading on Wednesday. The TSX is currently down 218 points at 34,072, and our Canadian dollar holding at 73 against the U.S. greenback. Today's CFAX 1070 News poll. Do you like the idea of changing rules in Victoria to allow cooling equipment in local rental units and condos? 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Cloudy this morning, mixed sun and cloud this afternoon. Southwest winds gusting to 80 along the Juan de Fuca Strait and a high 18.
23: 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I'm live at 11 a.m. diving into the issues that matter most here in the Capital Region. 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
6: You'll see more once we finished out hammering out these last final details, and we'll be very transparent and very clear about what that pathway looks like, because that's what industry needs to see. They're the ones who are going to be making the investment decisions. They need to know when those costs will come in. They need to know when they need to make their investments. But that's what we're trying to do, is give enough of a time frame that some of those emissions reductions technologies have time to be implemented. And I think we may have landed on a good spot, but just a few more days, and we'll be able to share more details once we get to the finish line.
1: That is Alberta Premier Danielle Smith speaking to my colleague Michael Couture on Friday, last Friday's edition of Power Play, signaling very strongly there what now multiple outlets are reporting, that on Friday the Prime Minister intends to travel to Alberta to make an announcement on carbon pricing and more largely the energy MOU he signed. It was had a deadline of April the 1st. They hadn't met that deadline. Some haggling over the carbon price. The MOU agrees to a floor of $130. It sounds like that floor, that number won't be reached until 2040, despite the fact that 2030 is known to be the point at which it makes some of the climate or emissions reductions targets viable. What does it all mean politically? Let's bring in our panel.
7: The Daily Debrief.
1: With me this afternoon, Saeed Selvam is president of Selvam Public Affairs. Jeff Rutledge is senior vice president at Vantage. And Brian Platt is a reporter covering the Canadian government for Bloomberg News. Hi, everybody.
8: Hello.
1: Good to have you here. Brian, I'll start with you. Lots of stuff coming out fast and furious, but it does sound like they have the, what they need to have in place. What does it say that the premier was able to get the federal government to extend that timeline basically by 10 years to reach $130 a ton?
24: Yeah, I mean, they both the prime minister and the Alberta premier had publicly committed themselves to get this done, right? And so they had put a stake in the ground, and they both had a lot riding on being able to deliver on this. And so I think there was a lot of pressure on both sides to get there. I think, you know, I'm very curious to see what all comes out on Friday, because it does. I think the federal government did bend a bit to get, the oil industry has come out hard charging against the carbon price in the last few weeks, right? We've all seen stories about this. And so I think the oil industry was trying to put as much public pressure as possible on Carney to bend on this. And we'll see, both how much the federal government gave, but I think on how much, he got Danielle Smith's government to, I mean, just committing to a carbon price is controversial in their, with some oil companies and in their province, right? So I think this was a tricky negotiation, and I think there's going to be, a few moving pieces of this to come out on Friday.
1: Yeah, it's a good point, Saeed, and even more to the point, like, Danielle Smith has, the premier has publicly said, like, yeah, we're going to have to make some compromises, kind of laying the groundwork for the fact that, she acknowledges that lots of companies in the industry have, in particular, as Brian points out, over the last month or so, voiced their opposition to the imposition of one, even though 2 years ago they were all saying it was actually fine and good and that they wanted an industrial price on carbon. Obviously, things have changed in the economy since then. But she was kind of laying the groundwork, pardon me, for that compromise as well.
8: Absolutely. Look, she got the deal of the decade and Ottawa let her. I mean, the Supreme Court already ruled that the feds hold the floor on carbon pricing. So she technically had no negotiating power on the basic fundamentals of the deal, but she walked away with a pipeline path, a $40 climb down on the price and 10 extra years to get there. So, if I was an Albertan, I'd be sending her flowers right now. I think that she came out of this really strong. And I think that she's able to now flex this as a win. Now, this is also a win for Carney because, as we saw with the recent separatist movement, this had to happen in order to not stoke those flames. So regardless of the deal that they announced on Friday, I think that both of them at least sound quite confident that they're both getting what they want and what they seek out of the deal.
1: It is interesting from a political perspective, like that on the face of it, there's a big win for both parties, and there should always be when the province and the federal government, or any province and the federal government, are working together. But there's downside risks as well, right? Particularly when it comes, Jeff, to people like Stephen Guilbeault or more progressive liberals who are kissing their climate change mitigation effort away, literally, at this point. Or in the case of Danielle Smith, with people who didn't want her to make any compromises at all and are so attached to the separatist movement that, maybe even a pipeline won't stop them.
10: Yeah, I mean, it's a nice sentiment, but that's not the world that we live in. Like, the world that we live in is that we need to do these things and we need to find a deal that works. And, you know, I'll laud both the Prime Minister and the Premier for getting a deal sorted and done. And ideally, there'll be some other components of this that actually enable the economy to get the benefits of what Alberta has to offer. You know, I know there was conversation, well, you know, the Prime Minister should have given the GG role to an Albertan, and that would have been a good nod and helped with any separatist conversations. No, you know what will help is a recognition that the Alberta economy contributes significantly to Canada, and we need to enable it to continue to do that. And this is a huge win. And, you know, I think the biggest point is, you know, there's a big difference between 4 years and 14 years to get to that floor that they've set. And that's a huge opportunity for industry to do things right and on a timeline that I think is more realistic.
1: So I'll circle back to where you started, Brian, which is now I watch with interest, presuming all of this does take place this week, because you never know. But I watch with interest the industry side of things, because there's two component parts of the deal that hadn't yet been finalized. The first was the industrial price on carbon, which is a necessity to come to the conclusion on the fourth part, which is this giant carbon capture project backed by this group called the Pathways Alliance, which is essentially just a group of different companies in the industry. They then, now that the government's come to an agreement, they then have to go to industry and get them on board with that. And just based on like what you're saying, the fact that they've been so vocal about not wanting any carbon price, I'm not sure those negotiations are a slam dunk.
24: No, I expect the way this is going to go now over the next couple of months is that the you know, Alberta is preparing an actual sort of an application or submission to the major projects office on a pipeline. And that, you know, so that's going to come out in June. And I think that the negotiations over that pipeline and the negotiations over this Pathways project will proceed

0: referendum on Alberta separatism in October-ish, somewhere around there, I think. This pathways and pipeline, both of these negotiations are going to happen, I think, basically concurrently, and it's going to be very interesting to watch. It's, you know, these are huge, expensive projects, and they do have a chance to really change the Canadian economy in a lot of interesting ways.
1: And I wonder also where the question of federal or any taxpayer backing of this pipeline ends up landing, Saeed, because I would also note the federal government in the MOU is unequivocal about it being a private backer. But since then has really sort of, every time I hear any minister asked about it, way less unequivocal.
2: Yeah, look, the provincial government of Alberta and the federal government have to be very careful about the number that they agree to when it comes to carbon pricing, because at the end of the day, any increase in the carbon pricing can trickle down to incomes, especially when it comes to what people take home, how margins are affected with corporate Canada as well. And that's why it's so important for the CFOs of these Pathways Alliance companies to get certainty in terms of what is the guaranteed floor? How much is this actually going to be, so that they can start planning? Because if not, then those costs are just going to be passed on to voters and consumers. And that is going to lead to a major, major challenge for both Alberta and then eventually the Prime Minister and federally.
1: Do you think that there is an appetite out there if the federal government needs to backstop this using public money to do so, Jeff?
3: I mean, yes, I think, but that timeline is running out, right? Like, I think there is a willingness right now to say, hey, you know, the issues are critical enough that, look, we believe in a project. We need to backstop in some fashion to make sure that that private company is willing to come in and commit to it. So I think that there is appetite for that right now because people want to see the project get done, but that window is closing. Right. And so, you know, for the Prime Minister and for the Premier, they need to figure out, like, what is the pathway there? And I'd be really curious to know, like, what is the private sector? What is the industry saying to the Prime Minister about this? Because is there a genuine appetite to build this project? And like, I don't know. I mean, we go back to, you know, not to talk about Trudeau too much, but he always made the argument there's got to be a good business case. Is there?
1: Yeah. Good question. We'll take a quick break. We've got more to talk with the panel about next. Stay right there.
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5: Yes, I said what I said, and I'm going to stand by what I said. I'm going to do what I said I was going to do. I've talked to the Prime Minister's office. I've been in fairly regular touch. They asked me to stay on, so I stayed on. I mean, you can say I'm not a team player, but I put myself through a lot, in some cases, quite a lot of criticism in order to make sure we supported a really tough parliamentary minority. We're in an easier space now, and the last conversation I had with the Prime Minister's office was, you know, I'll give a farewell speech in June.
6: 20 minutes past the top of the hour. That is federal MP Nathaniel Erskine-Smith. He represents a riding in Toronto. You heard our interview with him earlier in the show. That's a clip of him there confirming that he will, in fact, resign his seat federally, despite the fact he lost a nomination to run for the Liberals in Scarborough Southwest, and he is undecided on whether he will continue to pursue running for leader of the party. I'm here with the Daily Debrief panel, Saeed Selvam, Jeff Rutledge, and Brian Platt to talk a little bit about that. Saeed, are you surprised that he's still going to call it quits from federal politics, given how rough the weekend was for him?
7: No, I think that given how the weekend was for him, I think it may even give him more incentive to walk away. I think that politics is just such a challenging game for anybody who's in it. You know, I had the fortune of running for office a long time ago municipally, and it puts yourself through a lot. It puts your family through a lot. It puts your friends through a lot. So it is not for the thin skinned, but when it comes to Nate's nomination, it was just such a challenging nomination in that he was projected to win, and due to what he calls some of these irregularities, it's caused or cast a doubt over a situation that should have been clean cut. So I think, you know, him moving away or walking away from politics is not so much the surprise. I think how this nomination meeting went down, at least according to him, is more of a bigger challenge and a bigger question for the Ontario Liberals.
6: Jeff, what do you think? I mean, the response from a lot of the Liberals is kind of like, nomination races are not purity tests. They're not governed in the same way that other elections are. His contention is, this is not just nothing. It's, you know, people voting who shouldn't have been allowed to or taking videos. Like, there's a pretty specific accounting of it in the appeal. But a lot of Liberals are very quick to dismiss it as, like, just whining.
8: Yeah, sure. That would be fair if we didn't just come off the tail end of a foreign interference review where they talked about how, you know, candidate nomination voting is one of the ones that is probably most exposed to the potential for interference, right? And so, you know, I actually think for Nate, and, you know, you don't want to dunk on anybody after something like this happens, this is probably the most reasonable and relevant that he has been about Ontario Liberal politics in this so far. Apologies, Saeed, but it is really interesting how he's positioning this, and I actually think it's very pragmatic. You know, there are issues in whether it's the Liberals or the PCs, or, you know, pick your provincial candidates. There are issues in the nominations process. And I think that this probably does garner a bit of greater oversight by Elections Ontario in this case to review their policies. You know, hearing somebody using an Amazon package label to be able to identify themselves seems a bit silly.
6: Brian, what do you think about how this all unfolded?
9: Well, I mean, I've been covering politics a long time, as you have, Vashi. Nomination races are a mess all the time. The allegations that come out after these races, I mean, years and years and years of this, liberals, conservatives, federal, provincial. But at the same time that they're always a mess, the courts almost never get involved. The courts basically tend to step back and say it's up to political parties to govern their own affairs in this respect. And so unless all the parties get together at some point and say we need legislation to help govern this, and I don't think the political parties tend to have much of an appetite for doing this, this generally comes down to political parties get to run their own nomination contests, how they choose. And I think, you know, we'll see, but these things don't often get overturned after they're done. And, you know, so to me, the bigger question becomes a little bit more about, you know, how this plays out in terms of federal parliamentary math. And we'll see what, you know, Nadus and Smith decides his future is in terms of the Ontario Liberal leadership.
6: Yeah, as he said in the interview, Saeed, in terms of the Ontario Liberal leadership, it's less likely after the weekend than it was, but we'll see kind of thing. He's still deciding. On the federal scene, so Jonathan Wilkinson will leave in the summer to become the ambassador to the EU. That means there's a by-election there. There'll be a by-election in Toronto Beaches. I don't think necessarily in either riding the Liberals are in for a really tough ride, though you never know, particularly in BC, more so than Toronto. But it still brings them to 172 versus 174. What do you think of that?
7: It's a razor thin margin. It's unfortunate, but I think Carney's okay with this. I mean, Beaches East York, where Nate Erskine-Smith is the MP at, went, I think, about 67% Liberal in April. So it's a relatively safe seat, but I think if they happen to lose any one of those by-elections, it's definitely not appealing, but they're definitely safe for the time being. I think the narrative that would be generated from potential losses, that, you know, Toronto is moving in a different direction for the next few cycles. But I just don't think that would impact sort of the national map as a whole.
6: They've also got potentially the Alexandre Boulouris riding, which is held by an NDP in Quebec, the sole riding, Jeff, for the New Democrats there. But, you know, if you look at any of the polls in Quebec right now, the Liberals have a real shot at pretty much every seat at the moment. Do you think the majority is precarious, or does it feel on solid ground despite that, you know, these ups and downs?
8: It feels reasonably solid. But what I would say is, like, one of the biggest challenge for the opposition right now is being able to find airspace and airtime to be able to talk about issues beyond what the government's agenda is. And so each time these by-elections come up, it creates an opportunity for the opposition to punch into that space and to draw criticism against what the government is doing and you know, get the Canadian public to be listening and focusing on it, which is something that necessarily the Prime Minister probably doesn't want to have to deal with in a majority-type situation. So it becomes really a comms game, and, you know, whether or not the government is, you know, willing and able to manage through that and make sure, you know, like, they don't lose Wilkinson's seat to the Conservatives, which, you know, it is very much a situation where that could be a battleground. So, you know, it's an opportunity for the opposition. It's a comms game for the Liberals, but you sure hate to see it as a Conservative, eh?
6: It is sort of this odd situation where, Brian, like, in any other world, if you were vacillating between, you know, 172, 173, 171, it would feel precarious. But the sense, the feeling you have, particularly when you have a Liberal Prime Minister about to give Alberta a ton of what it wants, is not that there isn't a lot of political capital to spend.
9: Yeah, well, you know what? I'll add one more name to keep an eye on, by the way, in terms of the federal parliamentary math, which is Stephen Kipo. Like, I really wonder how long does he stay in the Liberal caucus, given, I mean, he's out there. He was out there last week saying what Carney wants to do on environmental laws is worse than what Stephen Harper ever did. Like, I really wonder, in that case, that wouldn't be a by-election probably, right? It would be stepping aside maybe to sit as an independent. Anyway, just another name to watch. You know, ultimately what Carney benefits from is that none of his opposition parties want an election right now. And so it gives him a freedom, even if you go back down to 172 at some point, you know, things shift around in a parliament. Pierre Poilievre does not want to go to an election right now. Federal polls show the Liberals in, with a double-digit lead. That's pretty solid at the moment. You know, from all signs, Poilievre's best bet right now is to sit back and wait and see if this – and, you know, make his case, of course, but also wait and see if voters start to tire of Mark Carney and the government goes down in popularity and make it a little bit easier electorally if we do have an election.
6: Yeah, maybe that's why this, you have this sort of feeling versus the reality of the numbers that it's a more secure majority than it actually is, just because the opposition isn't out there calling for an election ever. That's to anyone. Never mind. It's fine. It's just my thought of the day. I'm out of time, so I got to leave it there. Thanks, guys. I appreciate the discussion as always. Saeed Selvam, Jeff Rutledge, and Brian Platt, our wonderful Daily Debrief panel. We got a lot more coming up on the program today. Love to hear your thoughts about what's about to happen with Alberta with the big announcement and the possibility of a pipeline. You can text me anytime. 71010 is the number to text. Michael Couture will be here next because the astronauts from Artemis 2 have touched down in Ottawa. They've met with the Prime Minister. They have a myriad of events today. They're then heading to Montreal tomorrow, where I'm one of the lucky journalists who gets to sit down with them. What would you ask them if you had the chance? My number to text, once again, is 71010. Let me know. We're back with Ralph Goodale after a short break, former Canadian High Commissioner to the UK, to talk about the chaos unfolding around the Prime Minister there.
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12: 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The Nanaimo RCMP looking for witness to an assault earlier this week. Happened on 7th Street near the intersection of Douglas. Police were told the victim, an adult male, was walking along around 3 Monday afternoon when he was struck from behind with a blunt object. The force of it caused him to fall. The stranger then allegedly brandished a knife before fleeing on foot. The victim received medical treatment for his injuries, but his memory was affected. He can't give a detailed description of the suspect involved. Investigators looking for anyone who may have saw something, who was on 7th Street in Douglas between 2:45 and 3:15 Monday afternoon, to call Nanaimo RCMP's non-emergency line. BC Nurses Union President Adrian Gear on CFAX earlier, unpacking the results of a four-day vote that saw more than 98% of nearly 55,000 members in this province voting in favor of taking job action.
13: We have a very clear mandate in terms of what is needed for nurses and what is needed for safe patient care in this province. So certainly open to additional assistance if required, but I think if the employer returns with an adjusted attitude and a willingness to get a deal that respects nurses, we should be able to do this.
12: Wages, benefits, working conditions all continue to be main sticking points. BC Premier David Eby said he's confident government will find a path forward and a solution with the union to avoid a strike. Nurses are considered an essential service under the Labor Relations Board, meaning the upcoming job action will be limited if it occurs. Ottawa has spent more than $800 million on artificial intelligence technology in the past 3 years. This according to data provided by Ottawa. The sum includes two previously announced deals, a $350 million public service contract with Dayforce, that was to replace the troubled Phoenix Pay system, and $240 million investment in the AI company Cohere. It also includes hundreds of entries that range from a few hundred dollars for a chat GPT subscription to a multi-million dollar contract with various companies. Because of the Dayforce and Cohere agreements, Public Service and Procurement Canada and Innovation Canada were the top spending departments, followed by National Defense at $83.7 million and the Canada Revenue Agency at $29.9 million. Your CFAX weather forecast heading in towards a weekend that could be a mixed bag, but cloudy this morning. Mix of sun and cloud this afternoon. Southwest winds getting up to 80 near the Juan de Fuca Strait, a high 18. A few clouds tonight. Strong winds continue along the strait until midnight, a low of 9. Mix of sun and cloud tomorrow. Slight chance of afternoon showers. Southwest winds 40 along the strait, a high 15. Friday, 40% chance of showers. Windy, high 14. Saturday, slight chance of rain, 15. Sunday, holiday, Monday, highs of 15, 17 under a mix of sun and cloud.
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19: This mission, which involves some risk, hadn't been done. This is as far as any people had gone into space, but it was risk for a reason. It's a big, big lesson, I think, for all Canadians of what teamwork does, what dedication does, what courage does, what human ingenuity is capable of, and that it's just the beginning. So welcome. Welcome to Ottawa. And thank you for what you've already done. Thank you for inspiring us all.
6: That is Prime Minister Mark Carney this morning greeting the entire crew of Artemis II, all four astronauts, plus Jenny Gibbons, another Canadian astronaut who's kind of like playing backup for Jeremy Hansen. Michael Couture, our senior political correspondent, has been following the visit all day long. There's a bunch of stops. They're heading to Montreal tomorrow. Lots of fanfare around all of this. Yeah. Mike, tell me a bit about what they've been up to so far.
20: Yeah, and I'm not trying to pump up Jenny Gibbons at all, but she was also part of Capcom, so she was the communications link between the astronauts when they were in the capsule and here on Earth, so playing a central role as well. And yeah, they went to the Canadian Nature Museum, which I thought, you know, had this really cool moment where the Prime Minister with all five of the astronauts were standing there, and in the atrium, essentially, of the museum, there's a giant moon, a replica, obviously, and it was so interesting when you saw Victor Glover, the one of the astronauts, standing there. You overheard him say, "Yeah, I think we saw that crater there," and them kind of sort of mapping out or remapping out in their mind's eye, what they had seen and what they hadn't seen on that recreation of the moon. Then they went to speak to some students. And, you know, the usual kind of questions that you got from the students, which I thought were, you know, were adorable. Like, how do you shower up there? And
6: it must be so fun for them.
20: Right? And seeing, you know, a piece of a moon rock even Prime Minister Mark Carney was saying to one of the people from the museum, "Oh, is that really part of the moon?" They said, "Well, it's an asteroid from the moon." So, you know, all of that kind of really cool stuff, but also, The interesting thing about this is, you know, on a backdrop of geopolitical tensions between Canada and the United States, this is a really sort of shining example of what we can accomplish when the two countries work together. And that is something that the Prime Minister was really trying to underline. And
6: I'm sure he was.
20: Yeah. And sort of like a wink and a nudge. If anybody else is listening in the Oval Office, this is sort of capping a bit of a tour that this team has had. You know, they were in the Oval Office on April 29th. They also were on the Oprah podcast the other day. I don't know where a visit to Parliament Hill really sort of fits in all of that in their top five.
0: I'd rather go to Parliament Hill than Oprah's house.
20: One of my favorite stats of the day, or interesting moments of the day, I should say, is the exchange of gifts in the office, in the Prime Minister's office. So what you had was this mini sort of badge or flag, Canadian flag badge that Jeremy Hansen had taken up in the capsule when they orbited the moon. And he had said in that April 8th video conference with the Prime Minister that he was going to bring that back for him. So he did. And then what the Prime Minister did, in addition to giving these minted moon coins to every one of the astronauts, for Jeremy Hansen, because there's only one of these, you can't split in five, it was the Canadian flag that flew on the Peace Tower the day that they splashed down in the Pacific Ocean.
0: Can I interrupt you for one second? Because we have audio of the Prime Minister giving it, and we'll play it, and then I'll get more from you. Let's take a listen.
21: And I have, flag for flag. Jeremy, I'm afraid we only have one. And this is, if you look out that window on top of what's called the Peace Tower is obviously the Canadian flag, and this is the flag that flew on the day you splashed down.
22: Oh, wow.
21: That is awesome.
22: That is absolutely extraordinary.
0: And I'm just going to quickly play, actually, Jeremy Hansen, the Canadian astronaut, giving the Prime Minister a gift as well.
22: We did bring something for you, as promised. Good on our word.
21: Fantastic.
22: So here, sir, is the flag that flew with us around the moon.
21: That is amazing. Okay. To those who have, much is given, but this is extraordinary.
0: So a little exchange there of flags, Mike.
20: Yeah.
0: Just a regular Wednesday, you know?
20: Yeah. Well, and the thing that is so extraordinary about this, I thought two things. One, you heard the wonderment in Jeremy Hansen's voice.
0: Yeah.
20: And for somebody who has seen something that so few human eyes have, you know, seen, which is the other side of the moon, for him to sort of have that joy in getting that, but also interesting stat for anybody out there, Canadians can request for free the Canadian flag atop on the Peace Tower. You can request.
0: How did you find this out?
20: No, it's fairly well known. But
0: fairly well known.
20: I'm like the Cliff Clavin of the office. Let's be honest. I know this useless trivia, but this is
0: ChatGPT told us.
20: Yeah, this is the interesting thing about it, though, is the wait time for any ordinary Canadian to get one of these flags is over 100 years. That's the backlog.
0: So he skipped the line. What, you go to risk your life and go to space and you don't have to wait in line for anything anymore?
20: I would say, you know, if there's anybody that can pull some strings, it might be Prime Minister Mark Carney. And I think if there's anybody that you would want to pull some strings for.
0: Okay, separately, who gets on a wait list that you're not even going to get to the front of
20: today.
0: But you're going to die before then?
20: Yeah, and my kids will likely die before they get it. And this is the funny thing is that
0: What's the point of the wait list?
20: I mean, look, I think I'm just going to play the game, but this is for grandkids.
0: Forgive me for sprinkling some logic into this.
20: Yeah. You know, Vashi, I gotta say, you know, on this, dreary day, I'm trying to have a bit of a sunshine in people's lives here. No.
0: I'm teasing you.
20: No, of course.
0: It is very sweet.
20: Of course. And it's a really cool moment. And, you know, it's great that Jeremy Hansen was able to have that type of honor. And other Canadians, if you're listening right now, you can order one, but you'll never actually set your hands on it, unfortunately.
0: It's okay. I think we can all acknowledge Jeremy Hansen is better than us.
20: Yeah.
0: Like, I'm fine with that.
20: 1,000%.
0: You know what I mean? Sorry, I didn't serve in the military. I'm not a genius. I can't sit in a thing the size of a van for 10 days with three other people. It would drive me insane. Like, he deserves it.
20: He is the best of us.
0: Yes, very much so. A little bit more on that in the Canadian contribution, because there's an interesting, political backdrop to all of this. Yeah. I know they're very apolitical, but just the fact, Mike, that, you know, as you started off, the reminder of how we can work together. Like, there's an accord, the Artemis Accord. We're a part of that. Our contribution was this, you know, Canada arm that got Jeremy Hansen his spot. That has been canceled. Like, they're moving on from that, it sounds like, NASA. But in any event, there's still a contract through the Canadian Space Agency, et cetera, et cetera. What do you think this all says about that?
20: Yeah, I think that this sort of celebration and the Canadian side really trying to lean into it as much as possible. And I think you also look back to that, that welcoming in the Oval Office, and you even had U.S. President Donald Trump, who, you know, singled out Jeremy Hansen and said, I know a lot of Canadians are very proud of you and they should be very proud of you. I think Canada and Canadians probably holding their breath that that partnership continues and making sure that it does continue, because it does, regardless of the fact that Canada is now looking to try and build launch pads in this country and trying to sort of have a little more sovereignty in that regard. I think this has been that sort of shining star, if I can use that analogy, on, you know, that kind of collaboration.
0: And you can. You shouldn't.
20: Yeah, and I just
0: very
20: did.
0: Very cheesy, but you can.
20: And I just did. It's shocking coming from me. I know. But it's that thing that I think that Canada is trying to hold on to as much as possible going forward. And I think the Canadian Space Agency, when you consider that, you know, these astronauts will be on a tour there tomorrow as well, on a bit of a celebration tour, I think they're going to try and lean into that a little more as well. And you're hearing it from the American astronauts. And any time there is talk about Jeremy's contribution, or I should say Mr. Hansen, because of course, I mean, who am I to call him Jeremy? But, you know, that.
0: Isn't it like Colonel Hansen? I can't, or General Hansen? There's something I interviewed him once.
20: Again,
0: ago.
20: I'll say it again. Way better than the two of us. Yeah.
0: the bar is low, but hey.
20: Yeah. So, and I think that, you know, politically and, that the Canadian Space Agency is going to continue to make that pitch to continue to be with NASA arm in arm and making sure that they are moving forward together on this.
0: Well, it's interesting because I just have a minute left, but I think that the chances of that are high. And I think that because years ago, the old Bill Nelson was the head of NASA. And at the time, the U.S. under Biden was very at odds, obviously, with Russia, with China, but in Russia in particular. But there's this thing that, like, what happens in like on Earth isn't what happens in space. Like, there's actually like enemies on the ground that cooperate in space, and we're not officially enemies.
20: No, and the International Space Station, which, you know, remains in orbit, continues to be a shining example of that as well, and making sure that no matter what is happening on Earth, that cooperation that we get in orbit and in outer space continues. And you know, I expect to hear that message for the next 24 hours again.
0: Okay, Mike, thanks so much. Our senior political correspondent, Mike Lukatour, covering that visit from the Artemis astronauts. We're back with Ralph Goodall to talk UK chaos next.
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1: Mr. Speaker, can I say what a pleasure it is to welcome the gracious speech of His Majesty and the radical agenda of this Labour government that will tear down the status quo that has failed working people and build a stronger, fairer Britain.
2: In the past 48 hours, nearly 100 Labour MPs have called for the Prime Minister to resign. Four ministers have quit. It is clear his authority has gone.
3: A sampling there of the debate between the UK UK's Prime Minister, I should say, Keir Starmer, and opposition Conservative leader during Parliament today, just after the speech from the throne was delivered by King Charles. You heard a little bit of it there, but the backdrop to that debate is really quite something to witness. We've been covering it all week on the program, but there is a lot of political chaos right now in the UK, and there are many calls from even within Keir Starmer's party for him to resign. More than 90 Labour Party MPs are doing exactly that. Four cabinet ministers yesterday resigned themselves. There are others, of course, who are backing Starmer, but today comes word from a number of media outlets in the UK that the one thing that was missing from those who are calling for him to step down, the prospect of a replacement, may now be resolved in one of his top cabinet ministers, the health secretary, who could launch a formal leadership challenge as early as tomorrow. So he lives to stand for his political life another day, but it feels pretty precarious. We have live on the line someone who can help us understand what the heck is going on in the UK. Ralph Goodale is former Canadian High Commissioner to the UK and, of course, a longtime Liberal cabinet minister. Mr. Goodale, such a pleasure to have you on our show. Thanks for making the time.
4: Hello, very nice to be with you.
3: I appreciate it. So as you've been watching all this unfold, I remember when you were there, you know, there was lots of political chaos. It feels almost endemic to the UK to some degree. Are you surprised at all that the Prime Minister, that Mr. Starmer in particular, finds himself in this situation now?
4: No, not really. UK politics seems to be in a constant state of turmoil. It's very dynamic. It's very kinetic, especially so since Brexit, and that was compounded by COVID, and then most recently the impact of Donald Trump. So the level of anxiety among British electors is very high. And in troubled times under their system, restless government MPs in the British Parliament seem to turn very quickly to leadership challenges, unseating prime ministers. I was just watching their throne speech debate a few moments ago, and Labour backbenchers participating in the debate about the Labour throne speech are, some of them at least, are actively calling on the floor of the House of Commons for leadership change. It's not exclusive to the Labour Party. In that period from 2010 to 2024, when there was a Conservative government in the UK, they went through five prime ministers.
3: Yeah, it was whiplash.
4: Cameron, May, Johnson, Truss, and Sunak. And of course, in 2024, Sunak lost the general election to Keir Starmer and Labour. And now it looks really questionable whether Mr. Starmer will be able to get through 2026.
3: With Mr. Starmer in particular, when you talk about that anxiety, what specifically do you think is underpinning the deflation of his support? Is it economic? Is it immigration? Is it his handling of Trump? Is it the Epstein-linked ambassador? Or is it a combination of all that? Like, if you were to identify what you think the driving forces of it are.
4: No question, Starmer inherited a very bad political situation, a very bad economic situation from the Conservatives when he became the Prime Minister in 2024. He promised change, but Britons have not felt that change. They don't feel themselves much better off. On international matters, dealing with Gaza, dealing with Ukraine, trying to improve the relationship with Europe and so forth, even to a certain extent, at least for a while, getting along with Donald Trump, not so much lately, but previously, I think Starmer was given some pretty high marks by the British people, but that isn't the basis upon which people vote. It's the bread and butter issues, whether they feel that their quality of life is improving, the job situation, housing, cost of living, the whole affordability crisis. None of that, the situation with the National Health Service, which is critically important in the UK, none of that seems to have gotten any better. So there's a high level of political anxiety right through the British system, and Mr. Starmer is caught in the middle of that very, very difficult situation, for which he has not been able to generate answers. Incrementalism to a certain extent, but nothing dramatic that would turn things around for him.
3: So you would know this, I think, better than anyone I could ask. But as just a layperson observing the relationship between our two countries over the last number of years, with all those changes in the head of government, et cetera, like, it didn't seem like any of them had a dramatically different posture toward Canada. Like, you know, the relationship, if you look at trade numbers now, the you know, one of the places that's helping us try and supplant what's happened with the United States is definitely the UK. You know, the relationship never seemed anything but pretty close. Is that the case, or could that be upended if you have someone like Nigel Farage, for example, take over?
4: Well, you never know with Mr. Farage, because he is certainly an unknown quantity in terms of what his political posture would be, both domestically and externally. He certainly has. Apparently, from the election results last week, he's got political momentum on his side. But as people look at the Reform Party presently, the ones that are in the House of Commons, you don't see the makings of a cabinet there, or the direction that a Farage government might go. So there's a caveat there as to whether or not Farage will make a huge difference in the UK's relationship with Canada or with other countries around the world. But historically, the relationship between Canada and the UK is not based on the vagaries of politics, either theirs or ours. It is rooted in centuries of lived experience with one another. From that experience, there is a huge reservoir of understanding and trust and respect. We share common values in terms of freedom, democracy, human rights, human decency, rule of law, due process, all of those things. I think the relationship is sound and secure. It has stood the test of time. But if the UK were to go into a direction that is different in terms of its values, about, say, the rule of law or due process or human rights or whatever, then there may be some risks or challenges. But it's a great relationship that has lasted quite literally hundreds of years.
3: That's the truth. Okay, Mr. Goodell, I have to leave it there. I'm out of time. I really appreciate your time. Thanks for the conversation.
4: Very nice to talk to you.
3: Thanks. Ralph Goodale is, of course, former Canadian High Commissioner to the UK for a number of years, as you heard him mention there. And he now serves actually on that new advisory council that the Prime Minister set up to advise him on the Canada-US relationship. He spent a long time as a Liberal cabinet minister as well. I'm going to leave our program there. I'm going to be coming to you from Montreal tomorrow at CGAD before I interview the astronauts. I look forward to seeing you then. Have a great rest of your afternoon.
0: Golf's elite continue their relentless pursuit of major glory.
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0: On the unforgiving grounds of Aronimink Golf Club, the PGA Championship, May 14th to the 17th on TSN and TSN Plus.
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11: Good afternoon. I'm Steve Young with your CFAX 1070 news to 11 o'clock. The Canadian military is formally asking the defense industry to identify what companies can offer to either upgrade or replace Canada's aging fleet of tanks. The federal government published a request for information from potential suppliers so Ottawa can analyze options available on the market and start to draw plans for future armored land vehicle fleets. A Canadian Army document published last year called Inflection Point warns that decades of fine-tuning the military for counterinsurgency and peace operations had the side effect of creating serious gaps in the military's store of heavy arms. The Army's armored regiment has been left with a single squadron of decades-old Leopard tanks. Modern warfare, as demonstrated by Russia's war against Ukraine, has led to rapid advances in anti-tank drones and tank armor. The procurement projects in the request for information are listed under heavy direct fire modernization, which would include tanks, recovery vehicles, and combat support vehicles, as well as medium cavalry vehicles for a common light armored vehicle fleet. BC Nurses Union President Adrian Keir was on CFAX earlier unpacking the results of a four-day strike vote that saw more than 98% of the members voting in favor of job action.
12: There isn't one nurse in this province that wants to withdraw labor. We have gone into this profession to care for our patients. What this means is that we are certainly in a legal position to start taking job action. What our hope is that this very strong mandate is going to send some shockwaves.
11: Nurses are considered an essential service under the Labor Relations Board, meaning the upcoming job action would need to be limited. The astronauts who captured the world's imagination with their journey to the far side of the moon last month have visited Ottawa to talk about the future of space travel. Canadian Jeremy Hansen and his Artemis II crewmates went with the Prime Minister in his office today. Mark Carney spoke about the 10-day mission being a risk to set up even bigger opportunities, words that Hansen says resonated with him.
13: This just shining a light back on Canada about what we are capable of on the world stage, and that Artemis II is just a step in a much longer journey for us, and like you, we can't wait to be part of what's next.
11: The next Artemis mission is set to take place next year ahead of the Artemis IV mission in 2028, which will take astronauts back to the surface of the moon. You may have noticed a new kind of milk in your grocery store that has a lot more fat than you'd expect, nearly twice as much fat as consumers are used to seeing in whole milk.
14: So the company that's making it is Seal Test, and their parent company, Agripure, says that they were asked by the South Asian community to create this higher fat milk product because it's used for things like yogurt, ricotta cheese, lassis. So it's more of a staple in the South Asian diet than it is in North Americans' diets.
11: Seal Test News 6% fat product comes at a time when many people are rethinking long-held dietary practices, with the nutritional benefits of meat and dairy frequently debated. Pearl Jam returning to the stage this fall.
15: Rock and Roll Hall of Famers will headline the Ohana Festival in Dana Point, California in September. This is Pearl Jam's first announced show since longtime drummer Matt Cameron departed the group last year. Ohana Festival takes place September the 25th through the 27th. I'm Mark Mayfield.
11: Checking your numbers on the stock market today, the TSX is down 238 points at 34,052. The Dow Jones is off 116 at 49,644. The NASDAQ is up 318 points at 26,406. And the Canadian dollar down 7 basis points at 72.9 cents U.S.
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11: Weather forecast for Greater Victoria, cloudy with a 30% chance of showers near the noon hour, becoming a mix of sun and cloud this afternoon. Gusty winds near the Juan de Fuca Strait with a high near 18. Few clouds tonight, continuing windy with a low near 10. Mix of sun and cloud tomorrow, 30% chance of showers in the afternoon with a high near 16. Cloudy with a 70% chance of showers on Friday and a high near 14. Right now in downtown Victoria, it's 13 degrees. I'm Steve Young. If it's happening, it's here on CFAX 1070. 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
16: Good morning. Welcome to the program. Adam Sterling with you once again on CFAX 1070. This is Wednesday, May 13th of the year 2026. Lots to talk about on the show today. As always, coming up later on is the monthly meeting of the Capital Regional District Board. 24 directors from both municipalities and electoral areas around the Capital Regional District convene in their entirety, whereas on other Wednesdays throughout the month, you'll have various other subcommittees and committees of the CRD board will meet to discuss various issues like finance and parks. Today is the big one, happens once a month, the CRD board, and it is expected that the mayor of Sydney, who is currently the chair of the Capital Regional District Board, Cliff McNeil-Smith, will be delivering a eulogy, remarking on the life and the contributions of Langford councillor and longtime CRD director Lillian Spock. We have, of course, been chronicling the various statements that have been made in municipalities around the capital region marking the passing of Councillor Spock. But it was not until last night, for the first time since her death was announced, not last weekend, but the weekend before, that her own council, Langford Council, convened in order to pass its budget bylaws and its tax bylaws in a modified special council meeting. And the emotion in the room was palpable as Mayor Scott Goodmanson delivered his remarks. And I just wanted to let that play as we begin the show today in reflection and respect for the contributions of Councillor Spock.
17: On May 2nd, Langford lost Councillor Lillian Spock. I want to begin by extending my heartfelt condolences to Lillian's family, her husband Bob, her children Michael and Patrick, their partners, and her grandchildren Charlie and Dallas. I also want to acknowledge the many friends, colleagues, and community members who are mourning her passing today. I've had the privilege of working alongside Lillian since 2022, and what stands out most is how she always approached public service. She believed deeply that local government must listen, truly listen, to the people it serves, and she carried a lasting respect for the diversity of the community voice and the generations that will follow us. Lillian cared deeply how council conducted itself. He valued respectful dialogue and thoughtful decision-making, and often, before offering her own view, would pause, ask a question, and ensure every perspective had been heard. Following the 2022 election, Lillian was a steady presence for a new council, offering guidance, perspective, and support. She led by example, and many of us have benefited greatly from her wisdom. Lillian helped shape Langford, not just through the roles she held, but through the values she brought to the table every day. Her influence is woven into this community, and her legacy will continue to guide us through the work ahead. Lillian will be deeply missed by this council, by city staff, and by the community she cares so much for. We've lost a leader, a mentor, and a friend. Lillian's family has reached out and offered their sincere thanks for the tremendous outpouring to them. They have set up an email, lillian.condolences@gmail.com, if you wish to write the family to give them your perspective, your thoughts, and your memories. And with that, I call this meeting to order. Councillor Gyre, can I have our territorial acknowledgement, please?
16: This was last night, Langford Council convening for the first time since the sudden passing of Langford Councillor Lillian Spock, not this last weekend, but the weekend before. The reason that they convened last night amid such grieving was there was a statutory requirement that they had to pass their budget bylaws before May the 15th, and that's a BC government law that applies to all municipalities everywhere across the province. Accordingly, you've seen any number of other municipalities do final adoptions of their property tax rates and their financial plan bylaws, and we've covered that on the program over the past couple of weeks. But Langford had to convene with a heavy heart last night, as this pain, of course, still fresh. You can hear that in the mayor's voice, as well as the thanks that have been given by the family and friends of Councillor Spock following the outpouring of support. And we are also expecting a similar outpouring of support, I should say, to take place later on today at the Capital Regional District Board, as Mayor Cliff McNeil-Smith of Sydney, who is the current chair of the board, indicated to his council his intention to eulogize Councillor Spock coming up at the meeting. And that meeting should be getting underway approximately just under 1 hour from now. There were a number of other municipal issues that have unfolded over the past couple of days that are important that we need to keep our eye on. We talked about North Saanich, Central Saanich, and Sydney yesterday in terms of not moving forward at this time with a tripartite agreement for funding a new rec center in the run-up to the election. There was another curious set of circumstances. It's been reported on in Black Press. It took place in North Saanich Council Chambers earlier this week that we're also going to be talking about. Saanich proper, that's the largest municipality on South Vancouver Island with approximately 120,000 people. It's more than 100 square kilometers in size. Talked about its climate report card at its meeting on Monday and the prospect of provincial funding streams not being maintained and what that could mean in terms of that municipality and its admittedly ambitious climate initiatives going forward. We're going to be capturing the live events as they happen today on CFAX 1070, as well as reviewing the important matters that take place and have taken place in the community over the past few days. We'll take our first break right now. Back in a moment.
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12: Heavy hearts last night in what has been the fastest growing municipality in British Columbia at times in its recent past. Langford Council convening for the first time since the untimely sudden passing of Councillor Lillian Schbach. And we have heard outpourings of supportive sympathies, of tributes that have flowed from across the capital region, various city halls flying their flags at half staff that you may have noticed as you passed one within the past week. And the Capital Regional District Board is expected to convene. I'm just thinking out loud here, because Goodmanson is the director from Langford in many of their meetings, so he will likely be present at the board meeting later on. Starts about 45 minutes from now. Unclear at this point who might deliver remarks, but we do know that the mayor of Sydney, Cliff McNeil-Smith, told his own council on Monday that he planned to deliver his respects to Councillor Schbach, and so, or Director Schbach, I should say, in her role at the Capital Regional District Board. So we will be following that as that happens. Later on today. There was one special aspect of last night's meeting that we took note of in Langford. They had posted a notice from the corporate officers saying that there was not going to be a public participation component to the meeting. I think it's understandable in terms of the circumstances. The only reason they're having the meeting in the first place is the statutory requirement to get their budget bylaws and their tax bylaws passed before May 15th. You look at your calendar, yesterday was May the 12th.

0: They had to do it this week, so they convened and they did it this week. They didn't have to open up a forum where people would air grievances, given the obviously sensitive nature of the situation. There was a last-minute change, though, last night. It was Councillor Guiry, as the agenda was being approved, moves a motion to put public participation back on the agenda, despite a notice being published days in advance saying it wouldn't be there.
1: Thanks, Mayor. I will move that Council approve the agenda as amended to include public participation and renumber the remaining agenda items accordingly.
2: I'll second that.
3: All those in favor? Opposed?
0: So unanimous motion is passed and adopted by Council right there to undo the previous decision to not include a public participation component at this meeting, thereby opening up an opportunity for members of the public to speak.
3: Process. We're on to item number 5, public participation. I'd just like to say the outpouring for Councillor Spock has been tremendous, and it's been inspiring. And everyone has written in, left cards, or dropped us on the street. I thank you from the bottom of my heart. Out of respect for staff and council who are still today grieving, tonight's public participation is not a venue for those comments, please. Thank you. Is there anyone like to speak to an item on the agenda?
0: Mike Wignall approaches the podium.
4: Yeah, I was going to come last, I guess, Monday night and again express my concerns for the financial plan. But you know where I stand, and I don't think it's a good use of time to go over old ground. I will say that I was shocked, if I may venture into here. This is very shocked, Bill.
0: Mike Wignall is interrupted at public participation.
4: Not talking about. Okay. May I then just say, I'm there for today, for tomorrow is not promised, and this is more important than any political discussions we have or budget issues or whatever. This is about life and family, and I'm sorry I'm not able to say more, but my heart is with you guys, and family and friends. Thank you.
3: Is there anyone else that would like to speak? I see no hands online. Okay, I'm going to close public participation. Thank you.
0: Again, council's prerogative to allow public participation session, but I don't want to critique them, especially in this sensitive environment, but to even open the floor to the possibility where somebody would mention Spock and get shut down in the circumstances, perhaps ill-advised, and perhaps it's for the best that there was only one person who decided to take the opportunity to speak last night amidst this, yes, understandably and predictably sensitive environment. So they went on and they talked a little bit about what will be the financial plan and the tax rate that they will essentially have on offer for residents as they face the electorate this fall. And of course, this is a special context in terms of Langford specifically, because some of you will recall Langford literally had people holding signs picketing outside City Hall in its previous years due to concerns about high tax increases. So this particular year, where Langford Council initially received a report from their staff pitching, I think it was a 15% increase or something in that neighborhood, for them to get it down to below 10.5 is by itself an achievement, given that in previous fiscal years they've actually either maintained the initial offer or the initial proposal from staff, or even increased it above where it otherwise would be, something that has earned them critique from various commentators, including of course myself, for the benefit of context. This year that did not happen. This year they showed fiscal restraint and they managed to cut about a third of the increase that was originally proposed off. This of course was mentioned amongst the council giving their reasons before the vote that took place last night. Councillor Harder.
1: And while I can recognize the challenges that have been laid out by the tax increase this term, I am very proud of what this council has achieved and what the City Hall is achieving through this budget. Admittedly, I struggle sometimes with our budget process because we spend a lot of time talking about very small items that we whittle down to find small savings for Langford residents. And while I value those conversations, I find that they often don't put a lot of light on the significant investments that the budget is providing for our community. And so I do want to spend just a moment touching on some of those.
0: And you can appreciate the difficult position this council is in. They've just lost a colleague. You heard the emotion in the mayor's voice as he opens the meeting last night, as he struggles to say the word mentor and friend, overcome with emotion, as I'm sure any of us would be in that situation. And yet, last night is also the final adoption meeting of arguably the most sensitive political issues that this council has grappled with over the past now 4 years. This is their fourth budget, and that is balancing the needs of residents with the levels of taxation that residents are willing to accept. And you can imagine how difficult this must have been for these councillors to be in that emotionally compromised state, again, that any of us would be in, while at the same time trying to explain themselves in a public venue about a tax increase.
1: I'm so excited to see all of the sidewalks that have been built over this term. And I'm so excited to see that this budget continues on that trend, because public safety is something that I hear about commonly from Langford residents. But when we talk about public safety, I find that we tend to talk about policing and bylaw and fire, and we don't talk about what it means to feel safe and included in our community as much as we should. And I just see the sidewalk item being something that our community is really, really benefiting from and appreciating. A few weeks ago, we had the honor to gather as a council to celebrate the groundbreaking of a wonderful new community building that is highlighted in this budget as well, which is the Arts and Culture Center. It's going to replace a very hardworking building for our community, the Centennial building over on Carlow, and provide significant childcare spaces for our community as well. I really wish I had prepared some more eloquent comments to say tonight, but I'm going to leave it there and just express my gratitude for staff for putting all of the work in this year for this budget. Thank you.
3: Thank you very much. Anyone else? Councillor Gary.
2: Thank you. I acknowledge that, perhaps just how incredibly challenging it is. We have an obligation to pass this bylaw by a certain date. So I'm grateful that my colleagues were willing to open up for public participation so we could have that commitment of hearing from the public, even though we might not have been able to action feedback at this time. While I don't agree with every aspect of the budget, I do support the thorough debate and conversation this council has had about what each tax dollar means to the community. Low taxes aren't magic. They have a cost. And we've done everything we can in order to be as transparent as possible with what every cost would mean to the community. I know watching tax conversations isn't everybody's Friday night activity. But if you ever have questions about what the cut has meant to the community, they're all available on our meetings. And you can see how they've been thoroughly debated. I'm happy with how this council has kept a lens on the future of the city and not been afraid to do the work necessary today in order for to have more stable tax conversations in the future. I've said this at every point of our conversation with council, but I'm incredibly proud of the investment that this council has agreed to for youth in the city. From Westshore Parks and Recreation youth funding for the youth nights to supporting increase to the Pacific Family Services for a community outreach prevention education program, to, as Councillor Carter mentioned, to and continued investment for sidewalk infill, for the safe routes to school. This is a broad investment in our community that not only saves us investment later, but it's an investment in the future of the city. And I think it shows the intention and the long vision that council has had on the success and well-being of everyone in the city, taxpayers and non-taxpayers alike. So I will be supporting. I'm happy and I'm grateful for staff for setting up this meeting so we can meet our deadline I am very grateful for the thorough debates that we have had around this council table in order to get us to where we are today.
0: You're listening to coverage from last night's meeting of Langford Council. This is the first time this public body has convened since one of them, arguably the most influential, the one that served as the mentor, as the guide, if you will, with decades of experience, Councillor Lillian Spock, passed away not last weekend, but the weekend before. Outpouring of support we've seen from various municipal councils, Oak Bay, Sydney, Souk, and others. And you've noticed that flags have been at half staff at various municipal buildings for the past week and a half. If you've wondered why, in all likelihood, it was to reflect the passing of Councillor Lillian Spock. Langford Council, of course, was supposed to do final passing or final adoption of its taxation rates and its budget bylaw. Very sensitive issues politically for Langford over the past 4 years. The Monday after the untimely death took place, accordingly, that meeting was postponed, as we would expect, but it had to still be convened before May the 15th. That's the provincial deadline to get these matters settled. You look at your calendar, it was May the 12th yesterday, so they convened at a special meeting just going over these. But you can imagine how difficult it would be for these councillors to defend things like taxation choices, given the magnitude of the loss. And you can hear that in their voices, and yet they are still there doing their jobs. And I do think that the public will have a great deal of respect and admiration for seeing them show up and do their jobs. I still want to play the remarks that Councillor Wagner had to say. She was joining remotely last night before the adoption happened, but this is among the coverage that we're going to be watching today, because we're also expecting Councillor Spock's absence to be reflected upon about half an hour from now as the Capital Regional District Board meets for the first time since her passing. We'll be following those and other issues as they unfold throughout the day here on CFAX 1070. We'll take a quick break now. First, though, for the news.
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7: I'm Steve Young with your CFAX 1070 news update. BC's public safety minister says extortion cases have declined in recent months, but combating the crisis is the government's top public safety priority. Tina Craker says police, along with the Canada Border Services Agency, have made meaningful progress in holding extortionists accountable. She made the comments at an online roundtable discussion involving several police officials, including RCMP Deputy Commissioner Dwayne McDonald. He says there's been an overall decrease in extortion-related activities in BC, but coordinated efforts across law enforcement agencies in Canada and internationally would be necessary to keep up that progress. Multiple people have been taken to hospital with serious injuries after a charter bus rollover northwest of Edmonton. Mounties responded to the crash this morning on Highway 672 near Beaver Bridge, west of Grand Prairie. No fatalities have been reported. Corporal Matthew Howell says there were 17 people on the bus, and some were also being assessed for minor injuries at the scene. I'm Steve Young. If it's happening, it's here on CFAX 1070.
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14: Once it's approved
0: That was a little bit of a meeting that we were covering earlier in the week. That was Central Saanich Council, as I was just previewing something that was during the break. It was a little bit of the rec center coverage that we did earlier on the program. I noticed that there's going forward the status of that rec center. And the reason that I was queuing that up is that I'm not sure if this issue will be addressed as soon as today with the Capital Regional District Board. They have a really full agenda. And it's expected that, among other things, we're going to hear tributes to Director Lillian Spock when the CRD board convenes. That's just over 25 minutes from now. So it's unclear if we'll have any updates on the rec center issue that we've covered on the show over the past couple of days. But if there are any updates, we'll, of course, get to them as time allows. If you're just joining us, it was last night. There were a number of tributes to Langford Councillor Lillian Spock as Langford Council convened for the first time since Councillor Spock's sudden passing. They had to meet, even though obviously they're all in a state of grieving, to pass their financial plan bylaws, their taxation plan bylaws, because the province of British Columbia has a hard and fast rule for May 15th. Every municipality under the community charter has to do final adoption of their tax rates and their financial plan bylaws by May 15th or else. Councillor Chris Coleman in Victoria last week asked his staff about it. He likened it to the sword of Damocles, which is a metaphor about power itself being precarious. As I take a look at what might be happening going forward, the importance of this is difficult to understate because taxes and tax rates are among the chief critiques that have been leveled by various critics of this council to this council. In previous years, they passed what were the highest property tax increases in Langford's history. In at least one of those fiscal years, when presented with an initial proposed tax increase from staff, they then increased the tax increase to be even higher than what staff had initially recommended, arguing that it was necessary to provide the level of services that residents in Langford wanted. That's not what happened this year, though. This year, staff initially present a proposed 15% tax increase to them, which is much higher than any municipality decided to adopt this year, by the way. Langford Council, through multiple meetings and deliberation, managed to get that down below 10.5. Not the highest in the CRD. It's not the lowest. It's on the higher end. But it defies a trend that this council had been critiqued for in the past, and accordingly, it's a detail that is going to matter greatly in the debates to come over the next 5 months, as presumably multiple members of this council seek re-election. So you can understand the difficulty that all of them were in last night, to have the understandable grief be this fresh, to have this provincial deadline that isn't going to be changed, and for all of them to show up and justify among the most politically contentious issues they have grappled with, while also carrying the emotional weight of the recent sudden death of one of their colleagues that served as a mentor for many of them. You can imagine how difficult it was for them all to be in that room last night, and yet they showed up, they were there, and they did the job. Councillor Mary Wagner weighed in before final adoption as well.
3: Is there anyone else?
15: I'd like to have a comment, and I'm sorry I can't find the hand raise function once again. I'll be brief. I think the other comments were just something I would support, that we don't spend a lot of time talking about the capital projects, but there are a lot of great things that are benefiting the community that you can see in the budget report. So I just wanted to highlight just the amount of information that is available about where these tax dollars are going, how they're supporting the community. There's, you know, trail networks, there's recreation opportunities. You know, we're all supporting youth sports and mental health services. There's reconciliation funding. There's so many things in the budget that you could miss if you weren't really looking at it or following the meetings. So I think the budget report is actually a really useful document for our transparency and accountability. And I refer to it at times to say, How many firefighters are we hiring? What's happening with the fire truck? What about RCMP officers? There's so much detail that is provided by staff, and I think sometimes we lose sight of that when we're talking about the percentage. And so I'll just say briefly, too, that we went down about 5%. We started over 15%, and we got to about 10% on our tax increase. So we did find a significant cuts that were...
0: That matters. That matters greatly. That is the opposite of the decision that they made in one of their prior fiscal years that had them criticized by many community members. They're demonstrating that they heard the concerns, that they did things differently this time to try to accommodate those views.
15: You know, debated thoroughly, and we wanted to be able to say we've done a really good process here, and debated each item for looking for those savings for the community, but also supporting crossing guards and, you know, cleaning. We talked about, you know, cleaning up of the city hall. So there's just so many items there that I think the budget is so large that the little things can get missed. So just commenting on how we're really responding to the rapid growth in Langford. There's increased demands on our services, increased demands on recreation, green space, everything in the community that is going to make us livable and really support the quality of life for our residents and support our businesses as well. So we want to have this growing, thriving Langford, not just growth pressures. And so I think this budget is finding that balance of how do we support our community. Thanks.
0: Mary Wagner, Langford Councillor, who, by the way, has already announced her intention to run for re-election.
3: Thank you. Anyone else? Okay, I'll call the question. All those in favor? Opposed? That passes. All right, can I have a motion to go in camera, please?
16: Move that council close the meeting to public.
0: Councillor Morley, moving to go on camera.
16: To the public, pursuant to section 91E of the Community Charter, to consider the acquisition, disposition, and expropriation of land or improvements. If the council considers that disclosure would be reasonably expected to harm the interests of the municipality.
3: Do we have a second?
2: Second.
3: All those in favor? Opposed? Thank you. For those still in the gallery and online, thank you for coming out tonight, albeit briefly.
0: And that was it. Less than 20 minutes, Langford Council, because they had to get it done before May the 15th. But they showed up, they defended their positions, and they submitted themselves by implication to the judgment of the electorate later on this year when that final tax rate becomes a key component of the overall taxation conversation that we've seen that municipality have, which at times has become heated. Some of you recall controversies involving people picketing outside Langford City Hall earlier in this term. That was to do with the tax rate. They said, don't break our backs, lower the tax was the chant that we heard. Some of you may recall in 2024 there was controversy over boulevard signs and whether or not they were allowed to be there, and Langford bylaw was confiscating them, and I guess our Langford was still putting them out there and then taking pictures of them in a symbolic show of disagreement with the municipality. Those signs were about the tax rate. The tax rate has been among the key issues that Langford Council has defended its decisions against Democratic dissent regarding over the past few years. And the tax bylaw itself is what these councillors were forced to, by circumstance, carrying these enormously heavy emotional burdens, had to show up last night and defend in public. And they did so. So we'll follow this story, of course, as we have the past few years with great interest, despite the shocking circumstantial changes that have overshadowed it, including the one that council was carrying last night. So we'll take a quick break. We have more after this.
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0: All right, we're back on the air here at CFAX 1070. Capital Regional District Board will be convening in just under 20 minutes as the 24 directors from the various municipalities as well as electoral districts and the CRD meet. It is expected that remarks will be delivered honoring the life and the contributions of Langford Councillor and CRD Director Lillian Spock. Cliff McNeil-Smith, who is the chair of the Capital Regional District Board, who is also the mayor of Sydney, told his council his intention to deliver remarks at this week's meeting earlier in some of the coverage that we did. We'll, of course, be watching for that as that takes place. Earlier today, we saw an announcement from, I think it was the Post-Secondary Education and Future Skills Minister, as well as the Premier, perhaps on hand, as there was an announcement in skilled trades training, as BC Premier David Eby, of course, continues to offer various quasi-policy announcements from the government. I say quasi-policy announcements because, of course, as you may recall, in recent coverage that we've done on the program, there was a SkyTrain station. I don't even know if they announced anything new last week, but the Premier talked about how he was more partisan than usual, noting on what he called a choice that was being offered to the electorate between presumably his government that was willing to borrow money for capital expenditures and perhaps any alternative like the Conservatives who weren't. And he talked about being more partisan. This was 5 days ago on May 8th.
28: To invest in your community, to build the future, to build the infrastructure that is overdue, there is a clear and important choice. A little more partisan than usual today.
1: A little more partisan than usual today. And this is our context that we have going into today's press conference. We're going to see if this partisanship holds.
28: Because there is a serious and important conversation happening in our province about which direction we should go. We're facing big pressure. Look at gas prices right now because of a war that nobody in British Columbia started. And a trade war from a partner that is threatening major industries in our province, like the softwood lumber industry. We got to make choices, and we've got to be clear about which direction we want to go as a province. We have to stand on our own 2 feet, and part of that is developing our communities south of the Fraser.
1: South of the Fraser, Surrey, among the fastest growing parts of British Columbia in terms of sheer numbers. 10 seats in the Legislative Assembly, I believe, intersect with or are entirely contained within Surrey, one or the other. The importance in terms of making sure that Surrey residents feel that their views are represented by the government of British Columbia is difficult to understate, and accordingly, it makes perfect sense that David Eby would be there talking about improvements in mass transit. Flash forward 5 days later to this week, and the Premier discussed, again, the global challenges. This clip is earlier this morning, for those of you curious.
28: We are facing big challenges as a province. Our closest trading partner has declared a trade war against us for reasons unknown. The war in Iran is driving up costs dramatically, and it's showing up in people's daily lives. And when I think about groups of people in the province that are particularly feeling the brunt of this impact, it's young people who want to look forward to opportunities to own a home, to start a family, to build a life for themselves in British Columbia, and how important it is that we're supporting the next generation of British Columbians to find those opportunities right here at home. It's absolutely critical. But there is nowhere else in the world I'd rather be to face these big challenges than right here in British Columbia, because we have massive advantages that the rest of the world wishes they had in this moment. Whether it's energy resources, whether it's critical metals and minerals, whether it's our growing tech sector, our life sciences sector, our access to the coast to serve the world markets, there are so many opportunities for our province right now, and our government is moving with industry and with workers to seize those opportunities. Being in a place like this with all of these skilled workers and all of the...
1: Are we going to see the partisanship again? We ask ourselves. I have a feeling we are, and it feels like it's almost here. Can you feel that in the air? It's building.
28: The hours that they put in to earn the credentials, the red seals that they have, a whole array of different skilled trades, electricians, painters, welders, pipe fitters. These workers have put in the time to be experts in what they do, not on one nuanced small piece of a project, but on an entire project and how it works together as an integrated whole. It reminds me of the importance of our skilled trades Red Seal program here in British Columbia and the choices that were made by previous governments around this program and what those consequences were. And the reason I want to talk about this is because decisions and debates are being had right now about what the future of British Columbia's skilled trades workers will be. And there are two paths, because we've seen it before. On the first path, it is a recognition that British Columbia is only as strong as our workforce. We are only as strong as our people. That we are competing internationally, that we are reaching out and diversifying internationally. And if we hope to have success at that, then our people have to have the skills and the backing and the training that they need. On the other path, on the short-term thinking path, it is that we need to save money on the backs of workers and the future. And first instance, sounds good. We got to save some money. Well, that was the decision that was made in the early 2000s in this province, that it was too much work. It was too much energy, too many resources going into training British Columbians, that what we should do instead is get rid of our skilled trades.
1: Didn't take long to go to the partisan side.
28: Programs, and hope that people are able to navigate their own way and just open up trades to anybody with a wrench. to be able to show up and do the work without recognizing the incredible skill and technical prowess that is required to do these jobs. And at first, people were like, wow, that seems like a great idea. There was an increase in the number of people working in the trades. I thought, oh, this is wonderful. But what happened was, over time, we saw the number of apprentices in British Columbia drop and drop and drop as people were left on their own to navigate their own training. Employers trying to find those high-skilled laborers found people who were expert in one tiny part of a project, but unable to have the flexibility to deal with an entire project or move to a different job. Those employers began petitioning the provincial government. We can't find the workers we need. We need to bring in more temporary foreign workers. Suddenly areas that had...
1: So do you see where he's going here? He's finding a way to link labor policies of previous governments to a need for temporary foreign workers. And it feels like he's making his way around to linking this to current policy problems.
28: He's been occupied by British Columbians doing these jobs. Entire mine sites, the HD mining site. Critical infrastructure projects, the Canada Line. Projects that have always been built by skilled British Columbians were instead built by temporary foreign workers, were brought in under substandard conditions in order to deliver a project that British Columbia could no longer deliver on our own.
1: It was fascinating way to reframe this.
28: Shameful. And so now today, we see the Conservatives again advocating for the elimination of apprenticeship programs through critical infrastructure projects we are building as a province.
1: So he's trying to reframe the critiques that have been leveled at the BC government over its various public procurement practices and various labor accommodation standards that have to be met. He's trying to sculpt that into indirectly supporting an increase in temporary foreign workers. That is also among the issues that we've heard debated in the current Conservative leadership race.
28: We cannot afford to train the young people of British Columbia, they say. The prices of materials have gone up. We need to save money on the backs of the next generation. Well, I disagree with that profoundly. We have to train up British Columbians so we can stand on our own two feet. We have to give the next generation hope, and that is what today's announcement is all about. Today's announcement is a celebration of those workers behind me, the years that they put in to learn their trade, and the next generation that's coming up to learn those skills, and a recognition of the fact that British Columbia has $88 billion at least in major projects coming to this province in the next 12 months. 100,000 job openings in skilled trades, like the jobs held by those workers behind me, that need highly skilled workers that have the ability to deliver these projects, not just for British Columbians, but for all Canadians. Projects that will lift the gross domestic product of this entire country. Projects like LNG Canada Phase 2. Major mining projects across the province. Major infrastructure projects to respond to the growth that we have here in British Columbia. 35 separate projects that we have identified as priorities in this province. And we cannot do any of those projects. We will not be able to deliver any of those projects without the skilled workers that we need. So today I am very pleased to announce that government has committed $241 million over 3 years to deliver additional training spaces for British Columbians to be able to take these jobs, to be able to build up their skills, have good, high-paying jobs and pensions, the ability to buy a home for themselves and for their families. That is what today's announcement means for people in our communities who need that hope and support right now.
1: So after all of that, some government money to support training, which I guess is certainly better than nothing. But I heard temporary foreign workers pulled into that. I heard labor practices that were enforced or perhaps not enforced by previous British Columbia governments and public procurement. I heard a whole host of issues that all culminated in an announcement involving funding.
28: Today, I'm announcing that there will be 5,000 new trades training seats in the province this year as a result of that funding.
1: Okay.
28: This
1: Oh, somebody claps.
28: Absolutely. Yeah, that's where the round.
1: That's one person.
28: Applause. Absolutely. These 5,000 seats help us to reduce wait lists. Nothing more discouraging than making the decision you want to go into a skilled trade. You can see that a place like Ideal is hiring, and they are hiring, and want to take that job and be met with an endless wait list. So reduction in wait lists, but also new seats in the areas that are most in demand in our province for the major projects that our government is delivering to grow our provincial economy and create opportunities for British Columbians. We will not grow this province on the backs of young people. We can only grow this province in partnership with young people, with British Columbians, by supporting them to get the skills.
1: Yeah. We all know everything's important and everything's, you know, not great, but it's the rest of the world's fault. We've heard all this rhetoric before. I don't know how useful it is for us to spend time here. What I am interested in, and we're going to get to this coming up after the news, also checking in on the Capital Regional District Board, which will be convening in just a few moments. BC Premier David Eby asked about if he's ever used AI to do his job, or what was the last thing that he used AI to do. And there is an answer that's provided. It doesn't sound like he's used it in his official capacity as premier, but that doesn't mean that he hasn't found potential uses for it in his life. He shares a personal anecdote that you're going to want to hear, as well as reporters asking about Vancouver area soccer team, as well as the future of ongoing issues involving whether or not the government will remove things like the PST from new capital equipment to boost small business. We'll hear the media Q&A coming up as well. Don't go anywhere.
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29: Good afternoon. I'm Steve Young with CFAX 1070, Victoria at Noon. CTV News reporting that Prime Minister Mark Carney will be in Alberta on Friday to sign a deal with that province on carbon pricing and possibly another oil pipeline. That carbon price would be about $40 less than every other province in Canada, according to reports. Premier David Eby was asked to react.
28: So my main conversation with the Prime Minister is, how do we get a seat at the table without threatening separation that respects our projects and our province at the same level as Alberta? And I think we can get there. I'm hopeful that we'll be able to get there. But it is a crucial and a serious and an ongoing issue, unfortunately.
29: Eby says he's been following the situation through the media, but has not had any further conversations about it with the Prime Minister. The province will spend $241 million to create more skilled trades training spaces in BC. The investment will double annual funding to Skilled Trade BC from $107 to $214 million by 2028-29 and create as many as 5,000 new trades training seats in 2026 at public post-secondary institutions and nonprofit union trainers, helping more people enter training and move on to job sites sooner. CEO of Skilled Trades BC, Shelley Gray, says this will benefit young people right across the province.
30: So, yes, the 5,000 seats is the beginning of this, the 12,000 here in 1,200 here in the Lower Mainland, but we are just getting started. Our goal is to make sure that any apprentice out there has access to a seat at a time and place in this province where they need it, so that they can better their career, better themselves, and better this province because of it.
29: Premier David Eby pointed out this investment is linked to BC residents getting opportunities out of the $88 billion worth of major projects proposed over the next 3 years. BC Nurses Union President Adrian Gear was on CFAX earlier unpacking the results of a four-day vote where 98% of the nearly 55,000 members voted in favor of job action.
2: We have a very clear mandate in terms of what is needed for nurses and what is needed for safe patient care in this province. So certainly open to additional assistance if required. But I think if the employer returns with an adjusted attitude and a willingness to get a deal that respects nurses, we should be able to do this.
29: West Shore RCMP Corporal Nancy Sagar was on CFAX earlier clarifying rules for e-scooters, e-bikes and moped use on city streets. Nancy says there are 32 communities in BC involved in a pilot project. Not all local neighborhoods are on board.
3: So here in the West Shore, you can ride your e-scooter in Colwood, Langford, and View Royal. The municipalities of Highlands and Metchosin are not a part of the pilot project, so you cannot ride your e-scooter there. You need to be 16 years or older. They can only be maximum 25 kilometers an hour, and they can only weigh up to 45 kilograms. You must wear a helmet, and you need to follow the rules of the road, so you're going to be riding in the bike lane.
29: The BC government website has a full list of all the legal places where you can ride an e-scooter. On the markets, starting with the TSX, it's down 316 points at 33,974. The Dow Jones off 78 at 49,682. And the NASDAQ up 342 points at 26,430. The Canadian dollar's off 8 basis points at 72.9 cents U.S. Your weather forecast for Greater Victoria, cloudy with a 30% chance of showers around the noon hour, becoming a mix of sun and cloud this afternoon. Winds from the southwest 40, gusting to 60, except gusting to 80 near the Juan de Fuca Strait, a high near 18. It'll be cooler near the water. Few clouds tonight, low down to 10, mix of sun and cloud tomorrow, 30% chance of showers in the afternoon with a high near 16, cloudy with a 70% chance of showers on Friday with a high near 14. Right now in downtown Victoria, it's 13 degrees. I'm Steve Young. 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
1: Capital Regional District Board meeting live on the sixth floor of CRD headquarters right now. It's just been said that apparently Langford has two alternate directors. There, Director Wagner and Director Guyrie apparently attending. Langford Mayor Scott Goodmanson not visible. Let's take a listen.
15: Mr. Meekley is just going to put that up on the screen.
1: Cliff McNeil-Smith, Chair of the Board.
15: And so when we approve the agenda and we then get to the consent agenda, if anybody wanted to raise this item as an item from consent, we could do that. So if I give a motion to approve the agenda as amended, moved by Directors Coleman and Desjardins. Thank you. All in favor? Thank you. Opposed? None opposed? That carries. We have four sets of minutes to adopt under two motions. Under 3.1, we have the minutes of the CRD board meetings of April 8th and April 29th. If I get a motion, please. Directors Desjardins and Bryce, any corrections to those minutes? Seeing none, those in favor? Thank you. Opposed? None opposed? Carries. And under 3.2, we have the minutes of our Committee of the Whole meetings of October 29th and April 29th. I get a movers, Director Stasia and Bryce. Thank you. Any corrections to those minutes? Seeing none, all in favor?
1: We're expecting a report from the chair directly after this.
15: Colleagues, before we move into the business on today's agenda, I want to provide a tribute to honor Lillian Schwach, who is in our hearts and minds. After my remarks, I'll be pleased to invite colleagues to share a brief reflection, as you may wish. Today is the first time the whole board, with our staff, have been together since our highly esteemed colleague, Langford Councillor and CRD Director Lillian Schwach, passed away unexpectedly on May 2nd. First and foremost, and on behalf of the entire board and CRD organization, we continue to extend our deepest sympathies to the Schwach family. Immediately upon learning of Lillian Schwach's passing, Langford the CRD and municipalities across the region lowered their flags to half-mast. It was noted in Langford's tribute to Lillian that she grew up an Air Force brat, with the family posted around Canada and abroad in Germany. We acted in unity around the region to give a most fitting public sign of our respect, mourning, and remembrance for Lillian Spach. Beginning in 2002, Lillian Spach was elected 7 consecutive times by the citizens of Langford to serve her community. And as a Langford representative, served on many regional and sub-regional bodies. Lillian was very proud to be serving on this board, along with the housing and hospital boards, during our 4-year term. While we remember Lillian's intelligence and experience and her ability to deliberate on complex local government issues, we are especially moved by Lillian's passing because she touched all of us and many in the community with her kindness, compassion, and genuine interest in people. In 2008, Lillian graduated with a Master's of Leadership from Orr Rhodes University with a focus on how to engage and empower at-risk adolescent girls. Whenever in conversation with Lillian, she always wanted to know how you were doing, and she always was filled with enthusiasm for whatever you were discussing. Serving in elected office was Lillian's calling. As a shiny new Sydney councillor in 2009, I first met Lillian while on the Crest board together, as she was starting her 3rd term on Langford Council and 3rd term at Crest. The Crest board at that time met here in this boardroom. Crest was experiencing rather challenging times back then. I remember the Victoria Police Chief and Saanich Mayor on separate occasions sitting at that first desk, telling the Crest board the way it should be. But Lillian was unflappable, and she was pragmatic and optimistic. After the 2022 election, Lillian stepped off the Crest board after 18 years. Last Friday, just 6 days after her passing, several of us attended the ribbon cutting for the opening of the amazing new Crest building in Langford. Lillian would have been proud to have attended the open and celebrated how far Crest has advanced since its inception. A few months shy of 24 years as a councillor, Langford councillor, in 18 years on the Crest board, are remarkable and definitive examples of her commitment to the Langford community and the communities throughout the region. There isn't time to mention all the boards, commissions, and committees that Lillian served on, but I will note 2 others. Lillian served on the Regional Water Supply Commission for 6 years and was elected chair twice. Another of Lillian's strong passions at the CRD was our regional parks and trails, and she was serving as the committee vice chair. While also serving on the Parks Committee this term, I recall Lillian always seeking an opportunity to reflect on how wonderful our parks and trail system is, and making a point of giving effusive praise to staff at virtually every meeting. All of us will remember that when Lillian asked questions or motivated, she spoke to the matter passionately, knowledgeably, and with conviction. Lillian's elected service reflected the breadth of issues that matter to residents: good governance, responsible growth, environmental stewardship, housing affordability, community safety, parks and recreation, and very notably, the importance of representation in civic leadership. Her contributions helped shape important work that continues to benefit our communities across the region. Lillian left us too soon, but her leadership has helped shape a stronger and more connected region. Her collaborative spirit and principled approach have earned the respect of elected colleagues across the region. Whether advocating for local residents, supporting regional partnerships, or helping navigate complex challenges, she led with both conviction and kindness. Lillian's legacy of public service will continue to inspire us and those who follow. Her son, Patrick Spach, captured what we witnessed and can attest to. She lived every day to the fullest, and she burned bright to the very end. Rest in peace, Lillian Spach. Your wonderful spirit lives on. Thank you, everyone, for being here today.
1: This is live from the CRD boardroom.
15: I'll now take a moment to invite any other directors who would share a memories. Director Bryce, please.
16: Thank you, Chair.
1: Director Bryce from Saanich.
16: Any of your words to describe our good friend Lillian are words that I would use as well. Principled, brave, and funny. And she also had a weakness for being a totally enthralled grandmother. As we know, she called them her adorables. I have one story to tell about Lillian that I think might just capture what we all saw in her, which was so special. Last term, we as a board decided we wanted to do a transportation service. And the model we were operating under was you had to get all the municipalities to sign on. Since it had been my initiative, I was deemed the point person to go around to all the municipalities and to convince them that the CRD should become the conveyor of the transportation service. And so I decided to start with the low-hanging fruit, went to the communities that I felt would get a lot of support, and got into the spirit of things. And then

0: out and gave the pitch for why the CRD should have the transportation service. Sort of dead silence, and I thought, oh. And then a voice. It was Lillian. And she said, Mr. Mayor, I think that Lankford should join the CRD transportation service. It would be good for Lankford. It would be good for the region. That night, she did not get support, but I left there thinking, that was interesting. Fast forward to this term, we're dealing with the transportation service not that long ago, and we have it on our desks, and we're all giving our pitch. And Lillian speaks again, using the same phraseology, with that same determination, that same brave spirit that she used at the Lankford table. Of course, we know that we successfully passed the motion to get the transportation service. But as an elected person, I was reminded what a brave person she was. It's always easy to sort of jump on the bandwagon once it's the good thing to do. It was an easy kind of discussion we had around here at the board table that day. But to hear her voice the term before, when she was a lone voice, I was reminded just what an amazing colleague, woman, and friend she was. I join with everybody around this table in just sort of missing our friend here today. Thank you, Chair.
1: For those of you who don't get the context, Stu Young just got mentioned obliquely at the CRD table. Spock saying, Mr. Mayor, the previous term would have been Stu Young. Director Bryce saying that Spock did not get support from the rest of the council table at that point. And I think Stu Young's public views on transportation services with the CRD are relatively well known. By implication, Spock is among those who have caused this service to be created in part through flipping the balance of power at the Lankford Council table in 2022.
2: You know what the history was behind certain decisions, and
1: this is Councillor Mary Wagner from Lankford.
2: It wasn't overly political in that way, and I always appreciated her providing that context. And of course, you know, she's a champion for so many things. You already mentioned water, youth advocate, women in leadership was really important to her. Parks, transportation, protective services. There were so many things that were close to her heart, and she spoke up for all of them. But I just think the breadth of her impact is huge. I just wanted to comment on that. And then just to say that she often would give advice, even if she wasn't going to vote the way I was thinking, would talk things through with me. And we had really good, deep conversations. And she'd say, well, this is the political side. This is the community side. This is the context. She just was really generous with her time. And she always encouraged me to be myself. But that was one of her great bits of advice, is that we can all just be ourselves, be your best self, and don't be too hard on yourself. So she was really a caring person as well. So thanks for letting me speak to that.
3: Thank you very much. I next have Director Brownoff, then Director Kobayashi.
4: Thanks,
1: Director Brownoff from Saanich.
4: Reflected of our last board meeting, Lillian and I were sitting in the director's lounge chuckling about certain things like Google Eyes on election signs, and she had biked in to the meeting. And one of the things she said to me really resonates over and over again. She loved municipal politics. It was her passion. She enjoyed working with greater community people. And so for her, on that day, she had made the decision she was going to run again. And so it's really important, I think, that we all reflect on what we do as municipal politicians. And what Lillian said to me was that it's the best position to be in to help community. And I totally agree with that. Now, I have one funny story, and it's about those cookies we get on Wednesday for the board meeting, which we all love. Lillian told me last month I took 5 home. So I want to reflect on the positive, the future, and what Lillian brought to this board as well as to the greater region, I would say. So we'll miss her, and I wish her family and friends the most to get through these trying times. Thanks, Mr. Chair.
3: Thank you very much. Director Kobayashi, please.
5: Thank you very much.

0: Kobayashi Mayor of Colwood.
1: It was outstanding. Thank you very much. Can't top that, but there's a human side that I'd like to bring up about Lillian. 40 years ago was the first time I met Lillian. She was my next door neighbor. We lived in this place called Cold Lake, Alberta. Believe it or not. Her two boys were quite a bit older than my little girl at the time. We started late. Okay. Anyways, I just wanted to say on the human side of her, when I got to know her, she was the neighbor's neighbor. I can tell you that right now. The way she welcomed us, that human side of her, always that ray of sunshine, and unbelievable neighbor, and more importantly, a great friend. And lastly, I learned so much from her. She was a great mother. So those are the three things that I'll always remember Lillian for. Thank you very much, Chair.
2: Thank you. Director Tate.
3: Thank you. So many words.
0: Maya Tate, Mayor of Souk.
3: Oh, somewhat speechless. I'm deeply saddened by Lillian's passing. And she was at AVICC, as many of us were. Full of joy, full of life. Always a friend, a very strong mentor. And despite her long service, someone who approached it with enthusiasm and a fresh perspective all the time. She always looked out for everyone. Regardless of what she was dealing with, she would always take the time to be present, to celebrate, to acknowledge, and to support others. She did share that she was planning to run again, and she's someone who is known fearless, as you said, strong, loved her community, fought for Langford, always showed up for Langford, ethical, believe in good process, good governance, the type of leader we should all be striving to be. And she also shared that opposition makes her stronger, to all of us to just keep on going, to fight the good fight. I will miss her. I'm very grateful to all the support that she has shown, not just for me as a person, but for Souk as well, for always remembering that we're not just the town for Langford leftovers, but more, that Souk has its own potential and she would fight for us too. She was a bright light and dearly missed. And I just send my regards to her friends and family, her community, her council. Her reach and her presence will always be remembered and cherished. I'm very grateful.
2: Thank you.
0: This is live coverage of CRD board meeting right now. The first time.
2: Director Wickham, please.
0: The board is convened since Lillian Schbach's passing.
4: Thank you, Chair. I'll just say a couple of quick words. At the ball of the AVICC, Laura and I walked over and went up to the front of the Empress, and there was Mary and Lillian sitting in front of a big bed of roses. I was taking pictures of the roses for Laura to paint, and we came up to Lillian and Mary and took a couple of pictures, and Lillian had some silly hat on, a birthday cake hat thing, and took a bunch of pictures of her there, and then I saw her later in the inside, just briefly on and off. We weren't close. I had a great deal of respect for her. She was always kind and generous in her conversation. But what I think a thing that we can all take away from is, for me, the memory of her in this bed of flowers with her good friend Mary. But also, as we all know, as adults, tomorrow may be completely different for us. And to cherish today, cherish your friends. Love everyone until you have a reason to not. And I think the world is a slightly less place without Lillian with us.
2: Thank you very much. I'll turn to Director Geary, please.
0: Councillor Guyrie from Langford.
5: Thank you. We're a pretty close-knit group out in Langford. So this has been very hard. understand that a lot of you had held space in your meetings at your local communities, and I just wanted to thank you for your words, both today and when you've been meeting and serving your communities and sharing Lillian with your communities while doing your business. We've been hearing your words. I know her family has been hearing your words. She was such an enormous woman for such a petite body. Like, she had such a huge impact, and she was always well-dressed. Like, she always looked amazing. Even when she was in her active mode and walking to City Hall, she always looked together like you could trust her with anything. I know we are all better in Lankford because we served alongside her. I'm better as a woman, as a mother, because I knew her. And I think this is about as much as I have capacity for. So thank you very much for sharing so much. It does mean a lot to hear how she's impacted the region, your communities, you individually. So thank you.
2: Thank you very much. Director Desjardins.
0: Barb Desjardins from Sequoia Mall.
6: This always, is live. The part about celebration of lives that helps me so much is to learn about that person and all that I didn't know about them. And I'm learning that today, more about Lillian. I first met Lillian before she was on council. She and my husband both worked together on the board of the Chamber of Commerce out in the West Shore. And she used to come to my physio, and she was a political animal. She and I would have conversation after conversation around this and that of what was happening in politics. And she was a champion of women. She was truly someone who wanted to push through that glass ceiling, and I believe she did, and I think we're all better for the work that she has done to inspire us. And so my thoughts are with family and friends. I appreciate hearing your words today, everyone. And we go away learning a little bit more about a very special person. Thank you.
2: Thank you. Vice Chair Little?
7: Yeah, thank you. And like Director Desjardins, I take great solace from our collective comments about this remarkable woman and accomplished as well. And I think of Lillian as a product of her time and her experience. She was a fierce advocate for her family, her Lankford, and this region. Lillian conducted herself with great grace, collaboration, wisdom, humor, tenacity, a certain lovely joie de vivre, and, let's face it, some of her stubbornness. Lillian cared deeply, but she also hurt deeply. And we should recognize where that hurt came from within our municipal context and remind ourselves to be kind to our colleagues in municipal context. She told me that I was her sister by another mother, which was a little bit confusing. I was trying to work the genetics out there. But I'll cherish our friendship, and I'll speak her name often because that's important. Lillian Marie Spock. May her memory be for a blessing. Thank you.
2: Thank you very much. Director Caradona, please.
8: Thanks, Chair. It's been a hard couple weeks, I think, for all of us. And for me, Lillian was my friend and my colleague and my neighbor here. And I reflect that merely a couple of weeks ago, I sat down in this very chair, and she sat down in this chair, and I said, yay, I get to sit next to Lillian. And she said, yay, I get to sit next to Jeremy. And we always had that kind of warm relationship. And she was always very motherly towards me and towards the younger elected officials. She always made a lot of time for younger people, and I looked up to her a lot. And I think what was just so shocking and hard about this whole thing is that you'd be hard-pressed to find a 73-year-old who was more fit and vibrant than Lillian. She biked all the way out here from from Langford. She hiked. She had recently suffered a fall, in fact, hiking, but she was an incredibly active, vibrant human being. And it just feels so unfair, frankly. There's on some level a kind of injustice to it for someone who took such good care of herself to pass away like that. Is it feels just really hard to accept. I do want to note that Lillian's final, what ended up being her final words at the CRD a couple of weeks ago, were in fact about the CRD. And I think folks around the table may or may not remember what she said, but she expressed her gratitude to staff. She expressed her gratitude to how much we had accomplished this term and how proud she was to have been a part of a board that had moved this region forward. You know, I think people who know her political history know that it was not always easy for Lillian. She faced a lot of challenges, and I'm just happy for her that in her final term and what ended up being her final experiences here, she was proud of what she had accomplished. And she mentioned the transportation service that would connect Langford to the rest of the region. And I'm just happy for her that in her what ended up being her final term, that she was proud of what she accomplished. And I think it's worth remembering that. So my deepest condolences to Bob and to her kids and to her family.
2: Thank you very much. Director Williams.
9: Thank you, Chair. I met Lillian in 2005 when I was...
0: Ken Williams, Mayor of Highlands.
9: A great friend of Highlands. I would see her riding her bicycle and being with her dog, and she was always very upbeat and a very positive person and kind. And she always... I remember one day at Veterans Memorial for the Remembrance Day, it was raining, and I had walked to the place with my umbrella, and she reminded me, remember to give your umbrella to someone who really needs it, who's an elderly person who's standing in the rain and that. And of course, that was a great little hint there for me, so I really appreciate her.
2: Thank you. Thank you, everyone, for sharing. We know that Lillian's wonderful spirit will live on. I'd now like to request a motion to recess, and let's pause for take a recess for 5 minutes before reconvening today. If I could have that motion, Directors Bryce and Coleman, all in favor? Thank you.
0: This has been live coverage of the Capital Regional District Board meeting that convened just over 1.5 hour ago on the 6th floor of CRD headquarters in downtown Victoria. An outpouring of support from directors representing municipalities across much of the region, reflecting on the contributions made by Langford Councillor and CRD Director Lillian Spock. We'll take a quick break. The news is next.
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12: 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A BC Supreme Court judge has found former Mountie William Mayer not guilty of acting on behalf of the Chinese government in a plan to coerce a multimillionaire to return to China to face fraud charges. Justice Martha Devlin says she has doubts about the nature and extent of the officer's actions, and the Crown has failed to prove beyond a reasonable doubt that he committed any of the alleged acts. Crown had accused the former RCMP officer as acting as a proxy for Chinese authorities as he prepared to convince the Canadian resident to return to China in 2017, an allegation brought under Canada's security legislation. His lawyer, Ian Donaldson, said in closing remarks last month that the Crown's case against his client was purely circumstantial. I'm Steve Young. If it's happening, it's here on CFAX 1070.
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0: All right, the Capital Regional District Board currently in recess after a sequence that actually went a lot longer than I expected, but I thought it was important to carry the totality of the set of remarks that were given live as they were happening around the CRD board table. You heard anecdotes shared by the mayor of Sauk, Maya Tate. You heard multiple Saanich councillors getting up. You heard, I didn't know this, apparently Doug Kobayashi was neighbors with Shpock decades ago in another province. You heard Cliff McNeil Smith, of course, chair of the Capital Regional District Board, mayor of Sydney, share his recollections of being a relatively new Sydney councillor nearly two decades ago. And the one thing that you will encounter over and over and over again is how enormously influential and impactful Councillor Shpock was. Now, that's not to say that everybody always agreed with her policy stances, but she was also, and you heard in those tributes described, as being unflappable. You could criticize her all she wanted. It's almost like she enjoyed being criticized because she wasn't afraid of those clashes. And I mean, you can't be afraid of clashes if you're going to serve for any extended period of time on Langford's City Hall Council, particularly in the previous terms. As you heard a Saanich councillor talk about a previous attempt that had been made to have a CRD regional transportation service, which I don't think it's controversial to say Langford as a whole, their council, was not supportive of, even though Shpock was, among the most consequential contributions that Lillian Shpock made to this region, which is now visible in hindsight, is that by leading the charge to flip the balance of power in Langford in 2022, she completed the circuit, so to speak, to allow the Capital Regional District to move forward with a regional transportation service that various municipalities have been pushing hard to establish for years. But until that political upheaval with Shpock leading the charge in 2022 was simply not tenable. And yet, with the new Langford mayor and council, it has been made tenable. And as you heard one of the Saanich councillors say in her remarks and recollections, they now have these reports on their desks about this new fledgling transportation service that I think you can make a strong, arguable case would have never existed if not for the political change that was precipitated in part by Shpock not being afraid of being criticized, not being afraid of weathering critique from, well, seemingly all quarters, especially in the relatively early months and indeed perhaps years of the new Langford Council. The lasting contributions made there, you can hear reflected around the CRD table. And it's important that all of us pay our respects to those who make contributions in public life. We have an adversarial political system. Talked about this a great length. I've also said any number of times in politics, it's a mistake to think that the people who criticize you are your enemies. They're not. In many cases, those who have a responsibility to critique government, to critique those in power, are actually your friends because they will tell you difficult to hear truths that perhaps those around you would rather you not hear, given the reality of governance, both at the civic level, the provincial level, and indeed the national level. So I just want to pay my respects to the contributions that Councillor Shpock made. Critiques that I leveled at her in the past were a reflection of her importance in the region. And I hope that they were interpreted that way. In fact, I believe that they were interpreted that way. And the CRD board will be convening, or reconvening, I should say. I'm just checking the stream here to see if they're back yet. for a relatively full agenda. A lot of things there today. It's just loading. Yeah, they are seemingly back at the table now. Just going to see if we have audio yet.
18: This year, we celebrated the opening of Caledonia. 158 new homes built on a site.
0: That's Zach DeVray, Saanich Councillor, CRD Director.
18: Unit property and adjoined with the surrounding lands that have long been recognized for their collective potential. It's a powerful example of what can be possible and accomplished when we act with creativity, courage, and a shared commitment to community. Caledonia was made possible through strong partnerships with the Capital Regional Housing Corporation, working alongside BC Housing, School District 61, the City of Victoria, to bring these lands together. A pivotal contribution came from McCullough Housing Society.
0: So anyway, we're not going to linger here because we have a full agenda ourselves with various issues that we need to explore. But I just wanted to bring that to you live. So that wasn't taped. That wasn't Adam putting together a montage the next day. The remarks that you heard earlier this hour on the program were live, uncut, and unedited from the most powerful municipal decision makers in the region gathered around the Capital Regional District Board. And you heard it live and uncut as it came from each of those directors in that organic moment. I want to go back now to the Premier of British Columbia, who held a press conference earlier today. And I asked a little bit of a riddle earlier in the show for those of you who missed it. And it's a fun question that various politicians, I think, are going to have various answers to. BC Premier David Eby was asked earlier today if he uses AI. And if so, how does he use artificial intelligence? And the answer that he gave was, I think, a particularly interesting one. It was a fun one. Which AI did he name and which job did he use this AI to solve? You'll never believe this one, by the way, if you haven't heard it. But let's take a listen. It was about 40 minutes into the press conference earlier.
19: Hi, Premier. Thank you so much for taking my question. So yesterday, Vancouver Mayor mentioned that he used 11...
0: The Premier's straining because the audio is a little blurry, but I can explain it if we can't hear.
19: AI tiers. He did a lot of his work at Web Senate. And I'm very curious, for Premier Eby, have you ever used any AI tiers to do your job?
0: Have you ever used AI, a reporter asked David Eby.
20: Well, I do use AI tools, but mostly at home. The Claude assists me.
0: Claude from Anthropic, named by the Premier.
20: Assisted me hugely in fixing our family's leaky toilet.
0: David Eby uses Claude to fix leaky toilet at the press conference earlier today. That announcement was made.
20: I am not a skilled trades worker.
0: I can just imagine David Eby talking with Claude about the leaky toilet.
20: By any stretch, but was hugely appreciative of the chatbot's advice about how to fix our toilet. I don't feel that.
0: Wonder if he used the visual functions, and I wonder what model he used.
20: AI tools are
0: in a load up Opus 4.7 to go after the leaky toilet.
20: Currently at a place.
0: Fire up the 1 million context window.
20: To provide useful political or strategic advice for the province of British Columbia. But I have certainly found that they are useful for providing historic background about what has happened in the province. But as a government, what we're doing is we're looking at AI tools for ways to address longstanding issues that we haven't been able to address otherwise. And one of the best examples I can give is health records in the province. We have all these different computer systems in doctor's offices and hospitals. They don't talk to each other. People's medical records are trapped in one database or another. And the only way to solve it to date has been a huge software program that would cost billions of dollars. And frankly, given the history of these projects, might not.
0: I'd be sort of terrified about asking AI to transfer stuff like that, because AI works on balance, but AI, like an assembly line, makes mistakes. If you can find a way to use AI the same way Henry Ford used the assembly line to revolutionize automotive manufacturing, while recognizing that a certain percentage of every product that rolls off the line will be defective and needs to be identified and stopped from being sold into the the larger marketplace. You can do great things with AI. Its strength is the same strength as an assembly line, but its weakness is the same weakness of an assembly line. Massive increases in the scale that the machine can create relatively simple products, but a certain percentage are going to be defective. And if those defective products make it to consumers, you can have all sorts of problems. And we still deal with issues with product recalls, even in the modern day, despite assembly lines being, what, now a century old or more. AI poses similar problems in terms of people incorporating it into their business models. What is the downside risk if an AI mistranscribes somebody's medical records? What systems do you have in place to guard against that? Is that a risk that can be tolerated and or justified, if you will, by the beneficial increases in the overall amount of scale? That's the larger problem with commercializing AI. Upside risk versus downside risk, benefits of scaling versus costs of reliability issues.
20: Not even work. AI creates the possibility where we might be able to have a layer on top of all these record systems that talks to each other so that people's medical records can show up at the hospital without us having to do a massive software initiative. And so we're examining opportunities like that that will make people's lives better.
0: Medical records, the other thing, and this is to do with sovereign data. I know that we had announcements earlier this week from the government of Canada, Minister Evan Solomon, as well as provincial counterparts, talking about sovereign data centers being created here in Canada. Because the other issue is that, sure, you can use an American model that has the inference done from an American computer. Like, for example, Anthropic's Claude, what David Eby was talking about he was using. They have deals to use the infrastructure that's owned and controlled by Amazon. More recently, they announced a deal that they're going to be renting compute space in the Colossus cluster that's owned by Elon Musk and Grok. But in terms of where medical data would need to be sent to have an AI model meaningfully operate on that data, there's suddenly privacy issues that come into play. There's suddenly data sovereignty issues that come into play. And because so many of the clusters of hundreds of thousands of GPUs all in one place that are required to actually make these models function are not exactly numerous in Canada, and many of them are located in the United States of America, the idea of being able to use these models for sensitive data, for public policy issues that you don't want to be hosted in another country, suddenly becomes an issue. So AI models can do amazing things, but are we okay allowing American computers to store sensitive data from Canadians as a potential cost? Suddenly that question can flip back the other way, depending on what sort of data controls are in place. Health records, of course, would be enormously sensitive, as we can understand.
20: Create opportunities using these tools while also recognizing the limitations. I spoke at a tech conference yesterday at the Web Summit conference. We have 600 AI companies in the province, 75% of which are revenue positive, that are creating these solutions. We're a leader in the space, but we have also seen the worst of AI in terms of Tumblr Ridge and the allegations about the OpenAI chatbot assisting the shooter. So I think we're a jurisdiction.
0: Note the term assisting that David Eby just used there. That's the first time I've heard him say that about the Tumblr Ridge. And you and I had speculated, you might remember, in the fallout from that horrific tragedy. I said, like, we don't know what I think of the chatbot as a he, maybe it's a she, I don't know. You can talk of a chatbot if it's a gendered entity, I don't even know. But we don't know what the chatbot told the shooter with respect to either planning or anything to do with the Tumblr Ridge shooting. That information has yet to come to light. But I just heard the premier suppose that assistance might have been provided. We don't know exactly what that might mean.
20: Jurisdiction that understands both.
0: Keeping in mind that he has more information in his head than is made public, presumably.
20: Promise and the peril of AI, and we will work to navigate this for the benefit of all British Columbians.
0: So that was Premier David Eby talking about AI at a press conference earlier today. Has he used AI for his government job? He said that he uses it personally. The specific model was Claude, and the specific use case, he says Claude, the AI, helped him fix his family's leaky toilet. That was announced earlier today as part of a press conference attended by the Premier. You're on CFAX 1070. We'll take a quick break. More after this.
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0: All right. And we'll do some text response at 71010 on your wireless device. I should have been reading these earlier in the show. We were occupied, though, as we were, of course, preparing for the live eulogy that we were expecting at the Capital Regional District Board. Although, full disclosure, I didn't expect it to go for a full half hour at CRD Board. We had anticipated that the chair of the CRD Board would deliver some remarks, but I didn't know that would be a full half hour live broadcast. So, again, a big thanks to our technical staff behind the scenes as they were able to facilitate that on the fly. I think it's important we were able to hear that live and uncut, so all of you could hear the context. As much of the content that we play here on the program is, I don't want to waste people's time in terms of sitting through these council meetings that just last for hours and hours, so I try to cut it down to the important elements just for the sake of brevity. But the coverage that we had earlier this hour was live, unfiltered, and uncut. I would interject sometimes to specify the part of the region a voice you were hearing was speaking from, but other than that, we didn't actually even stop the broadcast. I just turned down the volume for a brief second while I was speaking because I wanted to let the voices speak for themselves. Texture at 71010 writes, the only reason these municipal councilors, it says, do this for taxes being lower in this year so they can get reelected. Everybody knows that. Well, there's going to be people out there who see cynical electioneering in terms of low taxes this year. We've seen that accusation made around multiple council tables as to whether or not tax rates are artificially low or unsustainable. Ultimately, that's going to be for the electorate to decide. Could it also be said of Langford? Perhaps it could be. Their tax increase was still on the high side, though, you know, not to be overly critical, but it was in the top three. Souk was higher and Squimalt was higher with respect to the overall percentage increase. Another texture, 71010 writes, hi, Adam. I think the reduction in taxes from staff recommendation is worth pointing out. However, it feels a bit performative. Another texture writes, for the election approaching, it says they started with a staff recommendation that was very high and brought it down to a number that was just high instead. Did they encourage staff, it says here, to come back with something very high? It says, was staff traumatized from the previous experience of having council come in even higher? And people are going to ask themselves these questions, to be clear. We can expect that to be part of the overall debate going forward. The reason why this was such an extraordinary set of circumstances is because a provincial deadline that comes from a statute that has been law for years and years and years just happened to coincide with the sudden unexpected passing of a person who is arguably the most influential councillor in Langford. And during what understandably should be a period of mourning and grieving, that deadline that had existed the whole time forced council to convene last night and do their best to explain themselves in public on one of the most sensitive issues they've dealt with over the past 4 years. I mean, it sounds like something out of drama. It sounds like something that if you were to sell that script to a movie studio or try to, they'd sort of roll their eyes and say it's cliche that all these awful things would happen simultaneously. And yet you and I find ourselves in this set of circumstances. And ultimately, I think people, whether you know it or not, the electorate, all of us, we grade on the curve, so to speak. We understand that politicians are human beings. We don't expect perfection from them. We don't want them to know that, of course. We want them to always be working just a little bit harder to try to, you know, earn our approval, et cetera, because when power suddenly forgets accountability, good things seldom follow. But in this case, watching those politicians show up there last night under these circumstances and do that job, I would imagine that being enormously difficult to just show up and do it. And yet they did it. And people, whether they are critics or supporters, will see that. And I think ultimately, how do you criticize somebody in that situation showing up, still doing the job? How can you feel anything but sympathy, honestly? I feel a great swell of sympathy, just to be totally honest with all of you. And I have not felt particularly sympathetic to that new crew in the past, as all of you know. Another texture is 71010 writes, hi, I'm truly tragic for Langford to lose their mentor, senior statesperson. It says, full stop. As for lauding them for limiting their tax increase, texture writes, to one still well above what's palatable for ratepayers, I find irony, it says here, that their virulent supporters' criticism of other municipalities has focused on low rates as, quote, electioneering. When they do it, it's commendable. But when other municipalities work hard to keep rates down, it's, quote, silly season. Something doesn't add up with this narrative. Texter, I think that you are correct in noting the perhaps non-uniformity in that. And again, there have been other municipal councils that have managed to keep their tax increases much lower than Langford Council has over the past few years. There have been speculation and supposition as to whether or not that was electioneering. And I think we're going to find reasonable people on both sides of that debate And I'm trying to think. I don't know who the largest tax increase cumulatively over all 4 years is, because Souk is up there as well. And Souk will tell you that it faced pressures due to 24-hour policing, the expansion that they went through over the past couple of years. Like, all these municipalities have reasons for this. Esquimalt Council was very deliberate in making sure that everybody knew that they had extraordinary pressures in terms of capital spending for this year. It was not huge growth in operational spending necessarily, but they had all these capital projects coming due that needed to be addressed. The public safety issue is always a problem in Esquimalt and Victoria, as the Victoria Esquimalt Police Department undergoes one of the largest increases in authorized force strength in its history year over year, with Esquimalt usually pushing back quite hard against the prospect of paying for those increases. Many councillors, though, going along with it this year, although we do recall Councillor Tim Morrison distinguishing himself as pushing back against the overall increase going forward, saying that some of the items that they were funding were wants instead of needs. And we're going to see that debate happen across the region. Ultimately, you're going to find people are very appreciative of low tax increases. Lowest tax increase in the region is Colwood. That's going to matter. Yeah, ultimately it's going to be subjective, but it is and has been among the most sensitive issues that we have covered in the West Shore, because Langford historically was so low taxed. There are some who criticized that low taxation, saying that it was ultimately unsustainable. Again, political opinion. People are going to disagree on that. To what degree will that be the issue that the Langford election this fall is fought on? We honestly don't know yet. I was talking to somebody about this yesterday. I've never seen a situation like this before. Ever, where somebody who is that influential and that important, somebody around whom the de facto provincial opposition has essentially defined itself, for that person to just suddenly unexpectedly pass and to have that political center of gravity for an entire municipality just cease out of existence. What happens in a planetary system where the central figure just ceases to exist? We don't know yet. I don't have any precedent to model what happens next on this. And ultimately, it will be trying to read the tea leaves of public opinion, so to speak, as to try to model the dynamics here. I would be a fool to say that I could predict what was going to happen next, especially given that we're just over 5 months from an election. We'll take a quick break. Up next, Premier David Eby earlier today is asked by CTV's Rob Buffum about the pending news on the Alberta pipeline. Is it one step closer to reality? Is Eby changing his tone? And how hard would the BC government fight back if it does go forward? That and more coming up.
2: You know she's a champion and she can do this.
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10: 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I'm Steve Young with your CFAX 1070 News to 1 o'clock. The BC government says it's investing $241 million over 3 years to train people for high-paying, skilled trades jobs. Premier David Eby says the funding will create 5,000 new training spots for the trades this year, helping reduce wait lists for in-demand trade programs.
20: We will not grow this province on the backs of young people. We can only grow this province in partnership with young people, with British Columbians, by supporting them to get the skills and the training that they need to take the high-paying jobs that are being created by this moment of incredible tension and turmoil internationally. This is our window as a province to seize, and we are going to seize it together.
10: EB says the demand for skilled trades workers is growing in the province, with $88 billion in major projects coming to the province, creating 100,000 job openings in the skilled trades. Former Mountie's been found not guilty of acting on behalf of the Chinese government in a plan to coerce a multimillionaire to return to China to face fraud charges.
11: A BC Supreme Court judge has doubt about the nature and extent of former Mountie William Miker's actions, noting that the Crown failed to prove beyond a reasonable doubt that he committed any of the alleged acts. The former RCMP officer was accused of acting as a proxy for Chinese authorities as he prepared to convince the Canadian resident to return to China in 2017, an allegation brought under Canada's security legislation. The accused lawyer said in closing remarks last month that the Crown's case against his client was purely circumstantial. Naira Ahmed, The Canadian Press.
10: West Shore RCMP Constable Nancy Sagar was on CFAX earlier, clarifying rules for e-scooters, e-bikes, and moped use on city streets. Nancy says there are 32 communities in BC involved in a pilot project. Some local neighborhoods, like Machosin and Highlands, are not legal to ride in. You need to be over 16 or over, wear a helmet, and ride not faster than 25 kilometers an hour in a bike lane.
12: So the rules of the road apply here. The Motor Vehicle Act applies, and you could be fined. Your device could also be impounded. You could face penalties just like any other unlicensed driver could. So it's important to understand where you can, can't ride, and then follow those rules.
10: The BC government website has a full list of the legal places you can ride your e-scooter. Hundreds of Russian drones have fallen on Ukraine today. At least 12 people are dead, and officials say Western cities were targeted, along with the capital of Kyiv and cities in the east.
13: I think this is one of the largest, certainly simultaneous attacks. I mean, it's not that we're not seeing wave after wave, but at one point we had something like 250 drones over Ukrainian skies, and that is unusual. It's also unusual to get daytime attacks. Normally, the majority of them are in the cover of darkness, but it shows how Russia continues to terrorize the population.
10: On the markets, the TSX is down 230 points at 34,060, the Dow Jones off 22 at 49,737, and the NASDAQ up 358 at 26,447. The Canadian dollar down 6 basis points at 73 cents U.S.
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10: Your weather forecast for Greater Victoria, becoming a mix of sun and cloud this afternoon. A little windy, especially near the Wanda-Fuca Strait with a high near 18. A few clouds tonight, continuing windy with a low near 10. It's a mix of sun and cloud tomorrow. There's a 30% chance of showers in the afternoon with a high near 16. Cloudy with a 70% chance of showers on Friday. Windy with a high near 14. Right now in downtown Victoria, it's 15 degrees. I'm Steve Young. If it's happening, it's here on CFAX 1070. 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
15: 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Borden Mercantile on Borden Street near Quadra and Mackenzie.
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0: Texter at 71010 responding to clips that we played of BC Premier David Eby at an announcement earlier today involving new funding that the Premier says will result in thousands of spaces being created for skilled apprentices here in the province of British Columbia. From someone in the trades, Adam, the texter writes, David Eby is spouting absolute nonsense. David Eby, in his remarks, linked prior public procurement labor practices of the previous BC Liberal governments to what he called perhaps a short-term improvement in the number of people who were being hired in working jobs. But he argued in a somewhat circuitous fashion that led to an increase in temporary foreign workers being brought in to do the jobs here in BC with respect to construction, which he argues eroded our ability to train our own apprentices in BC, linking the controversial issue issue of temporary foreign workers, which has been a matter that's been debated during the current BC leadership race for the Conservative Party, linking that, you know, in a somewhat meandering fashion to the policies of the previous BC Liberals, as the Premier tried to make that argument. The Premier, and I have somebody actually texted me saying, the BCNU strike is major news that's strangely not getting the coverage, the texter writes, that it deserves. Well, ultimately, there are only so many seconds in a press conference where reporters can ask the Premier about something. The Q&A that I see here has the Vancouver Whitecaps as an issue, as well as apparently there's a water main problem in Kamloops that got asked about. That was among the first questions from a representative, I believe, with CBC. Up next was Global and CTV asking questions about pipelines and carbon pricing. Up next was Canadian Press with artificial intelligence questions. We already played that. And the other question was about taxes and foreign buyers. I'm not seeing discussion this morning, at least so far, on the nurses' strike. Ultimately, I don't know if it happened and I missed it, but in the notes that I have in front of me here, texter, I do not see a mention from the Premier about the strike mandate. Overwhelmingly high, easily predictable strike mandate from BC's nurses. We had a caller on the show actually ask about that yesterday. Asked me what I thought about whether or not they would get a deal, whether or not the healthcare system itself would be brought down. I can't remember the exact wording. Ultimately, the BCGEU already played tough with EB. EB backed down, gave him a deal that was better than a lot of us expected. It is not surprising at all to see other unions emboldened by this. And accordingly, I think that the nurses will probably end up getting a better deal than they expect as well. Will we all end up paying for it in the long run with respect to even higher deficits and public spending? Yeah, probably. But I'm not sure that anything can be done to actually avoid that outcome at this point. That said, the Premier was not asked about that specific question from what I can see here this morning. He was asked, though, about the ongoing talks between Ottawa and Alberta over a new pipeline through BC.
18: Global News.
19: Any recent conversations with the Prime Minister or Premier Smith about the route for a potential oil pipeline running through BC?
0: We had breaking news later on in the morning after this, just for the record.
19: If so, what have they mentioned?
20: I'm following along in the newspapers with everyone else.
0: Not a good sign when the Premier is not at the table, so to speak.
20: In terms of the discussions between Premier Smith and Prime Minister Carney, this morning I understand that there were negotiations about the national carbon price with Alberta. And that there may have been a decision made to move forward with a price of $130 a ton. This is a big deal for British Columbia and the rest of Canada because in the rest of Canada, we have a nationally mandated carbon price of $170.
0: That's important context that EB's honing in on there. Now, $130 a ton for a carbon price. You might say, Adam, I thought we didn't have a carbon tax anymore. No. They got rid of the consumer carbon tax. At the industry level, carbon taxes still must be paid. If $130 a ton is the price that's eventually agreed upon, that would suggest that Alberta has managed to cut itself a better deal with Ottawa than we see elsewhere in the country. I'm unclear if that actually is the case, though.
20: Seems as though there's a possibility that this policy is being adjusted for a single province.
0: Which would make sense if it was the single province where most of our oil comes from in this country.
20: I'm curious about what the federal government's perspective is, if this is in fact what the plan is. We are in direct competition with Alberta.
0: For what?
20: On certain projects.
0: Oil sands?
20: We will not be in a competitive position if Alberta has a special federal carbon price that the rest of us don't have access to in the rest of Canada.
0: So are we saying that we want to have heavy oil industry in British Columbia now if we had a better carbon price? See, there's no coherence here. I'm sorry.
20: I'm curious about...
0: EB's good at the short-term rhetoric. The problem is that when you try to map out the coherence long-term for the various positions that he adopts with seeming ease on the fly, you're likely to get a headache.
20: What is being agreed to and what is being discussed? But I also understand no formal announcements have been made, and we look forward to more details from the federal government. In terms of our role with the federal government and where we are here today in the skilled trades announcement, I've been reaching out to the Prime Minister in early conversations about how we can ensure that BC's projects, which are real projects, which have proponents, which are in final investment decision, get the same amount of attention as the proposed Alberta pipeline project that still has no route and no proponent.
18: Notice how he's not calling it imaginary anymore. At least I haven't heard that word yet.
20: I believe that we can get there. But we do need to make sure that there's a level playing field for everybody in Canada. And it's not just one province that that gets special and treatment that results in a competitive advantage for them and a disadvantage for the rest of Canada.
18: How could it be a disadvantage for the rest of Canada? Does the rest of Canada want to develop oil sands mines?
21: Next, we'll head to Rob Buffum from CTV.
18: Rob Buffum with the follow-up.
21: Rob.
22: Well, hi, Premier. Yeah, hi. I thanks for taking my question. I wanted to follow up on that last question about the pipeline. CTV has heard from several sources that on Friday's, Prime Minister Carney is going to be going to Alberta to sign a deal with Premier Smith.
18: Wow.
22: In what's being described as kind of the final piece of this pipeline MOU in relation to the carbon pricing you described. I just want to get your reaction, you know, confirming that you've not been advised of this. You're just learning about this through the media. How you feel about that? And I know, you know, the refrain you've had is there's no proponent, but it does seem like this thing is moving ahead. So it's time to shift gears and prepare for it.
20: Well, Rob, there's been no formal announcement yet from the federal government, and the details have not been shared with us.
18: I almost want to make a montage of the various EB rebuttals as the pipeline goes from an imaginary pipeline to a fictional pipeline to a, well, there's no formal announcement yet, Rob, because there's been some movement there.
20: So we will be engaging with the feds on exactly what is being announced. The main anxiety I have is not Premier Smith's pipeline project at this point, which is still at the same spot it was a couple of years ago. The anxiety I have is a special set of policies for Alberta.
18: Really? I thought it was about the Indigenous peoples not liking it. See, the special anxiety we have has also...

0: output at a significant special disadvantage because Alberta has a lower industrial carbon price than we do. Is British Columbia calling on the government of Canada to remove or lower the industrial carbon price that British Columbia industry has to pay? Because that by itself, from what I know, would be a change in NDP policy, wouldn't it be? Like, how do you square that with Clean BC or what's left of it? I'm not sure you can.
1: I don't understand if that is, in fact, the plan.
0: And I don't either, to be clear. This is speculative.
1: What the federal government's intentions are here and how we're going to remedy this issue for the rest of Canada. I won't speak for the other premiers across Canada, but I know that for British Columbia, we do compete with Alberta for major resource projects. Carbon price is part of that.
0: So we're suggesting that other industry might locate in Alberta instead of BC? Like, I'm trying to follow his reasoning here. If we're supposing that maybe oil sands, because oil sands or oil extraction activities tend to be located where the oil is. That's not going to change because of a difference in carbon price. What you could hypothetically see is a difference in investment capital disproportionately flowing to Alberta instead of British Columbia. It's a phenomenon that economists call leakage due to disproportionate application of regulatory burdens, like an industrial carbon price. But it's not like we're going to relocate David Eby's clean energy power line that he keeps talking about to Alberta because the carbon price there is lower. We're not going to be building LNG terminals in Alberta because you can't park ships there, among other things. To suggest that the carbon price might put British Columbia at a competitive disadvantage to Alberta, I would have loved to have heard some concrete examples from the premier about this because I don't see how that happens, honestly.
1: If we have a federal carbon price of $170 and Alberta has a federal carbon price of $130, that is part of the components that a project proponent will consider in deciding where to move forward.
0: But again, they're not going to build an LNG terminal in Alberta because there's no coastline, and they're not going to build an oil sands mine in British Columbia because there's no oil sands.
1: And so for British Columbia, for the rest of Canada that has a different federal carbon price, I'm not sure how that's going to work. So reserve judgment until I hear formally from the government about what they're doing on this. But for now, I have a lot of questions.
2: Do you have a follow-up, Rob?
3: Topic, as we've discussed lots, you know, having a pipeline through the Northwest Coast would involve lifting the existing oil tanker ban, something you've adamantly opposed. I just want to get your thoughts on what that would mean for, you've talked about the impact on different economic projects with First Nations.
0: Yeah, it's a great question from Rob Buffum at CTV. Does EB still hold to that or does he back down? Let's see.
3: Cooperation or, you know, reluctant consent being required for projects. If indeed there were to be an oil tanker ban lifted in this landscape where there's been talk by your government in the last few weeks of modifying DRIPA, what would that do for your relationship with First Nations and for economic projects? And I just wonder if this reminds you of that scenario you talked about, two hikers vacationing in the North Shore, sand in the context of Saskatchewan's premier and Alberta's premier making plans for BC, but BC having to foot the bill. Are you worried this is going to, you're going to be in a very difficult position in terms of First Nations relationships and projects?
0: Let's see what he says.
1: Well, you know, Rob, as I say, the Premier of Alberta's pipeline proposal is exactly where it was, as far as I can tell, about 2 years ago. My anxiety is obviously an unlevel federal playing field for the rest of Canada compared to Alberta.
0: This is I've never heard him say that specific worry before. Maybe somebody can point me to him saying it, because this is the first time I've heard that specific anxiety.
1: For British Columbia and for the workers behind me, I can tell you that we are fighting hard for major projects that we are delivering.
0: Is David Eby calling on Ottawa to lower our industrial carbon tax as well? Because you can make that argument, but it's not the argument that the NDP I have heard make so far. In fact, their environmental wing would probably be a little uncomfortable with that implication.
1: Working incredibly hard with LNG Canada on LNG Canada Phase 2, which...
0: Like, I'm sure our LNG would also love to have a lower industrial carbon tax, among other things, right?
1: When they reach final investment decision, will be the largest private sector investment in Canadian history. We have 35 different projects in addition to LNG Canada Phase 2 that are worth $88 billion in capital expenditure alone. That means these workers behind me and many other workers will be working on projects well past their retirement.

0: environment, and including significant expansion here at Ideal Welding and other places. In addition, we are in a major competitive advantage in terms of the federal shipbuilding contracts that are being let under the Prime Minister's commitment to spend 5% of GDP on defense and the shipbuilding strategy federally. We are working nationally to ensure that those shipbuilding contracts are delivered here in British Columbia again. My one worry about all of this is that we have enough workers to be able to take advantage of the opportunity here.
1: It's a couple of times we've heard a one worry, except it's a different one worry each time.
0: And that British Columbians are at the front of the line to benefit from it, which is what today's announcement is all about, training up those workers, not just for something to do, not just for a chance to go back to school or to have a fun experience on a job site, but because our province desperately needs the skills and abilities of the trained workers that are being delivered by our partners in the unions, in the post-secondary institutions that are training up this next generation of workers. We need them on the job. British Columbia is delivering. And so my main conversation with the Prime Minister is, how do we get a seat at the table without threatening separation?
1: Oh, it sounds like things are going well.
0: That respects our projects. And
1: so by implication, the premier seems to be implying, now perhaps he would deny this if confronted, that because Alberta has a pending separation referendum, that perhaps it's getting special treatment from Ottawa right now. That's a reasonable way you could interpret what David Eby just said. It's not the only way. There are other ways that we could explain it. But I'm pretty sure I just saw the premier allude to separation being used as a bargaining chip with Ottawa in the same conversation he's reflecting on Alberta potentially getting a better deal on an industrial carbon tax in British Columbia does.
0: And our province at the same level as Alberta. And I think we can get there. I'm hopeful that we'll be able to get there.
1: He's hopeful we can get there without threatening separation.
0: But it is a crucial and a serious and an ongoing issue, unfortunately.
1: Premier David Eby earlier today fielding questions from CTV's Rob Buffum on the pipeline, whether or not it will actually be going forward, carbon pricing, and the prospect of whether or not we will see First Nations withdraw their consent and approval of various projects, which the Premier has stated he believed would happen, at least potentially, in the past, although I didn't hear him use nearly as strong language today, which perhaps itself is indicative of progress on the issue. But who knows? That's speculative. Anyway, that was recorded earlier today, just for the record. We'll take a quick break. More text or response after this.
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1: All right, let's do some live listener response on your mobile device. It's 71010. Texture at 71010 writes, anxiety, word of the day. David Eby's anxiety that he professed earlier in the conversation on multiple fronts. If Alberta has the pipeline project go forward, CTV's Rob Buffum putting to the premier sources that CTV has suggesting the signing of some sort of a deal could be as imminent as this week. The premier saying that he's following along in the newspaper like everyone else. Perhaps not the best sign as to how well positioned the premier is during these obviously sensitive negotiations. But I think the premier has distinguished himself, especially while he was attorney general, as having very strong views against the creation of new pipelines from Alberta to British Columbia Tidewater. So if I'm Ottawa and if I'm Alberta, I think that you and I can understand why we wouldn't necessarily put it very high on our priority list to make sure that David Eby was there at the table, because we know what he's going to say. And it's not that we don't respect it. It's not that we discount it. It's that we're not going to really hear anything that's new. And if we do hear anything that's new, it might not make sense. Like, why is our primary anxiety suddenly that Alberta might pay a lower carbon tax than British Columbia does, and by implication, the British Columbia industrial carbon tax that I'm pretty sure the BC government is still supportive of, or at least was until today, is too high? Like, why doesn't David Eby change provincial regulation to lower the overall carbon tax industry-wise burden on BC industry if he's so concerned? Is that not something that he could do? Is he asking Ottawa to lower British Columbia's industrial carbon tax as well? Is that what we heard? Because I didn't hear him actually say if Alberta gets a lower industrial carbon tax as part of this deal, British Columbia should get one as well. I didn't hear him call on the feds to actually do that, but that's the logical implication. Okay, you want to complain about carbon taxes? Great. Maybe Ottawa should lower BC's industrial carbon tax. Why do we even have these industrial carbon taxes anymore? What good are they actually doing with respect to meeting our climate goals? Because if you watch Saanich Council earlier this week, and this is a preview of where we're going to be going after this news break, provincial funding was cited as among the things that might hold back Saanich with respect to meeting its climate goals. It was Councillor Natalie Chambers, as we were ending the show yesterday. We did a preview playing a clip of her saying that she almost had tears in her eyes reading this letter from staff explaining how potential cuts to provincial funding streams for climate initiatives could negatively impact Saanich's ongoing efforts, amidst which, and I'm not sure if we're still in this anymore or if we've quietly decided that it was a mistake to say that we were. I'm pretty sure we're still in the climate emergency. Like, there was a climate emergency that got declared in various forms by various levels of government. And I don't recall anybody actually saying, good news, everyone, the emergency has passed. We're no longer in the climate emergency. If anything, the change is still happening out there. And we're just sort of getting used to it, seems to be the order of the day right now, which I would argue it was always going to be. But perhaps we had to try out other things before we got here. But where are we on that? Are we still in an emergency? Do we regret declaring an emergency? Are we going to wish perhaps we had waited to play that card until later because we've essentially made people numb to it with aspirational, in air quotes, goals that ultimately could never be achieved and have made a bunch of people just sort of throw up their hands and say it's hopeless. Why are we even bothering to try? I'm not really sure where we are on that. But when the Premier of British Columbia is complaining about a deal that hasn't technically, or at that point, hadn't technically been announced yet, saying, among other things, that his primary anxiety is that Alberta is going to get a cut to its industrial carbon tax that isn't fair if BC has to keep paying its industrial carbon tax. That says a lot about the seriousness or perhaps lack thereof with which we are treating this purported emergency involving the climate. And don't get me wrong, we're in huge trouble when it comes to global destabilization of weather patterns due to the climate, all that stuff. We're in big, big trouble. I'm not questioning that. I'm questioning what the governments mean by emergency and why suddenly, despite there being no lift of the emergency that I have heard, it suddenly seems not to be one anymore. Where are we on that? Anyway, we'll have more coming up. Stick around.
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15: I'm Steve Young with your CFAX 1070 news update. The BC government says it's investing $241 million over 3 years to train people for high-paying skilled trades jobs. Premier David Eby says the funding will create 5,000 new trades training seats this year, helping reduce waiting lists for in-demand trades programs. Eby says the demand for skilled trades workers is growing in the province, with $88 billion in major projects coming to the province over the next 3 years, creating 100,000 openings in skilled trades. A statement from Eby's office says the $241 million investment will expand skilled trade certification, starting with tower and mobile crane operators, and create thousands of new trades training seats in public secondary institutions and nonprofit union training schools. I'm Steve Young. If it's happening, it's here on CFAX 1070.
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1: All right, David Eby complaining about the prospect of Alberta getting a lower industrial carbon tax if a new pipeline project goes forward, as is expected in some circles, with the Carney government and the government of Alberta Premier Daniel Smith remaining in conversations. David Eby says he's not part of. He says he's been following along in the newspaper. What does this say about the government of British Columbia's own adherence, or perhaps lack thereof, to their own goals with climate? We, of course, had Saanich Council earlier this week express concerns while looking at their own climate report card. They have made progress, to be clear. Is it as far as it should be to arrest climate change itself? No, nobody's gone that far yet. Nobody will be expected to, I suspect at least, to be able to achieve those levels. There's debate as to whether something is better than nothing in terms of reducing emissions going forward, and perhaps that should have always been the conversation instead of setting goals that were never particularly realistic. But a lack of provincial funding or changes in terms of provincial funding streams being cut were cited as among the potential pitfalls that Saanich faces going forward in this an election year. Saanich also had a public hearing last night. I'm just sitting here looking at the recording, seeing how things were going. Oh, look, it's a voice I recognize.
21: And they just make the claim. Where is the proof? No proof. Oh, we are speaking for majority, so let's
22: do Mr. Najari, you've swayed off of the application.
1: Oh, no, it's Saanich Councillor Zach DeVries interrupting Medi.
22: And are commenting on other people's comments. If you wish to speak further about the application with your input, feel free to do so, but it's not your opportunity to litigate what other people have shared.
21: So we will
22: go back to you. This isn't a debate. If you sway further, your presentation will be concluded. Please proceed, Mr. Najari.
21: Let me talk now. People of Saanich want to live in a desirable place.
1: You just kept on going, too. We'll do a little bit of coverage of that public hearing that happened later on in the program. But I see Medi on my board, and it is nice to hear other people having to deal with that as well. So at least we know that there's an even application happening out there. Hey, Medi, how you doing? Welcome to Open Lines.
23: Thank you for taking my call.
1: That's impressive how you just plow right through them there, saying, let me talk.
23: Let me explain what's happened.
1: Okay.
23: Here they have, they changed the OCP without really advertising it, without telling people a year and a half before the due date, which was December. They passed it in May of 2024. The December of 2025 was the due date. Mm-hmm. Anyway, even with that, that area of Gordon Head that they were talking about, having a public hearing on mm-hmm. it, was designated in new OCP for four stories. Now they want to build, they are asking, the developers is asking for six stories.
1: Yeah, 78 units in six stories, just for the record.
23: No, it's 78 units in six stories.
1: Yeah.
23: In six stories.
1: Yes.
23: So they take two single family lot and they give these developers huge lift in the value of that land by allowing them from a single family lot to go to four stories, and now they want more even to go to six stories. So they take two housing, mm-hmm. two single family, and build 78 units in it. All of them, majority of them are over one bedroom, probably around $700,000-$800,000.
1: Four studios, 61 bedrooms, two bedroom dens, and 4 3-bedroom dens.
23: And only 4 3-bedrooms we have for the families, and another five or six two bedrooms. Hmm. So this is what Saanich is doing.
1: 10, but
23: instead
1: yeah.
23: of 10,
1: yeah.
23: instead of supporting interest of the public, they are giving away, because of their power, everything that developers want, and huge lift in their profit. What's happened, majority of these councillors, five or six of them, were heavily contributed to their election by the developers. This is corruption.
1: I don't think it's corruption. It's people taking an interest in politics, having an interest that's impacted. That's not necessarily corruption, Medi. It's all in public.
23: When they gave them the maximum amount allowed,
1: mm-hmm.
23: and that when the developers give money, they expect something in return. Anyway, last night when the developers and their supporters were coming there and say, we speak for majority of the people. We speak for the young people that are going to in future to buy these places. Hmm. It's all nonsense.
1: Why is that nonsense?
23: Because they are not. Nobody selected them to speak for the majority of silence. Majority of the people of Senate.
1: That doesn't prove they aren't speaking for them. No, it might be a coincidence. Well, but that doesn't mean they're wrong, though. You say that they aren't proving that they are, but that's not proof they aren't either.
23: Nobody can come and say I am, because that's nonsense.
1: What are you saying?
23: They are just claiming.
1: Yeah.
23: And always in support of the developers. We are the silent majority. If you were the silent majority, why don't you bring a lots of people there, some of these silent majority, to all support the developers?
1: You know, it is intimidating for a lot of people to speak in government.
23: You
1: have this courageous streak goes through you in terms of you almost never seeming to experience anxiety. And it serves you quite well, even though I think you go too far sometimes. But a lot of people would be intimidated by that, Maddie. Just because they're not there doesn't mean they don't exist.
23: If people want, if it is important for them, nobody is intimidate them. Nobody can make any.
1: No, but just speaking can be intimidating.
23: They can come and speak, or they can write. They can write letters.
1: They can.
23: Yes,
1: come. But even that can be hard.
23: But no, that's not.
1: But that doesn't mean they don't exist.
23: The only
1: You're
23: thing
1: speculating.
23: Is that they want to come there and make a claim that they speak for majority. That's the nonsense.
1: And maybe they do. Maybe they're wrong, but I'm not saying it's proof. I'm saying you seem to say it's proof that it's not.
23: They are. No, they are. As long as it's for corporate interest, you go say, maybe they are. Yeah, maybe. Yeah.
1: Anyway, but maybe they are. I'm not saying they are for sure. I'm saying maybe. You seem to be sure that they're not.
23: We environmentalists speak for majority of the Canadians.
1: Oh, so you speak for... Maybe?
23: No, maybe we are.
1: Okay, and maybe. Maybe not, though.
23: Let's go on that assumption and make policies, because I claim I am speaking for majority of people of Senate.
1: Well, don't you? But I thought you did claim that. Am I wrong?
23: No, I didn't. I never do that.
1: So you don't speak for the majority?
23: I speak for myself, only one person.
1: But what if you happen to be on the side of the majority?
23: I don't have to say that. The majority will show.
1: Because you might be.
23: I don't want to make that claim, because I don't have any reason to make that claim. I don't have any evidence.
1: Because if you're not on the side of the majority, it means you're on the side of the Democratic minority.
23: That means I am just speaking for myself.
1: Okay.
23: As a one taxpayer in Spanish, that's all. The reason I called is earlier you talk about Langford Council, and you said that because I become very concerned if this is what they are doing there. You said that they said that this last meeting that they had, there was no public participation, and then they come to the council and change that. Voted to have.
1: Yeah, they did.
23: They can't. That's nonsense.
1: Well, they did it.
23: No council should be allowed to announce that there will be no public participation, so the public doesn't come, and then they come there, especially on the most important subject for the year, which is the budget and financial statement. People have the right to come and express themselves. Even for the passing of Lillian Spock, people should be able to express their views too. Why just a politician have that right?
1: I don't think that they should have had public participation last night. I wouldn't have gotten up and spoken last night.
23: I think we should have, but I don't think other people should have. Yes, let me finish.
1: I am.
23: People should have the right. They are speaking. This is the only avenue that people have to speak on the issues. In the legislature or in parliament, we cannot go talk. The only time that people can really have direct democracy is in municipal affairs. And they cannot, these politicians cannot make decision on the whim, this week we are not going to allow any public participation. That's nonsense. Or only the politician can speak on the issue of the passing of another politician.
1: Well,
23: that's
1: technically her passing
23: nonsense.
1: Was not on the agenda. You can interpret the procedures bylaw as well as Robert's rules in terms of topics being on the agenda. Her passing was not on the agenda, accordingly.
23: If they talk about it, I am not saying...
1: But there's no substantive vote, though. But hold on, let's look at this from the other side. There's no substantive vote that's connected with Lillian Spock's vote. Why should people be able to talk at public participation about Lillian Spock's passing? There's no vote connected to it.
23: I just said that because you were expressing that that is the they didn't want public to talk about it. That's
1: no, I said there was a notice published by their corporate officer in advance saying there would not be public participation, and then council changed to add public participation. That's what happened. So council didn't say no. Staff said no.
23: In 11 hours, you were saying that they didn't want people to talk about. That's why I
1: said. They being the municipality. Council and the municipality are distinct entities.
23: Let's put that aside. That's not an important issue. The important issue is the fact that when it's come to the taxation, when it's come to financial statement for the year, people should be able to talk on that issue. And no council have the right to tell them beforehand, we are not going to allow anybody to talk on this meeting of the council because of whatever reason. For that reason, they know it is not acceptable. That for that reason, one of them put the motion that people should have the right to talk. But by that time, it's too late because people.
1: But they were final adoption; they couldn't change it because they'd have to do the 24-hour notice period. And by the time they reconvene another special council meeting, it would have been too late. They're too close to the 15th.
23: Yeah. Anyway, they should never should have announced that in this council people do not have the right to.
1: Well, I'm not sure council did. It was in the materials that were published.
23: In the material.
1: The staff did, and then council changed the staff recommendation. Is what it looks like.
23: Exactly, and the staff should be reprimanded for coming with this nonsense.
1: Well, I think you're a little too enthusiastic about criticizing staff in general, Eddie. They're probably going through a really hard time too, Eddie. Just give them a break.
23: Majority of municipal staff have becoming really, really going too far on their power. They go in the back room talking to the developers and make arrangement. That is, this is opening the corruption. We see it in Saanich and we see it in other municipalities. Staff have to be controlled and told them that they are there to support the politician, not to go and make arrangement and force their views on politicians.
1: I think you're too hard on staff. I also think that staff out in Langford have had a lot of things happen in the last couple of years that were too hard on them as well. I think they deserved a break here, and I think we can give them a break, but you don't have to agree.
23: It doesn't matter. Staff have to behave themselves. They are not our bosses. They are there. They are public servants, and they better serve the public instead of other interests.
1: So do you speak on behalf of the public now?
23: No, I'm not.
1: So no, how do you know what the public needs then?
23: I caught
1: you in a logical contradiction.
23: No, I did.
1: It's okay. You're not perfect. It's okay.
23: It is because we call them public servants.
1: I know, but you're speaking on behalf of the public now. You're suddenly the public.
23: I am speaking for. I always said I am speaking for myself.
1: So how can you speak for the public then?
23: No, I'm not.
1: Okay, but you just said the public. You made it sound like you were speaking on behalf of the public.
23: They are public servants. They better.
1: So where's the polling? Where's the polling showing that the public agrees with you?
23: You're contradicting yourself, Eddie, and I'm pointing it out. You are losing your respect.
1: Am I from you? I'm kind of surprised I still have any. People are saying that. Yeah, well, those people should buckle up because they ain't seen nothing yet.
23: They are learning that you don't have any qualification. You just run your mouth 4 hours a day without bringing any expert to talk about the issue. Just talk. You have been spewing nonsense for many years now. People are getting tired.
1: What was nonsense? What was wrong?
23: Everything you say is nonsense.
1: Everything I say, all of it.
23: In support of corporate.
1: So earlier this week when we talked about how the recreation center was likely going to fail in terms of the tripartite, what part of that was nonsense?
23: A little bit here and there. But a little bit, okay. In the majority of the time, you are pushing people to think in one direction. And that is corporate.
1: So why doesn't it work on you?
23: Yes. It doesn't work on me because I have some good background.
1: You have good background. So other people don't have good background?
23: I have seen a lot of swindlers in my life.
1: Yeah? So other people haven't? Why do you hang out with swindlers?
23: I'm not hanging on.
1: You don't hang out with them?
23: No.
1: Okay.
23: No.
1: So you see them?
23: I see a lot. You see a lot of them.
1: Okay. Because I think other people see them too.
23: Yeah. And making people pay. Yeah. But we will see. In the near future, we will see our taxes are going to go up to pay for the Mr. Carney swindle. Swindles and Mr. Evie Swindles, and it doesn't matter if it was a conservative or whatever, they will be all the same. They are all there to support corporate interests and being paid on the public trough. That's all they are doing.
1: I've never seen somebody as politically active as you come to the realization that votes don't matter and all the politicians are the same. Because it's contradiction.
23: Not as long as we believe in democracy, we are not going to go anywhere. We are not going to improve. They have to see the reality and look at what they are really doing. For example, some of it, they want to privatize your airport. They want to,
1: they are giving money
23: to the private school, public money, and neglecting public school. These are all show that these guys, all they care is to get a job as a politician, have a good salary and good pension. After 4, 5, 6 years of being a politician, they get a gold-plated pension that you never see. And that is all on public trough. This is what they are doing to us. Anyway, I have to go. Thank you. Thank you so much.
1: You do have to go. You have a good day. You take care. Those are Mehdi's views. You, of course, have a right to agree or disagree. But I do ask, regardless of what you choose or don't choose, to think about why, perhaps, to sharpen one's critical thinking skills. More calls after this.
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1: All right, back on the air here at CFAX 1070. We will play some clips from Saanich Council proceedings earlier in the week. Couple of interesting things in terms of the ongoing sensitive discussions around housing in Saanich. Last night was a public hearing for one specific six-story proposal in the Gordon Head area. Ended up going forward from what I can see here, although it was not unanimous. You can probably guess which member of council expressed their opposition to it based on some of the patterns that we've gleaned thus far. Also reflecting on a conversation that happened earlier in the week, the day before in Saanich Council, on whether or not its climate initiatives are being compromised by a lack of resolve on the provincial level with respect to various funding streams. 250-386-1161. Let's go to Richard, who's calling in on open lines. Hey, Richard, you're on the air. Go ahead.
10: Hey, Adam. You and Meddy really brightened my day up there in the last few minutes, had me chuckling pretty good.
1: Yeah, it wasn't bad today. There was some energy today. It wasn't bad.
10: Yeah. And before I return to a theme that Meddy was on, the housing issue in Saanich, and I don't want to be a rhetorical nitpicker, but, you know, earlier you said, used the phrase, arresting climate change. You don't know whether they're doing enough to arrest climate change.
1: Well, I don't think they are. I think we need to do a lot more than we are capable of right now, but yeah.
10: Well, see, just the fact that you imply that we could arrest climate change.
1: Well, we hypothetically could. It would just be extraordinarily difficult because we would have to look at all of the other natural factors and counteract them perfectly with the levers that we do have, including but not limited to vastly constraining anthropogenic CO2 emissions.
10: Yeah. Well, when's the last time you heard climate change activists break down exactly what percentage of climate change is human caused, what percentage in each region of the planet, what percentage in each country and each state and each province is, et cetera, et cetera, et cetera. Okay, it's all nothing but a farce until all of that conversation is had, and that conversation is never had. So this is a yes or no. Is climate change 100% human-caused?
1: Well, what elements of it? Like, I don't understand, because obviously there are natural factors, so I'm not going to say, yes, it's 100% human-caused. I'm not going to say that, because it wouldn't be 100% human-caused. Yeah. There are various factors that have various pressures in various directions. Yeah. We are a factor, but we exist in the physical universe where Mother Nature doesn't care if CO2 is emitted by a volcano or by an internal combustion engine. It does what it does. Its physical properties are its physical properties, and we can't alter the physical properties of our atmosphere without correspondingly expecting there to be changes in how it behaves. If you change the concentration of gases in any space and increase CO2, and while keeping constant the amount of external radiation coming into that space, on balance, you would expect it to hold more thermal radiation before it re-emits photons out into wherever the radiation came from. And that's exactly what's happening.
10: So I'm going to nitpick a little bit because I get tired of the weaponization of words. Not that believe me, I don't mean to nitpick you. I'm talking more about the general theme. Okay, the weaponization. So let's just say it doesn't matter. Let's say it's 90% human caused and 10% a natural trend or whatever. Pick a percentage. I don't care. It means we cannot, quote, arrest climate change, unquote. And yet words are used all the time to imply that it's like walking over to the wall and turning a dial. We'll dial it down a couple of degrees over the equator. We'll bring it up a couple over northern British, et cetera, et cetera. We're treated like idiots and manipulated, and I kind of get tired of it, but I'm going to move on. So Mehdi was talking about...
1: We've got 2 minutes till the news, yeah?
10: Maybe you can help me out. Yeah. So Mehdi has said this before, too, that he has a real problem with developers purchasing, let's just say, 2 single-family lots, and then that, because they are then given the go-ahead for a 5 or a 6 or whatever story building, that automatically elevates the value of the lots. So what does he think at that point a developer should do? Say, oh, well, I can't accept any more money than what the 2 lots were worth to begin with, and we'll build 68 units at a loss of X dollars just so that we don't
1: gain any profit. He thinks that the public sector should be the developer, and that any profits should be captured and kept in the public sector, is what he says.
10: Perfect. The same public sector that is $600 million over budget on the couch in hospital, the same public sector that purchased the and arranged the fast cat ferries, the same
1: point
10: public
1: taken.
10: Sector that built the Blue Bridge.
1: Yep.
10: Mehdi, we are begging and relying on corporations to competently keep our world running, because the government, you have not presented, Mehdi, you have not presented this fantasy government that can actually do things competently. Do they in Scandinavia?
1: All
10: yes.
1: Right, I gotta go.
10: They are a whole different species.
1: There we go. No, you didn't say that. I have no idea what Richard was about to say. We'll take a quick break. The news is next.
0: Golf's elites continue their relentless pursuit of major glory.
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13: Good afternoon. I'm Steve Young with your CFAX 1070 news to 2 o'clock. As if traffic in general in and around Greater Victoria this week hasn't been tough enough, there are a couple of marches taking place tomorrow in the downtown core. Victoria Police letting the public know about the 2 events. The Victoria Walk to End Violence participants will be gathering at Thunderbird Park at the corner of Belleville and Douglas Streets at 11:45 a.m. They plan to travel west along Belleville Street to the grounds of the legislature. March for Life participants are anticipated to gather at Centennial Square around 1. That march starts at 1:45, traveling south on Broad Street, west on View Street, and south on Government to the front of the legislative grounds. Temporary road closures will be in effect. CTV News says a deal is closed between Alberta and the federal government on carbon pricing. So much so that the Prime Minister could be in Alberta on Friday to sign a deal towards another pipeline. That carbon price would be lower than every other province in Canada, according to reports. Premier David Eby says this province does compete with Alberta for major projects.
14: The anxiety I have is a special set of policies for Alberta that put BC at a significant potential competitive disadvantage. I don't understand if that is, in fact, the plan, what the federal government's intentions are here and how we're going to remedy this issue for the rest of Canada.
13: Eby says he's been following the situation through the media, but hasn't had any further conversations about it with the Prime Minister or the Premier of Alberta. BC Ferries held its usual pre-long weekend update today. Vice President of Strategy and Planning, Brian Anderson, says they're monitoring fuel prices closely.
15: Global fuel prices have increased significantly in recent weeks, with no clear indication they will ease in the short term. Under our regulatory framework, BC Ferries can implement a temporary fuel surcharge to help offset those increases and ensure that we can continue delivering the service coastal communities rely upon every day. We're actively reviewing the situation, and if implemented, any surcharge would be temporary and communicated in advance so customers have time to prepare.
13: He says the ferry service will have every boat available in the water during the summer season, which starts next month. Ottawa is asking its defense industry for options on replacements for its aging tank fleet. The Canadian military has published a request for information from potential suppliers so that Ottawa can analyze options available on the market and start to draw plans for future armored land vehicle fleets. It comes after a document published last year warned the decades of fine-tuning the military for counterinsurgency and peace operations had the side effect of creating serious gaps in the military's store of heavy arms. Here's what happened in the business world today.
4: Ottawa and Alberta are reportedly close to announcing a deal on industrial carbon pricing. A source tells the Canadian Press the two governments expect to announce an effective carbon price of $130 per ton of greenhouse gas emissions as of 2040. The federal government says it has spent more than $800 million on AI contracts and licensing over the last 3 years. And Algoma Steel's CEO says the company incurred $27.4 million in direct tariff costs during the first quarter. The TSX closed down over 249 points. The Dow Jones was down more than 67 points. The Canadian dollar traded for 72.98 cents U.S. Oil was down $1.16 U.S. at $101.02 a barrel. And gold was up $20 even U.S. at $4,706.70 an ounce. From the Canadian Press Business Desk, I'm Lisa Laporte.
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13: Weather forecast for this afternoon, a mix of sun and cloud, windy, especially near the Juan de Fuca Strait with a high near 18. A few clouds tonight, continuing windy with a low near 10. A mix of sun and cloud tomorrow, 30% chance of showers in the afternoon, still windy with a high near 16. Cloudy with a 70% chance of showers on Friday, windy with a high near 14. Right now in downtown Victoria, it's 14 degrees. I'm Steve Young. 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
1: I think Maddie actually got interrupted twice last night at Saanich Council. I was just reviewing the tape because it wasn't just the one that we heard DeVries jump in. Phelps Bondaroff, I think, also called a point of order on him.
17: Permeable surface area. What is the reduction?
18: Sorry, Mr. Najari. There's been a point of order that's been called. I'll need to hear this point of order and rule on it. Councillor Phelps Bondaroff.
19: Thank you very much, Mr. Chair. If you just remind our residents that it's new information only, I think we've already recorded the question that was just asked. So just remind the speakers that for second-time speakers, it needs to be new information.
18: Thank you, Councillor Phelps-Bondaroff. I do uphold that point of order. Mr. Najari.
1: Medi's still obviously making his voice heard in Saanich Council proceedings. They had a public hearing that they dealt with last night that had to do with a 6-story building in an area that perhaps some residents would have liked to have seen fewer stories, but you have to put those housing units in there somewhere. Site coverage is limited. The actual building footprints themselves also limited. The only place you can go is up in many cases. And if you're Saanich trying to meet very aggressive provincial housing targets, that, by the way, Saanich is still not going to meet. That's another thing that's very important for us to understand here. I know that there are a number of residents, they're convinced that Saanich Council is far more pro-housing than it should be. Saanich Council is still falling well short of its provincially mandated targets. They're making progress. progress. They're closer to those targets than perhaps they would have otherwise been had they not begun to change the way they did things in Saanich. But they're still a long way off from matching Victoria or Langford, the other two largest municipalities on South Vancouver Island, in terms of the number of units being approved. So, which of course begs the question that if residents don't like Saanich's pace on housing as it is, what would happen if Saanich actually fulfilled its provincial obligations and managed to meet the provincially mandated targets that it has? And I honestly don't know how that would work out. I don't think it would work out particularly well, but it's one of the many aspects that we're watching closely in the coming fall municipal election campaign, because if the province is going to force any municipal councillor who gets elected to eventually try to meet these targets, you can see what's on offer right now in Saanich and know that anybody who gets elected will be called upon to either produce this level of housing or even more housing if the provincial government policies stay as they are. I suppose the provincial government could always relax those policies, but that hasn't happened yet. North Saanich, by the way, as far as I know, we're still waiting for a report from the housing advisor there. And North Saanich is, I don't want to use the term odd, but North Saanich has, let's say, no shortage of controversial issues given its relatively small size in recent history here on Vancouver Island. That report from the housing advisor might be one more, but we ultimately don't know. Meanwhile, Saanich earlier this week had their goals recapped by, I think it was their director of corporate services, delivered the actual report. It was about an hour into their committee of the whole on Monday. Sounded like this.
5: Good evening, Councillor DeVries is chair and Mayor and Council.
1: The reason that DeVries is chairing this instead of the mayor is because they're in committee of the whole instead of council, just for the record.
5: I do have a short presentation this evening and then get right into questions. Perfect. So purpose is to basically provide an overview of the Saanich Climate Plan annual report card for 2025. And obviously that also includes the e-mobility strategy and the building retrofit strategy actions. To provide an update on the risk to provincial funding related to climate action, and then...
1: That's why I'm playing this. The risks to provincial funding related to climate action. David Eby's complaining that Alberta doesn't have to pay the carbon tax. Well, David Eby Eby's government is responsible for the provincial funding that municipalities are being told might not be as reliable as they'd hoped.
5: As outlined, just discuss a draft letter advocating to the province for continuation of that funding. So a quick recap as to our climate goals. In our 2020 climate plan, we have goals to reduce our greenhouse gas emissions for the community by 50% by 2030, to transition to 100% renewable energy by 2050 and to zero carbon by 2050, and to prepare for a change in climate. And in light of trying to lead by example through municipal operations, we've advanced our targets for our own corporations. So we have a 2025 target to reduce our corporate greenhouse gas emissions by 50% from our 2007 baseline, and then to achieve net zero by 2040.
1: Supposedly, this report card marks a major milestone. But what does that mean?
5: So this evening I'd actually like to start with our corporate greenhouse gas emissions inventory and a really good news story. So this report card marks a major milestone and a significant achievement for Saanich. As I'd mentioned, we set that target for a 50% reduction by 2025. And I'm really pleased to announce that we're very, very close to that target for the 2025 year. We're at a 47% reduction in our corporate greenhouse gas emissions.
1: Means Saanich buildings, Saanich vehicles, municipality of Saanich operations, not necessarily all the other residents, industries, and businesses that exist within Saanich, the largest municipality on southern Vancouver Island by population, more than 100 square kilometers in size.
5: My 2007 baseline. Majority of this was primarily due to the completion of some major building retrofits and electrification upgrades over the last couple of years. So we've had those mainly at Cedar Hill Recreation Center. We've had the system at Saanich Commonwealth Place and the Perks Arena as well, with backup from renewable natural gas. And improvements also made to the district's fleet. We've had route optimization of the garbage truck fleet. We've had continued adoption of electric vehicles and use of renewable diesel as a transition fuel as well. So it really is a testament to the leadership of council and to considerable work from departments across the whole organization. While the district has a lot of control over our corporate greenhouse gas emissions, we have less control of our community-wide emissions.
1: The corporate emissions are way down. City of Victoria seeing the same thing. But the overall emissions of the entire community, including non-municipal operations, your car, my car, as we go through Saanich, businesses that operate there, et cetera, they have not seen similar reductions.
5: But progress continues to be made. So we've seen an 18% reduction in our latest inventory, which was for 2024. We report the year before, because we have a lot of data analysis that has to be completed, and data comes in a different timeline to our corporate greenhouse gas inventory. While that 18% reduction from our 2007 baseline is very similar to what we saw in our last report card, our communities continue to grow. And so if we were to look at greenhouse gas emissions per capita, per person, we've actually seen a 29% decrease compared to our 2007 baseline.
1: The problem is that the climate doesn't care about per capita. The climate cares about raw tonnage in terms of CO2. The climate cares about atmospheric concentrations that are not impacted, at least directly, by the number of humans.
5: Transportation is continuing to do well. So we've seen a 28% reduction in transportation. We've eventually started to see the needle move on the buildings front. So we've seen a 10% reduction in emissions from our 2007 baseline in buildings, primarily due to really switching over a lot of those remaining homes that are fueled by oil over to electric heat pumps. And waste this year, or for 2024, actually saw an increase in emissions compared to 2023, but this was an anomaly. So at Heartland Landfill, there has been a move to transition over to a renewable natural gas facility, which is really beneficial for the region. But in the commissioning of that facility, there was some flaring of methane gas during the inventory year, which meant that we did have an increase in those waste emissions. So we're expecting to see that change for our next

0: thing. The community as a whole, though, while showing reductions in terms of baseline for 2007, not nearly as steep, though, in terms of the magnitude. Provincial funding, is it at risk? What role has it played? And how important would it be going forward, especially if it fails to materialize? That conversation got a little heated. We'll talk about it after this.
1: Developing political story, a big doozy.
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0: It's kind of weird hearing David Eby complain earlier today at the prospect of Alberta getting a break on its industrial carbon tax, but perhaps British Columbia still paying a larger or higher industrial carbon tax, suggesting that perhaps Alberta would get more investment than British Columbia would on critical projects. Well, yeah, that's often the argument that we hear made against carbon taxes. I'm just not used to hearing them come out of a press conference held by by a NDP premier. But perhaps the times are changing when it comes to

0: our recognition or perhaps lack thereof of the climate emergency and the various policies that we have used to try to address it in the past. Municipality of Saanich, very environmentally progressive in terms of its politics. That's just a general statement. Half of Saanich approximately is agricultural land or farmland. Much of it is also protected Gary Oak ecosystems as well as wetlands and other environmentally sensitive areas. Accordingly, there's a lot of folks who feel very strongly about the preservation of natural spaces who will show up in numbers at Saanich Municipal Hall anytime they feel that natural abundance, if you will, around them is being threatened. That said, there's also a balance that must be struck involving commercial development as well as housing development. We often hear about tensions with that. But what about just raw greenhouse gas emissions? Where is Saanich in terms of its climate report card? If you're just joining us, Saanich Council got a report card earlier this week. It was called a major milestone. They are doing well in terms of their corporate emissions. That's Saanich vehicles, Saanich buildings owned by the municipality. The problem are the vehicles and buildings owned by everybody else and the businesses and everybody else who exists within Saanich who are not seeing the same level, if you will, of reductions. Another issue that was raised is that a lot of funding has come from higher levels of government to supplement, if you will, Saanich's efforts. And given that David Eby's complaining about carbon taxes being too high, or at least that's how I interpreted what he said, makes you question how dedicated he will be to maintaining those funding streams going forward, which I'm sure Saanich is aware of. This is the history of funding that they've seen from various levels of government.
1: However, a lot of that progress has been supported by provincial fundings.
0: Here we go.
1: So we have support from the local government, but we've also had consistent provincial funding since 2010.
0: Yep.
1: Which was originally tied to the BC Climate Action Charter.
0: I just want to point out that maybe not all of it, but a lot of the funding streams from Clean BC and similar initiatives came from the carbon tax. You know, the carbon tax that David Eby canceled within the past year or so. The question has been raised as to how those funding streams are going to be maintained now that the carbon tax that paid for them in part has been removed. And we don't really know what the answer is yet long term.
1: Which Saanich and most other local governments signed on to in 2007. And later this was tied to the Clean BC Roadmap and the Climate Preparedness and Adaptation Strategy.
0: So far, we've been told the funding streams will continue, but the tax that funded them is not continuing, making those of us who actually try to add numbers together scratch our heads and wonder what's going to happen when push comes to shove. And the truth is, we don't know yet.
1: And this funding has really recognized the municipal role in working towards provincial emissions reductions targets and adaptation goals. So we've received, just to give an idea of the amount of funding, $130,000 annually, approximately between 2010 and 2021, and then approximately
0: That'd be $1.3 million all in. That's a lot of money.
1: $170,000 annually since 2022.
0: So that's $370,000 annually since 2022, so that's even higher.
1: Now, in 2021, the program, which is now called the Local Government Climate Action Program, was originally called CARIP. And that program was terminated by the province. And this led to considerable objection and coordination by local governments across BC. And then effective response from the province with a commitment from them to consistent annual funding moving forward through this LGCAP program, an improved program since CARIP. And we have received the last funding, which is for the 2026-2027 year. But what has come to our attention in recent months is that LGCAP, the program, is not included in the latest provincial service plan. For future years. And so we've been working.
0: Now, that doesn't mean that the province might not, again, surrender upon being pressured and put it back in there. But that's not a good sign going forward in terms of banking on those dollars being there.
1: Working with local governments across BC to discuss options to advocate to the province for this continued funding. And therefore, the recommend, I should speak before that recommendation this evening, but we do have a recommendation this evening around a letter of advocacy from the mayor and council to.
0: We're going to write a letter saying, please, please, province, don't cut off our climate funding.
1: The province. Just to give some idea of how important this funding is to Saanich, It's a critical, reliable funding source, which is consistent. It's been used by local governments for climate staff funding, for climate adaptation and resilience actions, for greenhouse gas emission reduction actions, and most importantly, perhaps, for leveraging considerable additional grant funding brought into the organization. So to give an example, since 2022, Saanich has secured $1 million in additional external grant funding using that LG Cap funding. And this excludes multiple millions of dollars that are brought in on EV charging infrastructure and on major building upgrades. This is just the funding that is associated with things like climate adaptation programs. And so Saanich, examples of how we've used this funding, we've actually used this funding to provide a temporary sustainability project manager position over the last 18 months. And that has enabled us to move forwards with climate adaptation work, with those climate risk assessments, with management of the building retrofit strategy and e-mobility strategy implementation, and as with a backfill of the senior planner position role, it has enabled us to not only deliver on the zero waste strategy this evening, but also on some of those zero waste actions at the same time over the last year or so. We funded the Tillicum Green Infrastructure Project through that freed up capacity, which brought in $400,000 of grant funding. We've done building retrofit programs and incentive top-ups, the fleet e-bike program, EV ready incentives.
0: So anyway, I don't think we need to listen to all of this to get the sense that Saanich is among the leaders in terms of municipal climate action, especially given its size on South Vancouver Island. The city of Victoria also expends an extraordinary amount of resources on its climate initiatives as well. Victoria, though, is not nearly as humble as Saanich is, because you won't see Saanich always out there bragging about being perhaps the most environmentally progressive municipality. Victoria will take credit for it any chance it gets. But Saanich has an impressive amount of resources that get allocated to that, substantially provisioned, though, from ongoing grants from higher levels of government that suddenly might not be there in future. We skip to the question and answer portion following that staff presentation on Monday, and it was Councillor Chambers that praised the prospect of a letter urging the province to continue funding, saying that there were tears in her eyes contemplating the possibility.
2: Thank you very much. Through the chair, Ms. New Love, I have to tell you, when I read the letter that staff had written, I had tears. Okay.
0: Tears.
2: Okay. These staff, these are real. This is real. And so, as you know, I'm very, very concerned right now with the provincial taking away the potential funding with CAREP, and then it was replaced this term with LG Cap. How realistic is it? So, first of all, these provincial cuts and the potential defunding, how much will this affect our climate goals, and will it affect the staff that are working in this? Will these cuts be so, will these be devastating cuts to staff and the program?
0: Here we go. The question was, will these be devastating cuts, which is quite a serious thing to ask a staff member to opine upon. Let's see what sort of response the councillor gets.
1: Through the chair to Councillor Chambers, we have, as I mentioned, funded a temporary sustainability project manager position for the last 18 months, which has provided great capacity within the team and enabled us to be able to deliver on quite considerable work over that time frame. We certainly would be impacted by that provincial funding removal. There is an item in the next report in front of council as it relates to the zero waste strategy that speaks to that position potentially coming forwards in future budget requests. In relation to programs and projects, a lot of external grant funding is not at the full 100%, so you have to have match funding, either 50%, sometimes bringing 20% to the table. LG Cap funding has been instrumental in being able to bring that match funding. And so really, it's currently forming more than half, almost two-thirds of our base sustainability project and program budget.
0: Wow. So when two-thirds of your budget is actually decided by other levels of government, you can see the inherent risk there and how they've structured it.
1: So it would have a significant impact in relation to the ability to deliver on climate action.
2: Thank you very much, through the chair. When I think about being on term, on council last term, and what a proud moment it was when Councillor Taylor brought forward the climate declaration, are we being restricted from actually attaining our climate emergency declaration if we are dependent on funds that cannot come? I'm big on the funding right now.
0: Okay.
1: Through the chair to Councillor Chambers, we would make all efforts as staff to seek out other external forms of funding, continue to partner with other organizations to cost share programs and projects, which we do already to a large extent.
0: So in other words, they're already looking for all the money they can get. If they had these funding streams disappear, they would keep looking for all the money they can get. But the idea that they would find replacements that they haven't found already, not exactly a likely prospect, you would think. How would that impact Saanich's climate goals going forward? And how should council balance the risk of those funds suddenly no longer being accessible? That's obviously a decision for council. We'll play a little bit more of how the debate went, but that was the key issue that I wanted to focus on here. Is that Saanich, they're calling it a milestone. They say that significant progress is being made. The warnings, though, is that much of it is due to funding from higher levels of government that might not be sustained going into future. If that is the case, what should Saanich do? And that's ultimately a question for Saanich councillors to decide, and one for the Saanich electors and residents who actually pay for all of this to judge one way or the other. We'll take a quick break. More to come.
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5: I'm Steve Young with your CFAX 1070 news update. The Transportation Safety Board says a helicopter-induced lightning strike set off an uncontrolled and rapid descent of a passenger helicopter off the BC coast in October of 2023. The report released today says the Helijet flight, with two crew and 12 passengers on board, was traveling through overcast conditions that were conducive to such lightning, but those conditions aren't identifiable and the crew wasn't aware of the chance of lightning. It says the lightning hit a tail rotor blade assembly, taking off one of the blades and setting off the fall of about 900 meters before the chopper emerged from the clouds and the captain could retain control. After the strike, the report says the first officer took control but experienced spatial disorientation, unable to interpret the helicopter's altitude or airspace in relation to Earth. Once the crew regained control, it says they had enough time to weigh the options and decided to continue the trip from Vancouver to Victoria, even though the captain had also identified a contingency plan to land if something changed. The board says the investigation determined that weather data before the flight didn't indicate conditions that would have prevented the aircraft from leaving. After the helicopter plunged, the report says the pilot announced to passengers what had happened. I'm Steve Young. If it's happening, it's here on CFAX 1070.
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0: Yep. So anyway, Sanity's climate report card that it got earlier this week. It's corporate emissions down. Everybody else's?
11: So a big smiley face next to our corporate targets.
0: Big smiley face next to our corporate targets.
11: A big frowny face next to consistent provincial funding and savage austerity budgets, which
0: Councillor Phelps Wanderoff, some of you may recall, has distinguished himself as being a dissenting voice on Saanich Council for its budgeting process this year, saying that even though they do have one of the lowest tax increases in the region, not quite as low as Colwood's, but Saanich is close, that more could be done in terms of spending to promote things like traffic safety.
11: I frown on. Ms. Newlove just mentioned this one of her responses. I think it's really worth underscoring. I remember being back in Copenhagen during the COP15 climate summits. There was tear gas in the air. There were bike barricades.
0: I'm sorry, I wasn't ready for him to say that.
11: AIDS everywhere, and people were talking about what we can do for climate change, and it was always a sort of like, there's a cost, and it's a sacrifice.
0: There's tear gas in the air.
11: And we have to suffer.
0: When the sun hits it at just the right angle.
11: Fight climate change. But when Ms. Newlove talks about affordability and how when we invest in the environment, we actually make our lives more affordable, I think that's also really worth reiterating. So when we invest in things like active transportation, not only do we allow people to get around the district in a more sustainable way and reduce our greenhouse gas emissions, but we also help with the cost of living. Gas is, what, $2.13 when I was cycling over here? That's untenable.
0: Oh, it's obscene. It's even worse than that, where I saw earlier.
11: And so ultimately, I think we are starting to see this final merging of positive environmental action combined with positive effects on the cost of living, which I think is really, really effective. It's no longer that fierce economy versus the environment dichotomy. And I think that's part of what I'd like to see reflected in the letter that we're seeing from the province, that these kinds of investments, when you have a government that's tightening its belt in tough times, it should be investing in programs that not only help us with our climate targets, but also help with things like the cost of living. So a huge thanks to our staff for their hard work. I think we do have some more work to be done with respect to our community targets, and I think some of those are a bit more sticky than others, but there's progress to be made, and I think this is a positive step forward, but I'm really glad to see us getting close to those corporate targets, because those are worrying me, and it does go to show that snowball diagram that's been included in the last few report cards is accurate, and it's taking place, and it's starting to build up some momentum, which I think is really important. Thank you.
0: That's Councillor Teal Phelps-Bondaroff weighing in on a motion that was discussed by his colleagues earlier this week. It was on Monday, and it was essentially an advocacy letter. They said that their corporate, what they call corporate, even though they're a municipality, essentially Saanich operations, like Saanich municipal vehicles, Saanich groundskeepers, Saanich buildings, their emissions connected to all of that are down significantly. They're not perfectly on target, but they're a lot closer than everybody else is in the private sector. The private sector is what earned what you just heard the council call a frowny face in terms of its own emissions. But, you know, that's sort of indicative of any number of different places that are struggling with very different things. Will we see the province cut the funding going forward? Well, Saanich hopes not, surely. That's one of the reasons why it wrote this letter. But Saanich, of course, has other initiatives that it has spearheaded with respect to environmental stewardship and preservation. They had their zero waste strategy that they were also talking about earlier this week. And Councillor Phelps-Wanderoff was just as enthusiastic there. He talked about, does that say styrofoam, passion of a thousand suns?
11: That's one of the hardest things to do. So getting people really excited about waste reduction would be great through microgrants. Yeah, I had an asterisk written next to that one. A couple other broader comments, I would say, love to see the advocacy again, because things like styrofoam fill me with the passion of a thousand burning suns.
0: Things like styrofoam, he said, fill him with the passion of a thousand burning suns.
11: And we can't abolish styrofoam in our district, but it just...
0: Not yet.
11: It's everywhere. Talked about food rescue, that's important. Advocating for food labeling is also very important. Thank you. That's sort of 3.4. 6.1, I think, is very relevant given some of the changes in provincial legislation around tax breaks. I've received some emails from folks who are very concerned about provincial taxes being added to things like thread and repair materials. So I see a very strong role for the municipality in advocating to the province around some of those rollbacks of otherwise sound policy. Scaling up repair cafes, again, another thing where community granting could be supportive, you know, supporting neighbors, doing training and workshops. I remember when I was in grad school, we did a great project. And my partner helped organize where it was a training day to teach people how to sharpen knives and repair small things. And I know those take place here in the town, these repair cafes. And so ways of facilitating those, not just...
0: Can't really do that in Victoria without certain concerns arising. Saanich, though, apparently still able to, or at least it was once upon a time.
11: Through the district, but also running them ourselves would be, or encouraging residents to do that would be fantastic. Two questions then, through you, Mr. Chair, as I wrap up here. The first one is reduction. There was a question about reducing things like single-use plastics and things like that, but are we considering not just encouraging people to reduce their use, but outright bans, as I think my colleagues already mentioned?
0: And this is why I wanted to play this part. Will we see Saanich follow with other or additional single-use bans of some products to try to keep waste out of the landfill? We've already seen the city of Victoria leading the way, province of British Columbia also implementing bans on things like plastic bags and whatnot in the past. Will Saanich continue to push that issue forward at this time?
11: And then 1.1 talks about engaging youth. And I was wondering if our staff could speak a little bit to what their vision is for that.
0: I'm less interested in that for obvious reasons. The ban on single-use items could have significant impacts on businesses that attempt to operate in Saanich, as well as impacts on just what you are able to do in your average day-to-day. So let's hear what was said in terms of the response to that question.
1: Okay, through the chair. Thank you. So first off, regarding plastics, yes. So like as I mentioned earlier, we do hope to implement a dine-in reuse bylaw.
0: A dine-in reuse bylaw.
1: You know, to start reducing, you know, single-use items, especially in the food service industry. And then...
0: Is there more details?
1: Sorry, your second question was related...
0: Youth.
1: ...to youth. Okay. I mean... To be completely transparent, I think that's something that we will have to look closer to when we come to implementation. But, you know, we have, you know, worked with the CRD's
10: The BCCA Cool It Climate Action Program. For youth. So we support that with top-up funding through the CRD on an annual basis. We also do quite a considerable number of workshops with a multitude of schools and also through One Planet. So we have INS with several schools currently, but I think that's the starting point for the opportunity for 1.1.
0: Anyway, if all of you are curious, earlier this week at Saanich Council, they passed an amended motion to write the letter to the province about the ongoing funding. There was no significant opposition that I could see, and they also voted on a motion arising for their zero waste strategy. No one was opposed to that, from what I could see, but the vote sounded like this for those of you who are curious.
12: It's just that. With that, I'll call the question. Those in favor, opposed, not opposed, that carries.
0: Nobody's going to be opposed to the adoption of the zero waste strategy in Saanich, the way the politics works there. There is, of course, differences of opinion, but we don't usually see the stratification be sufficient such that you'll see significant pushback on environmental issues like that at the Saanich Council table. Can you imagine if we did, though? Can you imagine the people that are all upset over the too much development or whatnot if Saanich actually started veering away from those pro-environmentalist policies? See, this is why it's odd for me to look at what's happening in Saanich and truly understand the magnitude of the public discontent that we have seen, because all sorts of allegations get made that Saanich is not friendly to the climate and it's too friendly to developers and it's all this other stuff. And then I look at what Saanich actually does compared to everybody else, and Saanich is remarkably pro-environment, remarkably not pro-housing. I know it's better than it was, but speaking relatively, Saanich cannot be compared to Victoria or Langford. They're the other top two municipalities in terms of population, and Saanich doesn't come close to either of them, like at all, despite improving the amount of housing that it's putting out. And I keep thinking to myself, like, my God, if we actually had Saanich approach like Langford level housing or Langford level deforestation or Langford level this, people would just be up in arms. Like, you have no idea how much pro in other municipalities can get. And so it's been difficult for me to try to model how these various contests are going to play out, because even though these municipalities are neighbors and you can drive between them like 10 minutes if it's up on the peninsula, 20 minutes or an hour, depending on traffic between, say, Saanich and Langford. The expectations in the municipalities are so different, meaning that one council can get away with one policy that would never fly down the road, and vice versa, the one down the road can get away with policies that the other one could never get away with. And so I am always trying to remind myself what issues matter in what municipalities versus others, because if you try to take a Victoria lens and impose it on Saanich, you're not going to have your expectations met, even though they share a municipal border, have similar populations, as well as any number of different aspects that they also share in common, including sitting next to each other sometimes at the Capital Regional District Board, like we saw earlier today. So that's the latest in terms of what Saanich was doing this week, marching forward until the fall election, Saanich Council maintaining a very pro-environment, very pro-climate stance on any number of policies. Will that be enough to placate those members of the electorate who have been up in arms, seeing that it's producing what they think is too much housing? I don't know. We'll have to wait and see. Ultimately, the electorate is the judge, and we learn from them, not the other way around. We'll take a quick break. Up next, what on earth happened at North Saanich earlier this week? I'll try to explain, even though I'm not totally sure, right after this.
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0: I'm not really sure what's going on in North Saanich. I mean, in broad terms, a mayor was elected in North Saanich. Very strong personality. Goes by the name of Peter Jones. We've played clips of him in the past. He has a sense of humor that some folks feel pushes boundaries, like when he talks about the airport. And he's also sometimes finding himself in conflict with some of his colleagues. Councillor McClintock and the mayor seem to disagree on a number of issues. They go back and forth. It, you know, sometimes feels a little tense, but there's nothing extraordinary. There was a member of North Saanich Council who resigned shortly into the term after using a very inappropriate comment to describe what could be the authoritarian traits that the mayor had, which again, totally unacceptable. The council resigned immediately. A by-election was held. The council seat was restored. The mayor, of course, has gotten into various disputes with pickleball enthusiasts, among others, as to whether or not there was appropriate behaviors being displayed at Wayne Park. And more recently, apparently there was a bench or benches that had been funded in part by donations from the pickleball community at Wayne Park that were destroyed. I'm not quite sure what that means. When the courts were torn out earlier this year, the mayor recently telling a meeting of council that he felt that the North Saanich should not pay any money to the pickleballers, saying that that's a fact of life. Sometimes benches get destroyed. So it was during, and Black Press has actually covered this, by the way, so full credit to them. But it was during a meeting earlier this week in North Saanich on Monday, not the one where it was earlier in the evening where they made the decision about the pause on the rec center going forward. No. This was the later meeting in the evening where something happened that I have never seen happen before in any municipal proceeding that I have ever covered. And, you know, you might say that that's a bold statement. You might say that that's something that perhaps I'm exaggerating or sensationalizing, but I honestly don't really think that I am, because I've never seen a meeting where staff in a municipal setting, a municipal environment, will literally get up and walk out. And yet that is exactly what we saw earlier this week during public participation on an issue that apparently wasn't even on the agenda anymore at that point, involving a bylaw, or at least notice of motion involving a similar issue to a bylaw, that North Saanich Council had narrowly defeated back in December. And it has to do with, under the community charter, there are corporate officers that are recognized in a municipality, and it had to do with whether or not North Saanich was going to constrain the number of positions that were corporate officers that are thereby responsible to council, or if they were going to take away that status from one or more persons, essentially putting them under the managerial purview of the city manager. A man goes by the name of Terry Gould approaches the podium in North Saanich earlier this week, and he delivers what he admits is an ironic commentary on this issue. But it's partway through that the staff gets up and walks out, and the mayor says he's not even sure what to do because there's no corporate officer present anymore. The meeting is supposed to go for a recess for 5 minutes. It ends up going for a recess much longer than 5 minutes, and it's one of the most bizarre things I've ever seen in my life. This is what it sounded like.
8: Concerns Mayor Pete's May 4th notice of motion, direction to revise the office's bylaw. which until a few hours ago was listed on today's agenda, but which I am told is now gone from discussion for today.
0: It was still on the website. I took screenshots last night.
8: Today, although its text still stalks the council's website, which is appropriate because this radical reversal of our current officer's bylaw is a zombie bill, first proposed by our CAO on December 15th. Has it been resurrected from the grave?
1: I don't think you can speak about our staff like that.
0: A zombie bill and the issue, and I wasn't even sure how this notice of motion squared with the reconsideration rules. For those of you who know what that means, good for you. For everybody else, I didn't even think they could do this, but for whatever reason, apparently it got pulled from the agenda yesterday.
8: What's this?
1: Our CAO.
8: I didn't disparage her. I'm just stating, I'm not allowed to talk to say anything. What's going on?
3: Yeah. When you say it's a zombie bill by the CAO.
8: It's a metaphor about the bill that was proposed, the notice of motion. Mm-hmm. Okay. Is a bill first proposed by a CAO on December 15th. I retract the word zombie. Has it been resurrected?
0: At this point, you would think that the meeting would just carry on uneventful, but that's not what happens.
8: Directed from the grave in which it was buried by a 4-3 vote by council? Who knows? But zombies never die. And in case this bill comes back in the form of the mayor's notice of motion, I must address it. The CAO's original December 15th bill.
0: It's at this point, upon seeming mention of the CAO, which I suppose could be coincidental, but seems to be relevant, that two persons visible on the right-hand side, and this video is still on the North Saanich website through their YouTube channel. The YouTube videos they have are enlisted in North Saanich, which is weird. They should just make them visible. You can still get to them through the video pane button in their calendar entry function that they have in their website, which is how you can view this yourself. I've taken a screen capture of it and I've put it on Twitter in case anybody wants to see it. So it's upon mention of the CAO that you see two individuals get up and march out of the meeting while it's in session. Not counselors, staff.
8: It was original December 15th bill.
3: Sorry.
0: Now, I think I heard the term leave, but I don't know. So there's two individuals getting up from what looks like the staff table. They take binders with them. They get up and they walk out of frame while everybody's still sitting there. You can hear them walking. What is happening? I've never seen staff get up and walk out of an in-session council meeting. I've seen councilors get up and walk out. I've seen the chair shut down proceedings and call a recess. I've seen all sorts of things happen. I've never seen a speaker who's speaking with the chair not interjecting and then staff seemingly getting up and walking out over something that person has said. You can hear them walking down.
8: Should I proceed or what?
0: Should I proceed or what?
3: Certainly proceed, but please be...
0: Proceed? The corporate officer just got up and walked out of the room.
4: Mayor, I'm not interested in listening to anything disrespectful.
0: That's Councillor McClintock jumping in, saying, Mayor, I'm not interested in listening to anything disrespectful.
4: Even if the council isn't... If staff isn't here, if Mr. Gould is going to be using this forum to rant some personal opinions... I think you can choose another forum. So I'll be leaving too.
0: I'll be leaving too, Councillor McClintock says.
4: Mr. Gould doesn't.
8: I'm not
4: maintain
8: to exchange
4: the, maintain the levels
8: though.
4: of a respectful talk, a respectful conversation. Simple.
8: I'm being ironic. Yes.
0: Speaker concedes that he's being ironic
8: about a bill.
0: About
4: Again,
0: a bill.
4: This isn't comedy hour, and it's not stand up.
0: What on earth is happening?
4: Just a point of question through the
0: chair. That's Councillor DiBattista chiming in from the other side of the table.
4: Chair, now that we have no corporate officer, can we administratively continue with the meeting of council?
0: This is what is nuts to me. Any other chair you would think would call a recess there. Your corporate officer gets up and walks out of the room. You would think that that's just, oh, call a recess. No, we're in. Listen to what the mayor says at the suggestion as to whether or not they can continue the meeting, despite the corporate officer getting up and walking out of the room.
4: I would suggest we recess to get some clarity on that.
0: That should have been obvious. Why it didn't happen immediately, I don't know.
3: I was just about to go there. Megan?
0: I don't know who Megan is.
3: Okay, we don't have a corporate officer present.
0: We don't have a corporate officer present during a meeting.
3: Let us check on this for a short while, because a corporate officer is normally only needed to open a council meeting.
0: What? How many municipal meeting officials out there think that the corporate officer can open the meeting and then leave?
3: May not have to attend for the entire...
0: Somebody's phone's ringing. Meeting.
3: Let me.
9: If that would be the case, I would suggest we need to recess.
0: Councillor DiBattista, thank you, by the way, if you're out there listening. A recess should have been immediately called.
3: Yes, I still need a recess so I can talk with staff.
0: If we can find them.
3: So I
0: think they went that way.
3: Hand up for, let's say, a 5-minute recess, and then we can come back. So, Megan, if you turn it off. Thank you.
0: Yeah.
3: Thank you.
0: We don't know what's happening. The speaker's still standing at the podium, shifting back and forth. The microphones are still hot. And, yeah, I have no idea what happened at North Saanich earlier this week. I do know that that has been reported on in Black Press, and I'm going to be looking very carefully at what happened at that December 15th meeting, the last time this issue came up. And, honestly, I've never really seen anything like that. But I'm out of time for the moment, so that's just going to have to serve as a preview for some of the coverage that we're going to do on the show tomorrow. For the moment, though, these are my opinions as always. You can agree or disagree as always, but stay safe and have a nice day.
10: You know she's a champion and she can do this.
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11: You want it? We got it.
12: There is nothing stopping this woman.
11: TSN, Canada's sports leader.
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29: Good afternoon, I'm Steve Young with your CFAX 1070 News, 2-3 o'clock. An Alberta judge has quashed a separatist petition saying the provincial government had a duty to consult with First Nations.
30: Justice Shana Leonard says the petition, which Premier Danielle Smith said would be put on the ballot this fall if it had enough signatures, should never have been issued. Lawyers for several Alberta First Nations had argued the province's referendum process and its use by separatists are unconstitutional, as there's no requirement for Indigenous consultation. They also said separation would violate treaty rights. Lawyers for the province defended the process and pushed for the separatist petition to play out. Bill Graveland, The Canadian Press.
29: Premier Danielle Smith holding a news conference at this hour to react to that decision. BC Hydro on the scene of a outage at this hour. It happened around 1 o'clock today, east of Gillespie Road, south of Humpback Road, west of Olympic View Drive, and north of Rocky Point Road. 1,300 customers in that area. That includes Machosin, South Langford, and East Souk. Cause is under investigation. CTV News reporting that the Prime Minister will be in Alberta on Friday to sign a deal with that province on carbon pricing and possibly another oil pipeline. That carbon price would be about $40 less than every other province in Canada, according to reports. Premier David Eby was asked to react.
31: So my main conversation with the Prime Minister is, how do we get a seat at the table without threatening separation that respects our projects and our province at the same level as Alberta. And I think we can get there. I'm hopeful that we'll be able to get there. But it is a crucial and a serious and an ongoing issue, unfortunately.
29: EB says he's been following the situation through the media, but hasn't had any further conversations about it with the Prime Minister. A A fire near the entrance to Port Alberni, now listed as being held. The fire broke out this morning in the Cold Creek area and covers two-thirds of a hectare and is highly visible to town residents. The BC Wildfire Service says nearby structures are not currently at risk. Crews and officers are on site with support from helicopters. This comes as the campfire ban is being lifted at noon on Friday within the Coastal Fire Center due to cooler temperatures and an increase in humidity. Category 2 and Category 3 open fires remain banned. The prohibition applies to all areas within the Coastal Fire Center that are outside municipal boundaries. Municipalities may impose different bans based on conditions in their area. The province will spend $241 million to create more skilled trades training spaces in BC. The investment will double annual funding to Skilled Trade BC from $107 million to $214 million by 2028-29 and create as many as 5,000 new trades training seats in 2026 at public post-secondary institutions and nonprofit union trainers, helping more people enter training and move on to job sites sooner. CEO of Skilled Trades BC, Shelley Gray, says this will benefit young people across the province.
2: So, yes, the 5,000 seats is the beginning of this, the 12,000 here in 1,200 here in the Lower Mainland, but we are just getting started. Our goal is to make sure that any apprentice out there has access to a seat at a time and place in this province where they need it so that they can better their career, better themselves, and better this province because of it.
29: Premier David Eby pointed out how this investment is linked to BC residents getting opportunities out of the $88 billion worth of major projects proposed over the next 3 years. Sports coming up.
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29: The NHL coaching carousel continues. The Leafs toasted highly overrated coach Craig Berube after 2 seasons. The move wasn't a shock after Toronto brought in a new management team last week. It appears Edmonton will be following suit as early this evening, firing Chris Knobloch in favor of hiring Bruce Cassidy, who was fired late in the season by Las Vegas. In the playoffs tonight, Colorado looks to advance to the Western Final with a win over Minnesota. The Avs lead that series 3-1. Islanders defenseman Matthew Schaefer was named winner of the Calder Trophy today as top rookie this season and make it 3 official expansion teams in the Professional Women's Hockey League. Hamilton and Vegas were awarded franchises today. One more still to come. The league will go from 8 to 12 teams for next season. Oh, don't forget, Toronto Temple are on CTV Vancouver Island tonight. The Temple hosts Seattle. That's a 4 o'clock tip. I'm Steve Young. If it's happening, it's here on CFAX 1070. It's 306.
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19: Seatbelt.
20: Good afternoon, Victoria. Thank you so much for being here on what is definitely a gray day in Greater Victoria. We're into it now, Jade. Lots of clouds in the sky, even if they're only partly cloudy.
19: Yeah, it's the real shift has happened.
20: Yeah, buddy, 30% chance of showers on for the rest of the week. And, man, it looks pretty wet on Friday.
19: Mm-hmm.
20: Oh, man. The Ides of May, if you still call it that when it's not March.
19: But it's the far opposite of what we've been experiencing the last couple of weeks, you know. Indeed. We've been had just so much great weather and so much warm weather that there was a campfire ban.
20: Hey, yep, there is. Until Friday.
19: Yeah, that's right. How confusing.
20: and if you've been confused by that, the Coastal Fire Center says not today, but effective noon on Friday, the Category 1 campfires will be allowed.
19: Okay, so, yeah, we'll have to find out, like, what Category 1 versus 2.
20: Yeah, it's 1 is only, like, half a meter by half a meter. Pretty okay. Small, basic, like, fire ring type stuff, yeah. Right? Category 2 and 3, like, you're talking, like, bonfire type situations. Mm. That, no, hard pass. No, thank you.
19: Yeah.
20: But this is noon Friday when the game is back on. And we'll get the details from the Coastal Fire Center later on in the program when we have a conversation with them directly to talk about that. And then what's popped up overnight near Port Alberni. There's a second fire on the island. Mm-hmm. This one, I believe it's still out of control. As I punch up the BC wildfire map in their old website there. Which, here, another plug for you. emergency.crg.ca. It is a delightfully easy to use dashboard that has kind of all the emergency information you could want at your fingertips in this really easy to use format. Active alerts, emergency news, weather, and power outages. I'm seeing there are three outages right now across Greater Victoria, all fairly minor. It looks like power was restored out, you know, which shows in South Langford way earlier today. It was out. It doesn't seem to be impacting so much, but yeah, a fire in the Port Alberni area, just a few kilometers east of town, looks like it's actually reduced in scale. And good news, it appears to be being held now. This morning when I checked it, it was out of control. So good news there. Looks like the things are coming back, but they do say it's a human cause suspected, which is not unusual, sadly enough.
19: Yeah.
20: But lots to talk about today. One of the things I did want to talk about, and something we're going to get into in just a few minutes, is I apologize right now if you hear me yawn over the course of the show. I got up kind of early today so that I can race Brad downtown. As part of the Go By Bike Week spring launch, and part of that, it's not launching yet. It launches on the 30th and through into June. But today was the big commuter challenge.
19: It's a lot of fun. I did this last year with our sister station, Bailey and myself. Bailey was on the bike. I was in the car. I lost. And I felt like it was due to parking mostly, but it was also right around the Johnson Street Bridge. I lost Bailey, so it's hard to say.
20: And I'll tell you now, a very similar story today. In the car, if you happen to see that the Virgin van heading towards downtown, well, that was me, and using the station vehicle there to race Brad on his bike. Down Esquimalt Road, across the bridge, into the legislature.
19: I love how you were up against our boss.
20: Yeah. I mean, and good on him. He biked into work.
19: From the West Shore, too.
20: From the West Shore. So he biked in. Yep. And then, you know, then he raced us from here at the studios in Esquimalt Park Place to the legislature. And he won. And I thought for a moment I had a chance, Jade. Because, because we left out and he took off like a shot, which is expected. I had to start the car and get moving and he just started pedaling, right? A little bit of an advantage there. And he was kind of getting away from me as we started making our way down to Esquimalt Road. And then we caught the red light at Lamson and we were both at the crosswalk at the same time. And of course, you know, I'm already ready to go. So, you know, the light turned green and bye bye, Brad. You're in my rear view now.
19: For not for long, though.
20: Until about, you know, the roundhouse in Victoria and Vic West, about Sitcom Road.
19: Yeah.
20: And then I entered the queue.
19: Oh, there was a buildup already at that point.
20: Oh, yeah. The queue of vehicles waiting to get across the Johnson Street Bridge, because as we know, half of the Point Ellis Bridge, Bay Street, is not in service. And that's the half that goes from Vic West into Victoria proper. So all those people in the morning trying to commute into Victoria cannot. So they invariably will take Johnson, and they get a whole whack of cars trying to go over at the same time. And yeah, it's about there. I think I got to about Tyee Road, and he was already up ahead at the red light at Harbor. And then he got the green, and he was across the bridge and gone. Yeah. He beat me there by 7 minutes.
19: That's a fair amount, too.
20: Yeah, because, I mean, not only was it the bridge, the issue with the bridges, because there's only, you know, the handful of bridges to get into town, but, of course, you got to park your car.
19: Yes, that's the part where I didn't understand that was going to take up some time for me when I did this last year. I thought that once you kind of got to the area of the ledge as a car, like, you did it. But no, you have to park. And I guess for the bikers, it's easy because they get to park right there.
20: Right there. I mean, they've got the whole parking valet ready to go for the bikes.
19: Convenient.
20: But like, so I was like, you know what? I know my way around town well enough. Yeah. I know where the parking spaces are and where they're not. You know, I'm not going to try to park my car where the buses are on Government Street. For example, at the exchange, I know better than that.
19: Yep.
20: So, but I did come up Government. I know there's a few spaces in front of the, across the street from the Empress, and a few spaces over on Belleville, over by the hotels and stuff. So I was like, you know, I'm just gonna go up and get. They've all got these big no parking signs on top, right? Where, you know, when they put kind of the cap on top of the bus on the parking sign,
19: yeah,
20: that
19: red.
20: Says,
19: yeah,
20: it's like no parking here for an event, whatever it happens to be. So there were a bunch of those around the legislature precinct that I couldn't use.
19: Well,
20: wound up parking over on Quebec Street, circled the block, and parked in front of the Royal Scott over by that new Floyd's.
19: Yeah.
20: And then hoofed it in.
19: Yeah. That's what I did. I was running.
20: And so I was telling him, like, I was like, you know, the nice part about driving in is you don't sweat. And then there I was, the one winded there at the finish line. Yeah. I had to sprint there from, you know, a block and a half away.
19: I think if you rewatch the video from mine last year at the I said, oh, nice scone. Because she was having a good time eating her scone casually as I ran up.
20: Right. Well, I'm glad you brought that up. Kudos to the legislature folks in the cafeteria.
19: Oh, is that where they come from?
20: They catered it.
19: Oh, I didn't know that's where they came from.
20: I had one of those delightful cheese scones, and I need to go back to eat at the legislative cafeteria. Mm-hmm. That was delicious.
19: Yeah, I agree. I still remember how it tasted last year. It was a delicious scone.
20: Yeah. Lots to talk about with Josh and Jade this afternoon, but coming up after Jade's traffic and weather report, let's talk to the executive director about Capital Bike about Go Buy Bike Week.
19: And you can always send in your text messages with your traffic tips to 71010 or give us a call, 250-386-1161. Victoria to Costco, that route is the typical route people are taking all the way back to the West Shore, so that's about 40 minutes right now. We're seeing congestion build just ahead of Tillicum Road, and then at its thickest through the interchange, but it's still smoothing out.

0: interchange spot at McKenzie and Admirals. And then I'm looking in the Soup Corp. Nothing really to note, just a little bit of congestion just outside of Cecinos, but it is just past school pickup time, so that kind of makes sense. Here at Esquimalt to the Johnston Street Bridge, we were just mentioning this, a little bit of congestion builds towards Johnston Street Bridge as there's an eastbound closure on Bay Street. So I'm seeing minimal congestion down Esquimalt Road right now, but that will build up around Catherine Street shortly. And down Lamson as it turns to Tillicum, that all as well gets congested, building around Esquimalt Road, down Lamson as it turns to Tillicum and extending all the way to Tillicum and Burnside Road West. And Admirals backed up as well, almost to Esquimalt Road and Admirals, and goes all the way, extends to almost Highway 1 and Admirals as it turns into McKenzie. Tonight, Victoria, it's a low of 10 degrees, a few clouds overnight into tomorrow, where it's a chance of showers and maybe some sunshine and a high of 16. Here in Esquimalt, we're at 14.
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3: We are getting really close to the beginning of Spring Go By Bike Week. It takes place the 30th of May through the 5th of June, and it's the 32nd of which, and these typically start with a fun commuter challenge between people in the media, like myself, a bunch of politicians and local leaders. We had like 17 teams this year, only one of which had the car win. Nudge. To talk to us all about this and Go By Bike Week, I'm going to bring in the executive director of Capital Bike, Ian McKeegan, onto the program. Ian, thank you for your time, sir.
4: Hey, Josh, it's great to be here. Thanks for having me.
3: And thank you for having us out this morning. It was a lot of fun to have that kind of race down to the legislature. Coming folks from all over the region racing down to the legislature, so we have a nice end point. But it really does kind of underline sometimes the benefits of cycling over driving.
4: Exactly. You know, we have people from all over the region, all the way out to Langford. And, you know, it's really a rite of passage for the partners that work with us. And it demonstrates every single year that biking is still the fastest way to get around.
3: So talk to us about this, because you mentioned some interesting stats earlier this morning after everybody crossed the finish line. Because what was it that Victoria is like the number one biking city in Canada?
4: Yeah, you know, we're kind of informally known as the biking capital of Canada. Mm-hmm. And every single year we become more and more formally acknowledged in that way. We have, you know, you've probably been out biking some of the great weather we've been having recently. I know a lot of your listeners have. Mm-hmm. But, I mean, the infrastructure is just fantastic. I don't think many cities can compete with what we have here in Victoria.
3: No, and it's growing throughout the region, too. It was kind of nice my fellow competitor, Brad, the program director, he's the guy that biked in. Somebody had to drive. But a lot of Esquimalt Road now has these lovely bike lanes that have been put in, and it's going to be expanding even further as we go through the next couple of years.
4: Exactly. No, we're getting a lot of support from every municipality. They want to see active transportation, which is kind of what it's formally called, become a better and bigger part of the infrastructure investment. And just kind of going off your note before, thanks for being the sacrificial lamb this morning of driving and okay. Taking on that.
3: Of course. So talk to me about this. What can folks expect to see at what will be the 32nd Spring Go By Bike Week coming up on the 30th of May and into that week?
4: Yeah, so we have a lot of fun things planned here. You know, we're a legacy institution in Victoria, and, you know, we started Go Bike to Work Week, which is now morphed into Go By Bike BC and all the work we do with Go By Bike Week. We're going to have 13 celebration stations all over the region from May 30th to June 5th, where you can come, you can get a little bit of a bike tune-up, meet some of the good folks that work in the cycling community, grab a coffee, and just, you know, have a great time on your commute. And we had about, I think, 10,000 people participate last year, and we're looking to see that number grow. And there's even more of a reason to do that with some of the great infrastructure that just came online this past year or so.
3: And I noticed just recently at Buccaneer Days that there was the bike valet there, and you had that really cool kind of big ride from Sachs Point up to the events, right?
4: Exactly. No, we're a wonderful community. That was one of our local committees in Esquimalt there. Yeah, we do rides and tours all over the city. A lot of pop-up events. You noted we have our bike valet downtown, but we service most of the, you know, as many events, I guess, as we can. About 30 to 40 is what we kind of cover over the summer. So yeah, come out to an event, check online, see if they have a bike valet. And it's dead simple. You just bring your bike in, we give you a ticket, come back whenever you want. And it's really a great way to make sure that accessibility is there for people. Because, you know, bike theft is rampant in Victoria. You know, as many bikes as we have here, you know, the risk is real. We have a lending library as well. And just the other day, you know, we had an unfortunate scenario where some of the wheels were taken off, and that was just right outside the museum. Hmm. So, you know, even highly visible areas are kind of, you know, there's a threat. So, yeah, the valet has been a service we've seen grow, and there's a lot of demand for it.
2: Mm-hmm. I bet. Yeah, it's fantastic. I've utilized the valets even in our the Centennial Square there. It was lovely. When it comes to signing up, is there a decent amount of solo riders, or is it more teams that you're seeing sign up?
4: Yeah, so a lot of them are teams. I would say probably maybe 30 to 40% are a part of a team. But, you know, we really encourage families to sign up. And we do have a lot of solo riders as well. But, you know, there's a friendly competition to it. You can track all of your statistics through Go By Bike BC. You have a portal there, and you can see how many kilometers are logged, how many rides are logged. And it's really kind of, you know, it's a friendly competition. But I will know one of the most kind of important motivators for people are the prizes.
3: Yes.
4: And this year, we have thousands and thousands of dollars worth of prizes from all of our different local partnerships across the region. You know, we've got a new bike from Goldstream Cycles that'll be on there for everybody. We have lovely stays at some of the hotels, like from the Delta or the Chateau Victoria, and lots of great excursions. It's just a huge laundry list of things that people can win. And the only thing you have to do is just log a ride, and you're automatically signed up for some of those. And the more rides you log, the better chance you have to win some of our Keystone prizes.
3: So, odd question for you, but I'm going to ask it anyway. I note one of the prizes available are monthly passes for BC Transit. I've always been a big advocate of transit and the bus transportation. Any way we can make this a three-person race next year? Maybe I can compete on the bus.
4: Yeah, you know, I love that. I think we should definitely make that a part of it. You know, we could even come down from Sydney or something, you know, make it a multimodal race.
3: Ooh, that could be a lot of fun. Yeah, for sure. I have having a fantastic conversation with Ian McKeegan, the executive director of Capital Bike. I know one of the sponsors of the event, Project 529. Maybe we can talk about that, because that's a good solution for folks worried about their bikes being stolen.
4: Exactly. You know, I noted that bike theft is really rampant. But Project 529, which is something we really champion through our downtown bike valet with the city, just the other day we had a bike returned to its rightful owner after it had been stolen, and that was thanks to Project 529. So I would implore everybody, you know, if you can't do it yourself, come down to the bike valet, and we can help do that for you.
3: Ian McKeegan is the executive director of Capital Bike. I appreciate you hopping on with us today on, you know, the afternoon of this morning's commuter challenge, all in the lead up to Spring Go By Bike Week, the 30th of May into, I believe, the 5th of June. Ian, any final thoughts for the listeners?
4: Well, I would just implore everybody, you know, look at the gas prices out these days. You know, I think we could all do with a little bit more affordable transportation. So take your bike out. And arguably, you know, Victoria is one of the most beautiful cities in Canada. So why not get out there, smell the air, you know, enjoy some of the perfume from the flowers while you're on a ride, and save some money. So, you know, we look forward to seeing everybody out there.
3: Looking forward to seeing you out there, too. Ian, all the best, sir. Talk soon.
4: Thanks, Josh.
3: Yeah, take good care. So much fun. And, 17 teams raced this morning from all points of the community. Only one of them won. And oddly enough, it was the race between the two mayors, Murdoch, the mayor of Oak Bay and the mayor of Saanich.
2: Like
3: somehow,
2: that. The
3: mayor of Oak Bay in a car beat the mayor of Saanich, and they were coming from, like, Camosun Lansdowne, I think.
2: Wow, he knows his roads, I think.
3: Yeah, they may have something figured out there.
2: Yeah.
3: Traffic. You know who else knows the roads? Jade on the traffic and weather desk.
2: Thanks so much. We've had a couple calls. One call is mentioning it is fairly congested down Admirals. Cowper Street, looked around Cowper Street, very backed up on both sides, it looked at first, especially if you head towards the interchange there. It doesn't seem as bad at this point. It looks like it's going to be smoothing out. But then I received another call about West Saanich Road. Now, West Saanich, there appears to be an incident where a vehicle has collided with a power pole. So that also explains some of the outages in that area right now. And this is right at Prospect Lake, or just after Prospect Lake on West Saanich Road, kind of in that little intersection there with the cafe and the auto shop there. So do be aware that they're doing single lane alternating as they clear that up. There's a couple different incident markers actually through here, so this one actually might be closer to Heartland Avenue on West Saanich. Tonight in Victoria, it's a low of 10 degrees, a few clouds overnight into tomorrow, where we have a chance of showers and a high of 16 degrees. Here in Esquimalt, we're at 14.
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6: 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The head of the Royal Canadian Navy is being promoted to second in command of the Canadian Armed Forces. Vice Admiral Angus Topshe, formerly of CFBS Esquimalt, is replacing the retired Lieutenant General Stephen Kelsey as Vice Chief of the Defense Staff. He became commander of Canadian Fleet Pacific in 2018, commander of Maritime Forces Pacific in 2021, and commander of the Royal Canadian Navy in May of 22. Topshe has gained a reputation as a strikingly frank communicator within the tops of the military ranks. An Alberta judge has quashed a separatist petition saying the provincial government had a duty to consult with First Nations and that the petition never should have been issued. Lawyers for several Alberta First Nations argued the province's referendum process and its use by separatists are unconstitutional, noting the separation would violate treaty rights. Lawyers for the province defended the process and pushed for the separatist petition to play out. Premier Daniel Smith has said if the petition got enough signatures, the group's question would be put on a ballot this fall. The BC government says it's investing $241 million over 3 years to train people for high-paying skilled trade jobs. Premier David Eby says the funding will create 5,000 new training spots for the trades this year, helping reduce wait lists for in-demand trade programs.
7: We will not grow this province on the backs of young people. We can only grow this province in partnership with young people, with British Columbians, by supporting them to get the skills and the training that they need to take the high-paying jobs that are being created by this moment of incredible tension and turmoil internationally. This is our window as a province to seize, and we are going to seize it together.
6: Eby says the demand for skilled trade workers is growing in BC, with $88 billion in major projects coming to the province, creating 100,000 job openings in the skilled trades. As if traffic in and around Greater Victoria this week isn't enough of a challenge already, there are a couple of marches that will take place tomorrow in the downtown core to take note of. Victoria Police letting the public know about these events. Victoria Walk to End Violence participants will be gathering at Thunderbird Park at the corner of Belleville and Douglas Streets at 11:45 in the morning. They plan to travel west along Belleville Street to the grounds of the legislature. March for Life participants are anticipated to gather at Centennial Square around 1 o'clock. That march starts at 1:45, traveling south on Broad Street, west on View Street, and south on Government to the front of the legislative grounds. Temporary road closures will be in effect. BC Ferries ready for the peak season. The service held its usual pre-long weekend update today. Vice President of Customer Experience, Melanie Lucia, says BC Ferries has prepared the best it can for the rush.
8: We are ready for peak season, but we're also realistic about the pressures in the system. 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
6: All available vessels are part of the peak season plan with no additional capacity beyond that available. 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
6: Checking your sports, Blue Jays still looking for that first win against Tampa this season tonight. They're 0-5 so far. Mariners continue their series in Houston tonight. Toronto Tempo back in action. You can see it on CTV Vancouver Island tonight. The Tempo hosting Seattle. That gets underway at 4 o'clock. NBA playoffs tonight. Detroit hosts Cleveland. The series is all tied at 2. And if you missed it, the Leafs fired Craig Berube today after 2 seasons on the job. I'm Steve Young. If it's happening, it's here on CFAX 1070, 3:35.
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3: Now, one of the other things going on today, more than 98% of unionized nurses in this province have voted to strike after negotiations over benefits, pay, and staffing shortages have hit an impasse. This comes as all eyes are expected to be on BC next month. Oh, only a month away. for the FIFA World Cup Games. The president of BCNU, Adrian Geer, joined Ryan Alisa this morning to talk all about it.
10: 98%. That is an overwhelming mandate. I mean, you often get high numbers when there's a dispute like this, but what do you make of that number?
11: Well, it was actually 98.2%.
10: Oh, wow, even better.
11: And I think the other story here is that, you know, over 50,000 nurses voted. So huge engagement. Clearly, the working conditions of BC's nurses is impacting the profession. And so overwhelming support to back our bargaining committee that's been working hard since October 21st, trying to negotiate a deal. We're just not getting where we need to go. And so this was the next step. I also want to add, this is taking a strike vote and even considering job action isn't something that the union has done in over 25 years. So this really is unprecedented.
10: Now, I want to talk about the sticking points and where things go from here in a second. But first off, just because I think a lot of the folks listening right now might be thinking, what does this mean for me and my access to the healthcare system? Could we address that a little bit? What does this mean right now and what could this mean if things escalate?
11: Well, what I want to say is there isn't one nurse in this province that wants to withdraw labor. We have gone into this profession to care for our patients. What this means is that we are certainly in a legal position to start taking job action. What our hope is that this very strong mandate is going to send some shockwaves through the system to the employer, to the government, that nurses will no longer be pushed around and that we want to negotiate a deal. Future patients should not be concerned at this point. The last thing we want to do is disrupt patient care. It's already tough enough being a patient and accessing health care under the current pressures that this province is experiencing. So at this point, there would be no impact on patients. We have signaled to the employer that we are willing to come back to the table and negotiate. Now, if that doesn't work, then we could escalate job action with 72 hours notice. We would focus on tactics that impact the employer, cause disruption, and it creates pressure. However, those tactics would not impact patient care. So that is what we would want to do initially. And then certainly, you know, if we needed to escalate, we could. But the last thing that we would ever consider doing is withdrawing labor. And if that happened, we are still required to maintain essential service levels. So we don't want the public to become alarmed at this point. We do ask for your support, but at this point, there shouldn't be anything that is impacting patient care.
10: And to be clear again, the nurses have not gone on strike, but they have a strike vote mandate now with 98% of nurses voting to, I guess, enable that course of action if it comes to it. Now, in the meantime, like you said, hopefully you go back to the bargaining table. Do you think that nurses would be willing to return to the table with the help of an intervener like Vince Reddy, you know, who often steps in as an arbitrator to help with this impasse?
11: I mean, certainly if that's something that would be helpful, we would consider that. I'm actually feeling very confident in our committee, our chief negotiator, Jim Gold, and myself. We are the right people to have at the table currently. We have a very clear mandate in terms of what is needed for nurses and what is needed for safe patient care in this province. So, you know, certainly open to, additional assistance if required. But I think if the employer returns with an adjusted attitude and a willingness to get a deal that respects nurses, we should be able to do this.
10: Let's remind everybody of the sticking points, because there's pay, but there's also benefits, there's also just staffing levels. There's a lot that is being negotiated here. Can you remind us of the big issues?
11: Yeah, well, overwhelmingly, it's about creating working conditions that are safe for nurses and so that nurses can practice in a way in which we've been trained, which means that patients actually get the care they require and deserve. In terms of the specific sticking points, generally speaking, benefits are an issue. We want to negotiate benefits at the table, but so far, that's not been an interest of the employer. You know, nurses need eyeglasses so that they can see the very tiny writing on the vials of medication that we're drawing up. We need hearing aids so we can communicate with our patients effectively, and we need paramedicals to stay fit and healthy to practice at the bedside. So benefits is a huge issue. In terms of some of the other proposals around working conditions, occupational health and safety, violence prevention, and other sort of, you know, improvements that we're looking for, we have tabled and counter-proposed 140 proposals. To date, we had heard back, or at least at the time of impasse, we had heard back on 65 of those proposals, and the employer rejected 61. So very slow movement since October, so that's been a significant sticking point. And then I would say the third reason is around compensation. We have been offered the general wage increase that all other public sector unions have been offered. And then other unions have been offered what we call some enhanced sort of general enhanced mandate money that totals 2%. We were only offered 0.4%, and so access to that 1.6% is a huge sticking point for us. Why should nurses who are carrying the system in a lot of ways take less than other public sector workers? So it becomes a matter of equality. So that would be sort of like the third sticking point that that's what made us determine that, you know what, we need to take a walk away from the table, declare an impasse, take a strike vote to demonstrate to the government and to the employers that we're serious and we're not going to be sort of pushed around on these issues.
3: That was the voice of BCNU, the BC Nurses Union President Adrian Gear, having conversation this morning with Ryan and Lisa. This is after more than 98%. That's a solid mandate to strike. 98% plus of unionized nurses have voted to strike in the province after negotiations over things like benefits and pay and staffing shortages seem to hit an impasse. And of course, this is all eyes are expected to be on the province next month, Jade, as we're just like a month away from the FIFA World Cup games.
12: I know. Yep. Here we go.
3: So lots of stress on the limited capacity on a number of things that we have in this province. ferries are getting ready for the long weekend and the capacity crunch that will come along with the World Cup as well. Transit's already starting to make some plans, too. They're expecting a whole whack of people to go up to the ferries and then coming back again from these soccer games in a month. So they're already talking about adding buses on the Pat Bay.
12: Yeah, I wonder, I wonder what the hotel capacity is like over in Vancouver, too, because...
3: Yeah.
12: That's a humongous event. I know they have a decent amount of stock over there for hotel rooms, but, I mean, that's a lot of people coming over.
3: Well, and they're going to be, kind of a knock-on effect for us, right?
12: I would assume maybe people would come here.
3: Oh, yeah, I would imagine so. If the hotels fill up, or at least fill up to the point where room prices skyrocket, people might think it a bit more affordable just to take a bit of a ferry and a 90-minute saunter across the Strait of Georgia and maybe stay somewhere nice in Victoria.
12: Mm-hmm. Maybe people make this a whole trip. They come out for FIFA. They go to maybe one or two of the games, or they go to the whole, maybe a couple of the events, and then maybe that's it. They want to go somewhere else in our lovely island visit. So, we're going to see a lot of tourists, I'm sure.
3: Tell your friends, come to Victoria when you're coming to the World Cup in Vancouver. Mm-hmm. Come and say hi. We love the tourism money.
12: It's true.
3: Traffic and weather time with Jade.
12: Thanks so much for the tips that have come in. Thanks, Chris. You've texted into 71010, and you mentioned that you're on West Saanich. You're just seeing that it's just past the Prospect Lake and Spartan Road intersection on the southbound side. Thank you so much. That clarity is very helpful. There's a number of different incident markers down West Saanich Road. This is a motor vehicle has collided with a power pole, so that's definitely impacting traffic in that area down West Saanich. It's very congested. It's single lane alternating right now, so just be patient while police get that cleared and emergency crews get that cleared. Victoria to Costco, though, we're seeing 44 minutes right now. We're seeing most of that congestion in the interchange building, actually just before Uptown around Cloverdale Avenue, and continuing till just about the Colwood exit, and then it seems to still smooth out at that point and into Souk. Actually, it's pretty smooth after the Colwood exit. Nothing really you will face congestion wise after that here in Esquimalt down Admiral. There's congestion. congestion building just past Colville, down Admirals, and just past, it seems actually extending down Admirals now, light congestion past Craigflower Road, down Admirals toward McKenzie and Admirals Interchange. Tonight, McTroy's a few clouds, 10 degrees into tomorrow, where it's a high of 16 and a chance of showers. Here in Esquimalt, it's 14.
13: Traffic tie up?
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14: The Victoria Day sale at Borden Mercantile starts Friday with huge savings on potting soil, rose bushes, glazed pottery, and more. Borden Mercantile on Borden Street near Quadra and McKenzie.
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3: Well, the rule of the road in British Columbia is that motorists are required to slow down and move over, if safe to do so, for all vehicles stopped along the roadside that have flashing lights. And not just the red and blues. This includes the yellow lights, too. Maintenance workers, police, ambulance, tow trucks, the garbage truck, the animal control truck, all of them. You need to slow down and move over to give those roadside workers a safe place to do their jobs. But despite being the law on the books updated back 11 years ago, some folks still don't seem to be getting the message, as over the course of Slow Down and Move Over a month, or at least the campaign that they ran in April, darn near 1,000 motorists walked away with $173 tickets, or at least, lucky them, only a written warning. For more on this, I'm going to bring in BC Highway Patrol Corporal Michael McLaughlin onto the program. Thank you, sir, for being here today.
2: Hey, it's my pleasure. Thanks for having me.
3: So talk to us about this, because it seems obvious to me. You're going down the highway and you see somebody pulled over, or maybe a flashing light truck off on the shoulder. You slow down and give that guy space to work. But 999 drivers didn't make sense to them.
2: I'm glad to hear it's obvious to you. Clearly, we still have our work to do educating people about this. Now, this year is actually the first time all the police agencies in BC have gotten together and decided we need an entire month to educate through enforcement, as we call it, because a lot of people just don't realize that you've got to slow down for all of those road workers. And I love that list, the animal control, the garbage truck, the people who maintain our highways, not just first responders, although, of course, we appreciate it too. A lot of people are getting hurt or even killed because people weren't giving them room to work. So it's not only obvious now, it is a law. Slow down, move over to that safest lane of travel, give us room to do our jobs.
12: From what you're seeing out there, why are people doing this? Why are they blowing past these scenes? Is it distraction or rushing or just not taking it seriously?
2: There are several reasons, I would imagine. Not taking it seriously is definitely a problem. But a lot of it is just straight ignorance. People aren't aware of the law, which is a big reason this conversation today is really valuable. Now, when people are aware, there is a tendency perhaps to not care enough. You know, they just want to get to where they're going. We see this a lot, that group mentality on the highways where everybody's going quickly, so you want to go quickly too. No. If you're that person that recognizes people are working and doing their jobs and it is a requirement to slow down, you be the first, and it's amazing how many people will then clue in and follow you. So we're looking for that cultural change for everybody to not just follow the law, but the spirit of the law. You know, keep everybody safe on our highways if you can.
3: So the cost of a $173 ticket and 3 penalty points, honestly, that pales in comparison to the cost of a life on the side of the roadway. But, but you know, nobody wants to see a big ticket come their way just because they didn't slow down and move over. Remind us, sir, of what we need to do as we approach flashing vehicles on the shoulder.
2: We call it the 70-40 rule. Those are the speed limits you need to hit when you see those flashing lights. In other words, if the speed limit's over 80, like a highway speed, you have to slow down to 70 or less. If you're in a municipality, you're looking at an under 80 kilometer per hour speed limit, you slow down to 40 or less. That's the 70 and the 40. And find the safest lane of travel that's the farthest away from those road workers and get your vehicle in that lane. Give us lots of room.
12: So one thing I've even faced myself on our stretch from the West Shore is that sometimes it's just there's no room. It's too tight to move over. There, you know, it's bumper to bumper sometimes. What do we do in that scenario when we can't move over?
2: When there isn't a lot of room, you have to slow down even more. That's the first thing. Speed is such a game changer in any collision. You know, it can take a fairly minor collision and make it fatal, or the reverse can be true. If you slow down to a very manageable speed, well, all of a sudden being a meter or two away from a road worker isn't so scary, and you're very much in control of your vehicle at that speed. Now, I should mention, too, because we've had some close calls. We put out a video of something that happened in 2023 that was a horrific crash. But when you do run into these collisions where people are getting hurt, there actually are other fines that we'll put in place. Drive without consideration, drive without due care. The penalty points start to rack up, the fines start to rack up, and of course, if you really, really step offside, there's even the potential of criminal charges. But there is that escalating series of fines that people should know about. $173, that's the starter kit.
3: Just the starter kit. It can definitely snowball from there, and you don't want to do that. But still, even $1,000 in fines pales in comparison to the loss of a life of a roadside worker.
2: There's no question. And obviously, you want to make sure that our workers are safe, that their families don't have to deal with the pain and the injury of death or serious harm. But also, you know, most people just want to be good people. You don't want that on your conscience. You don't want to put somebody else at risk. Your day is going to be a lot better if you're not involved in a collision. Your day is going to be a lot better if you don't have it on your conscience that you hurt someone. So the easiest thing to do is follow this law, slow down and move over at those flashing lights.
3: So this is, as you mentioned, the first of the kind of coordinated campaign, province-wide, all the departments, a municipal, RCMP, together for April and slow down and move over. But yet, remind us what happened out in Coquitlam on the 28th.
2: So this was a case we had a plainclothes, or not a plainclothes, I'm thinking of the officers. We had an unmarked police vehicle, but it did have a light kit. The light kit was activated, and the police vehicle had pulled over an excessive speeder. Everything was routine. The excessive speeder was about to be towed, and a white Audi came along, full highway speed, did not slow down, move over, plowed into the police car, plowed into the vehicle of the excessive speeder, rode off all three vehicles, or at least caused serious damage on all three vehicles. Now, had anybody been in the path of that collision, that would have been a death as well. Fortunately, we do have our standard procedures where everybody was off to the side, so nobody got hurt. But that was a perfect example where we had escalating fines. That wasn't just slow down, move over. I believe that was drive without consideration, which is a lot more money and a lot of points against your license. So that's going to mean your insurance premiums or high-risk driver premiums go up too. But again, as you've pointed out a couple of times here, the real issue is somebody could easily have died, and that's what we're trying to prevent.
3: Oh, absolutely. And I see here that you've mentioned, you kind of told the story of business, not just personal vehicles, it's commercial ones as well. And a fellow from Calgary picked up a sentence earlier in April for what he did with his tractor trailer.
2: That was a criminal charge. That's right. Yeah. So right through criminal court, you have to hire a lawyer. This is going to, you know, be on your criminal record, although, you know, you can get a conditional sentence. But the point is, this was a 2023 incident where, again, an excessive speeder was pulled over by BC Highway Patrol. The lights were on in the tow truck, and this tractor trailer, instead of slowing down and move over, went right up the ramp of the tow truck, through the cab of the tow truck, destroyed the tow truck, destroyed the luxury vehicle that was about to be towed, destroyed his own tractor trailer, and could easily have lost his life. And, you know, our officer on scene literally pulled him out of his own tractor trailer before anything bad could have happened in terms of loss of life. But, yeah, that was a criminal charge. So that's the high end of what you'd expect from failing to slow down, move over. And this is something that's so preventable. You just have to take your foot off the gas pedal and be a little more alert.
3: I'm surprised there's varying degrees of alertness when you're driving down the highway, but please, when you see the lights, increase that alertness, because between 2008 and 2017, 230 roadside workers were hit by motor vehicles. 12 of these workers died. Corporal Michael McLaughlin with the BC Highway Patrol, appreciate your time, sir. Any final thoughts for the listeners?
2: In general, when you're going out on these nice summer roads, give yourself a little more time than you think. Take that deep breath. Plan some stops ahead so you're not rushing to where you're going. Slow down just that little bit. Be safer. Enjoy the ride. Enjoy your drive.
3: I appreciate your time, sir. All the best.
12: Thank you.
2: Good to talk to you. Thanks.
3: Yeah, take good care. So I can't believe it. There's so many people. 999 people picked up either a ticket or a written warning, 39 of which were on Vancouver Island.
12: I hope this provided some education, and maybe folks didn't know what ones you were supposed to slow down and move over for, and I hope this helps.
3: All of them, including the yellow and orange ones.
12: Absolutely.
3: Not just the police and ambulance. Mm-hmm. Traffic and weather time with Jade.
12: I'm just checking in to see if there's any updates. And I don't have any updates right now on West Saanich Road, but there was an incident on West Saanich Road just past a Spartan and Prospect Lake intersection. They were single lane alternating while they cleared that. It was a vehicle has collided with a power pole, so that is quite a significant incident, so it will take some time to clear. So please be patient and provide any updates if you're able to. 250-386-1161. Victoria to Costco. That travel time is still sitting around 45 minutes. And congestion still building around the same spot. Cloverdale continuing down the number one until just past the Colwood exit, which is the end of the reduced speed and end of the construction zone. Into Souk, it's an hour and 10 minutes right now, but only you're going to face the congestion heading into the interchange there at Admirals and McKenzie. Otherwise, very smooth into Souk. Here in Esquimalt, down Admirals Road, that congestion is building further back now again to Esquimalt Road and Admirals, down Admirals and continuing almost to Highway 1, it seems. Highway 1 and Admirals and McKenzie, very red lines. I'm not sure what's happening over there. Again, appreciate your tips. Tonight, Victoria, it's a few clouds, low of 10 degrees into tomorrow where there's a chance of showers and a high of 16 with some sunshine. Here in Esquimalt Harbor, we are at 14.
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6: Good afternoon. I'm Steve Young with your CFAX 1070 news to 4 o'clock. An Alberta judge threw out a separatist referendum petition saying Premier Danielle Smith's government had a duty to consult with First Nations. Smith says the judge made an anti-democratic decision and her government will appeal.
7: Although our government does support Alberta remaining in Canada, we think that today's decision by the court will deny opportunity to well over 300,000 Albertans to have their petition verified by Elections Alberta. We think that this decision is incorrect in law and anti-democratic, and we will be appealing it as a result.
6: Lawyers for several First Nations argued last month that the province's referendum process and its use by separatists is unconstitutional as there's no requirement for Indigenous consultation. They also said separation would violate treaty rights. CTV News says a deal is close between Alberta and the federal government on carbon pricing, so much so that the Prime Minister, Mark Carney, could be in Alberta on Friday to sign a deal towards another oil pipeline. That carbon price would be lower than every other province in Canada, according to the reports. Premier David Eby says this province competes with Alberta for major projects.
8: The anxiety I have is a special set of policies for Alberta that put BC at a significant potential competitive disadvantage. I don't understand if that is, in fact, the plan, what the federal government's intentions are here and how we're going to remedy this issue for the rest of Canada.
6: Eby says he's been following the situation but hasn't had any further conversations about it with the Prime Minister. A fire near the entrance to Port Alberni is now being held. The fire broke out this morning in the Coal Creek area. It covers nearly two-thirds of a hectare and is highly visible to town residents. The BC Wildfire Service says nearby structures are currently not at risk. Crews and officers are on site with support from helicopters. This is another blaze just broke out in the last hour in Port Alberni, and they're trying to knock that one down as we speak. This comes as the campfire bans being lifted at noon on Friday within the Coastal Fire Center due to cooler temperatures and an increase in humidity. Category 2 and Category 3 open fires remain banned. The prohibition applies to all areas within the Coastal Fire Center that are outside of municipal boundaries. Advocates in Vancouver are decrying the lack of suicide prevention barriers on the Granville Street Bridge, calling the measure long overdue. The responses come after police say a woman suffering a mental health episode fell from the bridge early today and died after hours of negotiations were unsuccessful. Crisis Center of BC Executive Director Stacey Ashton says her group helped set up barriers and crisis phones on the nearby Burrard Bridge, but Granville Bridge's lack of a barrier means their presence does not deter potential jumpers.
9: And the idea there is that once you've had that reset, like you've been frustrated by the barriers, you have phone backup right there. You can reach out for help to the crisis lines right there and then. So that combination is really a good combination. But the phones themselves are not, they're not a prevention measure.
6: Sports coming up.
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6: Checking your sports scoreboard, NHL playoffs tonight, just one game. Colorado looks to advance to the Western Final with a win over Minnesota. The Avs lead the series 3-1. Islanders defenseman Matthew Schaefer was named winner of the Calder Trophy today as top rookie this season. Make it 3 official expansion teams now in the Professional Women's Hockey League. Hamilton and Vegas were awarded franchises today. There's still one more to come. The league will go from 8 to 12 teams for next season. The NHL coaching carousel continues. The Leafs toasted Craig Berube today after 2 seasons. It appears Edmonton will follow suit as early as this evening, firing Chris Knobloch in favor of hiring Bruce Cassidy, who was fired late in the season by Vegas. Tipping off right now on CTV Vancouver Island, the Toronto Temple back in action hosting Seattle. I'm Steve Young. If it's happening, it's here on CFAX 1070, coming up to 4:06.
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3: It's a Wednesday afternoon, which means it's time to go to the movies with our good friend Jason White, our local movie guy. Jason, thanks for being here this week.
4: And you are my good friends as well. Thank you so much for having me.
3: Last week we were talking about kind of previewing some of the movies you were expecting to see over the course of the week, and I think we shouldn't waste any time getting into The Sheep Detectives.
4: We have to get right into this because this was one that I feel like we should have previewed last week. I went to see this on the Friday night after we did the show, so a couple of days later, and The Sheep Detectives has been sitting with me ever since. I sat through this 105-minute miracle of a motion picture.
3: Wow.
4: Completely transfixed with every single beautiful moment. I'm sitting there during the end credits, like in tears, going, how can a movie be so perfect and so wonderful and so beautiful in 2026? This movie is a new classic. It has like all of the charm of the Paddington movies. You know, you guys know how much I love Paddington, mm-hmm. and especially its sequel, Paddington 2, which was my number one movie of 2018. This one is from Amazon MGM Studios. It stars Hugh Jackman as a character named George Hardy. He's a sheep herder working in a small English town, and suddenly he becomes murdered. And the sheep take over the case. They decide, hey, what's going on here? And the sheep, you know, they kind of like in a nod to Toy Story, they start talking when the humans aren't around. So they have a character, they have a personality to them. And initially I just said, yes, George Hardy was murdered. So I'm like, how can this be a family movie? Well, what's so wonderful about this film, and this is an understatement of how good it is, it's set in this small town in England where not just the sheep and the animals have their own personality, but the people in the town are just as interesting as well, and they're trying to solve this murder mystery as well. Like, why was George Hardy killed? Was there motive and everything? Yeah. So it sounds serious, but the way this is told, it's like a children's storybook come to life. You get to see the sheep trying to figure this out. And they do it at their own perspective. So, like, of course, they're sheep. They've never left the flock. They only have the intelligence of George Hardy, his sheep herder. So the turns that this movie takes is wonderful. There's a beautiful scene in the film where this is so great, where the sheep come across a road. This is the first time they come across a road, and they just freeze in the road, not know what to do. And I'm not going to give away the payoff of this movie, but it is kind of alluding to one of the all-time great jokes. There's a payoff here that's just, I burst out laughing when I saw this. And that's just one part of this. Like, earlier I mentioned, like, the human characters are just as interesting. Like, you have great performances here. One in particular is a guy named Nicholas Braun. He plays Officer Tim. And he starts off as, like, oh, he's just, like, a bumbling police officer. And, like, oh, he's just so silly. He's going to mess everything up. This is not the case. Slowly but surely, he kind of realizes, oh, there's a will. There's a motive. Something's going on here. He's piecing it together. And there's like Emma Thompson plays like this lawyer solicitor. Then she brings the will and finds out, oh, there's like a $30 million nest egg that George Hardy left in as well. And the sheep immediately go, oh, that's motive. So there's a big, this movie's been compared to one great critic mentioned, this is like Knives Out meets Babe.
3: And oh, wow.
4: This is like all the great elements of the Knives Out films, but the charm of Babe, the charge of, as I mentioned, the charm of the Paddington movies. Where this movie goes, it takes one great original turn after another while still being as familiar as an old shoe. Like, there's great comedic moments. The people behind this movie deserve huge praise. The movie is directed by Kyle Balda. He did one of the Minions movies. He did The Lorax, so he has an animated feature background. Oh, my God. Everyone here is wonderful hosts. We got like one of the writers, Craig Mazin. He did the Dune adaptations, and he did the TV show Chernobyl. Okay. Recently, I've raved about Project Hail Mary. So those films directors, Phil Lord and Christopher Miller, are executive producers here. And I mention all of these people because they took every moment in this movie, you could tell, has a drive behind it. It has a beauty behind it. They took every single frame is like a painting or, like I mentioned, a children's storybook. Frame in here is flawless. It is beautiful to look at, but it's also a great human story as well, and it has great themes of loss, of redemption. You know, it does deal with some heavy thoughts because there is one, I won't give too much away, but there is sort of a fateful element that happens to one of the rams in the movie, and that's dealt very realistically, kind of like it reminded me of E.T. To say that I love this movie is an understatement. I know I just raved about Blue Heron last week and calling it the best movie of the year.
3: Sure.
4: This is right up there.
3: Wow.
4: Not only the best movie of the year, but one of the all-time greats. This is a movie I can't wait to see again. I want to bring friends to see it. It's a film for everyone. Like when I saw the movie, I noticed that like I was there, seniors were there, families were there, little kids were there. Everyone was loving and enjoying this film. You could hear laughs. There was applause at the end of the screening. There was just this overall sense of like, we love, it's a big, big crowd pleaser of a film, but it has so much going for it. It's fun. Like I said, so fun and so original. I couldn't recommend The Sheep Detectives higher. Just coming from this old man, it made me feel like a kid again watching it. It truly is a magical film.
3: So, I mean, it sounds incredible, and you rarely will describe a movie at the beginning as a miracle or perfect, but here you are, The Sheep Detectives. It sounds like it might be not among your top 10, but maybe the top 3 of the year.
4: Probably. I mean, I know this will be on my list of the year's best films when it comes out, but I just want to take a moment, like, anyone who's sort of on the fence about seeing this, like, oh, it just seems like, oh, a silly kids movie, or it seems like, oh, this is like just for families or whatever. No, this is a film for everyone. If you appreciate a good story that's very beautifully told. And again, the filmmaking skill behind it is great. And I barely mentioned the actors. Again, I mentioned like Nicholas Braun as the policeman. He is the star of the show because Hugh Jackman is very, he's just in the first act of the movie and in a couple of flashbacks. So he is kind of like the box office draw for this film, but it's everything around it that makes it so special. So yeah, The Sheep Detective, it's playing everywhere. It's at Silver City, it's downtown, both locations, the Odeon, the Capitol, West Shore has it, Star Cinema has it. This is one of the big event films of the year, I think. And it's doing really well. It made about $16 million at the box office this weekend. But it's going to have legs. Like, I know people are going to find it. They're going to take friends. They're going to come see it again. Sheep Detectives. It's wonderful. What else can I say that I've already said so much?
12: We'll get a sequel? Like, is this, this is, a, does it
4: that's
12: end?
4: That's a great, like, I mean, I, again, like, the way this movie ends brought tears to my eyes. Like, I will happily admit that this was one that I had happy tears. And again, people applauded at the end. And it leaves you kind of wanting more in the best possible way, too. But it does tell a complete beginning to end story flawlessly. It is truly magical. But yeah, I could get another, you know, kind of like The Knives Out. They've done 3 of those. Yeah. They could do, you know, they could put a cool title on them, being The Sheep Detectives or A Sheep Detective's Mystery. Mm-hmm. You know, the sheep come across another mystery in the town. But, and you know, later in the year, we're going to have another sheep movie with the Shaun the Sheep sequels. So sheep are back, baby. Sure. They're back.
3: So when we talk about this movie, because it does have these darker tones. I mean, there is an untimely death that they're trying to figure out. What's it rated? rated?
4: Well, it is. I believe it does just have a PG rating. Okay. It is suitable for all ages. I do think like some younger kids might be, you know, they might be a little scared by it. I understand that. I still think like, yeah, if you're one of these cool parents who does want to show a great film to their kids, maybe even talk with them about it. Like, hey, these are the themes of the film. This is what it discusses. Maybe even just have a conversation about it. It's a perfect film. And I think I want everyone to see it.
3: Yes, The Sheep Detectives. And like you said, it's on screens just about everywhere.
4: Just
3: in
4: about
3: town.
4: Everywhere. You can, you know, throw a rock at any theater. They're playing it.
3: Any special, like, you know, 3D versions or the other? Like,
4: no,
3: D-box,
4: but the next
3: like
4: one
3: that
4: we're going to talk about, I do have something to say about the 3D on that one, but okay. This is all a 2D experience. And again, it's such a visually beautiful film. You have to see it on the big screen. It is an Amazon MGM film. And I'm going to get one question.
3: Sure.
4: There is a sheepa in place of the MGM lion in the opening logo. There's a spoiler. It's the opening logo, and there's a ba at the start. And that just sets the tone for this perfect, perfect movie, The Sheep Detectives.
3: We're off to the movies with Jason White, our local movie guy. And that was just a review of the miracle perfect The Sheep Detectives that's on screens everywhere else. And when we come back, you've had a chance to check out that Billie Eilish doc.
4: Yes,
3: I want to see what you
4: talk
3: about that
4: it.
3: When we come back from the break.
12: If you have a traffic tip about what's going on West Saanich Road, I appreciate it to 71010 or 250-386-1161. 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

0: as it turns to Helmkin, and then that continues until Highway 1. On West Saanich Road, there was an incident earlier causing a fair amount of congestion due to a vehicle colliding with a utility pole. It looks like that incident marker is still there. Fair amount of congestion I'm seeing on West Saanich Road. This happened at Prospect Lake and Spartan intersection, or just past it. If you have an update, 710-10, appreciate it. Tonight in Victoria, it's partly cloudy, 10 degrees. Into tomorrow, where we have a high of 16 degrees, a chance of showers, and maybe some sunshine. We're at 14 degrees here in Esquimalt Harbor.
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19: We're back from the break and we've refilled our popcorn bucket. We're here with Jason White, our local movie guy, as we get into the movies and talk.

0: about some of the hot films that are on screens right now across Greater Victoria. We just learned about The Sheep Detectives before the break, and we were talking about this one last week, Jason. This documentary, a concert documentary. Billie Eilish, Hit Me Hard and Soft.
1: The tour live in 3D, and this is another great film that, like, I know I just raved about Sheep Detectives. I'm glad we took a break because I just needed a minute to just kind of, get the emotion out of me. But I love this new Billie Eilish doc.
0: Really?
1: This is a sensational concert film. This is like very different. Like, I know we talked about like the Taylor Swift Eras Tour concert film. You know, it came out a couple of years ago. This one's actually a little bit different than that one in a great possible way. James Cameron, who of course is known for the Avatar, Avatar movies, Titanic, The Abyss, True Lies. He's made such great movies, and I think he's one of the best Canadian filmmakers. I was going to say American filmmakers, but he's awesome. Paired up with Billie Eilish during her Manchester tour a couple of years ago, filmed over a couple of nights, filmed her concert presentation of her Hit Me Hard and Soft album, and the result, which is also in 3D because James Cameron loves his 3D, you get to see not only a terrific concert film, but as the concert sort of plays out, it actually does a really cool thing. It actually cuts in between songs and goes like to before the concert and does like all of like these interesting little behind the scenes interviews.
0: Oh.
1: They show the setup of the concert. There's even a great shot in the movie where, of course, Billie has to get to the stage without being seen by her audience. So she actually gets carried in by, stage crew equipment. Like she, like one of the big, transport boxes. They wheel her in and her fans are like right, like 2 feet away from her, don't even notice that she's just in this little box.
0: Sure.
1: They slide her in to get under the stage so she can pop out. And throughout, you get to a lot of her great music is on display. Her brother, Phineas, shows up at one point, does a couple of songs with her. I'm going to spoil that, but I'm sure everyone knows at this point that he shows up during the concert. So you get a little bit of two great things. You get some behind the scenes of Billie Eilish as she does some interviews with James Cameron and talks about her process, her craft, and even what her fans mean to her, but you also get really great concert footage that even if you're not like familiar with her music and if you don't really like, hey, I've only heard one of her songs. For me, it was Birds of a Feather, which is a great song that she did, and it's featured very well in the film here. You're gonna, if you like concert movies, I think you're really gonna enjoy this one.
2: Do you find that you could connect with her more as just a regular person than an artist?
1: Well,
2: do you get those moments?
1: This is what's great about concert docs, especially ones like these, where it's like if you make it well and you showcase the talent well, you know, I always have a philosophy that any movie can be great. So like, I'm going into this not knowing a lot of Billie's, like, I'm not like a huge, huge fan of hers, I would say, but I do know that she's a huge popular recording, a Grammy Award winner and everything. But I sat in this and I was really transfixed to the screen because she's such an amazing force. She's such a great character. She's wonderful with her fans and she's very much herself in her performance and in the behind the scenes. I see that she's a real person. She wants to entertain, and the way that she dresses, sort of like her costume, quote unquote, is like she kind of has like a jersey over and she's not like, you know, dressing to the nines or dressing provocatively. She has her kind of her own design and look, and they cover that very well in the film too. If you are a fan, you're going to be absolutely blown away. I've seen Instagram stories of people dancing in the theater. You know, they're going right up against the screen and they're like, there's these big, like, mosh pits happening. I don't particularly agree with, like, watching a movie that way, but it was kind of cool to see at the same time. So it's a great concert doc. It's really entertaining. It's a huge gift to our fans and I loved every minute of it. And yeah, it's playing at Silver City and the Capitol. And I got to mention the 3D, of course. One of the rare good 3D movies. I actually quite like the look of it. And there are 2D versions if you can't handle the glasses. I'm kind of one of those people, I'll admit. But every now and then I'll enjoy a 3D movie and the depth and the detail. Oh, and there's one really cool, like, point of view kind of camera that Billie uses that she takes it, like, all over the stage and get, like, right up and close to the band. Like, that's a really unique feature of this movie, too. So, yeah, it's a blast. Silver City and Capitol have it in 2D and 3D formats. Take your choice of how you want to see it.
2: Is there dance numbers in this? Like, Billie Eilish didn't seem like a dancey
1: type. She mostly, and she mentioned this in the movie, like, she's kind of, it's kind of just her.
2: Yeah.
1: Like, she has a couple, like, songs where she's with other singers, and of course Phineas shows up, but for the most part, it's kind of like a blank stage. I just kind of want to focus on Billie, and she, I find she runs more than, like, dances to her music. Mm-hmm. Like, there's lots of great shots where she's just running all over the stage, because she's in a sort of center stage, so of course, there's people all around her. So she does a smart thing where she actually, like, she performs a little bit over here, then she moves to another part of the stage. Yeah.
0: Well, work the whole crowd, not just
1: exactly.
0: The people in front of the stage.
1: Exactly.
0: Yeah.
1: And they really do the 3D work here, too. And there's great shots like her walking through a crowd and high-fiving everyone. It looks great in 3D, too.
0: Fantastic. It's Billie Eilish, Hit Me Hard and Soft, the tour, live in 3D. Or I guess you can watch it in 2D, too. But yeah. It really sounds like the money. It's worth the money to go see it in 3D.
1: I think so. Like, if you're interested in the format, and James Cameron, I think, did a really great job with the 3D on this one.
0: I think we have time for one more movie here.
1: Sure.
0: This one is a Vic Film Club screening.
1: Yes.
0: Saturday at 7:30.
1: Oh, yeah.
0: The Raid Redemption.
1: The Raid Redemption. I got to give a huge shout out. This is Christopher Cross is a really great local promoter. He has a terrific Instagram called Vic Film Club. It's just VIC Film Club, and this is where you can get all your local movie information. Like, I come on this show and talk about my favorite movies,
0: yeah.
1: But what Chris does is he puts all of the every single movie playing in Victoria into like one easy to read posts, so you know where everything's playing. So I highly recommend everyone follow him on Instagram. He's put together this. I'm so proud of him for this. He's put together a screening of one of his favorite movies, The Raid Redemption, which is this 2011 fight picture. I remember seeing it the day it came out in theaters. It's directed by a really cool guy named Gareth Evans. Iko Uwe stars in the movie. He's a kind of like this commando who has to sort of react to like this gang, this sort of big gang war that's happening in this old hotel, not a hotel building, but like this big sort of prison-like structure, and it's sort of like he goes floor to floor, and it's just tons of fighting, great action sequences. It's heavily violent. I know it has an 18A rating, so this is a 19-plus only screening at the Vic Theater. It's a blast. I haven't seen this movie in years. I'm hoping to go check it out and support Chris on this film, but it really shows, like, this is great. Like, film fans can also do some screenings here. I've done many of these in the past, too. I had a film series where I showed a lot of movies myself, so this is showing Saturday at 7:30, and if you get there a little bit early at 7 o'clock, he put together like this whole trailer reel of like really cool like action film trailers and everything. To get tickets, you can get them at the door, but mm-hmm. if you follow Vic Film Club on Instagram, there's a link to get tickets. I think it's like through Eventbrite, but you can get it's like $12 for a ticket. But it's a great film series screening, and I love seeing stuff like this happen in Victoria.
0: I note here you mentioned it. Martial arts film, and it
1: yes.
0: says it's Indonesian.
1: Yes, from Indonesia, and
0: is it English language or dub?
1: It's no, this is original language. I should mention okay. this is like a 4K restoration
0: too. Wow!
1: So, and it actually has like an alternate music score, like one of the original music scores that was changed when it was released here in North America, like back in 2011. So it is kind of like a restoration, and it's a blast to see on the big screen as well.
0: Jason White, our local movie guy, and we go to the movies with him every Wednesday afternoon. I appreciate you coming out of the theater to have a quick chat with us, sir.
1: Thanks so much, and everyone, go see The Sheep Detectives. You're going to love it.
2: If you see an incident out there, I really appreciate when you report it, because I can see some, but it's hard to cover them all. So I always appreciate when you send in a text to 71010 or call 250-386-1161. Seeing an incident marker at McKenzie and Admiral's Interchange right at the Zipper Merge. This has been backed up a fair amount both directions, down Admiral's and down McKenzie into the interchange both sides. So I was wondering if this was the case. Do be patient through that. Let me know if it's cleared or if you see emergency crews on site. I appreciate that heads up. Victoria to Souk is sitting at 1 hour and 5 minutes, with that congestion being right at that interchange. Otherwise, it smooths out past the Colwood exit heading into Souk. And here in Esquimalt, woo-wee, lots of red lines in Esquimalt, down Admirals, continuing down Admirals until, as I said, extending past Highway 1 and on the other side as it's McKenzie leading into the interchange. Admirals Island Highway, very busy right now. Island Highway, the backup is just at Yarrow Place, down Craigflower as it turns to Island Highway, and extending all the way down Island Highway, it seems, into the Colwood area, Whale Road and Goldstream area seems to smooth out down as it turns to Souk Road almost. Whew, busy times. Tonight in Victoria, it's a few clouds, a low of 10 degrees. Into tomorrow, where we do have a chance of showers and a high of 16, maybe some sunshine. Here in Esquimalt Harbor, it's 14 degrees.
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6: 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An Alberta judge threw out a separatist referendum petition saying Premier Daniel Smith's government had a duty to consult with First Nations. Justice Shana Leonard also said Alberta's chief electoral officer should have never issued the petition. Smith told reporters that changes that the government made to the process were meant to make it more permissible. She also questioned Leonard's ruling on the duty to consult.
7: It's very clear on a project basis what that looks like and what the end result would be. This is not clear. And so that's why we think it may be incorrect in law and why we'll be appealing it.
6: Stay Free Alberta handed in its petition last week and boasted that it had nearly 302,000 names, well above its 178,000 requirement. BC Ferries held its usual pre-long weekend update today. Vice President of Strategy and Planning Brian Anderson says they're monitoring fuel prices closely.
8: Global fuel prices have increased significantly in recent weeks, with no clear indication they will ease in the short term. Under our regulatory framework, BC Ferries can implement a temporary fuel surcharge to help offset those increases and ensure that we can continue delivering the service coastal communities rely upon every day. We're actively reviewing the situation, and if implemented, any surcharge would be temporary and communicated in advance so customers have time to prepare.
6: He says the ferry service will have every ship available in the winter during the summer season, which starts next month. Another 135 lives are lost to suspected toxic drugs in March. That translates into about 4.4 deaths per day in BC, according to the BC Coroner Service. It's also up from 115 people in February. The figures have been trickling down the last couple of years, with drug toxicity killing at least 192 people in March of 2024. Almost 70% of those were in the 30 to 59 age group. Almost 80% were male. The Transportation Safety Board praising the crew of a Helijet flight in October of 23 from Vancouver to Victoria. The chopper carrying 12 passengers was flying in heavy rain and turbulence over Pender Island at 4,000 feet when lightning struck one of the tail rotors. That sent the Helijet copter into a rapid fall. The crew was able to bring the aircraft under control and finish the flight to Victoria Harbor. Federal agencies said the strike was likely the result of helicopter-induced lightning, where the helicopter itself triggers a lightning strike. Swimmers at Oak Bay making do without the recreational center pool today. The municipality announced that the pool and its surrounding amenities would be closed for the day due to mechanical issues on Facebook, and no word on yet on when it's reopening. Sports coming up.
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6: Well, we got some stuff underway. The NHL, not yet. It's a 5 o'clock start. Colorado hosting Minnesota. The Avalanche can advance to the Western Final with a win. They lead that series 3-1. The NBA also getting underway at 5 o'clock tonight. Detroit and Cleveland, it's game number 5. The series is all tied at 2 apiece. Blue Jays are on the field, bottom of the third now. Toronto and Tampa Bay are scoreless. The Blue Jays are 0-5 against Tampa so far this season. The Mariners game with Houston gets underway at 5:10 today. And in the WNBA, you can see that game right now on CTV Vancouver Island. They're in the second quarter, 6 minutes to go, and it's the Tempo leading Seattle by a score of 34-33. I'm Steve Young. If it's happening, it's here on CFAX 1070. 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
0: Well, it's been less than a week. The 7th of May at noon is when the Coastal Fire Center put in a prohibition on fires. Category 1, 2, and 3 fires prohibited, but it seems that that's going to change as of noon on Friday. And at the same time, I've seen that we've discovered a wildfire only a few kilometers away from Port Alberni. For an update on both of these situations, I want to bring in Coastal Fire Center Information Officer Erica Virg onto the program. Erica, thank you for your time.
10: Good afternoon. Thanks for having me.
0: Perhaps we can start with this wildfire that's been burning off of Port Alberni, just a couple of kilometers east of the city, quite visible to the residents of the city, but I understand that things have changed even over the course of the day.
10: Sure thing, yes. So as of this afternoon, the status of this wildfire is now being held, meaning due to conditions, adequate resources. We are not looking at that fire exceeding existing control lines.
0: And nobody is expected to be in the path of the fire, no structures and things like that?
10: Correct, yes. No structures are currently at risk. However, it has been today especially quite visible to Port Alberni. Though those nearby structures not currently at risk, and defending those values have been the primary objective of the resources on the ground.
0: Okay, and final question on this before we move along to our major topic of the day. A suspected cause I note here is humans, but humans can cause wildfires in many ways, right?
10: Definitely, yeah. So we divide our cause categories into human, natural, which is lightning, or undetermined. So given initial assessments, it is suspected human-caused. However, the specific origin of the activity that sparked this wildfire remains under investigation. So we have been working with the natural resource officers to conduct that investigation.
0: All right, so that's the fire that's currently burning a couple of kilometers east of Port Alberni, but I do want to get into the news that came out today, effective this coming Friday at noon. Category 1 campfire prohibitions will be rescinded across the Coastal Fire Center. Perhaps you can let us know what changed over the last week.
10: You bet. So the campfire prohibition that was initially implemented alongside the Category 2 and 3 prohibition was initially implemented earlier this month due to the prolonged hot and dry conditions we had seen in April and in early May. We were seeing some rising fire weather indices in our forecast, and we had also been responding to an elevated incidence of human-caused wildfires. However, since then, those conditions have shifted. Those predictions, the forecast is a little uncertain, more than 2 weeks out. So our current and forecast conditions have shifted, as may have been felt locally by your listeners, bringing some cooler temperatures, some improved humidity, and an overall reduction in the wildfire hazard throughout the Coastal Fire Center, causing us to reconsider We made the choice to lift Category 1 campfires from that initial prohibition so that folks can enjoy campfires safely.
2: So when I first heard Category 1 campfires, for someone like myself, I said, I don't even know what that means. What counts as a Category 1 fire? Is it just a small campfire?
10: Yeah, so we actually, it used to just be called campfires, and it was, I think maybe a couple years ago that we shifted that terminology to better align with our other descriptions of open fire use. So it's just a description of open fire. Category 1 is the smallest. It's 0.5 meter by 0.5 meter, but it goes up to Category 2, Category 3, Category 4. And so that's just the extent of open fire. So anything above a Category 1, which is a campfire, is restricted, is prohibited, and as of tomorrow, Friday, May 15th at noon, then we will be allowing the use of campfires within Coastal Fire Center jurisdiction.
0: So good news for long weekend campers there, but obviously it's going to be concerning because we do have, you know, it's not sunny days in the forecast. There's wind, there's clouds, and there's conditions in which that we want to be very careful when we choose to light a campfire.
10: Absolutely. There is a lot of great information on our website about how to enjoy a campfire safely. Some tips being do not burn in those windy conditions, be sure to establish and maintain a fuel break, do not leave that fire unattended, ensure the fire is fully extinguished before leaving the area, et cetera. And I just wanted to also stress too that although we at the Coastal Fire Center are lifting this Category 1 campfire prohibition, that does not mean that some municipalities under fire department jurisdiction, it may mean that they will be keeping those on locally just based on their conditions. So this falls within the jurisdiction in which Coastal Fire Center manages. So be sure to connect with your local fire department or municipality to ensure that if you are within that area, it is permitted.
2: What is maybe the biggest mistakes people make with campfires? You know, in the regards, is there a common mistake maybe when it comes to campfires, maybe with leaving things or anything to that nature?
10: Yeah. I mean, this would be just an assumption, back it up, but though it may sometimes appear that a campfire is fully extinguished, there can be some lingering heat underneath those ashes. So one of the things we encourage folks to do is to not only see that it's out with their eyes, but to ensure that it's cool to the touch as well.
0: Yeah, cool to the touch is important because it might not look like it's on fire, but my oh my, it might be. If you walk away from that, it can start right back up again. Erica Berg is a fire information officer with the Coastal Fire Center, and we're talking about the rescission of this Category 1, that's for small campfires, effective noon on Friday. That's the May the 15th. Category 2 and 3 open burning will still stay prohibited. What can change over the next weeks or months that could see the prohibition come back?
10: Mm-hmm. So we are constantly assessing conditions and monitoring those fire weather indices. If we see that start to creep up again and we fall back into prolonged dry and warm conditions, then that's when we will make that reassessment and perhaps re-implement this prohibition. But again, it's tough to make those predictions too far out. So taking it day by day and working with our fire weather forecasters and prevention staff to ensure that the decision that we make is the best one for the public safety.
0: Well, I note that one of the reasons into lifting the current Category 1 campfire prohibition is the lack of an elevated incidence of human-caused wildfires. But I imagine if folks aren't careful and we spark a few more wildfires caused by humans, that could probably escalate the timelines, huh?
10: Yeah, definitely could. That's one of the factors we look at is the incidence of human caused activity, as well as our own capacity to respond. We are entering into these months where we start to see some lightning activity. We saw some of that come through the lower mainland just last night. And so those are those incidents that we have less control over when it's them igniting. So that is what can kind of strain our activity and our capacity and where we may it may influence our decision to re-implement the Category 1 campfire prohibition.
0: Fire Information Officer Erica Berg with the Coastal Fire Center joins us now as we discuss the upcoming ending of a prohibition for Category 1 campfires effective Friday, May 15th at noon. Appreciate your time. Stay safe out there.
10: Thank you.
0: Take care. So there you go. Good news for the campers heading out for the long weekend.
2: Mm-hmm. I know I've seen so many people making their planning arrangements or even already camping, and they're basically doing it every single weekend. So this is exciting for them to be able to have that opportunity to have a little campfire while they're camping this weekend.
0: Absolutely. And sorry for the folks who decided to go camping between the 7th of May and the 15th of May. You missed that window. But, you know, all in the name of safety.
2: Mm-hmm.
0: Even though the campfires were banned, we still had one pop up, a wildfire just east of Port Alberni today.
2: Yeah, it just shows the importance of that ban at the time, though.
0: Absolutely. Traffic and weather time with Jade.
2: A Victoria to Costco. There was an incident at the interchange there at Mackenzie and Admirals. There was a marker there. I'm not seeing the marker anymore, but I'm still seeing a fair amount of congestion down that route. It is pretty busy around this time, but again, as we start seeing it come down toward the 40-minute mark around this time. So 250-386-1161. Seeing congestion build around Cloverdale Avenue. I'm actually looking at the downtown core now, and I do see Douglas and Chatham and Caledonia. There is an incident marker between Chatham and Discovery on Blanchard. Sorry, not Douglas. My mistake there. Blanchard between Chatham and Discovery. There appears to be an incident marker. I would love some clarity because that whole area looks very congested, and I already know Blanchard has a number of different road work and lane closures. So 250-386-1161. Once again, I appreciate your tips. Tonight, Victoria, it's a low of 10 degrees, partly cloudy and dew tomorrow where there's a chance of showers, and a high of 16 degrees. Here in Esquimalt, we're at 14.
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0: Oh, man, I had that. I'm glad we had the conversation with the folks from the Coastal Fire Center about the upcoming lifting of the prohibition of campfires. Just small, kind of half meter by half meter, you know, small fire ring type campfires.
2: Yeah.
0: Category 1 campfires, effective Friday at noon. And she did mention that not including the ones under the purview of municipal departments.
2: Mm-hmm.
0: That's outside their range, but they do. But they say, you know, check up with your local department. I can give you one example. Machosen Fire Department just freshly after the Coastal Fire Center put out their information, they posted that they would be following suit, and that effective Friday at noon, Category 1 campfires would again be permitted within the district of Machosen in alignment with the province and the Coastal Fire Center. But that's just one example of a municipal fire department and what they're going to do with respect to campfire bans. You need to check with your fire department or your whoever's in charge of fire protection in your area to ensure that you can or cannot have a Category 1 campfire. Speaking of being on a fire, it looks like the teams playing in the WNBA right now on CTV Vancouver Island News are currently on fire. Been kind of watching that game throughout the episode. As have been the players of the WNBA. And I want to, the PWHL. I keep getting my women's sports leagues mixed up, Steve, but I'm glad to have you here to straighten me out.
6: I'm always here to straighten you out. Jade does a very good job of it on an ongoing basis.
0: I mean, she is a living iron, the way she straightens me out.
6: 180 minutes of Jade trying to keep you on track.
0: Absolutely.
2: And
0: heroes work.
2: And my laughs to Josh's puns.
0: Yes.
2: And dad jokes.
0: but Steve, I brought you in on this, and that was my long, winding path to get to the point that, look, we've got some more professional women's hockey league teams now.
6: Two more franchises announced today.
0: Mm-hmm.
6: Hamilton, Ontario.
0: Yeah.
6: And Vegas.
0: Okay, and this on top of Detroit Rock City, which was announced not too long ago.
6: Last week, yeah.
0: And then we have, what, one more to go, right?
6: Yes, they say they're going with 12 teams, mm-hmm. up from 8, the current. And my intelligence says it's San Jose.
0: San Jose, like, why would the Silicon Valley have a bunch of money for people to have tickets, buying capacity and go watch games?
6: Personally, I don't know the way to San Jose.
0: Good one. But let me go back to what was announced today. Vegas and Hamilton. Vegas, I get. They're okay. Getting all the teams.
6: Okay.
0: Hamilton?
6: Hamilton will be one of the most successful franchises in the PWHL.
0: Really?
6: Yes.
0: Why is that?
6: Okay. So, first of all, you got the Toronto market.
0: Sure.
6: Now, if you had your choice and you didn't have all this, try to save the Buffalo Sabres and, mm-hmm. And the Leafs making so much money, don't you think that having two or maybe even three teams in Metro Toronto, mm-hmm. in the NHL would work?
0: In the NHL? Yeah. I mean, they just fight amongst themselves half the season.
6: Right.
0: Yeah.
6: And so having a team in Hamilton, mm-hmm. where they've just renovated the building completely. Cops Coliseum was the original building where they've had Canada Cups there. They've had regular American Hockey League teams there. They've had OHL teams there. And they've totally redone the building. So it's completely up to date and ready to go. They're getting an AHL team into that building for next season as well. It just makes sense to, with the size of the Toronto market and the Golden Horseshoe,
0: mm-hmm.
6: and the support that women's hockey has been receiving in Ontario, 13,000 for a playoff game in Ottawa, where people had to go all the way out to Canada to see it last week. it's a no-brainer. I think Hamilton will be a great franchise. You'll have a natural rivalry with Toronto. And I think if you, like I said, if you wanted to put three teams in the Golden Horseshoe, I think they'd all be successful.
0: Well, I mean, because I bring this up, and I'm glad you brought that up, because not only will there be a team in Hamilton, you've got the Scepters in Toronto, the Charge in Ottawa, and Victoire in Montreal, if I'm saying that correctly.
6: You are.
0: Great. Look at me. I'm a francophone now.
6: By the way, yeah. Montreal and Ottawa will meet for the championship starting next week.
0: Oh.
6: So it'll be the first time since year one we've had somebody different win.
0: Okay. So who? I mean, we've only been, a couple seasons in.
6: Yes. But it's always been American teams.
0: Hmm.
6: So this time it's either going to be Montreal or Ottawa.
0: Interesting days.
6: So I'm not pointing something out that doesn't bug Canadians, but when was the last time a Canadian team won the Stanley Cup? I'm just going to leave it at
0: that.
6: I'm just saying.
2: Steve, did you catch this story about that Royal Bay student, Emma Kroll, the golfer, a part of the Ravens?
6: You got me on this one.
2: Oh, yes. Fantastic. So they're heading to the Island High School Golf Championships, and they've got this, they say, their big power of grade 10 standout Emma Kroll, who's already making waves at provincial and national levels, they say. So that's a pretty good one to keep on top of. Emma Kroll, congratulations, Royal Bay. That sounds like you got a mighty team player there.
6: Wow.
2: Yeah.
6: You know, we do all right with golf,
2: and also,
6: especially on the West Coast, because you can play all year.
2: Yeah.
0: Yeah.
2: Oh, I didn't know that they had golf in programs in schools. That's a very neat thing to see have happen over the last decade, maybe or so. And then just to see a female team, too. Very fun.
6: There you go.
0: Yeah, credit to Cleve Deansaw at the Times Colonist for putting out this gorgeous article about Kroll and the Royal Bay team and covering the Island High School Championships. It's going to take place at just down the road here, Gorge Vale Golf Club.
6: Okay, let's go.
0: Yeah.
6: We went to the Little League World Series. Why not?
0: You know what? I'm with you. Maybe you'll let us in. Steve in the newsroom, appreciate that. I'll let you get back to preparing your 5 o'clock major newscast, which comes up after Jade's traffic and weather report.
2: Victoria to Costco. It's about 40 minutes right now. We're seeing an incident marker, though, around the interchange earlier, and then some other little markers, and it's very backed up either direction, most directions into the West Shore right now. I would love some clarity. If you're out on the road, maybe heading into Langford down the number one, down Craigflower maybe even, which is also a bit of a parking lot right now, and Island Highway, maybe give some clarity because it just looks like a bunch of cars and congestion, but no sort of reason why it's so backed up right now. Victoria to Souk is sitting closer to an hour. And here in Esquimalt, down to the Johnson Street Bridge, we saw a fair amount of congestion down Craigflower, and it extends to Tyee as well. Down Harbor Road into the Johnson Street Bridge as well, I'm seeing a fair amount of congestion. Not as much down Esquimalt Road right now, thankfully, towards Johnson Street Bridge. And tonight in Victoria, it's partly cloudy, 10 degrees, into tomorrow, where it's a high of 16 and a chance of showers and sunshine. Here in Esquimalt, we're at 14.
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6: Good afternoon. I'm Steve Young with your CFAX 1070 news to 5 o'clock. An Alberta judge has quashed a separatist petition saying the provincial government had a duty to consult with First Nations and that the petition never should have been issued. Danielle Smith says her government will appeal the decision, but the opposition leader of the NDP, Naheed Nenshi, says it puts an end to questions about whether Smith can simply call the referendum on her own.
21: But here's what we know now. This is a big deal. The government cannot have a separatist referendum this fall, period. They cannot do it without defying the law, without defying the courts, and without knowingly doing something that is illegal.
6: Smith says the judge's decision is anti-democratic, and when asked if she'll call a referendum, she said her cabinet and caucus will be meeting soon to decide next steps. CTV News, meanwhile, reporting that the Prime Minister will be in Alberta on Friday, signing a deal with the province on carbon pricing, possibly leading to another oil pipeline. That carbon price would be about $40 less than every other province in Canada pays, according to the same reports. Premier David Eby was asked to react.
1: So my main conversation with the Prime Minister is, how do we get a seat at the table without threatening separation that respects our projects and our province at the same level as Alberta? And I think we can get there. I'm hopeful that we'll be able